0: will once again be known by its Native American name, Denali. The focus of the president's cross-continental trip to Alaska is climate change.
1: There's a coffee shop right across the street from where I'm standing that has a sign out front thanking the president already for the name change, and people have been standing alongside it getting their picture taken.
2: It is no longer Mount McKinley. The 20,000-foot peak in Alaska, the tallest spot on the continent, is returning to its old name, Denali.
3: Oh, what a wonderful time that was when Barack was president and he just renamed Mount McKinley Denali. And the media loved it. Even though it was totally ridiculous, everyone got in line and they cheered on their Barack because Mount McKinley was named after a Republican president named William McKinley, who was assassinated in office in 1901, shot to death. But Barack didn't care about any of that. Because who cares about a Republican president who gave his life for our country? Honoring the native peoples is way more important to the left. But I'm pretty sure that Barack wouldn't have changed the name if Mount McKinley was named after John F. Kennedy. If it was like Mount Kennedy, pretty sure that it would be Mount Kennedy today. John F. Kennedy, of course, a Democrat who was also killed in office. So forgive me if this story doesn't bother me at all.
4: Finally, I guess the purpose of this more than anything else is we're going to be changing the name of Lake Ontario, effective immediately, to Lake America. We have a gulf and we have a lake. Now all we need is an ocean.
3: I like when he does this. This is good Trump to me. I'm going to explain that too. But Lake Ontario is now Lake America. It's even Lake America on Google Earth already. I'm sure this will be changed back as soon as we have our next Democrat president, whenever that is, which will actually be really embarrassing. Think about that. An American president changing Lake America back to Lake Ontario. So why am I talking about this tonight? Well, to point out a double standard that exists in this country, because the left only get upset when the right changes the name of something, even though they do it all the time. Columbus Day is now Indigenous Peoples Day. Fort Hood became Fort Cavazos. Fort Benning became Fort Moore. Fort Bragg became Fort Liberty. The Washington Redskins are now the Washington Commanders. The Cleveland Indians are now the Cleveland Guardians. Aunt Jemima Maple Syrup is now Pearl Milling Company Maple Syrup. How lame can we be? Uncle Ben's Rice is now just Ben's Original. Land O'Lakes got rid of the Indian altogether because we don't want to offend native peoples. Illegal aliens are now undocumented immigrants, or even better, they're dreamers. Mother is now a birthing person. Sex change surgery is now gender-affirming care. Homeless people are now the unhoused. They're not homeless, they're unhoused. NBA team owners are now team governors. The master bedroom in your house is now the primary bedroom. Global warming went from global cooling to global warming to climate change. Gay and lesbian are now half the alphabet. LGBTQS plus IA, two-spirit, and on and on and on. So to this narrative that Donald Trump isn't focused on what really matters and what's important, forget about that, okay? Or that he's not focused on what matters to the American people. This stuff does matter. Because once again, Donald Trump just highlighted a massive double standard in this country. Because right now, half of the country is furious that he just renamed a lake. Think about that. All right. Something else that I was watching today, watching this weekend, thinking about this Lindsey Clancy trial. The jury there has had the case now for 3 days. No verdict yet. And that's happening because the same people that are mad about Donald Trump renaming a lake are supporting a woman who killed her three kids. And because her lawyer, this guy, Kevin Reddington, he says that Lindsey Clancy was just such a darn good mother.
5: I don't have many clients like that. This young lady did nothing wrong in her life. She was a nurse, a daughter, a wife, and a darn good mother.
3: Oh, yeah. Great mother, huh? Great mother. Mother Teresa, if you ask me. Mother of the year. In fact, she was such a good mother that on one cold January night in 2023, she sent her husband out to do errands. And once he was gone, She took her kids into the basement of her home and strangled them all to death, one by one. And then she tried to kill herself and jumped out the second story window because she is such a good mother. Again, mother of the year. And how about wife of the year, too, while we're at it? Kevin, what is happening? Why does the jury still have this case? Well, that's part of the reason right there. That's why this is taking so long. Here's more from her lawyer, Kevin Reddington, who I get it is being paid to defend this woman. But do you think that maybe this is just a little bit over the top? Well, she has been beat down for 3.5 years. What about the kids? Well, what about her kids? Cora, Callan, Dawson? They are all dead tonight because their mom murdered them. And what about their father, Patrick? What have the last 3.5 years been like for him? And what have the 3.5 years been like for the grandparents? And did you hear him there? He said, I love her. She's such a marvelous, sweet, innocent person. Did you catch that? Well, no, she's not, because she murdered her three kids. What are we talking about here? Here's more.
6: Women that support her, do you want to say, has she said anything about women raising postpartum psychosis?
7: She's very concerned, especially as a labor and delivery nurse. She's very concerned about women's rights. If the United States would take a lesson from Europe, Belgium, England, France, Peru, a lot of these countries, they take care of their women that have psychosis, keep them with their babies. They don't rip the babies away from them and put the women in jail.
3: I'm sorry, but in Belgium and in England and in France and in Peru, Lindsay Clancy would spend the rest of her life behind bars, even in England. Because if you murder your three kids, guess what? You go to jail forever. But for some reason, there are thousands, if not millions of people out there who want this absolute monster to get off, to the point where the Lindsay Clancy GoFundMe page has raised over $1 million as of tonight. And then you go through it and you look at who's donating. There are dozens of anonymous donations. Anonymous. $1,000. $5,000. Some people are donating $10,000 anonymously. Think about that. What sane person is out there tonight in this country donating thousands of dollars to a woman who murdered her three kids, Cora, Callan, and Dawson, ages 5, 3, and 8 months? Who would do that? What is happening to us? What is happening in this country? I get that postpartum psychosis is a real thing, but guess what? It doesn't give you a free pass to kill your kids and get away with it. And if this woman gets off, this cycle will be complete, and we will have lost our collective minds as a country. Forget about common sense. It's now common sense versus complete nonsense. And that's where we are right now. With us tonight, the host of the John DePietro Show, John DePietro, and reporter for the Daily Caller, Lyndon Blake. It's great to have you both back. Appreciate you being here. John, I want to start with you, and I think this was this morning, an exchange you had with Kevin Reddington, Lindsay Clancy's lawyer. Take a look.
8: You?
9: Yes.
8: Let me tell you something.
9: Yes.
8: I don't want to talk to you again.
9: Why?
8: Because you are a biased weasel.
9: Not at all.
8: Okay?
9: That's ridiculous, Kevin.
8: Ridiculous?
9: Why? Yes.
8: Go read what you say about my case. Go read about that guy with the bald head yesterday.
9: That doctor
8: you said
9: yesterday.
8: That he was, the jury was eating it up.
9: They were. You said
8: stay
9: outside he was
8: me.
9: A nice
8: stay
9: guy.
8: Away from me.
9: Kevin, you said outside that
8: wrong
9: he was a
8: guy.
9: Good guy.
8: Wrong guy.
9: Why?
8: I was talking about somebody else.
9: He was a good witness.
8: Stay away from me.
3: Wow. John, tell us about Kevin Reddington. He called you a weasel. I heard that. It sounds like he's pretty thin-skinned, though.
10: Do you think so, Rob? It wasn't actually this morning, but this is now a pattern now that anyone... I mean, all I did was they had a doctor on the stand who I thought was making very credible that the state put on, that the Commonwealth put on, that was making good points. Reddington gave him a hard time with the cross-examination. He doesn't like anything potentially even close to the fact of something that says something positive about the other side. By the way, this is someone also, he went after and criticized and mocked him in a very personal with the prosecutors who are really just there doing their job. Make no mistake about it, Rob. This was done in order to try to intimidate a lot of the rest of the media. So I've covered mob cases. I've covered corrupt politicians. Buddy Cianci was a difficult person. I've never had anyone act that way, but they follow my stuff. I'm sure that I know they're watching right now.
3: Yeah.
10: I didn't say, I wasn't even criticizing Rob, the job he did. You can't even say that someone else on the other side, that they made a valid argument. I also just want to clarify something. The three doctors that the Commonwealth put on, they don't believe that she actually fit the criteria for postpartum psychosis.
3: Right,
10: they believe
3: right.
10: that she certainly had some mental challenges, but they don't believe that she fell under that category because they have testified and testified that she should be held accountable. But he is something else. He's also had some other interactions. He threatened to punch a reporter the other day. He is used to, you know, everything goes his way.
3: That's, Lyndon, I'm wondering what you make of this, because this guy, so look, I was looking into his background, criminal defense attorney, you know, longtime Bostonian, 75 years old. I don't think he's ever really had the spotlight on him like it's been for the last 5 weeks. And I think he's loved reading, you know, these fawning pieces in the Boston Globe about him over the past month. But all of a sudden, when he's criticized, he totally loses his cool. What do you make of that?
11: I think that's just very unprofessional of him. Criminal defense attorneys know that they're the villain to the public eye in most cases, not saying that they are, but just saying that's what their job is. They know they have a tough job to defend someone that has been accused of doing a heinous crime. But when you cross that line and you start disrespecting journalists and you start talking back to them, that takes your decades of credibility and it flushes them down the toilet. I do not like how he was interacting with John. I don't like how he's interacting with other reporters. I don't like that he's letting these people that are not reporters, these moms that are coming up and trying to kiss him on the cheek and crying, get in the way. Hugging him. But to your point, I think he likes that because it spins to this narrative that Lindsay Clancy, like, she's the victim here. And she is not.
3: She is not the victim.
11: Three children.
3: No. Yeah, there is no way she's the victim. All right, two quick ones. I've got about a minute left. John, why wasn't this jury sequestered this weekend? Like, on what planet is that a good decision by this judge? You're not supposed to watch the news. You're not supposed to scroll social media. You're not supposed to talk with your family. I guarantee it, all 12 and all 18 of the broader jury did all three of those things throughout this weekend.
10: Yeah, it's very difficult, Rob. They don't sequester in Massachusetts. I covered both Karen Reed trials. And after the first trial, which was a mistrial, a number of the jurors said they were intimidated by the people outside. When I'm outside that courtroom, You know, it's like cuckoo's nest. There's people arriving from all over the country. Today, these two women drove up from Texas. They have pink shirts on. I also just want to share, they give me a hard time saying, stop posting pictures of the children. Stop talking about the children. This should be, you know, just about Lindsay. I've never encountered anything where they're missing the larger point here.
3: Yeah. That's all we should do is be talking about the children, by the way. The children are dead. They don't have a voice because their mother killed them. Lyndon, which way do you think this goes, and do you think we get a verdict tomorrow?
11: I have to have a lot of faith in the jury that they're taking a lot of time to debate this. I think we'll get a verdict tomorrow. I'm going to say that she is going to be not guilty by reason of insanity. I don't want that, but I feel like the longer they deliberate, the closer these women, the nine women on the jury, they're not coming to agreement about something.
3: Okay, and then just quick rumor. There was a rumor today that two of the jurors were wearing pink in solidarity. Is that true, or is that not true?
10: It is true. I saw it. It seems so inappropriate, Rob. But I don't know. Could it be summer colors, or could they trying to be sending a message?
3: Summer colors. There's thousands of women outside the courtroom wearing pink. They're sending a message. By the way, they should be kicked off the jury. I'm glad you were able to confirm that. We'll have you both back. Appreciate you being here. John DePietro, Lyndon Blake. Thank you so much.
10: Good to be with you, Rob.
3: You too. When we come back tonight, so President Trump announced this massive deal with Venezuela to bring more oil into the U.S., but the deal was made with Venezuela's acting president. So is this deal the real deal? We have got the perfect guest on that topic tonight. Plus, have you seen this? For the first time, it's a big deal. According to Polymarket, Democrats now have a 51% chance at taking the House and the Senate. But our next guest says he is not nervous. And California about to give millions of students two more days off of school. The reason.

0: audition, but lost to Walter Mondale.
1: We're actually already seeing significant increase in oil production out of Venezuela, which is one of the reasons why, despite a lot of people predicting that oil prices would go to $200 a barrel, they're obviously higher than they were a few months ago, but they're sort of much more stable, in part because of what we see coming out of Venezuela.
2: So you might have heard about this story over the weekend. This is a really big deal if it goes the way it's supposed to go. The White House announcing a major new oil deal with Venezuela over the weekend. We are, quote, working closely with the highly respected interim president of Venezuela, Delcy Rodriguez, and we have secured major U.S. control of more than 65 billion barrels of proven oil reserves in Venezuela at no cost to the American taxpayer. This historic deal will more than double American oil reserves and will substantially lower gas prices for Americans. That was the president on Truth Social. The national average for a gallon of gas tonight, $4.08 a gallon. So still high, still too high. Florida Congressman Mario Diaz-Balart is the co-founder and co-chairman of the Congressional Venezuela Democracy Caucus, the perfect guest on this. Congressman, good to see you. Your colleague, Maria Salazar, tweeted something and then immediately deleted it. Here's what she put out there. Any oil deal, in quotes, with Venezuela's interim regime has an expiration date the day President Trump leaves the White House. Venezuela's acting dictator is just buying time. The regime has stolen American investments before and will do it again. I guess my question is, can Delcy Rodriguez, the interim president, be trusted? And does she have the authority to bind her country to a deal like this for the next quarter century?
3: Well, she can't be trusted. The only reason she's doing what she's doing in the positive sense is because she fears President Trump and because the United States controls the oil revenue. She hasn't changed. She's not a good person. But President Trump knows exactly what he's doing. This is a good deal, if for nothing else, to stabilize Venezuela in short terms. It's $100 million in direct investment, then about $200 billion, you should say, and about $200 billion in revenue for Venezuela. It also basically cuts China out of Venezuelan oil. That's a great thing. It should lower gasoline prices in the United States. Another good thing. Mm. But we have to remember, The administration has been very clear. This is now, we're starting the second phase of a three-phase transition, which has to end in real elections. We're heading in that direction. In the meantime, you have to commend this administration, this president, for doing the right thing for the Venezuelan people and, yes, for the national security interests of the United States.
2: She was in lockstep with Nicolas Maduro less than a year ago. Is she a puppet now to the White House?
3: The only reason she is behaving is because she fears President

0: a year ago. Is she a puppet now to the White House?
1: The only reason she is behaving is because she fears President Trump. That's a good thing. And she should. And number two, because we control, the United States controls the oil revenue, how it's utilized in Venezuela. So they can't steal it. She, by the way, was one of the biggest, you know, thieves of Venezuelan oil. She's a zealot, anti-American Marxist. But she is behaving only because of President Trump. Again, fear of the president, which is a good thing. And yeah, also, we are now, the United States controls the revenue. So is this a lasting deal? Eventually, there's going to have to be some negotiations with a real, you know, Congress and a real president, an elected president. But as a short-term fix, I think this is a step in the right direction. I commend this administration for handling the Venezuela situation brilliantly. And we have to remember, yeah, 7 months ago, it was only 7 months ago when Maduro controlled everything. They were stealing the money. China was getting, you know, basically really cheap oil. This has all changed because of President Trump. I commend him. Now we have a long way still to go.
0: Yeah. And just to be clear, there is the concern that the American military, the best in the world, could do exactly to her what they did 7 months ago to Nicolas Maduro. So she better play ball. That's what you're saying. The Wall Street Journal did not like this deal yesterday. Here's the quote. This deal with unelected President Delcy Rodriguez for rights to 65 billion barrels of Venezuelan oil reserves looks like a normal commercial transaction, less like, I should say, a normal commercial transaction than it does the famous scene of American businessmen meeting with the Cuban strongmen in the movie The Godfather Part Two, meaning that Delcy Rodriguez might not even be in power that long until they hold actual elections over there. You met with Maria Machado, I believe, in March, Congressman. She's sort of the favorite to become the next president. Do you think she would honor this deal if elected?
1: When there's a free and democratic Venezuela, here's what I am absolutely convinced of. They're going to be very grateful to President Trump and the Trump administration and the United States for helping getting rid of this quarter century old dictatorship, Marxist, crazy socialist dictatorship.
0: Yeah.
1: And so I think there's a lot of deals to be had. I don't think you're going to see massive U.S. investment in Venezuela until you have a transition to democracy. But you can call this a 65-year-old deal or a, you know, until there's a transition to democracy deal. But it cuts out China. It helps us in the short term and midterm. It helps the Venezuelan situation to stabilize them. But the goal, and this is, I'm very clear about that, we need to continue to push for elections. And I would argue that the elections have to happen while President Trump is in the White House, because God forbid, if there's a Democrat in the White House, they would do everything
0: to help that regime.
1: That can't happen.
0: Yeah, great point. Congressman, really enjoyed the conversation. I appreciate you taking the time to explain that. A lot of confusion about this deal over the weekend. Mario Diaz-Balart, thank you. Good to see you.
1: Good to see you, sir.
0: All right. I want to sort of keep fleshing this out. And for more on what this all means, I want to bring in Victoria Coach. She's the president of national security at the Heritage Foundation. Mercedes Schlapp is a senior fellow at CPAC and a Newsmax contributor. Great to have you both on. Victoria, to you first. Congressman Carlos Jimenez called Delcy Rodriguez an interim dictator on Twitter. So why is making a deal with Nicolas Maduro's vice president a good thing for us? Can you explain that?
2: Well, I can try, Rob. Great to be with you, and you too, Mercedes. And I just quickly to correct the record, I'm in the vice president at Heritage, with all due respect to Dr. Roberts.
0: Did I say president?
2: You did.
0: You know what? That's not on my producers. Promotion. That's on me. They wrote vice president. I wanted to give you a little promotion on the broadcast tonight, too.
2: Which I appreciate,
0: yes.
2: But I'm not gunning for Kevin's job. But the important thing here is, I think the president's really learning the lessons of Iraq and Afghanistan. When we went straight whole bore for imposing democracy right after toppling those governments, and it didn't turn out well because we hadn't let institutions start to grow. We hadn't let economic resilience start to grow. And I think this is why the president wants to do this. I mean, Congressman Diaz-Balart is 100% correct. The only reason Delcy Rodriguez is behaving herself is because she's in fear of going to a U.S. prison.
0: Right.
2: And, you know, that's a healthy fear.
0: Right.
2: So, you know, we can get to some of this progress right now, and then we'll get to lasting reforms over time in an orderly process rather than a chaotic fashion.
0: Okay, Mercedes, all anyone asked me about this today was

0: was gas prices, short term. People think about today, tomorrow, not 5 years from now. National average, AAA tonight, gas in this country, $4.08 a gallon. That's a really bad number for the White House. And Donald Trump knows that, by the way. Short term, does this deal bring down gas prices before the midterms?
1: I mean, we hope so. That is the goal. The goal is to try to figure out a way to get these gas prices lower. As we know, with the U.S.-Iran conflict, this has created volatility in the oil markets. And so that in and of itself obviously has not helped the prices at the pump. I was driving through your home state of Connecticut, where it was about $5 a gallon driving down to Washington, D.C.
0: Yeah.
1: I got to tell you something. When it comes to gas prices, food prices, and housing affordability, those are kind of your three top topics right now going into the midterm elections. And this is why I think you saw the administration take this very, what I would say, innovative step of basically saying, hey, we are going to have a stake in these in this private company, about 35%. We're going to make sure we have preferential rights as well in this private company in order to ensure that the oil is coming to the United States. The U.S. is already importing over 500,000 barrels from Venezuela. We don't want to be dependent on the Middle East. We want to be energy independent, which is exactly what President Trump on and is achieving.
0: You know, I've got Scott Bessent coming on tomorrow night, Mercedes, and I'm going to ask him about all three of those, what you just brought up right there, because we're 65 days away from the midterms, and that's all people care about, as they should. Victoria Coates, Mercedes Schlapp, appreciate you both being with us. The Vice President of National Security at the Heritage Foundation. Great to see you again, Victoria. Thank you.
2: Thank you.
0: Okay. Midterm elections, again, right around the corner, and the path for Republicans to keep control of the House and the Senate just got a little bit more complicated. Patrick Allocco, as he always does, was in the numbers this weekend. He'll join us. And then there was this.
3: The energy and excitement of the kids being around is so
4: incredible.
0: Michelle Obama did not mind when her kids left the house, but there is more to it. Finity Files.

0: You're watching An American Moment.
1: We're doing very well in so many different things. And do you remember, you know, affordability, I inherited that from the Biden administration. We had health care that was through the roof. This is going to bring down health care at numbers that nobody's ever even envisioned before. And I think you're going to see some very big drops in a lot of different categories.
2: Last day of August today, meaning we're now just 2 months away from the midterm elections. The latest generic congressional ballot has Democrats up by over 6 points now over Republicans. Patrick Allocco is the founder of the Zeus Political Index. He spent the weekend going through everything as we get closer to Labor Day weekend, which is the unofficial start of the 2 month sprint to the elections. Patrick, good to see you. Good to have you back. You made a scorecard for where we are right now. I want to put that on screen. You've got Republicans at 216 seats, Democrats at 215, with four races too close to call. Which way do you expect those four races to go, to the left or the right? Who controls the House?
3: I believe two of those four ultimately break right, which would put our scoreboard at 218 Republicans, 217 Democrats. But this is a moving scoreboard, not a prediction. Republicans have the advantage of the map. Democrats have the advantage of the national mood. And the Cook Political Report just expanded their battlefield from 19 to 21 seats as more Republican-held districts come under pressure. So we're going to keep recalculating this district by district right through Election Day.
2: Okay, right now you've got Republicans keeping control of the Senate, but it's close, Patrick. 51 seats, including, this is your list, Maine, Texas, Iowa, and Michigan, with Democrats winning in Ohio, North Carolina, Alaska, and Georgia. Looks like we've got Alaska in red, but it would be blue if Democrats win. New Hampshire is the only state that you say is up for grabs. And the latest polling out of New Hampshire today does have a Republican winning the primary, which doesn't happen until next week, but it does have a Republican winning that race. Can I ask you, though, how are you so sure about Texas and Michigan going to Republicans right now?
3: Well, Rob, Texas is a turnout call. Trump is now fully engaged, and we just saw in South Carolina how his involvement can energize the Republican base. Paxton has a proven Republican coalition, and we think the GOP turnout machine can overcome the current polling deficit. Michigan is different. It's a candidate and electorate call. Rogers came within a fraction of a point with him winning the statewide in 2024. And we've been writing for a month about the fracture inside the Democratic big tent. We believe some moderate Democrats stay home and some, including potentially Jewish candidates uncomfortable with El Sayed, cross over to Rogers. That's why today we give Republicans the edge in both.
2: Okay, just quickly, here's the poll. This poll just came out this morning out of Michigan. Abdul El Sayed leading Mike Rogers 47-43. You do not believe those numbers, do you?
3: How soon we forget. El Sayed up 15 points against Stevens. No, Michigan pollsters have had a real problem identifying who's actually going to show up. So until I see evidence that the turnout model has been fixed, I give Rogers the edge.
2: Okay, the economy is the number one issue in this election, and it doesn't look like voters trust Republicans anymore on that issue at all. Take a look at this.
4: In August of 2022, look at that. The Republican Party was trusted more among independents by 27 points 4 years ago. Look now who independents trust. They now trust Democrats by 18 points. What is that, Johnny B? That's a 45-point switcheroo. What's the top issue for independents right now? It's inflation.
2: Okay, I agree with him on inflation and the economy, but is it really that bad for Republicans, Patrick?
3: Rob, Republicans haven't connected on affordability, but Democrats haven't closed the sale either. There's a reason the president announced the Venezuela oil deal and rolled out his prescription health care plan today. He is making a full court press on what we call the four pillars of affordability: health care, housing, food, and energy. That tells you the White House understands the problem is real. The question is whether voters feel enough improvement before November.
2: All right, Patrick Allocco, appreciate you being here tonight. Good to see you again. Thank you.
3: Great to be here. Thanks.
2: All right. When we come back, take a look at your screens. So this right here, we'll show you, is the governor of New York wearing a hijab just days before the 25th anniversary of the September 11th attacks, which happened in New York. And people are not happy about this. And that makes sense. We'll tell you more about it.

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1: All right, tonight in Infinity Files, look, just my opinion, but I don't think that Michelle Obama is really very happy. I don't think she's a happy lady. She's worth hundreds of millions of dollars. She was the former First Lady of the United States. She wants the world to think she's happy, but she's not, again, my opinion. And she's drowning right now in Lake Michelle, Lake America.
2: You know, the energy and excitement of the kids being around is so incredible.
3: Miss them. I don't. I love them. I'm going to see them tonight for dinner. I love them.
2: Yeah.
3: But, Barack cried when they went to college.
2: Yeah.
3: I was like, bye. I love their emancipation and growth. And
2: the thing I miss, though, is the job. Like, don't you miss? See, your kids are still in high. It gave a meaning and, like, pattern to my life.
3: I'm good.
4: Yeah.
3: Look at all this
4: She's
3: meaning.
4: Different.
3: I
4: She's
3: have.
4: Different. I love
2: that.
4: My kids' schedule.
2: Yeah, there's something about the schedule.
4: I love this
3: schedule. I love my schedule. I have a great schedule. And it's
2: awesome.
3: All mine.
1: It's all mine. It's all me, my schedule, my life, me. And if this was an isolated incident, I wouldn't even play it. But this is who Michelle Obama is, and this is who she always was. Take a look.
5: One word to describe your next chapter. One word.
6: Fun.
7: Me.
1: Fun and me. What about us? Me. Michelle, me. Nobody's laughing. Michelle, she went from like one of the most popular women in this country to completely marginalized. I want to go to New York, where Democrats are pandering at a level that we've never seen before, particularly in New York. You might remember a Jewish wannabe congressman, Brad Lander. He's running for Congress, going into a mosque and reciting the Quran.
8: Bismillah, Nir Rahman, Nir Rahim.
1: It's very catchy.
8: Kulhu Allahu Ahad, Allahu Samad, Lam Yalid, Wa Lam Yulad, Wa Lam Yakulahu.
1: Guy really wants to get elected to Congress. After this little performance right here, it was Sandy Cortez, AOC. Remember AOC, right? She went to an event in New York City and put on a hijab. Hijabs being the ultimate symbol of female oppression, certainly in this country, but also in Muslim-majority countries. But then, take a look at this. This is New York Governor Kathy Hochul, who's Catholic, by the way, wearing a hijab less than 2 weeks before the 25th anniversary of 9/11. Terrific timing on that. Kathy and even Democrats were wondering. It's not a good picture, by the way. Can we get that picture again? Not. This happens sometimes, but it's not a flattering picture. Why would you do this, Kathy? But at least Kathy wants New Yorkers to be able to dance in bars again.
9: New York, did you know that for years dancing was banned in many bars and nightclubs?
10: Banned? You mean it was illegal to dance?
9: That's right, Kevin Bacon.
10: If I was to come into this club and wanted to say salsa?
9: Nada.
10: Macarena?
9: Maca no-no.
10: Whip?
9: Nay, nay. The state used to demand you get a license to allow dancing, but we tossed that rule out. What do you say to that, Kevin?
10: I say, let's dance.
1: I didn't actually realize that was a law in New York, by the way. You can't dance in bars. You couldn't do that. Bars and restaurants. Footloose, great movie. I didn't know Kevin Bacon was such a lefty. I like Kevin Bacon. That kind of disappointed me today. California's high-speed rail, which is something that This is unbelievable. Gavin Newsom wants to be president. This thing's taking 20 years. They haven't put down a single piece of track yet. It costs $200 billion now. Stay with us. We'll explain. Steve Hilton here.

0: I am sick and tired of hearing about how wonderful the transportation system is in France and Japan. And have you been to Shanghai, or do you know what they're doing in Beijing? Well, finally, California is going to get it right with this new high-speed rail.
1: Well, no, I haven't been to Shanghai, which is in China, by the way. But that was 16 years ago, and so far, not a single track has been laid. As California high-speed rail hits another new low for Gavin Newsom, the project is expected to run out of money by the end of the year again, originally approved in 2008, at a cost of $33 billion. Taxpayer dollars. The estimated cost tonight is $230 billion. For context, the Artemis II rocket that circled the moon costs $4 billion. And Gavin Newsom says that he wants to be president. This is this man's record. Steve Hilton is the Republican nominee for governor of California. Abel Maldonado is the last Republican lieutenant governor of California. He served under Arnold Schwarzenegger. It's great to have you both on. Steve, are we really still talking about high-speed rail in California?
2: Not just that we're still talking about it. By the way, great to see you, Rob and Abel. Not just that we're still talking about it, we're still paying for it. That's the real scandal. And so I'll tell you, first of all, when it really will run out of money is the first day I'm in office, because I will cancel payments on day one and use it as part of what we're calling Operation Zero Waste to cut taxes in California, your first 150 grand tax-free. Now, you're right. This was supposed to be $30 billion, and it was supposed to open in 2020. They're now talking about 2040 and $230 billion. It is an absolute scandal of epic proportions. And the last thing I'll say is, there's another video clip that did the rounds last week of Gavin Newsom when he was lieutenant governor, 4 years after the one you just played,
1: right,
2: admitting that the whole thing's a disaster and would never be finished. And still they're pretending that this thing is going to happen, and still they're gouging us for the money to pay for it.
1: I want to play, Abel, I want to play you the soundbite that Steve was just referencing, because he said this when he had your job. He was lieutenant governor. Take a look.
3: Good people can disagree, but the facts seem overwhelming that this project is not going to materialize in our lifetime.
4: This is the biggest economy in the United States of America, $3.86 billion. It's about damn time we have a high-speed rail system in the great state of California.
1: Abel, I don't get it. Why not cancel the project? Why not cancel this project?
5: You know, Gavin wants to be president so bad, Rob. He'll say anything. He'll do anything to pull the wool over the voters. $33 billion in Gavin Newsom's train is going to Brokeville, baby. That's where it's going. And guess who paid the piper? We did, the California taxpayers. Sacramento's broken. Gavin Newsom's broken. And Rob, if you look at our state, it's in complete shambles. It really, really is. There needs to be a change in Sacramento. And I got to tell you, just to hear Gavin say on one clip, it's a mistake, we need high-speed rail, that's who he is. That's who Gavin Newsom is. There's an old saying, Rob, that my grandpa used to say, a fast-pooping dog doesn't poop long. Sacramento's out of money, man. They're completely out of money at their choice. They're at the voters' expense.
1: That is a good saying, by the way. Steve, I want to talk about your race. A new poll just came out. It's got you. You're basically now within single digits of Javier Becerra, which to me is not surprising, but it's pretty remarkable given the voter registration numbers in that state. 10% of voters remain undecided. What does that tell you about where voters are in California right now?
2: So this is really encouraging. I'm the opposite of complacent. We got a long, strong fight ahead of us, and we're ready for that. But we've really closed the gap. The first poll after the primary had a 25-point gap. Now we're down to an 8-point gap in this poll. But that's because we've been doing two things, laying out my positive plan, exactly as Abel was saying enough is enough. Let's fix California. Simple, practical things. $3 gas, cut utility bills in half, your first 150 grand tax-free, as I mentioned.
1: Right.
2: But we've also been telling the truth about Becerra. As HHS secretary, he was responsible for nearly 500,000 unaccompanied migrant kids. He dismantled the vetting that was supposed to put them with safe homes. And as a result, thousands of children were sent to child sex traffickers and child labor traffickers. And as far as I'm concerned, that makes him unfit for any public office, let alone governor of California. We've been telling that story strongly, and people are responding.
1: Yeah, and Joe Biden couldn't pronounce his name, which is a fact. Abel, this is California. So they have, there's one holiday that's a religious holiday in the state that they, you know, that keeps people out of work and keeps people out of kids, and it's Christmas Day. A new bill just passed the state legislature would make two Islamic holy days California state holidays. By the way, it passed 64-1, which is insane. Christmas Day is the only holy holiday on the California calendar. Muslims make up 1% of the population in California. Why do they get two holy holidays where people don't go to work and kids don't go to school?
5: Pandering, Rob. Just pandering. I don't even know what they're thinking with this holiday situation. They had Cesar Chavez. Look what they did with Cesar Chavez. I mean, they took that one off the table. Pandering, Rob. That's all it is, trying to get votes. I don't know where the Muslim vote is in California. This is not Michigan. This is not New York. However, it's just pandering. And this is a bill that Javier Becerra would vote for. Javier Becerra hasn't done anything. He's been living off the government his whole life. He's never had a real job. This is more of the same, more of the same. And Javier Becerra is just a continuation of Gavin Newsom and all the reckless spending in Sacramento.
1: Yeah, I hope voters are paying attention. Something tells me they are. Steve Hilton, Abel Maldonado, appreciate you both being here tonight. Good to see you.
5: Thank you, Rob.
2: Thank you very much. Good
1: All
2: to
1: right.
2: be with you.
1: Coming up, so next week, Patriots will face the Seahawks, kick off the NFL season. On that same night, Donald Trump might make one of the biggest announcements of his presidency. I'll explain on another note next.

0: the world directly to you.
1: Another note tonight, have you seen this? We're doing it again. The NFL season about to start, and it is going to be totally fabulous, apparently, once again. More male cheerleaders. This is from this weekend preseason, Philly and New England. I mean, terrific, but I don't think fans want to see this. Have faith. Greg's next.

0: running for attorney general because I will never be afraid to challenge this illegitimate president when our fundamental rights are at stake.
1: Oh, we're going to definitely sue him. We're going to be a real pain in the ass. He's going to know my name personally.
2: Donald Trump may have authored the art of the deal, but he perfected the art of the steal.
3: And I'm not afraid of Donald Trump. You can come after me, but no enemy, nothing formed against me will perish.
4: I'm not afraid of no president. Donald Trump, we're ready for you. We're coming for you.
5: Whoa. I don't mean to be a stickler, but in a healthy society, she could get disbarred for all that stuff. No sword. What did she say? Nothing formed against me will perish. She's botching the Bible. She botches the law. This kind of stuff could get you disbarred. But even worse for Tish James, or maybe better because she's off the hook. Not long ago, this stuff could get you arrested. The state attorney general hanging around drag time story hour for kids, right? Now, this is perverted and crazy. And there wasn't a time too long ago where this would put you in serious political trouble. Now it's just something you do when you're the sitting attorney general. That, in addition to hassling President Trump. Remember, she literally was stalking him in court, right? The art of the steal. There are like all kinds of custom and also like regulations. When you take the bar exam, they have like this ethics portion, and you're not allowed to do any of this stuff. You're not allowed to pick somebody like that and go find the crime. You can find the crime, and then it leads you to the person, but you're not supposed to do it the other way around. Finally, finally, a whistleblower with a law degree has come forward from inside her office. Yes, an email was uncovered, and this lawyer emailed all the other lawyers in the office, 2,000 of them, and said that he was pressured to find evidence on Trump. Yep, Wiesenfeld is his name, and let's take a look. Target Trump himself, he was told. Target Truth Social, Hewlett-Packard, because the DOJ just approved a merger. Without having a credible reason for targeting this organization and individuals, just get Trump. Next, please. In the email, it also said, to the persons in the office, I ask that you not serve as Tish's personal attorney. Instead, I hope you choose to prosecute crimes and find the individuals accountable rather than targeting individuals and then finding crimes. You know, the way it works in America, the way it's always worked until President Trump showed up on the scene. Now, this is good. I love that there's a lawyer coming forward and speaking the truth, albeit, you know, it looks like an email leaked. It's not like the guy had a press conference, but a lot more lawyers should be coming forward and should have come forward. All of these cases against President Trump were shams, each and every one of them. What we did get out of it, though, we found out that President Trump is truly an innocent man. If they came at him for that garbage, for that meaningless stuff, well, it just shows you what an ethical businessman he was and is, and what a good president. They couldn't get him on anything. They had to make the stuff up. But there should be a hell of a lot more attorneys coming forward than this one guy who wrote an email to his colleagues when he was thoroughly disgusted by everything. And where is the American Bar Association? Also, thoroughly corrupt. Maybe they're at drag time story hour for children. That thing, it didn't go away. It's still out there and it's still attended. Next, please.
6: The people of the entire state of New York stand with the people of this city, this community, and we say no more. No more mass shootings. No more disrupting lives. No more creating heartbreak for people just trying to live their lives as normal New Yorkers. It has to end, and it ends now.
5: I just remember this. There was a mass shooting in a subway. A black man had it up to here with white people, and he said, I'm going to go hunting white people today. He did it. His name was Frank James. And she came out and yelled and screamed like, I don't know, somebody walked on her lawn. It was a portrait of somebody who's not a leader, right? The opposite in profiles and courage. She is in way over her head, but she loves, this is Kathy Hochul, governor of New York State, loves the trappings of being governor. Look at her here. The queen, right? Look at all that security. Look at her waving like she's the queen. Are you kidding me? Are you kidding me, Kathy? Anyway, loves the power, loves the perks, and now there's something really strange. Now, I have heard her speak disrespectfully about her faith, Christianity. I've heard her do that. It was very strange. Now, my question is, why is it okay for her to disrespect Christianity? And with 9/11, the 25th anniversary fast approaching, right, she goes and pays deep respect to Muslims inside a mosque. Take a look. All right. Number one, Kathy, they're not going to come out and vote for you. All right. They'll come out for Mamdani. All right. They're not going to come out and vote for you. That's my strong sense of how things are going down in New York lately. And I do find it strange, you know, that it's OK to diss Christians and Jews. But look, what's wrong with covering? Why would you cover your hair? What's that all about? I see it from the left. I see anti-Semitism from the left. I see embracing of Hamas and the terrorists. And again, with the hijab thing, I think it's a little bit much. Here's Martha Raddatz, reporter, going all the way over to Tehran, seemingly to grieve for the death of a terrorist.
7: Mourners filling the streets of Iran's capital of Tehran for the funeral of General Soleimani, killed by that U.S. drone strike last week. Aerial images capturing the sea of Iranians packing the streets to pay tribute to a man revered by many here.
8: Trump made a big mistake. He killed our hero.
7: The crowds are massive and emotional. There are many tears here, many signs with Soleimani's picture on them. But the message is also very clear. These people want revenge.
5: So Martha went all the way over to Iran to find out that death to America? They've been saying that since I was in the fourth grade. All right. And you got the hijab on as well. How about that? What's going on here? I think it's a strange little virtue signal, something or other. And I'm suspicious. I am. All right. Next, please. Already won. In some respects, the war against Iran has already been won. They've been denuclearized. They have no Navy. They have no Air Force. They barely have any missiles left. They barely have any drones left. Yes, there could be occasional harassment fire, nuisance fire in the Strait of Hormuz. But, you know, 6 months. It's been over 6 months, right? I heard this a lot, actually, especially on August 28th. 6 months, 6 months. The war has dragged on for 6 months.
7: This morning, a grim milestone. It's been 6 months since the U.S. and Israel launched massive strikes against Iran.
9: It has been 6 months since the U.S. and Israel began a war with Iran. It's a conflict President Trump originally said would end in a matter of weeks.
10: Right now on Morning News Now, stalemate. The war with Iran now marking a solemn milestone. 6 months of conflict still rattling the Middle East and beyond.
5: President Trump did not say this thing would be over in a couple of weeks. At one point, he did say, you know, we're weeks ahead of schedule. So who knows? We might have it wrapped up soon, but we can go longer. We can go long. We'll do it until we have to. 6 months. 6 months. Now, in a way, it has been 6 months. But in another, more accurate way, it's actually been 57 days of actual bombs dropping. Now, a naval blockade is technically combat, but it's not shooting combat, right? 57 days of what you and I both understand war to be. But if you listen carefully, well, most of the time they won't tell you this, right? It's all 6 months, 6 months, 6 months. But if you do watch the news with a little bit of skepticism and with some vigilance, you will pick up some things. The truth inadvertently makes it through.
10: escalation and uncertainty in the Middle East. This morning, Iran vowing to retaliate after the first U.S. strikes in weeks.
11: Today, the U.S. returning to its fight against Iran after a month-long break.
12: For the first time in more than a month, the U.S. launched strikes on Iran, hitting rocket systems that it says were about to fire explosive mines.
5: Very few people I know that about that we haven't had any combat in a month, right? 6 months, 6 months, 6 months. But some of those months have been totally peaceful with no weapons being traded here and there a little bit. I think that's important. I also think it's very important that Iran is showing big time signs of we want this thing over. All right, if you listen carefully, and sometimes you got to tune in to the foreign press, and you will pick up things that they don't readily share here in America. For instance, the Ayatollah Khamenei, the son of the Ayatollah, right? Let's go ahead and put up some quotes that we have scoured from around the world. This is from the Iranian parliament speaker. If people are hungry and we don't have financial circulation, economic growth, and domestic production, we will not endure. That's from the past 72 hours. This is one of their hardliners. The sanctions are working. Next, please. Another little tidbit from overseas. It is better that we bring the war to an end now, as we are in a position of power and dignity, so they say, but they do want this thing to end officially. There is the need to seriously address inflation, unemployment, management of prices, and the market for goods and services. You never hear about this, but the economic component and the military component together has worked, and we are poised to get gigantic concessions from the Iranians. In some respects, we've already won. However, our side, our military, and by that I'm talking about the top generals, are losing it, and maybe they're trying to undermine President Trump. Could that happen in America? Yes, it could. It has, especially to President Trump. So a very sensitive document that is put before the Secretary of Defense, they call it the Orders Book. I'm unfamiliar, but military leaders warned Hegseth against extending Iran war operations, and the Washington Post gets people to tell them about this classified document. And it's some heavy-duty stuff in this thing. And you have admirals and generals saying, we don't want to fight this thing anymore. Let's put up some of the quotes if you have them, please. Several U.S. military leaders have advised Defense Secretary Pete Hegseth that prolonging large-scale operations against Iran is unsustainable. Next, please. It risks weakening their ability, the military's ability, to confront threats elsewhere, including the U.S. homeland. All right. The warnings detailed for Hegseth by the heads of the Army, Navy, and Air Force appear in the August 14th edition of the Secretary of Defense Orders Book, that thing that, well, you got to be a general or a secretary to know about this. Keep going, please. This is interesting. Admiral Darrell Cuttle, the chief of naval operations, provided Hegseth with the dimmest picture, saying in that book that the Navy cannot sustain its current level of support for the Iran conflict. Now, I'm not buying this, by the way, okay? Cuttle conveyed to Hegseth that barely one-fourth of the Navy's destroyer fleet is ready to deploy, a sharp decline from pre-war levels, said those familiar with the assessment. All right, a couple of things here. Remember how we were just talking. How long has this war been going on? 6 months by one count, okay? But another more accurate count as far as actual shooting, 57 days. Now, I don't know. I mean, I'm looking at Admiral Cottle's record here, and he was on active duty during the Iraq War, which went on for how long? 8 solid years. No weapons of mass destruction. What was he saying about that back then? Were the services doing this kind of thing? Leaking documents like that to the Washington Post saying we can't do this anymore. What about during Afghanistan? That went on for how many years? Oh, yeah, 20 years, right up until the day we lost. And now we have this stuff. And by the way, it's classified. The Washington Post published classified information. And I'm skeptical. I think that some of these admirals and generals want to screw President Trump. I looked up what Admiral Cottle said publicly about the Navy, And, you know, this is a democracy, right? You're supposed to be straight with your lawmakers. And everything was ships ahoy, right? Everything is, we got it straight. And, sir, yes, sir.
13: This July, on our nation's 250th birthday, our sailors will carry that legacy forward wherever our nation requires presence, power, and resolve.
5: All right. That's in May, by the way. In May, he's saying, we'll go anywhere, anytime, we're ready for anything, so I can perform my mission, so I can fulfill my number one priority. Listen to what his number one priority is.
13: Since assuming the duties of the Chief of Naval Operations, I have been focused on one central objective, ensuring the Navy never loses its differentiated value.
5: The differentiated value part, they're always coming up with this jargon. I don't know. Does that mean uniquely the best? I don't know. But all right, one more.
13: These instructions reflect a simple reality. The Navy's value lies in our ability to generate decisive combat power from the sea with tailorable formations, sustain them forward, and deliver lethal effects across every domain at the time and place of our choosing globally.
5: Okay, except if you ask us to work for more than 2 months straight, 6 months straight. What is he saying here again? This thing has not been that long. I want to see those quotes if you don't mind. Cuddall, dimmest picture, saying that the Navy cannot sustain its current level of support for the Iran conflict. And how many ships are ready to go here? Next slide. Something like a quarter. All right. Barely 1/4 of the Navy's destroyer fleet is ready to deploy. If that's true, then there ought to be a lot of resignations or terminations at that Navy tomorrow morning, if not tonight. You got to be better than that. And don't give us that gung-ho stuff if it really is, if you're really barely hanging on. Real quick, who remembers ISIS? Remember ISIS? It's like so long ago. What is ISIS?
14: These are the fighters ISIS is preparing to be stone-cold killers, featured in a new training camp video. And tonight, a new audio tape threatening attacks on the U.S. homeland is drawing a strong response from Washington. A U.S. official tells CNN, law enforcement and counterterrorism officials are working with foreign partners to thwart this threat. A threat made by a senior ISIS leader who for the first time specifically calls for lone wolf attacks inside Western countries.
15: I have yet again, through your actions, killed yet another American citizen. So just as your missiles continue to strike our...
5: Wow. Can give you bad dreams. You ever watch any of those videos online? You can find them. I do not recommend that. ISIS plagued Obama's second term. And then less than a year into President Trump's first term, you never heard about ISIS anymore because he defeated them. President Trump said he would when he came down that escalator. He said he would, and they did. And strangely enough, we never heard that. Why is that? He said he would do it, and he did it. Just like he said he was going to denuclearize Iran, and we've done it, and we're about to see something marvelous, truly marvelous, and just wait for those midterms. We'll be right back.

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1: Next Friday, a week from Friday, is the September 11th anniversary, 25 years later. For me, everything, the two parts of my life, before and after 9/11, everything before took forever. Everything after has gone by like that. And it still bothers me, the war that started in America.

0: Now, a couple of things. There was a general named Miller. I got to give him a lot of credit. He was like the last guy, one of the last guys there. One force moved out in June, July timeframe, 6 weeks before all hell broke loose. And he said it. He said, we're not really ready here. This is a bad situation. Watch this.
1: We should be concerned. The loss of terrain and the rapidity of that loss of terrain has to be concerning. One, because it's a war is physical, but it's also got a psychological or moral component to it.
0: Okay, in military speak, he was sounding the alarm big time, okay? And behind the scenes, he was saying things as well. They weren't all digging what he was saying, right? But he was saying them. Yesterday, I saw this guy on the news. And did the president hear what he was saying? It's unclear.
2: I don't think you spoke directly to President Biden about your advice, but certainly the way the command system works, he would have gotten it.
3: I think the military advice was consistent up the chain of command.
0: Who knows? You know, we had Milley hanging around. Milley was the chairman of the Joint Chiefs of Staff. And that guy, Milley, bad news. You guys remember Milley, right? The creepy chairman of the Joint Chiefs of Staff who was always trying to trip up Trump. He was like 10 feet behind him that day after the riot outside the White House. And this was like the worst thing ever. Oh, how could I have been with the president? How could I have been within 50 feet of the president when he held up that Bible in front of the church? This is another moment that fascinates me. You know, our broken and fallen world reacted like this was heresy somehow. A president with the Bible, a leader with the Bible in front of a church where there was violence before and then there was peace. Whatever. The chairman of the Joint Chiefs of Staff, and this is what they really got to... It's the only thing about President Trump. I wish he fired him in that moment. Went and apologized for being 50 feet away from his boss that day.
4: As many of you saw, the result of the photograph of me at Lafayette Square last week, that sparked a national debate about the role of the military in civil society. I should not have been there. My presence in that moment and in that environment created a perception of the military involved in domestic politics.
0: What kind of weirdo says something like that? Who feels that, right? How far was he away from President Trump? And he apologizes. Something very, very wrong. Very wrong. In the Pentagon, I don't trust these guys. I trust some of them. But for him to do that, and he had the backing of the swamp, right? Nancy Pelosi and the rest, they were all talking to him. He admits this in his books. I agree with you. The president's crazy. He said that. So I wish that there had been somebody, and maybe there was, maybe we'll never know, in the military who went to President Trump and said, these guys are out to get you. I mean, you could say it's so obvious. We need more whistleblowers. You know, we have all kinds of whistleblowers. You ever notice that the whistleblowers are always blowing the whistle after the train already crashed? What about beforehand to prevent the disaster? Who remembers a great movie, 7 Days in May? It's like 60 years old. Kirk Douglas plays a Marine colonel, and he knows something is wrong. So he says, screw the chain of command. I got a friend who knows the president. I'm going to tell the president that he's in trouble. And he thinks, but he doesn't totally know, but he's going to tell the president everything he does know. Check this out.
5: The president's expecting you, Colonel, to study second door on the right.

0: President.
1: Wow, that took a lot of guts to knock on that door as a lowly 06 talking to the president of the United States. You know, I know it's just a movie, but I think a lot of officers had information that could have helped President Trump. And maybe some of them delivered that information. I don't know. I know a hell of a lot of lawyers didn't do the right thing. They should have been writing op-eds about the lawfare against President Trump. A lot of people. A lot of people. You don't have to have a position. Anyway, I got one more little clip from this movie. Heads up, he thought that there was a... Well, Kirk will tell us.
2: You're suggesting what?
0: I'm not sure, Mr. President. Just some possibilities, what we call capabilities in military intelligence.
2: You got something against the English language, Colonel?
0: No, sir.
2: Then speak it plainly, if you will.
0: I'm suggesting, Mr. President, there's a military plot to take over the government. This may occur sometime this coming Sunday.
3: Jiggs. Jiggs, you realize you could be broken out of the service for what you said and done tonight?
0: I've thought about the consequences. I've been a Marine for 18 years.
1: Yeah, but he did it anyway. It's interesting about the military. We have all kinds of guys and women who will sacrifice their lives for their country, but they won't sacrifice their careers. Now, look at that. Look at that right there. They were out to get him. And I'm fearful that they still are. All right? That move to the Washington Post, that was treasonous behavior. And I hope they get the guy responsible. All right. Stay with us. Did you hear we sent up a great big telescope into outer space yesterday? And this thing, they say, is literally a billion times more powerful than the Hubble telescope from a few decades back. We'll be right back.

0: on Newsmax TV.
1: So there's J.D. Vance as Vice President of the United States. He had a meteoric rise, didn't he? Now, before Vice President, of course, he was in the United States Senate, a Republican representing Ohio. Now, when he won, when he and Trump won, well, that created a vacancy in the U.S. Senate. You know how that works. The Republican governor picks a person, and he picked our next guest, Senator John Husted. There he is, Senator, and he was actually sworn in by J.D. Vance. I think it was one of the first things that, well, I actually don't know. Is J.D. Vance must have been the vice president. It's so cool. I think this is one of the coolest things in politics. Senator John Husted, congratulations on the elevation. By the way, what was it like when you got the call? You're running for election in your own right now. We'll get to all of that, but that's got to be a real wild call when you find out you're going to get appointed to fill the vice president's job.
2: Yeah, well, I found out on a Thursday. It was announced on a Friday and took the oath of office on Tuesday. And it was great because think about this. I was told, I don't know if this is true, but I was told that this is the first time a vice president has ever sworn in his successor to the Senate seat that they just left. And the timing was great because I got sworn in by J.D. Vance and not Kamala Harris, right? So worked out really well for me.
1: Well, that's terrific. By the way, you're well regarded throughout Ohio. You got a lot of experience, lieutenant governor, secretary of state. You're running for this election in your own right against Sherrod Brown, who's been around for a long time. What is wrong with Sherrod Brown?
2: Well, he was elected in 1974. He was in Washington for 32 years. And if you ask the people of Ohio, can you name anything he's actually done to make your life better? No one can. I have been on the search for something that he actually did to help people when he was a U.S. senator. But he was defeated 2 years ago by Bernie Moreno. He's back running again. But look, he's failed the people of Ohio. He was for the open border policy that led to the fentanyl and the cross-border invasion that we had, the crime that came to our country. He voted for amnesty for 11 million illegal immigrants, gave them Social Security checks, COVID checks, free health care. People don't like that, that's for sure. But he also closed power plants, which led to higher power prices. He voted to let China in the World Trade Organization, which shipped Ohio manufacturing jobs to China. He did so many things to harm the people of the state. They got fed up with it. They fired him 2 years ago, but he's coming back. He's running again, and he's got the full support of Chuck Schumer and the Democratic Socialist establishment.
1: Wow. Well, he's up against you, and you've got the complete and total endorsement of President Trump, and you got a hell of a lot of support. Let's take a look at one of your commercials, a recent one. Let's see what your air campaign looks like. C07.
3: As Senator Liberal Sherrod Brown rolled out the red carpet for illegal immigrants, Brown backed Joe Biden's open border policy that let drugs, crime pour into Ohio's communities. He supported amnesty for 11 million illegals. Brown voted to hand out benefits to illegals too, taxpayer-funded health care, Social Security benefits, and COVID relief checks. After 32 years in Washington, Senator Brown is way too liberal for Ohio.
1: And he probably wasn't it early on, right? 1974. There must have been a time in his life where he was normal, but that whole party seems to have gone off a cliff.
2: He was a Russian studies major at Yale, so I don't know, in 1974. he's kind of the godfather of democratic socialism.
1: Yeah, that I didn't know that about Sherrod Brown. It's an interesting major, and we know who finds those guys interesting. People in Russia who want to create spies. We all remember 2024. It was a hot issue. The Haitians in Ohio, you know, some here illegally, some on the temporary status thing. But let's take a look at the climate back then. C08.
4: We have just brought too many daggone people to come in here and be able to apply for free stuff. And here we are working, paying those taxes every week for what?
5: I feel like we have been invaded by some sort of pest.
4: I'm angry that my friends and family are packing up and moving away.
5: How much meat the Haitians take and steal. They put it in baby carriages in front of them and walk out. They can't do nothing. They can't stop them. Nothing. The city is going to sh-.
1: Joe Biden was president in the summer of 2024, of course. President Trump was mocked for taking these problems seriously. How are things in Ohio right now regarding immigration? And we only have a few seconds left. What are the people asking you about the most as you travel around the state?
2: Well, look, people are happy that we're building the border wall, securing the border, and the invasion is over. We still have a lot of people who've committed crimes that are in sanctuary cities and sanctuary states. There was another example today in Ohio of somebody who was here illegally, got a driver's license in Connecticut, and then killed somebody in Ohio. There's still a lot of work to do on this front.
1: Senator John Husted, congratulations. Good luck and keep in touch, okay? United States Senator John Husted, a pleasure talking to you. You bet, sir. And we'll be right back.

0: the sharpest viewpoints on the issues that really matter.
1: Look at this. Carg Island being blown to smithereens. President Trump's Truth Social. This is AI, of course. But he posted it last night. And of course, you know, people were irate. Oh, how could he do such a thing? Well, it's psychological warfare, perhaps, information operations. And they've been doing it since basically they invented war. It's no biggie in many, many ways. It makes actual sense. Do me a favor. I'd like to bring in our expert panel, Blaine Holt, the retired Brigadier General from the Air Force, master strategist. Also, Colonel Mike Jernigan, U.S. Marine Corps retired visiting fellow at the Heritage Foundation. Welcome to you both. I am sensing, General Holt, you are sensing great momentum for success in this campaign.
2: Absolutely. And one of the things I want to preface with is, and I've been saying it the whole way through, is when you see a social media post from our president, do understand that he may not be messaging you at all. He's likely messaging the Iranian regime or what's left of it. I think they're down to a few weapons, a dog named Rex, a phone, and a camera, because that's what Pezeshkian is transmitting from. But the visuals of Carg Island going up in smoke are just designed to induce fear. We understand full well we don't want the oil and gas infrastructure to be destroyed as we get to this final act, because, you know, the world depends on that stuff, including China. And so the United States Navy has a very good handle on operations. They proved that when the Iranians tried to launch without targeting some mines and some missiles at our basing. But really, truly, Scott Bessent, one of our lead generals, is mopping up the money, and he's mopping up the money internationally at other adversaries who are being outed, de-dollarized, and shut down. And that's what's going to eventually get this regime right into the hands of the Iranian people who want their country back.
1: Thank you. And Colonel, anything you care to add or your own thoughts? And I would like to get your reaction to, I guess, the Army Secretary resigned, said he wasn't getting along with the SecDef. I mean, it was said that he wasn't getting along with the Secretary of War. What difference does it make? I know he had his supporters, Dan Driscoll, out as Secretary of the Army.
3: Hey, good evening, Greg. As for the Secretary of the Army leaving, all of the civilian leaders of the military and all of the military officers, we serve at the convenience of the president. And when it's no longer convenient, then you submit your resignation. This happens from time to time. I don't think it's going to stop the Army at all. The Army is eminently capable, and it'll continue to do great things. And the acting secretary will step up. And then we'll appoint another one. This is kind of business in the big city. But coming to your first question, I agree with General Holt about the Iranians, specific to Carg Island. CENTCOM has struck 5,000 targets off their original target list. 20% remain. That 20% are the ones that are incredibly expensive to the Iranians, their airports, their seaports, and yes, Carg Island. Carg Island has 6 export terminals. They can move 6 billion barrels of oil a day, and they can store 30 million barrels of oil. Now, that's an economic resource in waiting until it's lit on fire, and then it becomes an economic disaster.
1: General Holt, Venezuela, we have this deal where we're going to get a lot of oil. Look, I like it. I know there's some grumbling. Even some conservatives are a little bit spooked by this. What's the problem with the deal that President Trump announced that we apparently have negotiated with the president there, Delcy?
2: So you have a country that would like to be a democracy again and have prosperity, and they had a massive earthquake, which twisted them upside down. They've got a bunch of defunct oil wells, and us helping monetize that in advance of that oil ever getting out of the ground, helping Venezuela without $1 of U.S. payer tax dollars, allowing American businesses to thrive as we unlock more oil resources for a world that needs it. Who's throwing a rock at that? I am an entrepreneur. I have been involved in discussions all weekend long about how we can position ourselves to prosper in our companies from this arrangement. But I can tell you it's a win-win. The Venezuelans want this very badly. So those who want to chuck rocks, chuck them.
1: All right. Thank you very much. And Colonel, real quick, the music's playing. What do you want to say about that?
3: Hey, I totally agree. This time last year, we had a country that didn't like America. This time, they want to be part of America. They're selling their oil. We're buying it. And the People's Republic of China cannot buy it.
1: Excellent, gentlemen. To be continued, and we'll be right back.

0: nomination, but lost to Walter Mondale.
1: You've been kicking the tires on 2028, meaning you're thinking about running for president in 2028?
2: I'm kicking the tires, meaning I've been to New Hampshire. I was invited to go there. I was invited to go out to Iowa last summer. I think there's a great deal of churning within the Democratic Party, and I support that. As I said, I think we need this healthy debate because I don't think Democrats have put forward a clear alternative to the Trump administration.
1: So bottom line, you're mulling a potential run in 2028.
2: Bottom line, I think Democrats need to be very clear, not just what we're against, but what we're for. And I'm very much want to be part of that debate. And I am kicking the tires, testing the waters.
3: Fat chance. Van Hollen is his name. This is the guy who fell in love with that gangbanger down in Honduras or Costa Rica. Remember that? Over drinks. This is the most bizarre thing I've ever seen in my life. This guy was an illegal alien criminal, and he went all the way down there to sweet talk him for some reason. This guy, Van Hollen, and he can't be president, right? This is my little take on the guy. I mean, yes, he is an American citizen, and I believe he's 35 years, and you got to be 35 to be president. But he does have a thing for the bad boys, and you saw for yourself there. It looked like he was drinking in the middle of the day with that crazy gangbanger guy. Kind of reminds me a little bit, the gangbanger, of the other guy who was yelling and screaming in New York City streets. And Marco Rubio pulled his, what do you call it, pulled his green card, his visa. Now, a judge just said, you can't do that. A liberal judge said, it's protected speech. You can't kick him out of the country for that. Rubio has it 1,000% right. The judge is wrong. I think this will be appealed. Listen to Rubio on these guys who come over and yell and scream that America stinks.
4: Visas are not a right. I've said this repeatedly. I don't know why it's so hard for some to comprehend it, so let me repeat it again. A visa, no one's entitled to a visa. There is no constitutional right to a visa. Okay, a visa is a permission to enter our country as a visitor. If you enter our country as a visitor, and as a visitor in our country, be it a student, a tourist, a journalist, whatever you want to be, and you undertake activities that are against the national interest, the national security of the United States, we will take away your visa. In fact, if we knew you were going to do it, we probably wouldn't have given you your visa.
3: Totally. And some judge says, I think it says it on the fine print. On that visa, that it can be revoked by the Secretary of the State. If he can't do it, come on. All right. I know Marco Rubio is hanging in there. He's thriving. We'll be right back.

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1: Well, this is pretty interesting. The guy who somebody just got convicted for killing Tupac Shakur all the way back in 96. There's Tupac. And he was killed in Las Vegas in 96. And they just had a trial 30 years later. This guy was convicted. A Nevada jury finds Dwayne Keefe D. Davis orchestrated the 1996 drive-by shooting of the legendary rapper. You know, I was actually in Las Vegas right around this time. Like a week later, everybody was still talking about it. I stayed right down the block from the scene of the crime. Well, I imagine there's going to be an appeal, but for right now, this is a guy. He didn't pull the trigger, but he orchestrated it.
2: Good evening. I'm Mercedes Schlapp. Welcome to the Right Squad. Tonight, delete from the delete file. If you haven't seen enough proof yet that Anthony Fauci is a conniving schemer, new documents show how the mad doctor repeatedly ordered subordinates to get rid of evidence. Plus,
3: tumble out of bed and stumble to the kitchen, pour myself a cup of ambition.
2: Kami Abdul El Sayed releases another cringe video showing him dancing like a fool while invoking the memory of a beloved icon to pander to working class voters. And
4: what kind of father do you want to be?
5: Thinking absent.
2: The left wouldn't know comedy if it bit them in the rear end when Sacha Baron Cohen trolled conservatives as Borat. The right laughed along with him. But now that he's reviving another one of his controversial characters, the left is crying racism. All that and more this hour. Joining me on the Right Squad, Tiana Lo Descher and Daniel Lipman, Matt Schlapp and David Avella. We begin tonight with the latest nonsense from Letitia James. Remember Big Tish's entire reasoning on why she wanted to be Attorney General of New York? Well, here's a refresher.
6: I say one name, Donald Trump. That should motivate you. Get off your
7: boat. Will you sue him for us?
6: Oh, we're going to definitely sue him. We're going to be a real pain in the ass. He's going to know my name personally.
8: Running for Attorney General because I will never be afraid to challenge this illegitimate president when our fundamental rights are at stake.
9: We need to focus on Donald Trump and his abuses. We need to follow his money. We need to find out where he's laundered money. All of those transactions have happened here in New York City.
2: But not only did Tish want to get Trump, she ordered her underlings to target the president as well. According to an email obtained by the Times Union, a former prosecutor who now works for the New York State Attorney General's office in the Investor Protection Bureau said his supervisor, Tish James's office, ordered him to find and pursue crimes committed by Trump allies and groups tied to the president. In the email that has since been deleted, the attorney Daniel Weisenfeld says he was specifically ordered to target Trump himself, Truth Social, Hewlett-Packard, DOJ-approved merger, without having a credible reason for targeting the organizations and individuals, according to the report. Let's just get into this with the squad right now. Matt, I'm going to start with you. Are you surprised? I mean, we now have a whistleblower coming out and talking about this. Are you surprised with what's come out?
10: No, but I thought the team here at the Right Squad did a great job of reminding everyone the only reason she became the attorney general is because she ran on getting Trump, right? Yeah. So that was the whole goal. Elliot Spitzer did similar things. Quite honestly, Rudy Giuliani, as a young man, was a pretty aggressive prosecutor as well. And that's how you make your bones in New York City. But it should mean that when they start prosecuting these people, they're not objective. It's all a political the witch hunt, to borrow Trump's phrase. Nobody had it worse than Trump. And she's, you know, I know I don't believe in karma from a religious standpoint, but this is karma. Mm. She deserves it.
2: Does she deserve it, David? I mean, really, are we at a point that, you know, we know that the Trump administration has tried to go after Tish James on these mortgage fraud situation. Nothing's really stuck yet with this Tish James. So now that we're seeing these revelations coming out of this email that they're saying basically go after these people, putting pressure on these attorneys to go after Trump and his allies, I mean, I find this to be not a surprise at all.
5: Not a surprise at all. Luckily, truth typically always wins in the end. And if you think about Michael Cohen and his recent remarks, I mean, it's proof that the attorney general would use whatever forces she could to get after Donald Trump. But there's a bigger point here that's happening in prosecutors' offices across the country. And that is you get more of these woke DA, George Soros-funded prosecuting attorneys, and you see staffs exiting. Mm-hmm. Whether it was in Oakland, where a 26-year-old prosecutor left because of the political pressures that were put on him, whether it be Philadelphia with Krasner, who almost his entire office left because of his woke agenda, whether it be Chicago. And Tish James falls right in that as well.
11: But in terms of, like, talking about staff exiting, that's also happened at Maine Justice under this attorney general under Bondi as well, where, you know, they've lost hundreds of lawyers. They're short-staffed when I talk to my sources there. And so that takes a real toll in terms of when you talk to white-collar lawyers, they're saying, oh, we don't have that much business because DOJ isn't doing that much, cops on the beat, law enforcement of non-political matters. Instead, they're going after Trump's enemies.
5: But there's a difference. These are prosecutors who didn't want to follow a woke agenda. What Tish James and these Krasner and all of them have done is says, let's go find crimes against people who we don't really think committed crimes, but we have a political obligation because it's what we got elected to do to get them out.
2: On top of that, the Biden, Attorney General Merrick Garland going after, I don't know, Catholics and parents who they believe are domestic terrorists. All right. In the email sent to thousands of staffers, Weisenfeld wrote, if you believe Trump is using the DOJ attorneys to prosecute his enemies and further his political interests, you should find it equally troubling that Tish James is doing exactly the same thing. I ask you that you not serve as Tish's personal attorneys by targeting her political enemies. Tish's office has rejected the claim, but has placed Weisenfeld on paid administrative leave, calling the contention a personal matter. I mean, Tiana, this is very tricky here because it's almost like Tish James got caught. I mean, to have someone come out and be so brave to expose all of this, I mean, kudos to Weisenfeld.
12: Kudos to him. But again, it's also like if you're running as I'm running on the arson party mantle and then, oh, a building burned down. I wonder who did it. It happened to be Tish James, because, again, this was her whole political career. And I think the thing that's interesting in the internecine warfare of the Democrats right now, you have the so-called, moderate normie liberals that are holding on for dear life to the anti-Trump resistance flank, because that is their only way of counter-signaling for the actual communist far-left flank.
2: Yeah.
12: So this is they're going to go down into, it will be 2032 and they will still be doing Orange Man bad, just so that way they don't need to address the elephant in the room, which is the communism.
2: Yeah, it'll be Orange Man bad and the hillbilly, right, from Ohio, too. They'll go after him as well. And the family. I mean, this is not going to stop. And I could see Tish James.
11: They're going to try to get back every single dollar that Trump and his kids have gained in the last year and a half.
2: Yeah.
11: And so there's going to be civil lawsuits. There's going to be the whole gamut to try to shrink that family's net worth.
2: And if AOC wins the presidency, God, please save us. Tish James could be attorney general. All right. Continuing with the liars and frauds and deleted emails theme, new documents obtained by our friends at the Daily Caller show that Anthony Fauci tried to destroy on email on his gain of function research years before the COVID pandemic. In 2012, the New York Times published an op-ed in referring to a previous op-ed by Fauci in the Washington Post, arguing that Fauci and the National Institute of Health's gain of function research created an engineered doomsday that could kill hundreds of millions of people, writing, "The consequences should the virus escape are too devastating to risk." The op-ed got under Fauci's skin, and he emailed a staffer complaining that others got to the Times opinion writer Phil Bofi. According to documents obtained by the Daily Caller, Fauci then emailed the staffer to please delete this email and then delete from the deleted file. Gosh, Matt, last time I checked, I mean, is this what you're going to, it's like wiping the server like Hillary Clinton.
10: You know, you have to admit, Hillary Clinton got away with it. I know she didn't become the president, so maybe some people say James Comey's investigation maybe held her back a little bit. But it's now been normalized, right? This idea that you can cover your tracks. Just so everybody listening and watching understands, there was a time in the White House when you were a senior advisor to a president where you understood that your records were the records of the American people and you couldn't just delete them willy-nilly, and especially not when it's at the central focus of your job. He went to Congress. He testified that they were not involved in funding gain-of-function research. That's come out to be different, contrary to what he said. Now we have evidence that he didn't like it when people brought up that gain-of-function research could actually create the Frankenstein if it got out and created a virus, which is exactly what happened. Thank God Frankenstein wasn't a little bit more lethal, else we could have been in a complete disaster. Anthony Fauci really, really shouldn't have a pension, and he should serve some time.
11: He also doesn't understand, maybe he, you know, it's just because he's not technologically savvy, but he doesn't understand that the government, when you're using your government email, it's like sending it often usually just sends like blind copies to its server. So you can't delete anything forever. And he didn't understand that.
2: Tana, what do you think Anthony Fauci was thinking? Like, what was his mindset at this point? Was it pure panic that if, you know, people should not know that if this virus comes out that it could kill
12: millions
2: of people?
12: I don't think it was panic, Mercy. I think it was arrogance.
2: Ooh.
12: Because think about it. Like, if you were panicking, wouldn't you be digging underneath every single crevice to make sure that you're covering up your tracks? You don't send in your government
10: research.
12: Email, delete, and then delete from the delete folder. No, I mean, look. This is one of those things that actually doesn't have a statute of limitations when it comes to crime. Now, obviously, Joe Biden gave him a pretty, you know, wide pardon window. But it's all of these little process crimes. Funding gain-of-function research was technically legal, right? Like, that wasn't breaking a crime. It was just incompetently stupid because, again, there were other people who were much smarter than I am who were warning that this would happen decades before it actually did.
2: Mm-hmm.
12: But Fauci, he could not fathom the idea of anyone chipping away from this imprimatur of genius. And that's why he's sliding into the New York Times op-ed DMs.
2: Yeah. Well, and I got to say, David, you know, we've seen this, you know, Senator, I think Rand Paul has done an incredible job of uncovering the cover-up, in my opinion. We've seen this time and time again where Fauci has asked recipients of emails to delete the contents after reading them. So this is this is a cycle. This is keeps happening with Fauci. It is about, you know, scrub the server, making sure that there's no evidence. It makes you wonder why you talked about arrogance. But I mean, is there something even more that he knows that the American people don't?
5: Well, the good news is I don't have to plead the fifth on this. I can give you an answer. You think about the fact that the president gave, next to Hunter Biden, no one got a bigger pardon than Anthony Fauci as far as what it covered. You have to believe, particularly as you see emails like this, Fauci's not the only one that knows all this, right? There are more people in this Biden administration who know it. Now, there is the legal side to this. Let's talk about the political side. Daniel and I talked about what's a path for Republicans. You continue getting things like this coming out, facts coming out. You get those Trump-only voters saying, we got to make sure this doesn't happen again. We need to go vote.
11: It looks like Fauci's favorite film was Burn After Reading, so I think he watched that too many times.
10: Well, still ahead, Toto. We're not in Kazakhstan anymore. Borat star Sacha Baron Cohen has been a longtime representative for the USNA's leftists. Now his own side is taking him down, all in the name of cancel culture. But first,
13: I am not interested in a conversation about a social media person in California.
10: Only a social media person from California? Just as Democrats framed a criminal illegal alien as an innocent Maryland man, El Sayed and others are justifying the radical extremist views of Hassan Piker, let's say his name, and we'll see a bromance breakup in the near future, all for a campaign that needs saving. That's

0: bin Laden was dead.
1: I am not interested in a conversation about a social media person in California.
2: Why did you bring him to Michigan?
3: All right, we went to Fox News.
1: Who are you? Fox News?
4: Everyone I've talked to has been asking me to ask you whether you condemn.
1: I'm happy to have a conversation with my voters. I'm just telling you, this is not a campaign that is about a single streamer in California.
5: That's great. The walls are closing in on Democratic Socialist candidate Abdul El-Sayed, as he was hounded yet again by reporters for his ties to radical leftist Hassan Piker. El-Sayed was seen diminishing and burying Piker's extremist views, especially those made against the Jewish community. But the candidate is claiming he's just an insignificant streamer in California. This comes as the 25th anniversary of 9/11 is approaching in the coming weeks. How many Democrats will disavow Piker by name? Daniel.
6: I think it's as many of them who get asked. Most of them, if you look at Debbie Dingell, mm-hmm. Congresswoman from Michigan, you had Hillary Scholten, another.
7: Wait. Debbie Dingell did not disavow Piker. She said, I don't want to talk about him. That's different.
6: I think it's pretty similar.
7: You say, I condemn this Houthi Hamas third world sympathizer.
6: Debbie Dingell doesn't go to pool parties with Hassan Piker. So most candidates, they're going to run for the hills if they're...
5: Tiana, give me an answer. When will the Democrats... Have any Democrats called him out? There are a couple.
7: So Scholten, yes. Because she's one of the few who hasn't been driven insane by the anti-Semitic in the party. I mean, it's not going to be, it'll be like Jim Clyburn and the black Democrats that will try and save the party from communism and no one else, right? Mm-hmm. At this point, look, when the Heritage Foundation, when Kevin Roberts, their stupid president, decided to say, oh no, we love Tucker Carlson even after he hosted Nick Fuentes, it blew up the entire right wing, right? You had half the Heritage Foundation leave. You had all these Republican lawmakers weigh in saying, no, we do not stand by Nick Fuentes. Nick Fuentes has never been allowed within the gates of CPAC. And that is something I've known from the very beginning of my time in D.C. The fact that Democrats can't say, no, we have a big tent. Not big enough to say that we deserve 9/11. Not big enough to say, Hamas might be the good guys in the war against Israel.
8: Wow.
7: That's not that difficult.
8: I'm for Tiana.
5: Mercedes,
8: me to go after Tiana?
5: Make all these decisions all the time. Newsmax has to make these decisions. Every platform has to make these decisions. Who's beyond the pale, right?
8: Yeah.
5: They use this term big tent. Big tent means that you'll accept people that don't have your orthodox positions because you're trying to grow your coalition. Someone who's trying to, advocating for the murder of, Americans saying we deserve 9/11. How is that part of any tent?
8: Not only that,
5: how can they be in a tent?
8: Thinking that, I don't know, raping Israeli women on October 7th, that's totally fine. There's nothing wrong with it. Hey, look, Hassan Piker is sick in the head. I think he is, talk about evil and a dark mole in the Democrat Party, and it's bringing them down. And the thing is, El-Sayed, he really can't distance himself from him because they do, every time he says something, Piker comes back and he's like, yeah, we hang out together all the time. So it puts him in a very
6: Distancing himself more. So
8: what,
6: he keeps getting asked. He's going to disavow Piker's
8: he might have to
6: comments.
8: Because this is going to happen. El-Sayed has now, he's looking to hire a Jewish liaison into the campaign because it's troubling he can't get that Jewish
5: What he's actually doing is he's acting like he's working overtime to secure votes. The candidate disgracefully using Dolly Parton's death to pander to voters by featuring one of Dolly's famous mottos in a social media video.
9: Tumble out of bed and stumble to the kitchen, pour myself a cup of ambition and yawn and stretch and try.
5: Okay, so this is very controversial. David, does this work or does he look like a fool?
10: Well, first he should be able to name three Dolly Parton songs before he should get to do something like that. Look, misstep after misstep for this guy, whether it be that he doesn't like football, whether it be Piker, whether it be this. Look, the walls, as it was said earlier, the walls are coming in on him. And here are even bigger problems for him. GM is investing $6 billion in the state, is going to create a new shift. More productions being brought onshore. Ford is investing $3 million. All the things that drive the economy in Michigan are moving towards Republicans, and ultimately the policies the president has put in place is ultimately going to help us.
6: But David, you're forgetting the trade war with Canada, which is going to be a drag on Republicans in Michigan, where they're heavily reliant.
7: But why can't Democrats just say they would like reverse the tariffs? Like when Gavin Newsom is asked, he's like, no, well, we're going to keep the tariffs. We don't like Trump.
8: I'm going to tell you. Can I ask you, Mercy,
2: a quick question, though?
8: Quick.
11: Working 9 to 5, he's a socialist, isn't it? Like, not working 9 to 5?
8: Yeah, like, four days a week. No, look, I think I'm actually very, Matt and I have talked about this. We are very concerned with El Sayed. I think he has that type of charisma like Mondami does. He is doing everything he can to punch at Vance, at Trump, really mobilizing and motivating that Democratic base. I got to tell you, Mike Rogers needs to do more to shore up his conservative base. He's not doing that
6: There's
8: enough.
6: There's like zero viral moments featuring Mike Rogers.
8: Zero.
6: Which, you know.
11: It's a big problem.
6: James Tallarico, he hasn't been in the press for months. So
11: he's that helps him in Texas, by the way. Stay out of the press, Tallarico. But in El Sayed is having an impact in New York, where Governor Kathy Hochul was seen visiting a mosque to meet with Muslim leaders over the weekend. The governor sparked

0: like, I think, like, the convention is you have to be dressed modestly the same way you would be in a church. But I don't think you have to have your head covered. And so she just did this for the photo op, I'm pretty sure. Someone can correct me if I'm wrong. But this is, you know, she has to make her inroads. She understands right now, Mamdani controls her coalition. Like, Albany is not the capital of New York right now, right? Mm-hmm. Gracie Mansion is. And so this is just, it's just the microcosm of the party.
1: Mercedes, haven't we seen this all throughout Europe? This is kind of how it starts. And this idea of normalizing the idea that, you know, this huge influx of immigrants that come from Muslim countries who are right. Muslim, and then you start incorporating them within all of your institutions and in all your practices. And then, you know, your culture dramatically changes. And a lot of us view that there are big problems with incorporating the Muslim culture into our culture.
2: Yeah, I mean, especially if you're looking at the radicalized Islamic culture.
1: Jihad,
2: the
1: right?
2: Jihad, where, you know, they have no respect for women. And, you know, we saw this in London with, they called it the Boris Wave, where they brought in all these Muslims into that area of London. And I got to tell you, it's very concerning for here in the United States in the sense that, you know, you don't want to lose sight that our country is founded on Judeo-Christian values. And if you're going to come into America, assimilate. Don't create your own little, what is it, Mecca place that they hang out with. Yes,
0: well,
2: exactly.
0: American immigration. It all works because we're melting pot. But
2: exactly.
0: It stops working if we stop being a melting pot.
2: That's right.
0: Coming up, a historic oil deal between the U.S. and Venezuela has come to fruition. But as usual, Republicans are joining Democrats to complain. The reaction to this deal is...

0: is justice denied.
1: One of the things I want to do with all of that oil that we now have, I want to fill up the strategic reserves, and we'll get that done fairly quickly.
2: That was President Trump earlier today speaking on his intentions with new

0: acquired oil reserves from Venezuela. President Trump announced a massive deal with Venezuela on Friday to develop vast amounts of Venezuela's oil reserves. The Trump administration says the U.S. would receive 55% of the oil from this joint venture, which is equivalent to about 65 billion barrels of oil on the ground. President Trump writing on Truth Social, the USA has just entered into an agreement with the country of Venezuela on the biggest oil deal in history. This historic transaction more than doubles American oil reserves. However, the deal has sparked concerns from Republicans over its long-term viability, given the uncertainty surrounding Venezuela's future leadership. Texas Senator Ted Cruz had this to say to NBC News.
1: The oil deal, as announced, sounds like it could have a very positive impact on the United States, on the United States economy, on American jobs, and a very positive impact on gas prices over the long term. The question you asked, the answer is absolutely yes. There need to be democratic, free elections in Venezuela.
0: Okay, maybe this is just the America firster in me. I care less about the elections and more the long-term viability. This is supposed to be a 100-year deal. It would give between America's oil reserves and the 17 oil fields that we'd have access to. We'd have access to about 7% of the world's guaranteed oil. Mercy, how viable is this deal if, say, a President AOC won and all of a sudden... What does Delcy Rodriguez do with an AOC administration?
2: Well, I mean, AOC and Delcy will get along just great because they're both leftists, right? And they're both socialists. So I think that they're not going to do much to try to push forward for democratic elections. But I will tell you, the Venezuelan people, and I talked to so many of them and some of these Venezuelan social media influencers, they want to see elections in Venezuela. So yeah. While this is definitely, I think, a very bold initiative by President Trump, they are dealing with this Alejandro Betancourt, which has been charged with money laundering, alleged money laundering in some of these countries. It's a little tricky. And they do want to see Delcy Rodriguez, these Venezuelan people, they want to see elections in their country. Yeah. They don't want to have the U.S. have to deal with these unelected dictators.
3: There's also a part of Venezuela's constitution which says a government can't just like give up their oil resources to a foreign country.
0: Do we care that much about Venezuelan constitutional law?
2: They don't even care.
0: Do they follow it?
4: They pretty much suspended it for a couple of decades here. Look, I think President Trump made clear, he's talked about the oil in both these countries, Venezuela and in Iran. He feels like the American people pay the ultimate price we give our sons and daughters to try to get security in these countries. And he feels like they need to start paying us back. I don't want the American military to be a mercenary force, but if we feel like we need to do something, I think there's nothing wrong with that country reimbursing that. Matter of fact, what Poland is doing by housing our troops in Poland, they're paying the expenses for that. Other countries are starting to say, yeah, we actually need you here. So that part's good. Should it last 100 years? Should it be half their reserves? I would hope that eventually this gets pushed back into the private market and because that's really when our fuel markets work the best.
0: That, I think, is the biggest issue. So in a deleted X post, Florida Congresswoman Maria Elvira Salazar wrote, any oil deal with Venezuela's interim regime has an expiration date, the day President Trump leaves the White House. Venezuela's acting dictator is just buying time. But Salazar quickly changed her tune, saying the oil agreement between the U.S. and Venezuela is a great deal for the U.S. and for the Venezuelan people, adding that Delcy Rodriguez is the wrong person to make a deal with. So, look, I think the instability.
3: It's like two different people.
0: This is very Maria Elvira Salazar, just unfortunately. But, okay, look, I think the concern over the viability of the Venezuelan side of the deal, can we trust them? That's real. But then also it's the private market element, because right now you do have, you know, Chevron and Halliburton successfully getting oil out of the ground in Venezuela right now. They're finalizing extraction. So should it be the, I don't think it should be the U.S. government. Shouldn't it be our private companies that are doing this?
5: And that is who is going to ultimately be leading it. But for those who want democracy in Venezuela, it comes with a secure economy. And the way you get a secure economy is that Venezuela gets $19 out of every barrel that gets pumped out of this deal, $209 billion over the course of a year. You want a stable country, you need to have a stable economy. This ultimately leads to what folks are saying they want, which is a democracy and free elections. You get that with a strong economy.
0: Yeah, and you have more Democrats complaining from Carlos Jimenez. The slimy climber Delcy knows that if she doesn't cooperate with Trump's orders, she'll end up worse off than Nicolas Maduro. We all know which foot this lowlife executioner limps on, and she's not to be trusted. It's a grotesque mockery that she's sitting in Miraflores while calling Rodriguez an interim dictator. The former minister of planning of Venezuela, Ricardo Houseman, also reacting on the deal to X, writing, Venezuelans will not respect this illegitimate deal, and no major U.S. oil company will take it seriously because they know it will not last. I mean, again, is like, I don't actually know how true that is, considering Chevron's on the ground right now for That's the first right. time in many years.
5: That's right.
0: Right?
4: Yeah. First of all, Carlos Jimenez is a Republican from South Florida. But the look, I'm just going to say this again. I think I want this interim government in Venezuela to be incredibly temporary. She is as bad a communist as the two previous before her. And we need to have elections quickly.
2: Yeah. Well,
5: and Matt touched on a point that this is as much a fight about our fight with Russia and China.
0: Yes.
5: And certainly we want good, free and fair elections in Venezuela. Certainly we want a strong economy. Certainly all the great economic benefits the country will have to have for us. But it starts with making sure that Russia and China are out of Venezuela.
2: Right. And the U.S. can benefit and the Americans can benefit. All right. Coming up, the radical far left isn't just trying to take over the Democrat Party. Now it's coming for comedy. Their latest target, a left-wing favorite known for mocking conservatives and bashing President Trump. So what did he do to anger the new left? That's straight ahead.

0: You're watching An American Moment.
1: Can I say we support your war of terror?
2: What is more dangerous, this virus or the Democrat?
3: Democrats. Democrats.
2: If this car drives into a group of gypsies, will there be any damage to the car?
4: It depends on how hard you hit them and all that.
5: Michael Penis, I brought the girl for you.
6: Is she asking too many questions?
7: No, she's doing great.
8: She'd make a very nagging wife.
2: What's up, Vanilla Face?
9: That was left-wing comedian Sacha Baron Cohen in his Borat movies. A common theme in his comedy was ridiculing red state Americans and conservatives, like CPAC. But you know who didn't mind? Conservatives, like CPAC, because he was funny, and we could take a joke, even one at our own expense. And even though Cohen is an outspoken advocate for liberal causes and a frequent Trump critic, he's now under attack, and it appears to be friendly fire, with a campaign from the woke left to cancel his latest movie. So what has them so upset? Well, let's take a look.
10: Has been gone for 20 years, chilling.
11: Fire's gonna get back on top with a brand new thing called a documentary.
12: What kind of father do you want to be?
11: Thinking absent.
13: How dangerous is Iran?
14: I think Iran is the single most dangerous country to us in the world. Completing nuclear weapons with Britain.
9: Well, apparently that character Ali G is no longer politically correct, with Cohen accused of cultural appropriation. There are now widespread calls to boycott the movie, along with a massive email campaign from the perpetually offended activist left targeting theaters and demanding they refuse to show it. David, will the boycott work?
15: Funny is funny. If early reviews come out and say this is a funny movie, people are going to go see it. But Sasha is becoming Bill Maher territory here before long, where the truth gets him in trouble.
9: Matt, I remember that CPAC. I remember that CPAC when Sasha and his crew totally, I mean, got through security and everything else.
16: I hate him, but he is funny. But I really hate him.
17: You didn't know he was coming? Or
9: No.
16: Let me just tell you quickly the
17: Please
16: story.
17: Please set the scene.
16: He didn't come, but he hired an actor to portray him and to portray Trump. And it looked like they were carrying like a dead woman on one of the shoulders in the middle of Mike Pence's speech.
9: Yeah.
16: So like Mike Pence's speech was very kind of like staid, a little bit boring, kind of steady. And no one could kind of figure out what's going on. It was the movie that actually made you realize everything they did. But like, he's pretty ingenious, I have to say that.
18: I do wonder if libs realize that like we entered the bad timeline for them the moment they decided that Mike Pence was the bad guy.
9: I know.
18: Like, oh, you guys thought Mike Pence was bad? How do you like it now? No, but okay, unironically, the thing that I love about the Borat movies, Ali G, whatever, is even though they're technically often lampooning Red America, whatever, the reaction is always like people are so nice when he brings poop in a bag at like a dinner party.
9: Yeah.
18: It's a bunch of Southern gals and gents who probably all vote Republican saying, okay, let's teach you how this works. And it's honest humor that only works because Americans are so nice. So, of course, the left hates it.
9: So another reason for the pushback against the new Ali G movie is much darker. Sacha Baron Cohen is an observant Jew and a longtime supporter of Israel, something that is no longer tolerated by much of the modern day left. Just looking at the replies to his ex post announcing the movie, they read like a Hamas manifesto. There's a near endless stream of anti-Semitic hate with comments accusing him of killing Palestinian children, calling him racist and Islamophobic, a genocidal Zionist loser, and worse. Whoa, he's had a bad day on social media, Daniel.
17: He has. You know, this is common. This is sadly common for Jewish people online on Twitter, where you get this type of hate. There was the Metropolitan Museum of Art. They were going to give a major museum exhibit,
18: the Met Gala,
17: the Costume Institute, to this fashion designer John Galliano, who has said and done lots of anti-Semitic stuff in his past. And they just withdrew it today because they were getting a lot of heat saying, hey, you should not honor someone who has said all of this crazy. He was talking about loving Hitler, and he was telling Jewish people at a restaurant, oh, your forefathers would have been gassed. And so it's just disgusting rhetoric, and so I'm glad the Met Museum saw the light.
9: Really, David, I mean, this whole anti-Semitism, it's gone out of control on the left side. We've seen this on college campuses, obviously now against Sasha. How do we get this under control?
16: Are you calling him by his first name now, Sasha?
9: Yeah.
16: It's like you're his friend.
9: Well, he was at CPAC.
18: Yes.
9: People were at CPAC. Go ahead.
15: Look, voters are going to have to say enough's enough. We're not going to elect candidates who preach such vile messages.
9: Yeah, well,
18: I mean, look,
9: we'll see.
18: Anti-Semitism is both a general IQ test, but also it's just the canary in the coal mine for basic civilization, right? Anti-Semitism, we'll go after the Jews first, and everything else that we like about Western civilization comes next. Coming up, the Lindsey Clancy case is creating copycats, not necessarily for the heinous crimes, but for the questionable approach taken by defense attorneys. We'll explain next.

0: You're watching An American Moment.
1: A third day has gone by without a verdict in the Lindsey Clancy case. Still, Clancy's postpartum psychosis defense has dominated headlines, with gullible women full of cluster B rallying to support her, despite the fact that she is accused of a triple homicide, killing her three children. Now, this raises the question, will this alter the roadmap in the way justice is served for other mothers accusing their children? Take Andrea Faust's ongoing case in North Carolina. The mother is charged with both murder and attempted murder earlier this year for killing successfully her three-year-old son and attempting to kill her other son, who was just 2 years old. Faust was initially ruled incompetent to stand trial due to mental health issues. Now her attorney is pointing to the postpartum depression in her defense. Faust's attorney, Nicole Galinsky, saying there are lots of parallels between Faust's case and Clancy's. She claims both women were seeing doctors who weren't taking their concerns seriously. I have to say, with a three-month-old at home, I'm really, really appalled to see other mothers expressing this extraordinary sympathy. In the Clancy case, you have this mom who had daycare, a nanny, a supportive husband who took 3 months off and worked from home, and all these doctors, and she was doctor shopping and pill popping without being honest with them. You know, Massachusetts, this defense might work because the burden of proof is on the prosecution to undermine the insanity defense. But in this case, Mercy, notice here in this Faust case, they didn't say postpartum psychosis.
2: Oh, no.
1: Hearing things say
2: no.
1: Depression?
2: Depression.
1: Will that work in, especially in North Carolina, where the burden of proof on the defense?
2: I don't see how it's going to work in North Carolina.
3: Sounds like Thursday.
2: Yeah, I actually think a lot of these judges are also saying it's not going to work in places like Massachusetts, just because especially when it's dealing with the death of children, to just claim mental health issues or insanity. It's just, hers just came across, the Clancy case, came across, she was so premeditated on how she sent her husband out. Then, you know, he came back. I mean, the way it all happened, I think, was more than just postpartum in this case.
1: Yeah, no, and also, okay, first of all, postpartum depression is not postpartum psychosis, right? The idea is the mens rea, like, can you understand the law? And if this is an Andrea Yates case where you genuinely think Satan is sending you to kill your children, that's why that carve-out is supposed to exist.
3: Yeah, but even then, Tiana, the problem with all this thinking about all these words with definitions that are questionable is, do you want her walking out of society?
1: No.
3: What if she slips into whatever this thing is and decides that my children should be killed? Mm-hmm. And I don't think we have quite the grace to give her another shot to see if she wants to, you know, mass murder family again. So, you know, I find all that to be aside the point, which is she needs to be locked up for the rest of her life. Hope she gets help. There's not much help to get in prison. But she can't be among the people.
1: I mean, Daniel, why are there all these? How is this becoming a feminist crusade to say we can carry a child for 9 months and give birth, but we're so emotionally fragile we might accidentally snap and kill our children, and that's just postpartum?
4: If you look at like the current societal moment we're in, where everyone's in therapy. Everyone is feeling like a victim, that all this trauma. I think it's all part of the same trend where people, like, they don't appreciate how lucky they have it to be Americans. I'm not saying that motherhood is easy, but this is just kind of how society is going, where people aren't taking individual responsibility for their lives. And so we're seeing another example.
2: Two things I just want to say quickly. One is, today there was a mention that some of the women in the jury were wearing pink. And that was a sign that they were going to basically, you know, support her. I think you have to remember that there is this culture of death, which is abortion. And so for many of these women there who are having these abortions, for them, it's not about the value of life. And I think that then it becomes this whole question of, okay, well, did she really, you know, do we need to support the mother in this case, you know, Clancy in this case?
1: It's just such a lack of agency. Like, I'm willing to admit there's about one fifth of mothers in this country are effectively raising their children alone because they have deadbeat dads who don't contribute at all, or, you know, give a couple $100 here, maybe take the kid for a day there. That was not the Lindsey Clancy case. Why is she now like the white college educated lib murder woman?
4: Well, the jury's ultimately going to decide whether she's guilty or not. They have all the evidence. But let's state the obvious. There is a mental issue here. Mm-hmm. Mentally stable women don't kill their children.
3: Yeah. It's true. This is depressing, so we need to lighten it up. So coming up, real life meets fantasy. When a down on his luck man takes a page out of the playbook from one of the biggest losers in TV history. That's next.

0: on Newsmax TV.
1: You want to grab some coffee?
2: Yeah.
1: Yeah?
2: Coffee.
3: Ooh, I'd like to get some coffee.
1: Okay.
4: This was supposed to be the summer of George! The summer of George!
5: Well, George Costanza may not have gotten to experience the summer of George on Seinfeld, but looks like a guy who used Costanza's pickup line is. A 31-year-old man from Long Island was down in the dumps. He lost his job in finance. His girlfriend broke up with him, and his car broke down. So what did he do? He moved back with his parents and used a line once used by the famous TV loser to pick up chicks.
6: My name is George. I'm unemployed, and I live with my parents.
1: I'm Victoria. Hi.
5: The man says that line, along with this video of him on a dating app, running his fingers through his hair, worked like a charm, and says he's had over 100 women asking him out on dates over the summer, with even some mothers recommending their daughters to date him. David, what is this?
7: I wish I had a good answer.
5: Did you ever try this?
7: No, I did not, fortunately, have to use that technique.
8: I don't want any of our daughters to date this guy. I think he's a weirdo.
9: This is like, you know, there's stats, surveys show that like 20% of Americans want to, young Americans want to be influencers. So maybe he's in that category.
10: You know, I have to kiss a lot of frogs to find my prince because I probably would have. What is it? You swipe right. Is that when you accept it?
9: I think so.
10: I don't know. I never used the dating apps, but that was funny. I appreciated that.
5: Well, I think it hits a little too close to home. We've all felt like a loser from one time or another, but this really takes the cake. And of course, he's from Long Island. What's that all about?
8: He kind of looks like Justin Trudeau. You almost feel like, you know, Katy Perry is about to come out, you know.
10: Or Fidel Castro.
8: Photo bomb.
9: But it's working for him.
8: It's working for him. I hope you find a very wealthy wife. Okay, that's our show. Special thanks to tonight's squad, Tiana Lowe Descher and Daniel Lippman, Matt Schlapp and David Avella. We'll see you back here tomorrow night at 10 p.m. Eastern. Thanks for watching and have a great American night.

0: Report from the Cato Institute exposes this illusion for what it actually is. An estimate tonight that the socialist agenda would actually cost upwards of $200 trillion, which is a number so big and ungodly you can't even fathom it. $211 trillion on the upper end, even the lower end at $70 trillion, you're talking 2.5 times the GDP of this entire country. Yes, a country with a $30 trillion economy every single year, everything that we produce. And they have a plan. All these obnoxious, spoiled kids have a plan to spend $200 trillion of your dollars. The New York Post calling the socialist plan what it truly is, much closer to Soviet-style communism. Socialists are proudly pushing a platform that won't just take from the rich, not even close, but would require government confiscation of basically all the wealth in the entire country. And remember, these are the people that are taking over the Democrat Party right now. Over the weekend, the de facto leader of this movement reminding us all just how delusional these people are as they dream up more ways to spend every penny this country has.
1: Whenever I talk about raising taxes on the wealthiest, people will respond with what is generally a myth of capital flight. But the flight that's actually happened, 200,000 black New Yorkers have left the city in the last few decades.
0: Oh, the myth of capital flight, Mamdani says. I'm going to give you some numbers. Keep in mind, Mamdani's New York City has barely touched the outer fringes of what his full plan is as he talks about capital flight. The Heritage Foundation has found New York has lost $660 billion in revenue over the last decade. $660 billion in revenue in a decade. Companies and wealthy residents fleeing to lower tax, less regulated states. $660 billion. The myth of capital flight, according to Mamdani. Yes, these people are insane. They are not tethered to reality, and they have no interest in being so. Part of the illusion of the socialist plan, of course, that goes along with that as they flee, is the fantasy that Americans would just keep working and accept it once they either tax us to death or drive the debt so high that inflation just eats your entire paycheck, which is what usually happens in socialist countries. Either you get taxed to death and the economy stops, or inflation kills it. Either way, the economy tanks. But economic realities don't matter to these people. They just need to get in office, as we know. Listen to another one of them, Abdul El Sayed, and his latest line.
2: U.S. national debt just hit $40 trillion. Stop! Let's talk about this for a minute. You know what Republicans are going to tell you. They're going to tell you we have a national debt of $40 trillion. We can't possibly pay for Medicare for all or universal child care or anything else for that matter. We got to cut it all. But it might be worth trying to figure out why our national debt just got so big. They cut taxes on the richest people.
0: Oh, our deficit's so big because we cut taxes on the richest people. We lowered taxes. No, it's because the government is far too big. We all know that. Nobody could possibly think $7 trillion a year, up from $5 trillion just a few years ago. Now suddenly $7 trillion a year is not nearly enough money to run our government. We need to get that from taxes. So let's make it even more, is what they're saying. Seven's not enough. It was five. Now it's quickly seven, nine, 10, 15, 20. How much you want? Abdul says we all deserve health care and child care via the brilliant cost-effective management of the U.S. government, which never screws anything up, right? Republicans believe the wealth of this nation is better served in the private sector, of course, and smaller government, which is the only intelligent way to look at this. And Abdul, a note for you. You could raise taxes to 100% for every one of those billionaires that you pretend like you hate so much. You could shoot them all and take all their assets, too. You wouldn't even be able to fund a micro fraction of your agenda and not even put a dent even in one of the plans, which is Medicare for all. But the math doesn't matter again. Implementation of these plans don't even matter at all. It's just a scam to get votes at a time when people feel broke. That's all this is. And that's what they're doing. Also, try to keep the attention off of how radical some of the candidates are, like Abdul El Sayed.
2: If you want to make this race about a streamer in California, I just think you're missing the boat. This is about affordability in Michigan. This is about being able to see a doctor in Michigan. This is about Donald Trump's disastrous policies in Michigan. That's what I'm focused on right now. I am not interested in a conversation about a social media person in California.
0: He's just a social media person in Southern California now. He's, of course, trying to back away from Hassan Piker. You have to ask him, though, why did you spend so much time with him if you didn't want him to be part of the campaign? Why did you bring him to Michigan so many times? Because you needed him in the primary. Because that's their voter block now. How are you going to win a primary if you're not a psychotic Islamist Marxist. You can't, is the reality. That's where Democrat voters have gone. Here was the vice president today slamming El Sayed in Michigan.
3: Abdul El Sayed pretends to be now a reasonable moderate. He'll talk about all the things that he wants to do for you that, by the way, he hasn't done thus far in his tenure in public service. But you know what he won't do? He won't talk about the fact that every time he's given an opportunity, he apologizes for the worst people in the world and America's enemies all over the globe. One of his main campaign surrogates suggested that America deserved 9/11.
0: Yeah. Over the weekend, El Sayed rapidly trying to repair his reputation as an anti-Semitic Islamist, which, of course, is exactly what he is. If you look back at who he is and what he's trying to erase, you see exactly what El Sayed is. He's been deleting 9/11 related tweets now. Oh, why would anyone need to delete tweets related to 9/11? Maybe because they're terrible people. He also went to two different events that were loaded with Jewish Democrat voters in the Detroit area. He went to two events. At both, El Sayed is now seeking forgiveness for past comments where he has showed his true colors. Why? Oh, because the primary is over and now he has to win a general election against a pretty common sense Republican. So what were those comments? Well, in one instance, a terror attack in Michigan had occurred. A Lebanese man rammed his car into a Jewish temple. At the time, El Sayed claimed, "Hurt people, hurt people," while he was, of course, standing next to Hassan Piker, who seems like he was always in Michigan during the primary campaigning. He said this after learning the attacker's family was killed in a recent Israeli airstrike. He was justifying it. Here's what he said.
4: Nothing justifies the heinous attack that we saw on Temple Israel. And, you know, I stand in solidarity with my Jewish sisters and brothers for an America where that kind of thing never happens again. I also think it's just critical for us to understand that hurt people do hurt people. And the circumstances happening 6,000 miles away can affect the lives that we live here.
0: The formalities first, and then you get what he really thinks at the end there. Hurt people, hurt people. Okay. Well, just so you know, we later learned, as we always seem to, that the car attacker's brother, the Lebanese guy, his brother was not just some innocent family. It was a Hezbollah commander. It was literally a commander in this terror group. Oh, hurt people, though. Why does it always happen this way? This latest red-green alliance, this Marxist-Islamist movement, is a pending disaster, and it's a huge problem for the Democrat Party. It's loaded with toxicity. They hate this country. They're acting like they don't right now. They're really trying to pretend they don't right now. They hate the country. They hate it. They hate the whites. They hate the successful. They hate the prosperous. They hate the Jews. They hate huge factions of this country. They'd love to see when we get attacked. They love to see us lose. They're rooting for Iran right now. They rooted for Al-Qaeda. This is who these people are. But once they get through the primary, they magically all transform into moderate Democrats who just want to make your groceries cheaper through communism. Maybe just as scary is how Islamic the movement is, because it's a Marxist Islamic movement, but it's very Islamic, and how terrified the broader Democrat Party is of all this and how threatened they are. I want you to look at the governor of New York, Kathy Hochul, over the weekend wearing a hijab. Yes, they're just running around to mosques trying to figure out how they're going to exist as politicians in this new movement. And we have seen this from so many of these, I guess, liberal women, these rabidly pro-abortion until the 13th month feminist Democrat women that we have out there. They love to throw on these hair coverings, hiding their hair so as not to cause the arousal of any Islamic men in the room. Really? How liberal of you? How feminist of you? I thought you were feminists. Why do you love men who blame women for being raped so much? Why do you love a culture that absolutely denigrates women in every possible way? Oh, because they're victims, I guess, in this society. in your ideology. Democrat voters so quickly captured by a bunch of spoiled babies, this DSA movement, freshly indoctrinated by Ivy League campuses. They don't even know what they believe. How do you get from liberal to Islamism in less than 25,000 steps? How do they do that? I don't know. Pushing Islam and communism together and hoping people hate Trump enough to vote for it is the movement that we're watching right now, which is so fun to catalog. CPAC Chairman Matt Schlapp joins us now. Michael LaRosa worked in the Biden administration. He's come out against DSA and Abdul El-Sayed in Michigan. And Michael, I'm going to start with you. Start in your state, Michigan, your attorney general. I couldn't believe I read this today. Dana Nessel is a Jewish woman who is admitting that Abdul El-Sayed is clearly anti-Israel, clearly anti-Semitic, but told Jewish voters in her state over the weekend to vote for him anyway, saying Jewish Democrats need to place the needs of the world over their own survival. And she called that a moral imperative. What's your reaction to that, Michael?
5: Well, I would disagree with her. Look, the Democratic Party doesn't have a monopoly on anti-Semitism, but we do have a big problem right now.
0: Yeah.
5: And our credibility for the future depends on how we confront this and how fast we can show up and confront it. And there's not a lot of people doing that. I think there's more and more. I was proud of Hakeem Jeffries last week to come out and admonish Hassan Piker. And you're seeing a slow, steady stream of Democrats finally starting to stand up and starting to do that. But our credibility is on the line here. And it's important that we do stand up to this type of extremism and anti-Semitism.
0: Yeah. I agree with you there. Matt, Sharia law and a $200 trillion platform is what they've kind of put together over at DSA. And what do you think of Kathy Hochul in a hijab?
6: She's a disaster. And, you know, what you've seen is the mayor of New York City basically runs the left Democrat politics in New York. Mondami is the man.
0: He controls her.
6: Yeah, and she's bowing and scraping, which the hijab basically signifies, her allegiance to him. And look, I think this is symbolically important. I've seen this throughout Europe. There's this idea of acceptance, tolerance, and allowing people to come into your country. Then there's this idea that someone like a huge wave of Muslim immigrants change your culture. America, we always accepted people who wanted to be part of America. And what happens with a lot of this immigration is they're coming here to change America. America was founded on certain principles. Religious tolerance is one of them, but it was dominated by Christians. And these kind of radicalized, jihad-friendly Muslims, they want to change this country. Make no mistake about it. We see it in our communities throughout the country, starting in Texas. And, we have to stand up and say, here's how we will accept people into this country, and here's what they must adopt.
0: Yeah, it's well said there. Michael, I just want to get one more for you. You worked in the Biden administration. The Gallup poll shows 78% of Democrats want more immigration into the United States or for it to stay, I guess, about the same. They don't want to reduce immigration into this country. What do you make of those numbers, and how do you think your party is going to play that going into this next election?
5: Well, I don't know how much the focus is going to be on immigration this election. Look, I think there's a difference between legal immigration and immigration. There's always room for more legal immigration, and we should encourage it. But what we don't need is more illegal immigration and crossing the border and opening up our borders like what happened, unfortunately, in the mistake that we made under the Biden presidency. But look, there's a big election coming up. And it's important to know that there is a lot of crazy out there on my side right now. There is. But the day after the election, you're not going to be talking about the DSA. You're going to be talking about the 25 toss-up districts that are going to make or break this majority and change the balance of power. And 24 of the 25 toss-ups are Democrats endorsed by the Blue Dog and pro-business New Dem coalition. They're normal Democrats. Look, the DSA gets a lot of the attention. that they don't have the votes and they just don't have the numbers to be influential when they get to Congress.
0: I don't know. I don't know about that. They're growing rapidly. They're going to join up with the squad. I think they're going to have a lot more power than you might want to admit, Michael. But I got to leave it there just based on time. Match Lab, Michael LaRosa, good to see you guys. Thanks so much.
5: Thank you.
0: All right. So the president today announced this major deal, this oil deal with Venezuela. Is it as sweet as it sounds?

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1: Are your people okay with oil companies moving back in and capitalist oil companies moving back in? What's the opinion of the people?
2: They're very okay. And, you know, Venezuela is a country that has over a century of oil producing tradition. People are realizing that the coming of the new companies is only going to bring prosperity to the country.
3: We have a great relationship with Venezuela. We're taking out millions and millions of barrels of oil, going to Houston, going to Louisiana, going to lots of different places in the United States. We're making a fortune, and they're making a fortune. They're starting to make real money. And we have Exxon going in. We have Chevron going in. We have our big oil companies going in. And everybody's bidding. There are those that say it was the greatest deal ever made. Let's see what happens.
4: All right, so the president today also flashback to our trip to Venezuela 6 months ago. That's Jorge Rodriguez. We interviewed one of the country's most powerful men, the brother of the interim president, the former vice president of Maduro, as the U.S. has announced this major oil deal with the Venezuelan government. Delcy Rodriguez on the screen you just saw there. Nicolas Maduro's vice assumed power after Maduro was plucked right out of the country by U.S. forces in the middle of the night this past winter. Trump says it's the biggest oil deal in world history, what's happening in Venezuela right now, announcing on Friday we've secured majority U.S. control of more than 65 billion barrels of proven oil reserves in Venezuela at no cost to the American taxpayer, saying it'll double American oil reserves and lower gas prices. Marco Rubio, Secretary of State, calling it a huge win for both the American and Venezuelan people. But there is a tremendous amount of criticism for this deal, including some Republicans as well. Venezuelan-born Harvard economist Ricardo Hausman responding to Rubio, saying you've just lost any trust Venezuelans ever had in you, and it will come to haunt you. You opted to use U.S. power not to free Venezuelans living under communism, but to go to bed with their oppressors. The Wall Street Journal claiming the U.S. government is essentially getting in bed with a foreign dictator and her favored capitalist, talking about Delcy Rodriguez, the woman that's now running the country. And the oil deal will prop up Ms. Rodriguez. Senator Ted Cruz was asked about all this on Meet the Press over the weekend. Take a listen.
5: The oil deal, as announced, sounds like it could have a very positive impact on the United States, on the United States economy, and a very positive impact on gas prices over the long term. I commend President Trump for an agreement that on its face appears to have a really positive economic benefit for America. There need to be democratic, free elections in Venezuela. And I believe the administration is working towards this, that there should be free and fair elections.
6: Before an oil deal is finalized?
5: I don't think the timing matters as much of the one versus the other. I think the oil deal will move as rapidly forward as it can. But I think free and fair elections need to proceed.
4: So it's a very interesting story, especially when you think of oil prices, gas, and a lot of other things as well. Elliot Abrams is Trump's former U.S. representative, special representative for Iran and Venezuela, back with us. The perfect person to talk to about this. I just want to start with your reaction to the deal. Is it as good as the president says? What do you make of it?
7: You know, in a way, it's too good. President says we're getting 65 billion barrels of oil for nothing. How can that be, really? I mean, no Venezuelan government that represented the people of Venezuela that was freely elected would ever say, well, the only valuable thing we have in this country is oil, so why don't you take it? It's just too good to be true. That's my problem with it. And I think, as those critics you quoted said, you know, who are we in business with now? Delcy Rodriguez, who is the dictator of Venezuela, and this guy, Alejandro Betancourt, her favorite businessman, who's under arrest, under a Swiss arrest warrant, who's under investigation in England. I mean, that's our guy? Doesn't smell good.
4: Well, it's interesting because when I went there, what I found was that we had these communist leaders, what was left of the government after you plucked Maduro out, were just under our thumb. We had total control of them. I mean, they were taking us around. We had a great time. I mean, they were taking care of us, even though they probably.

0: stands right now, I think we have we probably have no interest in replacing Delcy Rodriguez because we have full throttle control over her. You're not going to have that if you get an election there. You're probably going to get them electing a capitalist, somebody that wants to be facing the United States in a better way, but they're not going to say, come take all the oil out, as you just said.
1: No, I think that that's exactly right. This is one of the real problems here. We're now really in a position where we're going to support Delcy Rodriguez. She doesn't want an election. Every poll in Venezuela shows she's going to get crushed in a free election. So it's not now, it's not in the president's interest to be for free elections in Venezuela.
0: But are we pressuring her? Is she malleable? Is, you know, as the former VP, can you just turn her into a capitalist and turn her into a freedom allowing, you know, former dictator of the country can we apply that kind of pressure? I think we can.
1: Well, you can probably apply economic pressure, but look at this deal. No competitive bidding. I mean, come on. We're supposed to believe in the free market. That's what the president's supposed to believe in. No competitive bidding here. The American part of this is the Department of War. Why is the Department of War getting into business at all? I mean, I just, what's tragic about this? Things are turning our way, turning the president's way in Latin America. Right-wing, free market, free enterprise leaders are being elected all over the place.
0: Yeah.
1: Argentina, Chile, most recent Colombia, who love the United States, want to do business with us. Why are we backing this leftist?
0: One final question. Has the quality of life in the last 6 months since we ousted Maduro, or 8 months, has it improved for the people of Venezuela? Can they point to it and say that at least Maduro's gone, it's gotten better for us? I feel like they must be able to say that.
1: Well, they had that huge earthquake. So you got to remember that. That's going to hurt a lot. But we've taken $13 billion in oil out. And I guess I've got a little question. Where is it? Nobody knows how much of it has gone back to Venezuela. Where are the books? It's all being really kept under wraps.
0: It's so interesting. What we're doing in Venezuela is really interesting. And Rubio from Florida, with all of those Latin American, you know, supporters behind him, and I think he wants to run for president. It's very interesting in a lot of different ways. Elliot Abrams,
1: sure,
0: we appreciate you coming on. Thanks so much.
1: Sure.
2: They're a failed nation. They've got 350% inflation. They have no currency. Their leaders are largely dead. Their Navy is gone. Their Air Force is gone. That doesn't mean we won't smack them. We'll see what happens. We have the Strait of Hormuz in extremely good shape. You know, we're taking over. We've been averaging 30 ships a night. That's a lot. Iran will never have a nuclear weapon. See, that's what it's all about.
0: All right. There's the president updating the other big foreign policy story today, Iran, from the Oval Office earlier, calling for a retaliation after Iran's failed attack on our base in Jordan overnight. They didn't get much done. They tried. The Iranians did. The regime did. This comes after the U.S. launched strikes against Iran over the weekend for the first time in weeks, hitting Iranian targets on Larak Island in the Strait of Hormuz. CENTCOM says they were trying to take out mine laying forces in the strait that pose an imminent threat. So a little skirmish, not back to war by any stretch of the imagination. Our Treasury Secretary, Scott Bessent, was asked about his sanctions and how those are working at the G20 today. Take a listen.
3: They're taking them very seriously. If you look at what the Iranian political leadership has said over the past 10 days, they're in shock at the state of their economy. They now have 3-4 hour gas lines that go through the fight. So I would think that they are lashing out kinetically because they are losing economically.
0: Okay, so there you have it. Lieutenant General Keith Kellogg, Trump's former Ukraine envoy, joins us now to talk about Iran. Some minor action militarily, but the big story, General, are these sanctions. A reporter for N12 News, Israeli reporter, reporting that senior officials in the Iranian regime considering fleeing due to worsening economic situation and the fear that the protests, the unrest, could return. How do you feel about the Bessent plan to get rid of this regime and end this thing?
4: Yeah, thanks, Rob. It's good to be with you tonight. Look, we have gone away from major combat operations. That's the president's call. It's in the rearview mirror. Fine. The economic sanctions will take a little bit of time to bite, but they're exceptionally strong, and it is affecting the Iranians. Look, today, when you think about this, it takes 2 million rials to get a dollar. Yep. Their inflation's at 90%.

0: When you look at the whole economy, it's just broken. Their military is gone. So we know that's out of the question, out of the picture. But the economic peace will take hold. What's going to happen is that we are still dealing with a theocratic government, a hard over government, and we don't even see the supreme leader anymore. You know, he issues edicts by writing. He doesn't go out to the public at all.
1: Yeah.
0: And I think maybe the leader of Iran happens to be a guy named Vahidi, who's running the Revolutionary Guards. That's a problem. So I think it's going to have to take time. What I would tell the American people, just relax. Be very, very...
1: Do you think the Bessent plan has
0: sure
1: a chance
0: that's
1: to
0: work?
1: The Bessent chance, this plan with Treasury could be successful, though.
0: Yeah, sure. I really do, Rob. I think it's going to work. But, and here's the big but, then people have to be patient about it. Sanctions take time to bite. And it's going to happen because you're breaking their back right now, doing an anaconda strategy, squeezing more and more. You're going to start seeing people flee for the doors, get out of there, and then the Iranian people can take over. But it's much different than a military side. It's the economic side is because you have to have more patience. The military side, you hit them pretty hard. But the economic piece is tough. The Iranian people are suffering because of it, but the government doesn't care about them at all.
1: Okay. All right. Lieutenant General Keith Kellogg, good to see you again, sir. Thanks so much. Appreciate it.
0: Thanks, Rob. Thanks for being here.
1: Okay. A whistleblower exposes Big Tish as exactly what we always knew she was.

0: And this is an American Place on Newsmax.
1: Running for attorney general because I will never be afraid to challenge this illegitimate president when our fundamental rights are at stake.
2: Oh, we're going to definitely sue him. We're going to be a real pain in the ass. He's going to know my name personally.
3: Donald Trump may have authored the art of the deal, but he perfected the art of the steal.
4: And I'm not afraid of Donald Trump. You can come after me, but no enemy, nothing formed against me will perish.
5: I'm not afraid of no president. Donald Trump, we're ready for you. We're coming for you.
6: Oh, she is awful. We always knew that New York AG Tish James' only goal was to get Trump. And one of Tish's former top-level employees now confirms it. The Times Union reports a prosecutor in the New York AG's office sent an agency-wide email to hundreds of colleagues Friday claiming he was instructed by his supervisor to find and pursue crimes committed by specific individuals and organizations affiliated with Donald Trump, alleging in his email that his bureau chief, Shamiso Mazwazwi, had directed him to target Trump himself, Truth Social, Hewlett-Packard, a DOJ-approved merger, all without having a credible reason for targeting these organizations and individuals. Oh, the email sent by Assistant Attorney General Daniel Weisenfeld, who officials said was working for the AG's office for about 2 years, was quickly deleted from the office's servers and vanished from the inboxes of more than 2,000 employees, as you might expect it would. Sarita Komatareddy is a Republican candidate for New York Attorney General, and she joins us now to talk about that on the set. You're trying to take Tish James' job. This is not surprising at all, would you say?
7: Not trying. We're going to take
6: it. You're going to take it.
7: And like it's not that surprising. That's right. Listen, if you've been living in New York over the last 7 years, you know New York has become less safe.
6: Yeah.
7: And that's because the 700-plus assistant attorneys general in the New York Attorney General's office aren't actually focused on what affects New Yorkers day-to-day, crime.
6: Yeah.
7: When I'm attorney general, on day one, I will give them very clear instructions. Just fight crime.
6: Just fight crime. I mean, how it's so corrupt, though. I can't expect her to get impeached in such a blue state. But how do you tell people to target somebody as an attorney general? How do you campaign on putting the president in prison and win an election? How does she even exist in a just society like ours is what I want to know.
7: Well, listen, I've been campaigning all across the state.
6: Yeah.
7: There's 62 counties in New York. I've been to 59 of them. And I will tell you, there's actually a lot that New Yorkers agree on across partisan lines. And one of those things is that they want a nonpartisan law enforcement professional,
6: right,
7: as attorney general. You know, when you go to a policeman on the street corner and you ask for help, you expect that person to be fair and impartial.
6: Yeah.
7: And people want the same thing from their attorney general.
6: It's not a political job. We want to live in a safe place. When it becomes political is when you get the problems. And the other issue that we have, you know, in positions that you aspire to is you've got this wokeness issue where they don't want to put people in prison any longer. I mean, you can't have the attorney general be somebody that's fighting to keep people out of jail. Like, that is just fundamentally like bad. Like, that's a huge problem.
7: That's exactly the problem, yeah, we have now. We have an attorney general who is anti-law enforcement. That's through policy. She does not step in when DAs refuse to enforce the law. She doesn't step in and override them like I will. When she chooses how to spend her office's money, she sends $54 million to anti-police organizations that advocate.
6: You're the attorney general,
7: right?
6: Anti-police organizations.
7: These organizations are organizations that have advocated for defunding the police, for ending pretrial detention, ending jails. And that's what she spends her time on. When, yeah, I talk to sheriffs and police chiefs across the state, they say they don't feel she is a partner.
6: Yeah.
7: And that's a problem when you're the chief law enforcement officer of the state.
6: Well, when you're in that position to try and destabilize, I think the system is why they're there, for really, really bad reasons. Sarita Komatareddy, I got it right?
7: You got it.
6: Komatareddy,
7: right.
6: I got it. I know, I say it now. Thank you so much for coming in.
7: Thank you.
6: Good luck to you. We're fighting for you.
7: Thank you very
6: appreciate
7: much.
6: Appreciate it. Save this state. All right. The Trump administration goes after hundreds of driving schools giving CDLs to illegal immigrants.

0: what we are announcing is an emergency executive shutdown of 110 driving schools. So these are driving schools that account for 5,000 of the violations for English proficiency. We also have shut down 160 additional schools. They don't have space to even allow the truck driver to actually get behind the wheel and drive. They have unlicensed instructors.
1: Yeah, you don't even have the space to let the drivers drive. That's a great school, right? Administration laying down the hammer pretty heavy today, a heavy move against trucking fraud as thousands of illegal alien driver's licenses were issued and granted during the Biden administration. These guys are driving around in huge semi-tractor trailers, creating violently dangerous roads. 50,000-pound trucks driven by third-world migrants. Look at the video. Boom. There's some dead people. Can't speak English, can't read the road signs, don't really know how to assimilate into a country like this anyway with proper roads and rules, barreling down the highway in a 50,000-pound truck. 110 driving schools, the greatest offenders, have been shut down. Another 160 additional schools lack proper space, as he said, for driving tests or unlicensed drivers, or had unlicensed drivers. You can't even give somebody a test and you're going to give them a license. Oh, okay. Meanwhile, an operation in Yuma, Arizona, leading to the arrest of 95 illegal alien truckers, all coming out of blue states where they all got their licenses, the bulk of them coming out of California. Jerome Gorgon is a U.S. attorney for the Eastern District of Michigan, joins us now. Sir, thanks for coming on. You were there today. How important is this to keeping the road safe? Because some of the videos that we've seen, I still think about the guy that pulled the U-turn in the middle of the highway and the family just went right in the back and I think they were decapitated.
2: Yes, sir. Thank you for having me. This is incredibly important for safety because even with these blue state problems with the licensing schools, nobody can be safe on the highways. This is a problem that's going to affect every single American. There's no way to hide from it unless you want to avoid all the streets. So it's incredibly important for every American's safety that the people who are driving these massive machines that can turn into killing machines are able to read the signs and follow the safety rules and are properly licensed.
1: Yeah. And how broad is this issue nationwide? I mean, how many people that you wouldn't trust to drive something this big are driving something this big? I mean, I can't fathom bringing somebody here from a third world country. They don't know the language. They don't understand how we drive, how safe we are in this country. Most countries aren't nearly this safe. And then we let them drive the most dangerous vehicle that we can think of.
2: Yes. The reality is, if you're the Coleman family, which is an angel family, and you have your daughter critically injured, one illegal driver is too many. So I don't think this is a question of how many. We don't know. In order to know that, we would have to have had secure borders. We'd have to have states that are properly licensing these individuals. So it could be thousands. It could be tens of thousands. Part of the operation is to get a grip on how many people are actually properly licensed and what these schools are doing. And so step one, which the administration has already been very successful, is securing the border so we know who is coming in. And then step two on this problem is shutting down the schools and the states that are providing these licenses to people who are just unqualified, whether they're illegal aliens or foreign nationals or people who can't pass the test because they're not proficient in English. That's the second step because it's a systemic problem. Yeah. And then once you get down the line, that's where prosecutors come in, whether it's state, local, or federal, where we start criminally prosecuting the people who are licensing and then driving these vehicles.
1: Jerome Gorgon from the Eastern District of Michigan. Thank you, sir, for coming on. We appreciate it.
2: Yes, sir. Thank you.
1: Good to see you. All right. In Texas, James Tallarico shames his opponent, Ken Paxton, for being successful. Doesn't that sound like the modern Democrat Party?

0: conveyed. Is justice denied?
1: Welcome back. Time now for news from the left. Texas GOP Senate candidate Ken Paxton, our friend campaigning in San Antonio, and attacked by his Democrat woke opponent, James Tallarico. Why? Oh, for being successful. Tallarico posting on X, nothing says you understand the affordability crisis like wearing a $41,000 watch and a Four Seasons polo. If we can go back to the picture of Ken Paxton that he was referring to. Well, it was the last photo. So he's essentially mocking, there you go, mocking Paxton for what? The fact that he once owned a law firm, was a very, very successful attorney in the private sector, unlike James Tallarico, who's never done anything impressive in his life and was pitifully employed at a nonprofit. So now being successful is a political liability. So we want to vote for like the biggest loser that we can find because they understand what it's like to be broke. That's the message from James Tallarico. Sounds about right. Next up, Minnesota Democrats trying to act normal. Tina Smith and Peggy Flanagan at the Minnesota State Fair attempt to eat some corn and make it about as awkward as they possibly can, because for some reason these people just can't be normal. The governor, Tim Walz, at the State Fair as well, being weird and overly performative and annoying as usual. Take a listen.
2: Corn! I told you I was employable. This is my next job. Yes! Yes!
3: Left and right. All right. See? We're advertising our corn.
2: I was just back husking corn, helping them cook corn, serving corn, and now I'm going to do the best part of this. I'm going to eat the corn and give you the verdict. Unbelievable.
1: Yeah, we get it, bro. You like corn, and you're just a weird guy. Weird guy, Ace. Weird guy. Next up, ultra-woke singer Billie Eilish, who caught heat earlier this year at the Grammys, claiming nobody is on illegal stolen land. Nobody is illegal on stolen land, I should say, is now being mocked for officiating her brother's wedding on some of that stolen land. Eilish tied the knot in an intimate ceremony at the Lux San Ysidro Ranch in Santa Barbara, California, where only the richest people go, a region that once belonged to Native Americans. But I thought nobody was illegal. The San Ysidro Ranch used to be part of the Chumash land before European colonization, before we stole all this land. Eilish also posting this video, releasing a new fragrance from her own perfume line. Now, this despite loads and loads of heavy criticism for capitalism and for the rich. She now has a perfume line. I'm sure it's $100 a bottle. I'm sure the people that she claims to be fighting for can't afford it. And I'm sure she doesn't care because it's going to buy her fourth house. Billie Eilish. About as hypocritical as they come. Next up, a 662-page dossier showing more than 9,000 health complaints about street food vendors in Los Angeles County over the three-year period since 2023. Some of the complaints include a dog eating meat out of the street vendor's bag before that meat was then served to customers, cockroaches crawling out of a food truck, mice scurrying beside an open salsa container. All of this as L.A.'s Mayor Karen Bass has ordered the LAPD to stop issuing criminal citations to street vendors who are blatantly disobeying and breaking the law. Meanwhile, the socialist candidate, the other woman that wants to be the mayor of L.A., who's somehow worse than Karen Bass, was also asked about the issue standing alongside a taco stand. Take a look at this.
4: We wanted the residents of this city to know that we're not attacking street vendors.
5: There's bird poop out here.
4: I don't think that came from the street vending stall.
5: No, but does that speak to the cleanliness of street vendors that some people are worried about?
4: You know, I think it's a choice for people. If you are worried about eating outside on the streets, I think you should choose to eat in a restaurant.
1: Yeah, because everything's so easy when you're just so positive. It sucks to be a restaurant owner in L.A. with these two nimrods in control. A street vendor can set up right in front of your location. No rent, no regulation, no taxes. Now you can't even arrest them if they blatantly break the law. And the ladies running Los Angeles are cheering all of that on. Just why would you go through all the regulation of a restaurant? Open up a street cart and serve people fried cat. And you can do anything you want. They don't care. You don't have to pay any taxes either. No regulations, no anything. And finally, the NFL again branding its end zones and decorating helmets with messages such as stop hate and End Racism. Yes, this is back this year, along with apparently male cheerleaders. Performative corporate wokeness at the best. You got all the rich white guys that run the NFL pretending to be socially aware so the communists won't bully them for making millions and millions of dollars. They are the biggest cowards that we know, the liberal men that run the NFL. All right, Trump is going to get his ballroom.

0: All right, finally tonight, the ballroom is on. The Supreme Court ruling today in favor of construction of the White House ballroom indefinitely, 5-4 decision. Roberts went over and voted with the liberals against it, of course. I mean, you got to do it now. Look at the property. They've already gutted the whole place. The president, very passionate about the project, talking about the ballroom necessary for national security reasons, including the state-of-the-art features designed to protect the White House from an attack. Rob Finnerty with us next. I don't know if he's ever sat with you and talked to you about this thing, but he's described to me what's going to be underneath this thing.
1: Right.
0: And I can't get into too much detail, but it will be a bunker to end all bunkers. It's wild.
1: What
0: this is going to be.
1: I never do this, and it's not like, I got a story that's going to top yours. I have to tell you this. I hate when people do that. He had, before the State of the Union, We had lunch at the White House. He brought us up to the Lincoln bedroom and the Queen's bedroom and showed us out the new bathroom window, and we could see into the bunker. And I remember when all this was going on, I was like, what are they just going to stop? They're just going to stop construction. And who cares what the courts say at this point? Like, it's happening.
0: There's a huge hole in the ground, and the landscaping's all screwed up. I think you're going to finish the project.
1: Leave it like that. It looks great. I love it. Just put a little mulch around it. Rob, good to see you, bud.
0: We'll do it
1: again tomorrow. Finnerty starts right now.
2: We're actually already seeing significant increase in oil production out of Venezuela.
3: Bismillahirrahmanirrahim.
4: I don't miss
5: them. Incredible.
4: I don't.
6: A daughter, a wife, and a darn good mother.
7: We've set up the sign to remind them it's Lake Ontario now and forever.
1: Good evening. Welcome back to Finnerty. Glad you're here. I'm Rob Finnerty, and he did it. Donald Trump actually did it. Shocking, appalling, stunning. Lake Ontario is now Lake America. I'm kidding, of course. This doesn't bother me at all, and it shouldn't bother you either, and I'm going to explain why tonight. But first, do you remember how the rest of the media reacted when, out of the blue, one day Barack Obama decided to rename Mount McKinley?
8: President Obama will make history today in Alaska, where he will rename the country's tallest peak. The more than 20,000-foot-tall Mount McKinley will once again be known by its Native American name, Denali. The focus of the president's cross-continental trip to Alaska is climate change.
9: There's a coffee shop right across the street from where I'm standing that has a sign out front thanking the president already for the name change, and people have been standing alongside it getting their picture taken.
10: It is no longer Mount McKinley. The 20,000-foot peak in Alaska, the tallest spot on the continent, is returning to its old name, Denali.
1: Oh, what a wonderful time that was when Barack was president and he just renamed Mount McKinley Denali. And the media loved it. Even though it was totally ridiculous, everyone got in line and they cheered on their Barack, because Mount McKinley was named after a Republican president named William McKinley, who was assassinated in office in 1901, shot to death. But Barack didn't care about any of that, because who cares about a Republican president who gave his life for our country? Honoring the native peoples is way more important to the left. But I'm pretty sure that Barack wouldn't have changed the name if Mount McKinley was named after John F. Kennedy. If it was like Mount Kennedy, pretty sure that it would be Mount Kennedy today. John F. Kennedy, of course, a Democrat who was also killed in office. So forgive me if this story doesn't bother me at all.
11: Finally, I guess the purpose of this more than anything else is we're going to be changing the name of Lake Ontario, effective immediately, to Lake America. We have a gulf and we have a lake. Now all we need is an ocean.
1: I like when he does this. This is good Trump to me. I'm going to explain that, too. But Lake Ontario is now Lake America. It's even Lake America on Google Earth already. I'm sure this will be changed back as soon as we have our next Democrat president, whenever that is, which will actually be really embarrassing. Think about that. An American president changing Lake America back to Lake Ontario. So why am I talking about this tonight? Well, to point out a double standard that exists in this country, because the left only get upset when the right changes the name of something, even though they do it all the time. Columbus Day is now Indigenous Peoples Day. Fort Hood became Fort Cavazos. Fort Benning became Fort Moore. Fort Bragg became Fort Liberty. The Washington Redskins are now the Washington Commanders. The Cleveland Indians are now the Cleveland Guardians. Aunt Jemima Maple Syrup is now Pearl Milling Company Maple Syrup. How lame can we be? Uncle Ben's Rice is now just Ben's Original. Lando Lakes got rid of the Indian altogether because we don't want to offend Native peoples. Illegal aliens are now undocumented immigrants, or even better, they're dreamers. Mother is now a birthing person. Sex change surgery is now gender-affirming care. Homeless people are now the unhoused. They're not homeless, they're unhoused. NBA team owners are now team governors. The master bedroom in your house is now the primary bedroom. Global warming went from global cooling to global warming to climate change. Gay and lesbian are now half the alphabet. LGBTQS plus IA, two-spirit, and on and on and on. So to this narrative that Donald Trump isn't focused on what really matters and what's important, forget about that, okay? Or that he's not focused on what matters to the American people. This stuff does matter. Because once again, Donald Trump just highlighted a massive double standard in this country. Because right now, half of the country is furious that he just renamed a lake. Think about that. All right. Something else that I was watching today, watching this weekend, thinking about this Lindsey Clancy trial. The jury there has had the case now for 3 days, no verdict yet, and that's happening because the same people that are mad about Donald Trump renaming a lake are supporting a woman who killed her three kids. And because her lawyer, this guy, Kevin Reddington, he says that Lindsey Clancy was just such a darn good mother.
3: I don't have many clients like that. This young lady did nothing wrong in her life. She was a nurse, a daughter, a wife, and a darn good mother.
1: Oh, yeah. Great mother, huh? Great mother. Mother Teresa, if you ask me. Mother of the year. In fact, she was such a good mother that on one cold January night in 2023, she sent her husband out to do errands, and once he was gone, she took her kids into the basement of her home and strangled them all to death, one by one. And then she tried to kill herself and jumped out the second story window because she is such a good mother. Again, mother of the year. And how about wife of the year, too, while we're at it? Kevin, what is happening? Why does the jury still have this case? Well, that's part of the reason right there. That's why this is taking so long. Here's more from her lawyer, Kevin Reddington, who I get it is being paid to defend this woman. But do you think that maybe this is just a little bit over the top? Well, she has been beat down for 3.5 years. What about the kids? Well, what about her kids? Cora, Callan, Dawson? They are all dead tonight because their mom murdered them. And what about their father, Patrick? What have the last 3.5 years been like for him? And what have the 3.5 years been like for the grandparents? And did you hear him there? He said, I love her. She's such a marvelous, sweet, innocent person. Did you catch that? Well, no, she's not, because she murdered her three kids. What are we talking about here? Here's more.
4: Women that support her, do you want to say, has she said anything about women raising postpartum psychosis?
5: She's very concerned, especially as a labor and delivery nurse. She's very concerned about women's rights. If the United States would take a lesson from Europe, Belgium, England, France, Peru, a lot of these countries, they take care of their women that have psychosis, keep them with their babies. They don't rip the babies away from them and put the women in jail.
1: I'm sorry, but in Belgium and in England and in France and in Peru, Lindsey Clancy would spend the rest of her life behind bars, even in England. Because if you murder your three kids, guess what? You go to jail forever. But for some reason, there are thousands, if not millions of people out there who want this absolute monster to get off, to the point where the Lindsey Clancy GoFundMe page has raised over $1 million as of tonight. And then you go through it and you look at who's donating. There are dozens of anonymous donations. Anonymous. $1,000. $5,000. Some people are donating $10,000 anonymously. Think about that. What sane person is out there tonight in this country donating thousands of dollars to a woman who murdered her three kids, Cora, Callan, and Dawson, ages 5, 3, and 8 months. Who would do that? What is happening to us? What is happening in this country? I get that postpartum psychosis is a real thing, but guess what? It doesn't give you a free pass to kill your kids and get away with it. And if this woman gets off, this cycle will be complete, and we will have lost our collective minds as a country. Forget about common sense. It's now common sense versus complete nonsense. And that's where we are right now. With us tonight, the host of the John DePietro Show, John DePietro, and reporter for the Daily Caller, Lyndon Blake. It's great to have you both back. Appreciate you being here. John, I want to start with you, and I think this was this morning, an exchange you had with Kevin Reddington, Lindsey Clancy's lawyer. Take a look.
12: You?
13: Yes.
12: Let me tell you something.
13: Yes.
12: I don't want to talk to you again.
13: Why?
12: Because you are a biased weasel.
13: Not at all. That's ridiculous, Kevin.
12: Ridiculous?
13: Why? Yes.
12: Go read what you say about my case. Go read about that guy with the bald head yesterday.
13: That doctor
12: you said
13: yesterday.
12: That he was, the jury was eating it up.
13: They were. You said outside he was a nice guy.
12: Stay away from me.
13: Kevin, you said outside that
12: Wrong
13: he was a good
12: guy.
13: Wrong guy.
12: Why? I was talking about somebody else.
13: He was a good witness.
12: Stay away from me.
1: Wow. John, tell us about Kevin Reddington. He called you a weasel. I heard that. It sounds like he's pretty thin-skinned, though.
14: You think so, Rob? It wasn't actually this morning, but this is now a pattern now that anyone... I mean, all I did was they had a doctor on the stand who I thought was making very credible that the state put on, that the Commonwealth put on, that was making good points. Reddington gave a hard time with the cross-examination. He doesn't like anything potentially even close to the fact of something that says something positive about the other side. By the way, this is someone also, he went after and criticized and mocked him in a very personal with the prosecutors who are really just there doing their job. Make no mistake about it, Rob. This was done in order to try to intimidate a lot of the rest of the media. So I've covered mob cases. I've covered corrupt politicians. Buddy Cianci was a difficult person. I've never had anyone act that way, but they follow my stuff. I'm sure that I know they're watching right now.
1: Yeah.
14: I wasn't even criticizing Rob the job he did. You can't even say that someone else on the other side that they made a valid argument. I also just want to clarify something. The three doctors that the Commonwealth put on, they don't believe that she actually fit the criteria for postpartum psychosis.
1: Right,
14: they believe
1: right.
14: that she certainly had some mental challenges, but they don't believe that she fell under that category because they have testified that she should be held accountable. But he is something else. He's also had some other interactions. He threatened to punch a reporter the other day.
1: He
14: is used to, everything goes his way.
1: That's, Lyndon, I'm wondering what you make of this, because this guy, so look, I was looking into his background, criminal defense attorney, longtime Bostonian, 75 years old. I don't think he's ever really had the spotlight on him like it's been for the last 5 weeks. And I think he's loved reading, these fawning pieces in the Boston Globe about him over the past month. But all of a sudden, when he's criticized, he totally loses his cool. What do you make of that?
9: I think that's just very unprofessional of him. Criminal defense attorneys know that they're the villain to the public eye in most cases, not saying that they are, but just saying that's what their job is. They know they have a tough job to defend someone that has been accused of doing a heinous crime. But when you cross that line and you start disrespecting journalists and you start talking back to them, that takes your decades of credibility and it flushes them down the toilet. I do not like how he was interacting with John. I don't like how he's interacting with other reporters. I don't like that he's letting these people that are not reporters, these moms that are coming up and trying to kiss him on the cheek and crying, get in the way. Hugging him. But to your point, I think he likes that because it spins to this narrative that Lindsey Clancy, she's the victim here. And she is not.
1: She is not the victim.
9: Her three children.
1: No. Yeah, there is no way she's the victim. All right, two quick ones. I've got about a minute left. John, why wasn't this jury sequestered this weekend? On what planet is that a good decision by this judge? You're not supposed to watch the news. You're not supposed to scroll social media. You're not supposed to talk with your family. I guarantee it all 12 and all 18 of the broader jury did all three of those things throughout this weekend.
14: Yeah, it's very difficult, Rob. They don't sequester in Massachusetts. I covered both Karen Reed trials. And after the first trial, which was a mistrial, a number of the jurors said they were intimidated by the people outside. When I'm outside that courtroom, you know, it's like cuckoo's nest. There's people arriving from all over the country. Today, yeah. These two women drove up from Texas. They have pink shirts on. I also just want to share, they give me a hard time saying, stop posting pictures of the children. Stop talking about the children. This should be, you know, just about Lindsay. It is, I have never encountered anything where they're missing the larger point here.
1: Yeah, yeah. That's all we should do is be talking about the children, by the way. The children are dead. They don't have a voice because their mother killed them. Lyndon, which way do you think this goes, and do you think we get a verdict tomorrow?
15: I have to have a lot of faith in the jury that they're taking a lot of time to debate this. I think we'll get a verdict tomorrow. I'm going to say that she is going to be not guilty by reason of insanity. I don't want that, but I feel like the longer they deliberate, the closer these women, the nine women on the jury, they're not coming to agreement about something.
1: Okay, and then just quick rumor. There was a rumor today that two of the jurors were wearing pink in solidarity. Is that true, or is that not true?
14: It is true. I saw it. It seems so inappropriate, Rob. But I don't know. Could it be summer colors, or could they trying to be sending a message?
1: Summer colors. And there's thousands of women outside the courtroom wearing pink. They're sending a message. By the way, they should be kicked off the jury. They should be kicked off the jury. I'm glad you were able to confirm that. We'll have you both back. Appreciate you being here. John DePietro, Lyndon Blake, thank you so much.
14: Good to be with you, Rob.
1: You too. When we come back tonight, so President Trump announced this massive deal with Venezuela to bring more oil into the U.S., but the deal was made with Venezuela's acting president. So is this deal the real deal? We have got the perfect guest on that topic tonight. Plus, have you seen this? For the first time, it's a big deal. According to Polymarket, Democrats now have a 51% chance at taking the House and the Senate. But our next guest says he is not nervous. And California about to give millions of students two more days off of school. The reason...

0: audition, but lost to Walter Mondale.
1: We're actually already seeing significant increase in oil production out of Venezuela, which is one of the reasons why, despite a lot of people predicting that oil prices would go to $200 a barrel, they're obviously higher than they were a few months ago, but they're sort of much more stable in part because of what we see coming out of Venezuela.
2: So you might have heard about this story over the weekend. This is a really big deal if it goes the way it's supposed to go. The White House announcing a major new oil deal with Venezuela over the weekend. We are, quote, working closely with the highly respected interim president of Venezuela, Delcy Rodriguez, and we have secured major U.S. control of more than 65 billion barrels of proven oil reserves in Venezuela at no cost to the American taxpayer. This historic deal will more than double American oil reserves and will substantially lower gas prices for Americans. That was the president on Truth Social. The national average for a gallon of gas tonight, $4.08 a gallon. So still high, still too high. Florida Congressman Mario Diaz-Balart is the co-founder and co-chairman of the Congressional Venezuela Democracy Caucus, the perfect guest on this. Congressman, good to see you. Your colleague, Maria Salazar, tweeted something and then immediately deleted it. Here's what she put out there. Any oil deal, in quotes, with Venezuela's interim regime has an expiration date the day President Trump leaves the White House. Venezuela's acting dictator is just buying time. The regime has stolen American investments before and will do it again. I guess my question is, can Delcy Rodriguez, the interim president, be trusted? And does she have the authority to bind her country to a deal like this for the next quarter century?
3: Well, she can't be trusted. The only reason she's doing what she's doing in the positive sense is because she fears President Trump and because the United States controls the oil revenue. She hasn't changed. She's not a good person. But President Trump knows exactly what he's doing. This is a good deal, if for nothing else, to stabilize Venezuela in short terms. It's $100 million in direct investment, then about $200 billion, you should say, and about $200 billion in revenue for Venezuela. It also basically cuts China out of Venezuelan oil. That's a great thing. It should lower gasoline prices in the United States. Another good thing. Mm. But we have to remember, The administration has been very clear. This is now we're starting the second phase of a three-phase transition, which has to end in real elections. We're heading in that direction. In the meantime, you have to commend this administration, this president, for doing the right thing for the Venezuelan people and, yes, for the national security interests of the United States.
2: She was in lockstep with Nicolas Maduro less than a year ago. Is she a puppet now to the White House?
3: The only reason she is behaving is because she fears President Trump. That's a good thing, and she should. And number two, because we control, the United States controls the oil revenue, how it's utilized in Venezuela, so they can't steal it. She, by the way, was one of the biggest, you know, thieves of Venezuelan oil. She's a zealot anti-American Marxist, but she is behaving only because of President Trump. Again, fear of the president, which is a good thing, and yeah, also we are now, the United States controls the revenue. So is this a lasting deal? Eventually, there's going to have to be some negotiations with the real, you know, Congress and a real president, an elected president. But as a short-term fix, I think this is a step in the right direction. I commend this administration for handling the Venezuela situation brilliantly. And we have to remember, yeah, 7 months ago, it was only 7 months ago when Maduro controlled everything. They were stealing the money. China was getting, you know, basically really cheap oil. This has all changed because of President Trump. I commend him. Now we have a long way still to go.
2: Yeah, and just to be clear, there is the concern that the American military, the best in the world, could do exactly to her what they did 7 months ago to Nicolas Maduro, so she better play ball. That's what you're saying. The Wall Street Journal did not like this deal yesterday. Here's the quote. This deal with unelected President Delcy Rodriguez for rights to 65 billion barrels of Venezuelan oil reserves looks like a normal commercial transaction, less like, I should say, a normal commercial transaction than it does the famous scene of American businessmen meeting with the Cuban strongmen in the movie The Godfather Part Two, meaning that Delcy Rodriguez might not even be in power that long until they hold actual elections over there. You met with Maria Machado, I believe, in March, Congressman. She's sort of the favorite to become the next president. Do you think she would honor this deal if elected?
3: when there is a free and democratic Venezuela, here's what I am absolutely convinced of. They're going to be very grateful to President Trump and the Trump administration and the United States for helping getting rid of this quarter century old dictatorship, Marxist, crazy socialist dictatorship.
2: Yeah.
3: And so I think there's a lot of deals to be had. I don't think you're going to see massive U.S. investment in Venezuela until you have a transition to democracy. But you can call this a 65-year-old deal or a, you know, until there's a transition to democracy deal.

0: And so I think there's a lot of deals to be had. I don't think you're going to see massive U.S. investment in Venezuela until you have a transition to democracy. But you can call this a 65-year-old deal or a, you know, until there's a transition to democracy deal. But it cuts out China. It helps us in the short term and midterm. It helps the Venezuelan situation to stabilize them. But the goal, and this is, I'm very clear about that, we need to continue to push for elections. And I would argue that the elections have to happen while President Trump is in the White House, because God forbid, if there's a Democrat in the White House, they would do everything
1: to
0: help that
1: window.
0: Regime. That can't happen.
1: Yeah, great point. Congressman, really enjoyed the conversation. I appreciate you taking the time to explain that. A lot of confusion about this deal over the weekend. Mario Diaz-Balart, thank you. Good to see you.
0: Good to see you, sir.
1: All right. I want to sort of keep fleshing this out. And for more on what this all means, I want to bring in Victoria Coates. She's the president of national security at the Heritage Foundation. Mercedes Schlapp is a senior fellow at CPAC and a Newsmax contributor. Great to have you both on. Victoria, to you first. Congressman Carlos Jimenez called Delcy Rodriguez an interim dictator on Twitter. So why is making a deal with Nicolas Maduro's vice president a good thing for us? Can you explain that?
2: Well, I can try, Rob. Great to be with you, and you too, Mercedes. And I just quickly to correct the record, I'm in the vice president at Heritage, with all due respect to Dr. Roberts.
1: Did I say president?
2: You did.
1: You know what? That's not on my producers. Promotion. That's on me. They wrote vice president. I wanted to give you a little promotion on the broadcast tonight, too.
2: Which I appreciate.
1: Yes.
2: But I'm not gunning for Kevin's job. But the important thing here is I think the president's really learning the lessons of Iraq and Afghanistan. When we went straight whole bore for imposing democracy right after toppling those governments, and it didn't turn out well because we hadn't let institutions start to grow. We hadn't let economic resilience start to grow. And I think this is why the president wants to do this. I mean, Congressman Diaz-Balart is 100% correct. The only reason Delcy Rodriguez is behaving herself is because she's in fear of going to a U.S. prison.
1: Right.
2: And, you know, that's a healthy fear.
1: Right.
2: So, you know, we can get to some of this progress right now, and then we'll get to lasting reforms over time in an orderly process rather than a chaotic fashion.
1: OK, Mercedes, all anyone asked me about this today was gas prices. Short term. People think about today, tomorrow, not 5 years from now. National average, AAA tonight, gas in this country, $4.08 a gallon. That's a really bad number for the White House. And Donald Trump knows that, by the way. Short term, does this deal bring down gas prices before the midterms?
3: I mean, we hope so. That is the goal. The goal is to try to figure out a way to get these gas prices lower. As we know, with the U.S.-Iran conflict, this has created, volatility in the oil markets. And so that in and of itself obviously has not helped the prices at the pump. I was driving through your home state of Connecticut, where it was about $5 a gallon driving down to Washington, D.C.
1: Yeah.
3: I got to tell you something. When it comes to gas prices, food prices, and housing affordability, those are kind of your three top topics right now going into the midterm elections. And this is why I think you saw the administration take this very, what I would say, innovative step of basically saying, hey, we are going to have a stake in these in this private company, about 35%. We're going to make sure we have preferential rights as well in this private company in order to ensure that the oil is coming to the United States. U.S. is already importing over 500,000 barrels from Venezuela. We don't want to be dependent on the Middle East. We want to be energy independent, which is exactly what President Trump on and is achieving.
1: You know, I've got Scott Bessent coming on tomorrow night, Mercedes, and I'm going to ask him about all three of those, what you just brought up right there, because we're 65 days away from the midterms, and that's all people care about, as they should. Victoria Coates, Mercedes Schlapp, appreciate you both being with us. The Vice President of National Security at the Heritage Foundation. Great to see you again, Victoria. Thank you.
2: Thank you.
1: Okay. Midterm elections, again, right around the corner, and the path for Republicans to keep control of the House and the Senate just got a little bit more complicated. Patrick Allocco, as he always does, was in the numbers this weekend. He'll join us. And then there was this.
4: The energy and excitement of the kids being around is so
5: incredible.
1: Michelle Obama did not mind when her kids left the house, but there is more to it. Finity 5.

0: You're watching An American Moment.
1: We're doing very well in so many different things. And do you remember, you know, affordability, I inherited that from the Biden administration. We had health care that was through the roof. This is going to bring down health care at numbers that nobody's ever even envisioned before. And I think you're going to see some very big drops in a lot of different categories.
2: Last day of August today, meaning we're now just 2 months away from the midterm elections. The latest generic congressional ballot has Democrats up by over 6 points now over Republicans. Patrick Allocco is the founder of the Zeus Political Index. He spent the weekend going through everything as we get closer to Labor Day weekend, which is the unofficial start of the 2 month sprint to the elections. Patrick, good to see you. Good to have you back. You made a scorecard for where we are right now. I want to put that on screen. You've got Republicans at 216 seats, Democrats at 215, with four races too close to call. Which way do you expect those four races to go, to the left or the right? Who controls the House?
3: I believe two of those four ultimately break right, which would put our scoreboard at 218 Republicans, 217 Democrats. But this is a moving scoreboard, not a prediction. Republicans have the advantage of the map. Democrats have the advantage of the national mood. And the Cook Political Report just expanded their battlefield from 19 to 21 seats as more Republican-held districts come under pressure. So we're going to keep recalculating this district by district right through Election Day.
2: Okay, right now you've got Republicans keeping control of the Senate, but it's close, Patrick. 51 seats, including, this is your list, Maine, Texas, Iowa, and Michigan, with Democrats winning in Ohio, North Carolina, Alaska, and Georgia. Looks like we've got Alaska in red, but it would be blue if Democrats win. New Hampshire is the only state that you say is up for grabs. And the latest polling out of New Hampshire today does have a Republican winning the primary, which doesn't happen until next week, but it does have a Republican winning that race. Can I ask you, though, how are you so sure about Texas and Michigan going to Republicans right now?
3: Well, Rob, Texas is a turnout call. Trump is now fully engaged, and we just saw in South Carolina how his involvement can energize the Republican base. Paxton has a proven Republican coalition, and we think the GOP turnout machine can overcome the current polling deficit. Michigan is different. It's a candidate and electorate call. Rogers came within a fraction of a point with him winning the statewide in 2024. And we've been writing for a month about the fracture inside the Democratic big tent. We believe some moderate Democrats stay home and some, including potentially Jewish candidates uncomfortable with El Sayed, cross over to Rogers. That's why today we give Republicans the edge in both.
2: Okay, just quickly, here's the poll. This poll just came out this morning out of Michigan. Abdul El Sayed leading Mike Rogers, 47-43. You do not believe those numbers, do you?
3: How soon we forget. El Sayed up 15 points against Stevens. No, Michigan pollsters have had a real problem identifying who's actually going to show up. So until I see evidence that the turnout model has been fixed, I give Rogers the edge.
2: Okay, the economy is the number one issue in this election, and it doesn't look like voters trust Republicans anymore on that issue at all. Take a look at this.
4: In August of 2022, look at that. The Republican Party was trusted more among independents by 27 points 4 years ago. Look now who independents trust. They now trust Democrats by 18 points. What is that, Johnny B? That's a 45-point switcheroo. What's the top issue for independents right now? It's inflation.
2: Okay, I agree with him on inflation and the economy, but is it really that bad for Republicans, Patrick?
3: Rob, Republicans haven't connected on affordability, but Democrats haven't closed the sale either. There's a reason the president announced the Venezuela oil deal and rolled out his prescription health care plan today. He is making a full court press on what we call the four pillars of affordability: health care, housing, food, and energy. That tells you the White House understands the problem is real. The question is whether voters feel enough improvement before November.
2: All right, Patrick Allocco, appreciate you being here tonight. Good to see you again. Thank you.
3: Great to be here. Thanks.
2: All right. When we come back, take a look at your screens. So this right here, we'll show you, is the governor of New York wearing a hijab just days before the 25th anniversary of the September 11th attacks, which happened in New York. And people are not happy about this. And that makes sense. We'll tell you more about it.

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1: All right, tonight in Infinity Files, look, just my opinion, but I don't think that Michelle Obama is really very happy. I don't think she's a happy lady. She's worth hundreds of millions of dollars. She was the former First Lady of the United States. She wants the world to think she's happy, but she's not, again, my opinion. And she's drowning right now in Lake Mead, Lake Michelle, Lake America.
2: You know, the energy and excitement of the kids being around is so incredible.
3: I love them. I'm going to see them tonight for dinner. I love them.
2: Yeah.
3: But, Barack cried when they went to college.
2: Yeah.
3: I was like, bye. I love their emancipation and growth. And
2: the thing I miss, though, is the job. Like, don't you miss? See, your kids are still in high. It gave a meaning and, like, pattern to my life.
3: I'm good.
4: Yeah.
3: Look at all this
4: She's
3: meaning.
4: Different.
3: I
4: She's
3: have.
4: Different.
2: I love
4: my kids' schedule.
2: Yeah, there's something about the schedule.
4: I love this schedule.
3: I love my schedule. I have a great schedule. And it's
2: awesome.
3: All mine.
1: It's all mine. It's all me, my schedule, my life, me. And if this was an isolated incident, I wouldn't even play it. But this is who Michelle Obama is, and this is who she always was. Take a look.
5: One word to describe your next chapter. One word.
6: Fun.
7: Me.
1: Fun and me. What about us? Me. Michelle, me. Nobody's laughing, Michelle. She went from, like, one of the most popular women in this country to completely marginalized. I want to go to New York, where Democrats are pandering at a level that we've never seen before, particularly in New York. You might remember a Jewish wannabe congressman, Brad Lander. He's running for Congress, going into a mosque and reciting the Quran.
8: Bismillahirrahmanirrahim.
1: It's very catchy.
8: Kulhu Allahu Ahad, Allahu Samad, Lam Yalid wa Lam Yulad wa Lam Yakulahu.
1: Guy really wants to get elected to Congress. After this little performance right here, it was Sandy Cortez, AOC. Remember AOC, right? She went to an event in New York City and put on a hijab. Hijabs being the ultimate symbol of female oppression, certainly in this country, but also in Muslim-majority countries. But then, take a look at this. This is New York Governor Kathy Hochul, who's Catholic, by the way, wearing a hijab less than 2 weeks before the 25th anniversary of 9/11. Terrific timing on that. Kathy and even Democrats were wondering. It's not a good picture, by the way. Can we get that picture again? Not. This happens sometimes, but it's not a flattering picture. Why would you do this, Kathy? But at least Kathy wants New Yorkers to be able to dance in bars again.
9: New York, did you know that for years dancing was banned in many bars and nightclubs?
10: Banned? You mean it was illegal to dance?
9: That's right, Kevin Bacon.
10: If I was to come into this club and wanted to say salsa?
9: Nada.
10: Macarena?
9: Maca no-no.
10: Whip?
9: Nay. The state used to demand you get a license to allow dancing, but we tossed that rule out. What do you say to that, Kevin?
10: I say, let's dance.
1: I didn't actually realize that was a law in New York, by the way. You can't dance in bars. You couldn't do that in bars and restaurants. Footloose, great movie. I didn't know Kevin Bacon was such a lefty. I like Kevin Bacon. That kind of disappointed me today. California's high-speed rail, which is something that This is unbelievable. Gavin Newsom wants to be president. This thing's taking 20 years. They haven't put down a single piece of track yet. It costs $200 billion now. Stay with us. We'll explain. Steve Hilton here.

0: I am sick and tired of hearing about how wonderful the transportation system is in France and Japan. And have you been to Shanghai, or do you know what they're doing in Beijing? Well, finally, California is going to get it right with this new high-speed rail.
1: Well, no, I haven't been to Shanghai, which is in China, by the way. But that was 16 years ago, and so far, not a single track has been laid as California high-speed rail hits another new low for Gavin Newsom. The project is expected to run out of money by the end of the year again, originally approved in 2008, at a cost of $33 billion. Taxpayer dollars. The estimated cost tonight is $230 billion. For context, the Artemis II rocket that circled the moon costs $4 billion. And Gavin Newsom says that he wants to be president. This is this man's record. Steve Hilton is the Republican nominee for governor of California. Abel Maldonado is the last Republican lieutenant governor of California. He served under Arnold Schwarzenegger. It's great to have you both on. Steve, are we really still talking about high-speed rail in California?
2: Not just that we're still talking about it. By the way, great to see you, Rob and Abel. Not just that we're still talking about it, we're still paying for it. That's the real scandal. And so I'll tell you, first of all, when it really will run out of money is the first day I'm in office, because I will cancel payments on day one and use it as part of what we're calling Operation Zero Waste to cut taxes in California, your first 150 grand tax-free. Now, you're right. This was supposed to be $30 billion, and it was supposed to open in 2020. They're now talking about 2040 and $230 billion. It is an absolute scandal of epic proportions. And the last thing I'll say is, there's another video clip that did the rounds last week of Gavin Newsom when he was lieutenant governor, 4 years after the one you just played,
1: right,
2: admitting that the whole thing's a disaster and would never be finished. And still they're pretending that this thing is going to happen, and still they're gouging us for the money to pay for it.
1: I want to play, Abel, I want to play you the soundbite that Steve was just referencing, because he said this when he had your job. He was lieutenant governor. Take a look.
3: Good people can disagree, but the facts seem overwhelming that this project is not going to materialize in our lifetime.
4: This is the biggest economy in the United States of America, $3.86 billion. It's about damn time we have a high-speed rail system in the great state of California.
1: Abel, I don't get it. Why not cancel the project? Why not cancel this project?
5: You know, Gavin wants to be president so bad, Rob. He'll say anything. He'll do anything to pull the wool over the voters. $33 billion in Gavin Newsom's train is going to Brokeville, baby. That's where it's going. And guess who paid the piper? We did, the California taxpayers. Sacramento's broken. Gavin Newsom's broken. And Rob, if you look at our state, it's in complete shambles. It really, really is. There needs to be a change in Sacramento. And I got to tell you, just to hear Gavin say on one clip, it's a mistake, we need high-speed rail, that's who he is. That's who Gavin Newsom is. There's an old saying, Rob, that my grandpa used to say, a fast-pooping dog doesn't poop long. Sacramento's out of money, man. They're completely out of money at their choice. They're at the voters' expense.
1: That is a good saying, by the way. Steve, I want to talk about your race. A new poll just came out. It's got you. You're basically now within single digits of Javier Becerra, which to me is not surprising, but it's pretty remarkable given the voter registration numbers in that state. 10% of voters remain undecided. What does that tell you about where voters are in California right now?
2: So this is really encouraging. I'm the opposite of complacent. We got a long, strong fight ahead of us, and we're ready for that. But we've really closed the gap. The first poll after the primary had a 25-point gap. Now we're down to an 8-point gap in this poll. But that's because we've been doing two things, laying out my positive plan, exactly as Abel was saying enough is enough. Let's fix California. Simple, practical things. $3 gas, cut utility bills in half, your first 150 grand tax-free, as I mentioned.
1: Right.
2: But we've also been telling the truth about Becerra. As HHS secretary, he was responsible for nearly 500,000 unaccompanied migrant kids. He dismantled the vetting that was supposed to put them with safe homes. And as a result, thousands of children were sent to child sex traffickers and child labor traffickers. And as far as I'm concerned, that makes him unfit for any public office, let alone governor of California. We've been telling that story strongly, and people are responding.
1: Yeah, and Joe Biden couldn't pronounce his name, which is a fact. Abel, this is California. So there's one holiday that's a religious holiday in the state that they, you know, that keeps people out of work and keeps people out of kids, and it's Christmas Day. A new bill just passed the state legislature would make two Islamic holy days California state holidays. By the way, it passed 64-1, which is insane. Christmas Day is the only holy holiday on the California calendar. Muslims make up 1% of the population in California. Why do they get two holy holidays where people don't go to work and kids don't go to school?
5: Pandering, Rob. Just pandering. I don't even know what they're thinking with this holiday situation. They had Cesar Chavez. Look what they did with Cesar Chavez. I mean, you took that one off the table. Pandering, Rob. That's all it is, trying to get votes. I don't know where the Muslim vote is in California. This is not Michigan. This is not New York. However, it's just pandering. And this is a bill that Javier Becerra would vote for. Becerra hasn't done anything. He's been living off the government his whole life. He's never had a real job. This is more of the same, more of the same. And Javier Becerra is just a continuation of Gavin Newsom in all the reckless spending in Sacramento.
1: Yeah, I hope voters are paying attention. Something tells me they are. Steve Hilton, Abel Maldonado, appreciate you both being here tonight. Good to see you.
5: Thank you, Rob.
2: Thank you very much. Good
1: All
2: to
1: right.
2: be with you.
1: Coming up, so next week, Patriots will face the Seahawks, kick off the NFL season. On that same night, Donald Trump might make one of the biggest announcements of his presidency. I'll explain on another note next.

0: Newsmax is real news for real people.
1: No, tonight, have you seen this? We're doing it again. The NFL season about to start, and it is going to be totally fabulous, apparently, once again. More male cheerleaders. This is from this weekend preseason, Philly and New England. I mean, terrific, but I don't think fans want to see this. Have faith. Greg's next.
2: All right, welcome to Frontline. 6 o'clock here on the East Coast. I got another week and a half of this stupid thing on my arm. And the race for Michigan is on. Vice President J.D. Vance on the ground here today, rallying support for Republicans Mike Rogers and John James, making it clear that the GOP is ready for a fight in November in a potential pickup seat. Plus, still no verdict in the Lindsey Clancy trial. Jurors spent their third day deliberating but could not reach a decision. They were dismissed for the evening and they're going to come back tomorrow at 9 a.m. I don't know why it's taking this long. And a deadly flash flood tears through the Grand Canyon, leaving at least 2 people dead, 15 people unaccounted for, and a critical water line destroyed. Rescue crews are racing to find those still missing as the park faces major water restrictions. But first, get on board or get run over. Let's do this.

0: All right, it's kind of time to start asking if the Republican majority Senate is interested in the Republican agenda as defined by, I don't know, the leader of the party, Donald Trump. New poll just came out showing that Democrats, there's a good chance that they take both the House and the Senate. And I feel like that's somewhat unlikely.
1: Donald Trump, Governor Abbott, Texas Republicans, well, they know that they're headed toward a loss of the Congress in 2026.
0: Apparently the poll says that is going to happen. I don't trust the polls so much. And Republicans are looking at these polls and they're like freaking out about it, which they should be, but we shouldn't have to be here in the first place. Because if they would just do what they said they were going to do, like back on the campaign trail, these polls wouldn't even be close. It would be a foregone conclusion that Republicans maintain the House and Senate. It's actually shocking that we're even having this conversation, given Trump's track record. Imagine for like half a second, if Congress was out there codifying this agenda and communicating it properly, which Republicans don't do, Trump is dragging members of Congress across their own finish line, kicking and screaming. Think about this. Border is shut. We are reversing mass migration. They deported 50,000 people last month, and it would have been significantly more if, like, basically every judge in America wasn't trying to stop him from doing it. One of the few things Congress did was pass the Lake and Riley Act that forces illegals who commit another crime to be detained, something that every normal person thinks makes perfect sense. It took Trump saying, guys, like, we got to do this stuff to get it across the finish line. We got biggest drop in violent crime in over a century from this weird thing called policing. Oh, yeah, because Trump supports those people. You remember how much we had to fight to get the big, beautiful bill passed against a Republican Congress? They had tax cuts in it. He had to fight a Republican Congress to let you keep more of your money. Hell, today Trump touted how much he's saving you in drug pricing, going from the most expensive in the world to one of the cheapest.
2: We went from the highest price for pharmaceuticals, for drugs, to the lowest. We've slashed the cost of dozens of commonly used medications and ultimately everything, all drugs.
0: Maybe if Congress spent less time fighting Donald Trump on, like, lowering taxes and lowering price on medicine and more time on lowering them even more, we wouldn't have to be concerned about the midterms right now. He repealed 129 regulations for every new one. Staggering that we let it get this bad. And even more staggering that Republicans weren't, like, codifying this stuff into law. Almost $20 trillion. That's two-thirds of our annual GDP in investment commitments from other countries. Not to mention he's obliterated the trade deficit, single-handedly made America the center point for the global economy and oil trade. We are pumping more oil now than Saudi Arabia by almost a factor of two. We brought back nuclear power, reduced the size of government by firing bureaucrats. Federal employment right now is at its lowest point in 60 years. Think about how many people he had to can to make that a reality. I love it. Finally challenged nationwide injunctions by rogue judges. Oh, yeah, he won. Keep in mind, he's mostly winning at the Supreme Court, because just today, the Supreme Court ruling, the White House can go on ahead and build the damn ballroom, ruling that challengers did not have challengers did not have standing to object to it. Finally. Roberts sided with the libs on that one. But we got 5-4, so it's okay. Stopping NATO from freeloading off of us, introducing nationwide school choice, 8 global peace deals. Forget about how much he's revitalized the military to such an extent that they met their recruiting goals in the first half of the year. And recently had his efforts to secure mail-in ballots and accountability for elections allowed to proceed by the Supreme Court. Another win. All signed, sealed, and delivered versus what? Joe Biden had, like, what, 9% inflation, egg shortages, global supply crisis. It's like people have amnesia worse than Joe Biden did. They forget how bad things were under Joe Biden. Oh, Carl, that was COVID. We had the fallout from COVID because Joe Biden didn't know how to manage it. I just want to shake people when they use this as an excuse to defend that houseplant in chief. Joe Biden or I guess who was ever running the auto pen, they're the reason it got so crazy as he wanders off into the rainforest. Yes, COVID started under Trump, but all the crazy stuff happened and continued under Joe Biden. Pete Buttigieg was his Secretary of Transportation. Nowhere to be found. He's out on paternity leave, fake chest feeding to a child he didn't have during the greatest supply crisis ever. I mean, there was loss of faith in institutions. Thank you, Anthony Fauci. Fraud, you got money laundering, the largest expansion of government employees ever, and the greatest collapse of private sector jobs. We just told you about Josh Shapiro, the party of no kings, acting like a king in Pennsylvania. You got Jim Clyburn, the Democrat who was largely responsible for making sure Joe Biden was the nominee in 2020, to expand the Supreme Court.
3: Do you support adding four more seats to the Supreme Court, Congressman?
4: Yes, I do. I think that we are in a position now that calls from some significant actions taken by the Congress, and we ought to expand. And 13 is a pretty good number.
0: I love this. And Republicans, Trump should just say, "Hi, okay," and just do it right now. Just do it now. But the Senate won't do anything about it. Like they will. Oh, Republican Senate will never do that under John Thune. They're not passing the Save America Act. They're holding pro forma sessions to deny Trump recess appointments. Think about how stupid that is. They're dragging their feet on everything. Republicans are. And now in Texas, they're not helping Senate candidate Ken Paxton. Did you know that the Republican Senate Campaign Committee spent $100 million to defeat Paxton in a primary? They lost, and now they won't spend a dime against this freak show, James Tallarico, who thinks God is non-binary. Well, that's another thing. Trump's endorsement rate is like 98%. You want to know why? Because Trump, who's getting stuff done, people like voting for people who do what they said they were going to do versus like rhinos that don't. I mean, that's my boy Ken Paxton right there. When he was attorney general, look, if you're on the fence about him, love him or hate him, he's a doer. As AG, he went to war for Texas, especially on the border stuff, and he won. He worked hard for Texan safety. The Dems are running some low-T feminine vegan who plays some like divinity icon Ken doll while saying that most of America is bad. And the polls say he's winning in Texas. In Texas? Why? Because Republicans are not communicating successes nationwide very well. They're letting Democrats and their suspicious Act Blue contributions run the airwaves. The bottom line, Trump's message wins. The Rhino establishment is welcome in our tent after we win. Like in Texas, we'd love to have them come back over and join Ken Paxton and vote for him. But they have to actually do something to progress the agenda that we are voting for, which my next guest does. Now, the man himself, Texas Attorney General and Senate candidate Ken Paxton. Sir, appreciate you joining me on this whole thing. This is a race I never thought we'd be talking. Are the polls that wrong, or are the Democrats doing something that we're missing down there?
5: So I think what's going on is we're obviously in midterm elections. The party in power tends to have a harder time getting their voters out. Look, we're a Republican state. If our people show up, we're going to win. The challenge is, James Tallarico has been in office for 8 years, and the media does not cover his incredibly liberal socialist record. And he, of course, isn't talking about his record. He, of course, not talking about mine. Yeah. And so he's trying to get by being a moderate Democrat when there's nothing in his record, whether it relates to taxes, whether it relates to transitioning children, mm-hmm. whether it's boys and girls sports, whether it's about religion. Pick a topic, and he's a socialist.
0: Well, sir. I'm glad you brought up taxing, because we have a little tidbit of him. I mean, we will show it because it's insane, some of the things he's saying. Wanting to tax Americans more. Roll this.
6: Mark, I've told every wealthy person I come across in this race, if you are okay with getting taxed more, if you're okay with me limiting your influence in politics, you are welcome to join this movement that we are building.
0: Not going to catch a lot of flies with that, honey.
5: Well, he's not. I don't know where he said that, but he's certainly on the campaign trail. He doesn't talk about raising taxes. He acts like he's part of cutting taxes. The reality is he voted for a state income tax, which we don't have in Texas. He voted for a death tax, which we don't have in Texas. He voted for other corporate taxes. He did everything he could to raise taxes while he was in the Texas House. Fortunately, he was in the minority, and he was unsuccessful. And he was also very critical of Trump's tax cuts, the ones that he did on Social Security, the ones that where he cut taxes on wages. And he cut taxes on overtime, and he doubled the child tax credit. He said those were deeply immoral. So this guy wants massively higher taxes, and he's not telling Texas the truth.
0: I mean, it's insane to think that this is even remotely. But look, hey, being an underdog, it's going to help you, you know, at least guarantee more turnout and raise some money. But this is like the Democrat hive mindset. They will vote for a guy who wants to tax you into oblivion, like you said, God non-binary. He supports surgeries for, you know, to trans the kids, all because he's against Trump. Watch this, sir.
7: I don't care if you're a James Tallarico Democrat or you're a Dr. Abdul Al-Sayed Democrat. I don't care if you are a Zohran Mamdani Democrat. No matter who the candidate is on the other side, I really mean it. If as long as they're opposed to Donald Trump, we have to get them into a position of power to do something about it.
0: Into power at any cost, sir, over your state.
5: Look, that's exactly the strategy. These guys are all trying to hide their positions now. The guy in Michigan here, they're running now as moderate Democrats. The reality is this guy, if he's elected, he's raising most of his money in California. Mm-hmm. He raised $30 million while I was dealing with the runoff, and a good percentage, almost half of it, came from California. California is trying to get their third senator, and this is not going to happen. We're not going to let it happen in Texas. So I need people to go to KenPaxton.com and help me.
0: Yeah, no, 100%. And look, here's the other thing, too, is, you know, I've known you for quite some time. You represent a significant, I spent a lot of time in Texas hunting. There is a significant amount that you share in common with literally everybody I've met in Texas, except for the barista working behind the counter at Starbucks in Austin. All right. How did we get to a point where he's even registering double digits at all?
5: Well, so he's not. He's not in a real polls. It's a close race, which once we educate people, the reason he's been able to get away with it, he had an extra 3 months to raise money. So he started advertising with his California Senate money. He started advertising in July, the beginning of July. I am just now, because I was 3 months behind, able to raise money. I was actually spending money. He was accumulating and not spending. So I was 3 months behind. So now we're starting our advertising. It's starting big in the next week. So if we have the opportunity, we know the issues that he's weak on. There's many, many, but we've tested them, and you're going to see those messages come out in the next 2 months.
0: And I have a feeling that Donald Trump and the, I think, almost $800 million he's got at his disposal is probably going to make a debut somewhere in Texas at some point. Mr. Ken Paxton, pleasure to see you, sir.
5: Hey, thank you for having me on. Have a great day.
0: You too. The Griff Report literally rolling on today. Transportation Secretary Sean Duffy announcing the closure of nearly 300 driving schools. This is a major crackdown in getting these illegal immigrant drivers off of our roads that are killing people. Sean Duffy, alongside Homeland Security Secretary Mark Wayne Mullen, saying tens of thousands of illegal driver's licenses were just handed out under the Biden administration. Many of those drivers couldn't even speak English, which is a requirement to drive.
8: An emergency executive shutdown of 110 driving schools. So these are driving schools that account for 5,000 of the violations for English proficiency.
0: Oh, only 5,000. I mean, passing non-English speakers, bad enough, but Duffy had even more to say about this.
8: We also have shut down 160 additional schools. These are schools that in essence, certify that they are qualified to train truck drivers. However, they don't have adequate space to put a potential driver in a truck and have them go around the cones and do the turns.
0: The littering center of truck driving. Of those 160, they don't have licensed instructors in the classrooms. Mullen calling illegal drivers dangerous, which obviously they are, noting that they've killed hundreds of people and injured thousands more. Unbelievable. Coming up, fuel prices are top of the mind, and Trump just made some big moves that could change the global oil game big time. I'll give you my thoughts on that in just a bit. But first, a top prosecutor in New York is blowing the lid off Letitia James' battle against President Trump and what went on behind the scenes, what he was told to say, and he was actually cut out of the mix for it. Our legal panel is going to sound off on that next.

0: on Newsmax TV.
1: All right, folks, hot off the press, Army Secretary Dan Driscoll has submitted his resignation to President Trump. Now, Driscoll's resignation comes after months of known tension with War Secretary Pete Hegseth. The White House calling Driscoll highly effective in President Trump's efforts to make America strong again.
2: Will you sue him for us?
3: Oh, we're going to definitely sue him. We're going to be a real pain in the
4: ass. I will never be afraid to challenge this illegitimate president.
5: We need to focus on Donald Trump. We need to follow his money.
6: What is fueling my soul right now is Trump.
7: This illegitimate president. I look forward to going into the office of Attorney General every day, suing him, and then going home.
1: I almost forgot how unpleasant she was. Well, there's that, in case you did. What's done in the dark eventually, though, does come to light. And what's coming to light inside Letitia James's office is raising some serious questions. Questions that, you know, you and I were asking pretty much, I don't know, since like day one. A veteran prosecutor working for the New York Attorney General has blown the whistle, claiming that he was ordered to dig up crimes and dirt on President Trump, his allies, and even those that companies that align with him. Now, according to this prosecutor, he wasn't given any evidence of any crime. He was told to go find one. Daniel Weisenfield sent an email to more than 2,000 people inside the AG's. Why are there 2,000 people in the AG? Whatever. Urging his fellow prosecutors to speak up and focus on actual crimes, not political targets. Now, Tish James had that email removed from all their inboxes and has since been placed on paid administrative leave. Now, Big Tish made a campaign promise to unfairly target President Trump if she was elected. How many times have we told you? When they tell you who they are, believe them. Lock her up and bury her under the jail. Newsmax legal analyst Jay Towne and Heritage Foundation senior legal fellow Zach Smith. Zach, again, Smith, not Jack Smith. Jay, we've said from day one that Tish is off her rocker and was looking for a crime without evidence, but now we have evidence that she had no evidence.
8: Yeah, and the most amazing part of your read in there, Carl, was that Weisenfeld, the guy who blew the whistle here on the bureau chief that ordered him to go find the man, Trump, and then wrap a crime around him. That's not how investigations are predicated. Find the crime and then find the criminal is how investigations are properly predicated. But Weisenfeld put on paid leave, right? You got to go. You told the public, you just told our office what our office is telling you to do. And somehow that is offensive to Big Tish. So I don't know what's going on in New York, but the leadership there and the people voting for these folks in New York City, especially, very troubling.
1: Yeah, Zach, here's another one, too. I mean, we've talked about Fauci and how he's got this pardon. Well, that pardon has an effective date, and new documents show that Anthony Fauci pushed to delete an email about gain-of-function research. Now, the documents add the growing evidence that Fauci destroyed public records despite his sworn testimony that he said he never did that ever, ever, ever in his career in 30, 40 years, whatever. Deleting government records violates the law, but that email precedes the beginning of his immunity from the pardon. What happens now?
9: Yeah, look, I think what we're seeing with this recent revelation, what we just heard about happening in New York, this appears to be people who never thought they would have to be accountable for their actions. Now, these are certainly troubling allegations. They certainly seem to contradict the sworn testimony that Dr. Fauci has given. Maybe that's why he was so aggressive about invoking his Fifth Amendment right to remain silent, even using the absurd statement that he was worried he might lie, so that was why he had to invoke his Fifth Amendment right. Now, last time I checked, potentially lying in the future is not a valid reason to invoke that right. But fundamentally, when we talk about this specific instance with Dr. Fauci or Letitia James, my question is, are the rules going to apply evenly to these individuals as well? Are we going to see, for example, a bar investigation into Letitia James? We've seen the bar system weaponized against conservative lawyers. Yep. So where's the outcry for Letitia James and others to be investigated by the New York State?
1: Yeah, and even if there isn't a crime, just investigate her anyway. That's what she did to everybody else. Jay, the other thing that I'm looking at here, this is according to reports, many people are saying that a federal grand jury has subpoenaed Daniel Richman. Now, who the heck is that? Well, that's the former advisor to FBI Director James Comey as part of an investigation into the allegations of Comey leaking classified information. Look, Bolton already pled guilty to this stuff. I mean, he's in the tank, felon, whatever happens to him now. But this could be huge.
8: Yes, this is coming out of the Southern District of Florida. And this is really crossfire hurricane adjacent type behavior where Comey was having his buddy Daniel Richman, who received the subpoena, leak stuff to the media. At least that's the accusation. I don't think that it's even in dispute at this point. And so what's really, I think what DeGenova, who is the sort of the special prosecutor involved in the case out of Southern District of Florida, I think what he is doing is meticulously going through what was a conspiracy against President Trump in 2016 and 17 mm-hmm. to absolutely dismantle his administration. And they were somewhat effective in doing so. Glad he's back, though.
1: Yeah. Jay, Zach, we appreciate both of you.
8: Thanks.
9: Thank you.
1: All right. Coming up, New Yorkers are fed up with not only their AG, but Governor Kathy Hochul, as well as her sanctuary policies that continue to prioritize criminal illegals over American citizens. This is happening nationwide. We're just going to give

0: but lost to Walter Mondale.
1: It's an $85 billion agency. I think they can take care of themselves. In fact, I wish they would just disband and go back to the old Immigration and Naturalization Service. Remember old INS? People trusted them. They did their jobs. This is a rogue policing state that is wreaking havoc across America. In New York, we say no more.
2: In New York, we say a lot more to her. Speaking of New York leading the way in stupid, Governor Kathy Hochul defending her legislation banning local law enforcement agencies from working federal immigration enforcement. It's like she wants the illegals to, like, run her rogue state or something. But how many people have been, like, assaulted and killed and had crimes committed against them by illegals nationwide? According to ICE's national report from 2024, they arrested 81,312 non-citizens with criminal convictions or pending charges. Their criminal histories contained 516,050 charges and convictions, including 57,000 assaults, 18,579 sexual assaults and sex offenses, 5,462 robberies, 2,766 kidnappings, 2,894 homicides, like murder. Still, no issue, Kathy. Let's take a look at just New York. Wait, actually, they don't keep record of the immigration status there. Because even the people that are, like, Hispanic in descent, they checkmark them out as white. So it doesn't go into the statistics in there. Oh, that's right. Remember last year when they refused to honor 14,000 ICE detainer requests? Well, 14,000 of those requests, 6,800 individuals with assault convictions. Assault is bad, remember? 800 individuals with convictions or charges related to crimes against children. Also bad. 770 individuals with rape or

0: for sex crime convictions. And if this doesn't include the reoffenses, by the way, let's protect migrants. New York law enforcement officers are so fed up with this stuff that over 15 sheriffs suing to stop her from limiting their cooperation with ICE, and one county executive joining that fight.
1: So today, Kathy Hochul escalated her administration's war on the police, and she expanded policies to put criminals before the citizens of New York. She said to those suing us, to those trying to block the implementation of this law, they've tried before and failed. Our law has already been upheld by the courts. That is wrong. That is untrue. She knows it's untrue. She went to law school. In fact, the case is just starting. I'm here to announce today that a federal lawsuit is being filed today in the Northern District. We'll see you in court, Governor.
0: The man giving the governor the finger right now, Rensselaer County Executive Steve McLaughlin. Steve, I'm glad you're doing this, man. What are the odds it prevails, and what's been the response so far?
2: Well, the response, thank you for having me, Carl. Really appreciate the time. You know, the response has been overwhelmingly positive. New Yorkers on both sides of the aisle understand that this is the worst governor in America. She's rogue. Our attorney general is rogue. Our legislature is out of control. And we feel like we're living behind enemy lines. So the response has been overwhelming. We think we have a pretty good chance. And I think the governor's own words are going to hang her in court, because at her press conference, she said, "I'm simply talking about civil immigration enforcement. If a crime has been committed, then of course the local police can work with ICE." Well, that's exactly what we're doing. We're working with ICE when a crime has been committed. Mm-hmm. So, you know, there are times in life you just have to throw down and do the right thing. And this is one of those times. And,
0: yeah, man.
2: You know, Rensselaer County, I was the only county executive in the state of New York that stood up to Andrew Cuomo and his deadly nursing home order. So yeah. I'll definitely do it again. When my people are in danger, I will fight to keep them safe.
0: Oh, no, it is unbelievable what she's doing. But, you know, President Trump's obviously very vocal about this is like his number one issue. He posted on Truth Social. He said, "Governor Kathy Hochul just released 7,000 hardcore criminals onto the streets of New York. What is wrong with her? She is grossly incompetent and must be voted out of office." You also called her dangerously stupid. But I've seen her on the streets of Manhattan more than once. She's always got a massive security gang around her. What is she so worried about if it's so safe that she's letting people out of jail?
2: Yeah, isn't that funny? As she walks around with armed guards, state police contingent guarding her, as they should. That's fine, by the way. But then don't take away the protection from the rest of us. Our streets need to be safe. Our people need to be safe. Same governor, by the way, that showed up at a mosque 12 days before 9/11 wearing a hijab. So she is out of touch. She's clueless. She's flat out dangerous. So, look, you know, my dad taught me don't throw the first punch, but you finish fights. And I'm certainly willing to engage with Kathy Hochul and Letitia James to keep our people safe. It's just, you know, friends of mine around the country I'm talking to today saying, what's the counter argument to what you're saying?
0: Right.
2: I can't think of what their counter argument is. All we're doing is running illegal aliens through a database after they've been arrested and placed in our jail. Yeah. That to us is complete common sense.
0: It seems very weird. And to your point, sir, as I age a little bit, I'm getting more and more akin to throwing the first punch. Steve, pleasure as always.
2: Great to be with you.
0: All right. Coming up, Democrats are so ungrateful, they don't even realize when they've lived the American dream. Wait until you hear what Congressman, keyword Congressman in that sentence, Maxwell Frost thinks about his journey to Capitol Hill from Uber driver. We got that and more. Culture.

0: Osama bin Laden was dead.
1: You know, Democrats have actually ruined the American dream for Gen Z. So much so that they don't even realize when they've lived it. Take Congressman Maxwell Frost, for example.
2: I don't have a ton of money in a bank account when I decide to run for office. So I had to hustle and make ends meet, which
3: of
2: is the
3: course.
2: Thing that you all are telling Gen Z.
4: So that's the American dream. You lived it.
2: That's not
4: living the American dream.
2: So you don't.
4: Oh, that's fantastic.
2: So
4: no,
2: you
4: that's
2: don't,
4: not living the American
2: no,
4: dream.
2: No, it's not.
4: How it's not?
2: You
4: how is it not?
2: That's not the American dream isn't driving Uber to barely make ends meet. The American dream is upward mobility and being able to have success.
4: You went from driving
2: is
4: an Uber to being a politician.
2: Success,
4: is that upward?
2: Is success?
1: That guy's 100% right. 100% right. Daily Caller senior politics reporter Ashley Brassfield and CEO of Compass Strategies, Luke Ball. I will say, Ashley, yes, upward mobility financially. I think Congress actually may be the conglomerate of the dumbest body of people in one place at one time.
5: Yeah, I think you're exactly right. And, you know, Maxwell Frost is one of the youngest representatives in Congress currently representing Gen Z. And I think the irony here is that, you know, as soon as you have upward mobility, Maxwell Frost would want you to be taxed, all of it, basically, in this case. So another aspect of this I think that's very interesting is Maxwell Frost also was the person advocating for the guy named Abrego Garcia. You may have heard his name.
1: Yep. He was a Maryland man.
5: Yes, the Maryland man, of course.
1: Yes, of course.
5: But also taking photos on the leather couch outside of the Capitol building during the government shutdown, if you recall, as well. So I think the idea that he has of the American dream is a bit flawed. And he's living it himself. He just denies it.
1: Yeah. But look, another Democrat that doesn't deserve a seat in Congress. Actually, she doesn't even live in her district. Maxine Waters urging Democrats to ignore the divide in their own party because that's what the white media wants. Watch this.
6: I would not get so worried about whether or not we are progressive, whether or not we are a democratic socialist. We should not get over concerned about that and not buy into what some of the media is trying to do, because some of the media, mostly the white media, are interested in a fight in order to get their ratings up.
1: So white people, bad.
7: There's not a single thing that she cannot blame on race. If her bill fails, if something nationally happens, it's always about race. She's always leaping to that talking point. And you can tell that she's not very intelligent, because whenever she's talking to her base, she's leaping to these hyper extremes. Remember when she said, when you see a Trump cabinet official out in the wild, you create a crowd and let them know that they are not welcome? Or also her saying, I will go and take Trump out tonight. When the left loses the argument or doesn't have a great way to argue, they leap to these extremes. They leap to violence. And in her case, they leap to race.
1: Yeah. Oh, and speaking, Ashley, of the dangers of white media, Chicago Mayor Brandon Johnson says, if you don't have diversity, you can't do business in a city. And by diversity, he means non-white. Watch.
8: At a moment when companies are walking away from their commitments to diversity, the federal government wants us to know less about who is getting these opportunities and who is being left behind. Well, not in Chicago. If you want to do business with this city, we want to know whether the people leading your company reflect the diversity of the communities whose tax dollars are paying your contracts.
1: Hold on a sec, Ashley. This guy... They did that with the Obama Center or library or whatever it is, and they hired a bunch of diversity people. Half of them didn't get the job done, and then the people they did get the job done didn't get paid. But he also, like, the guy who coming from the guy who has, like, the blackest administration, as he says on his staff, I mean, like, I don't understand where he's coming from.
5: Yeah, he doesn't scream diversity to me. I mean, I went to business school. I have an MBA. It's not something you get taught that you need to be secluding the type of people you're hiring.
1: Yeah.
5: And especially when doing business with any, you know, customer base, you don't want to seclude it to one. You know, you want as many customers as you can have. That's like a business principle in general. You know, and
1: well, only 13% of the population is black. So, yeah, that cuts out a lot of people.
5: It does cut out a lot of people. And, you know, 4% of all media is black owned, actually. But there's actually been also a recent case on Nantucket where a bunch of influencers were trying to be ran out of the town. And, you know, you should want to welcome everyone in your business. That's just kind of the principle there. But I think he's completely wrong if he wants business coming to Chicago as a leader of the city and to his constituents.
1: You're making far too much sense as a white woman, business-oriented type. Luke, so I always keep saying close one eye on what's going on in Europe, or keep one eye on what's going on in Europe. Always coming over here. England, Birmingham City Council has led, it's all led by libs, are trying to ban British flags for, quote, public safety, claiming the St. George flag displays nationalism and intimidates migrants. See, you have been conquered. If you told me to take down my American flag, I'd be like, come get some.
7: It's already happened here in America in a couple of jurisdictions. And why do they want to do it? It's because they want to strip away national identity so they can break down borders and create their one world system, their globalist government. Remember all of the globalists meeting together saying that you will own nothing and you will love it? This is exactly what their utopia looks like, pulling down flags, pulling down national identity. So it will be much easier in the very near future in their minds to try to unify everybody under their woke liberal globalist agenda.
1: Yeah, under the banner of Islam. Speaking of Islam, actually, and obviously getting black people to go out for liberals, this is like a straight up hostage video for El Said. Roll this.
3: Mike Rogers has a history of voting for deals that protect corporations and harm workers. Whereas Abdul El Sayed is running to be our next Michigan State Senator.
1: 10 seconds to you, Ash. It looks like they have a gun to her hip.
5: Yeah, how about don't do the talking points, just talk to the camera. Of course, you feel bad for the lady. I mean, it's a lot of pressure being up there. But at the same time, I mean, know why you're supporting the candidate, right?
1: Yeah, and not. It is because he is good. Ashley, exactly. Luke, you guys are good.
7: All right. Thanks, Carl.
1: Coming up.
5: Thank you.
1: All right. Try to work on your whiteness, though. All right. Trump announced the new Venezuelan oil deal. But what does that mean for oil prices? I'm going to break that down next.

0: Aid. Is justice denied?
1: Obviously, fuel prices like that are on everyone's mind, especially going into the midterm. So there's a couple things that happened over the weekend that affects this that I think we need to talk about. There was Iran, Venezuela, and Canada. Let's just do Canada because they're the geographically closest. They're big mad that we renamed what is now our lake, Lake America. And Bessent basically like open-handed was like, "Pshaw, take this."
2: How are we going to be at war with Canada? What are they going to take their two submarines from the Edmonton Mall and sick them on us? That, you know, he came to power on a anti-American, anti-Trump agenda. He was 20 points behind in the poll.
1: The Edmonton Mall, they're two submarines. I love this. And the left is losing their mind. But the same left that tore down, by the way, thousands of statues and renamed over 600 military bases is mad about Trump renaming one body of water. Okay. Keep in mind, this is all by design, this anger that he's inducing in Canada. The further Canada goes from Trump, the closer Alberta gets to the U.S. And since there is a real likelihood that they separate from Canada, then they will be more likely to align with the U.S. And since their primary output is oil, well, you do the math. On the Iran front, for the first time in a while, the U.S. launched a bunch of strikes at stations and equipment that were planning to or about to go put out mines in the Strait of Hormuz that we already cleared. Now, Iran is vowing some sort of like crazy retaliation, but it's not going to happen because they have like a rowboat and a half left. But the big news is the Venezuelan oil deal. Okay, look. If it is what is said to have been, it is the single largest oil deal in the history of the United States, granting America access to over 67 billion barrels of oil. Now, the gripe of the Democrats and even moderates in the Republican Party and obviously the global community, too, is that Trump basically walked and was like, give me that oil. And I really don't care. Okay, some people don't like it, but I really don't care. I think it's awesome because everybody takes whatever they want from us. NATO, you know, the UN, all that stuff. So now it's our turn, and we have 11 aircraft carriers, and that's awesome. The reality is we went in, we kidnapped a dictator on narco charges in the middle of the night, and then put him on trial. And then we basically told any successor in Venezuela that if they didn't play ball, the same or worse would happen to them. In fact, Trump literally said this, and this is where the international law thing might get a little dicey, but he says, if she doesn't do what's right, she's going to pay a very big price, probably bigger than Maduro. It's so weird that when a nation is afraid of us, they tend to work with us. This is a crazy concept, I know. Anyone shocked by what Trump is doing either isn't paying attention or is an idiot, because Trump said that he was going to do this.
3: Well, we should have kept the oil when we got out. And, you know, it's very interesting. Had we taken the oil, you wouldn't have ISIS, because they fuel themselves with the oil. That's where they got the money.
4: So you believe we can go in and take the oil?
3: We should have taken the oil. You wouldn't have ISIS if we took the oil.
5: I don't want to go into Iraq. But I will tell you, when we were in, we got out wrong. And I always said, in addition to that, keep the oil.
1: Yeah, keep the oil. Look, the bottom line here is he who controls the oil controls the world. Also, by absorbing Venezuela into our oil orbit, it takes about 6-10% of China's supply away from them, which started with him taking control of the Panama Canal. Remember when the libs absolutely lost their mind over this? If you remember, I said this back in December of 2024.
6: It was ours, and we gave it away for like a pack of gum. Trump is like 9 steps ahead of all these people. Oh, China, you don't want to play ball? You want to invade Taiwan? Well, then you can go around the tip of South America. Sorry, one of your ships now has to burn an extra 1.2 million gallons of fuel a day.
1: Yes. Now, whether or not this oil deal holds is to be determined. But you have major corporations simultaneously, obviously putting a little bit of faith in it, because they're now investing billions of dollars, like Chevron, down there simultaneously. But like I told you last week, the name of the game, those things, refineries. You can pull all the oil you want out of the ground, but if you can't refine it, it's basically a lead weight. The number one thing in America that stops us from producing oil refineries or building oil refineries are labor unions and environmental groups and stupid politicians, but they don't really produce anything. Guess what they don't have in Venezuela? Because Maduro killed them all. Either of those. In fact, you have super cheap labor because their economy was a dumpster fire before we came in and kidnapped the communist dictator. Now people are looking for jobs. Oil is based on the speculative price in the future. Look, if Trump launched a multi-billion dollar effort in Venezuela to build refineries, the speculative price of oil would be cut drastically. Also, there's no reason, like, you know, there's no bureaucracy in place down there to stop this stuff. The safety standards are very low, so people like climb around on I-beams building stuff. There's no environmental groups, again, because Maduro killed all the annoying people down there. You could just get one of these built, probably with the right crew, in under a year. You push that button, and you will change the global oil trade almost immediately. Like I said at the top, folks, you cannot like Trump. You can not like Trump or not like the way he talks, but you cannot deny his results in this thing. It doesn't even matter if the oil is going to us or not. At this point, at least it's not going to our adversaries. And he's kind of like a pirate. Kind of just took what's his. Before we go, looking for an unpaid internship with a has-been power couple. All you need is a little discretion. Got that next.

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1: Hey, wanted, an unpaid intern willing to work in New York City for 25 to 29 hours a week, a high level of professionalism and discretion. I mean, who could that be for? Oh, right, it's for Hillary Clinton and her Clinton Foundation.
2: Discretion.
1: Given the Clinton legacy and Bill's history with interns and the requirement for discretion, has people, well, not nobody actually is scratching their heads over this, what discretion means. I mean, who wouldn't want to do that job for free? Put up with that woman. I mean, no word, however, whether you need to be a, dare I say, cigar aficionado. If the position has a uniform or a blue dress, if you have prior experience working with, I don't know, bleach bit or need a desperate way to stay relevant after your party rejected you multiple times, Rob.
3: They put discretion in.
1: On the
3: why
1: internet.
3: Would you put that in the thing?
1: On
3: you don't
1: internet.
3: Put that in the thing.
1: Yeah.
3: You say that when you get them in the office.
1: Right.
3: Say, can you keep secrets around here? Because we're going to need you to do that.
1: No.
3: You don't put it on.
1: No.
3: You don't put it on the thing.
1: No, they just said, they set it out like, that's how bold they are. They just set it out loud. They're like,
3: God.
1: We hate everybody and we want someone to shut up. But work for free.
3: The Clintons.
1: Yeah.
3: I still feel
1: Socialism.
3: Bad for old Slick Willie living up there.

0: running for attorney general because I will never be afraid to challenge this illegitimate president when our fundamental rights are at stake.
1: Oh, we're going to definitely sue him. We're going to be a real pain in the ass. He's going to know my name personally.
2: Donald Trump may have authored the art of the deal, but he perfected the art of the steal.
3: And I'm not afraid of Donald Trump. You can come after me, but no enemy, nothing formed against me will perish.
4: I'm not afraid of no president. Donald Trump, we're ready for you. We're coming for you.
5: Whoa. I don't mean to be a stickler, but in a healthy society, she could get disbarred for all that stuff. No sword. What did she say? Nothing formed against me will perish. She's botching the Bible. She botches the law. This kind of stuff could get you disbarred. But even worse for Tish James, or maybe better because she's off the hook. Not long ago, this stuff could get you arrested. The state attorney general hanging around drag time story hour for kids, right? Now, this is perverted and crazy. And there wasn't a time too long ago where this would put you in serious political trouble. Now it's just something you do when you're the sitting attorney general. That, in addition to hassling President Trump. Remember, she literally was stalking him in court, right? The art of the steal. There are like all kinds of custom and also like regulations. When you take the bar exam, they have like this ethics portion, and you're not allowed to do any of this stuff. You're not allowed to pick somebody like that and go find the crime. You can find the crime, and then it leads you to the person, but you're not supposed to do it the other way around. Finally, a whistleblower with a law degree has come forward from inside her office. Yes, an email was uncovered. And this lawyer emailed all the other lawyers in the office, 2,000 of them, and said that he was pressured to find evidence on Trump. Yep, Wiesenfeld is his name, and let's take a look. Target Trump himself, he was told. Target Truth Social, Hewlett-Packard, because the DOJ just approved a merger. Without having a credible reason for targeting this organization and individuals, just get Trump. Next, please. In the email, it also said, to the persons in the office, I ask that you not serve as Tish's personal attorney. Instead, I hope you choose to prosecute crimes and find the individuals accountable rather than targeting individuals and then finding crimes. You know, the way it works in America, the way it's always worked until President Trump showed up on the scene. Now, this is good. I love that there's a lawyer coming forward and speaking the truth, albeit, you know, it looks like an email leaked. It's not like the guy had a press conference, but a lot more lawyers should be coming forward and should have come forward. All of these cases against President Trump were shams, each and every one of them. What we did get out of it, though, we found out that President Trump is truly an innocent man. If they came at him for that garbage, for that meaningless stuff, well, it just shows you what an ethical businessman he was and is, and what a good president. They couldn't get him on anything. They had to make the stuff up. But there should be a hell of a lot more attorneys coming forward than this one guy who wrote an email to his colleagues when he was thoroughly disgusted by everything. And where is the American Bar Association? Also, thoroughly corrupt. Maybe they're at drag time story hour for children. That thing, it didn't go away. It's still out there and it's still attended. Next, please.
6: The people of the entire state of New York stand with the people of this city, this community, and we say no more. No more mass shootings. No more disrupting lives. No more creating heartbreak for people just trying to live their lives as normal New Yorkers. It has to end, and it ends now.
5: I just remember this. There was a mass shooting in a subway. A black man had it up to here with white people, and he said, I'm going to go hunting white people today. He did it. His name was Frank James. And she came out and yelled and screamed like, I don't know, somebody walked on her lawn. It was a portrait of somebody who's not a leader, right? The opposite in profiles and courage. She is in way over her head, but she loves, this is Kathy Hochul, governor of New York State, loves the trappings of being governor. Look at her here. The queen, right? Look at all that security. Look at her waving like she's the queen. Are you kidding me? Are you kidding me, Kathy? Anyway, loves the power, loves the perks, and now there's something really strange. Now, I have heard her speak disrespectfully about her faith, Christianity. I've heard her do that. It was very strange. Now, my question is, why is it okay for her to disrespect Christianity? And with 9/11, the 25th anniversary fast approaching, right, she goes and pays deep respect to Muslims inside a mosque. Take a look. All right. Number one, Kathy, they're not going to come out and vote for you. All right. They'll come out for Mamdani. All right. They're not going to come out and vote for you. That's my strong sense of how things are going down in New York lately. And I do find it strange, you know, that it's OK to diss Christians and Jews. But look, what's wrong with covering? Why would you cover your hair? What's that all about? I see it from the left. I see anti-Semitism from the left. I see embracing of Hamas and the terrorists. And again, with the hijab thing, I think it's a little bit much. Here's Martha Raddatz, reporter, going all the way over to Tehran, seemingly to grieve for the death of a terrorist.
7: Mourners filling the streets of Iran's capital of Tehran for the funeral of General Soleimani, killed by that U.S. drone strike last week. Aerial images capturing the sea of Iranians packing the streets to pay tribute to a man revered by many here.
8: Trump made a big mistake. He killed our hero.
7: The crowds are massive and emotional. There are many tears here, many signs with Soleimani's picture on them. But the message is also very clear. These people want revenge.
5: So Martha went all the way over to Iran to find out that death to America? They've been saying that since I was in the fourth grade. All right. And you got the hijab on as well. How about that? What's going on here? I think it's a strange little virtue signal, something or other. And I'm suspicious. I am. All right. Next, please. Already won. In some respects, the war against Iran has already been won. They've been denuclearized. They have no Navy. They have no Air Force. They barely have any missiles left. They barely have any drones left. Yes, there could be occasional harassment fire, nuisance fire in the Strait of Hormuz. But, you know, 6 months. It's been over 6 months, right? I heard this a lot, actually, especially on August 28th. 6 months, 6 months. The war has dragged on for 6 months.
7: This morning, a grim milestone. It's been 6 months since the U.S. and Israel launched massive strikes against Iran.
9: It has been 6 months since the U.S. and Israel began a war with Iran. It's a conflict President Trump originally said would end in a matter of weeks.
10: Right now on Morning News Now, stalemate. The war with Iran now marking a solemn milestone. 6 months of conflict still rattling the Middle East and beyond.
5: President Trump did not say this thing would be over in a couple of weeks. At one point, he did say, you know, we're weeks ahead of schedule. So who knows? We might have it wrapped up soon, but we can go longer. We can go long. We'll do it until we have to. 6 months. 6 months. Now, in a way, it has been 6 months. But in another, more accurate way, it's actually been 57 days of actual bombs dropping. Now, a naval blockade is technically combat, but it's not shooting combat, right? 57 days of what you and I both understand war to be. But if you listen carefully, well, most of the time they won't tell you this, right? It's all 6 months, 6 months, 6 months. But if you do watch the news with a little bit of skepticism and with some vigilance, you will pick up some things. The truth inadvertently makes it through.
10: Escalation and uncertainty in the Middle East. This morning, Iran vowing to retaliate after the first U.S. strikes in weeks.
11: Today, the U.S. returning to its fight against Iran after a month-long break.
12: For the first time in more than a month, the U.S. launched strikes on Iran, hitting rocket systems that it says were about to fire explosive mines.
5: Very few people I know that about that we haven't had any combat in a month. Right? 6 months, 6 months, 6 months. But some of those months have been totally peaceful, with no weapons being traded here and there a little bit. I think that's important. I also think it's very important that Iran is showing big time signs of we want this thing over. All right. If you listen carefully, and sometimes you got to tune in to the foreign press and you will pick up things that they don't readily share here in America. For instance, the Ayatollah Khamenei, the son of the Ayatollah, right? Let's go ahead and put up some quotes that we have scoured from around the world. This is from the Iranian parliament speaker. If people are hungry and we don't have financial circulation, economic growth, and domestic production, we will not endure. That's from the past 72 hours. This is one of their hardliners. The sanctions are working. Next, please. Another little tidbit from overseas. It is better that we bring the war to an end now, as we are in a position of power and dignity, so they say, but they do want this thing to end officially. There is the need to seriously address inflation, unemployment, management of prices, and the market for goods and services. You never hear about this, but the economic component and the military component together has worked, and we are poised to get gigantic concessions from the Iranians. In some respects, we've already won. However, our side, our military, and by that I'm talking about the top generals, are losing it, and maybe they're trying to undermine President Trump. Could that happen in America? Yes, it could. It has, especially to President Trump. So a very sensitive document that is put before the Secretary of Defense, they call it the Orders Book. I'm unfamiliar, but military leaders warned Hegseth against extending Iran war operations, and the Washington Post gets people to tell them about this classified document. And it's some heavy-duty stuff in this thing. And you have admirals and generals saying, we don't want to fight this thing anymore. Let's put up some of the quotes if you have them, please. Several U.S. military leaders have advised Defense Secretary Pete Hegseth that prolonging large-scale operations against Iran is unsustainable. Next, please. It risks weakening their ability, the military's ability, to confront threats elsewhere, including the U.S. homeland. All right. The warnings detailed for Hegseth by the heads of the Army, Navy, and Air Force appear in the August 14th edition of the Secretary of Defense Orders Book. That thing that, well, you got to be a general or a secretary to know about this. Keep going, please. This is interesting. Admiral Darrell Cuttle, the Chief of Naval Operations, provided Hegseth with the dimmest picture, saying in that book that the Navy cannot sustain its current level of support for the Iran conflict. Now, I'm not buying this, by the way, okay? Cuttle conveyed to Hegseth that barely one-fourth of the Navy's destroyer fleet is ready to deploy, a sharp decline from pre-war levels, said those familiar with the assessment. All right, a couple of things here. Remember how we were just talking. How long has this war been going on? 6 months by one count, okay? But another more accurate count as far as actual shooting, 57 days. Now, I don't know. I mean, I'm looking at Admiral Cottle's record here, and he was on active duty during the Iraq War, which went on for how long? 8 solid years. No weapons of mass destruction. What was he saying about that back then? Were the services doing this kind of thing? Leaking documents like that to the Washington Post saying we can't do this anymore. What about during Afghanistan? That went on for how many years? Oh, yeah, 20 years, right up until the day we lost. And now we have this stuff. And by the way, it's classified. The Washington Post published classified information. And I'm skeptical. I think that some of these admirals and generals want to screw President Trump. I looked up what Admiral Cottle said publicly about the Navy, And, you know, this is a democracy, right? You're supposed to be straight with your lawmakers. And everything was ships ahoy, right? Everything is, we got it straight. And, sir, yes, sir.
13: This July, on our nation's 250th birthday, our sailors will carry that legacy forward wherever our nation requires presence, power, and resolve.
5: All right. That's in May, by the way. In May, he's saying, we'll go anywhere, anytime, we're ready for anything, so I can perform my mission, so I can fulfill my number one priority. Listen to what his number one priority is.
13: Since assuming the duties of the Chief of Naval Operations, I have been focused on one central objective, ensuring the Navy never loses its differentiated value.
5: The differentiated value part, they're always coming up with this jargon. I don't know. Does that mean uniquely the best? I don't know. But all right, one more.
13: These instructions reflect a simple reality. The Navy's value lies in our ability to generate decisive combat power from the sea with tailorable formations, sustain them forward, and deliver lethal effects across every domain at the time and place of our choosing globally.
5: Okay, except if you ask us to work for more than 2 months straight, 6 months straight. What is he saying here again? This thing has not been that long. I want to see those quotes if you don't mind. Cuddall said, dimmest picture, saying that the Navy cannot sustain its current level of support for the Iran conflict. And how many ships are ready to go here? Next slide. Something like a quarter. All right. Barely one fourth of the Navy's destroyer fleet is ready to deploy. If that's true, then there ought to be a lot of resignations or terminations at that Navy tomorrow morning, if not tonight. You got to be better than that. And don't give us that gung-ho stuff if it really is, if you're really barely hanging on. Real quick, who remembers ISIS? Remember ISIS? It's like so long ago. What is ISIS?
14: These are the fighters ISIS is preparing to be stone-cold killers, featured in a new training camp video. And tonight, a new audio tape threatening attacks on the U.S. homeland is drawing a strong response from Washington. A U.S. official tells CNN, law enforcement and counterterrorism officials are working with foreign partners to thwart this threat. A threat made by a senior ISIS leader who for the first time specifically calls for lone wolf attacks inside Western countries.
15: Have yet again, through your actions, killed yet another American citizen. So just as your missiles continue to strike our...
5: Wow. Can give you bad dreams. You ever watch any of those videos online? You can find them. I do not recommend that. ISIS plagued Obama's second term. And then less than a year into President Trump's first term, you never heard about ISIS anymore because he defeated them. President Trump said he would when he came down that escalator. He said he would, and they did. And strangely enough, we never heard that. Why is that? He said he would do it, and he did it. Just like he said he was going to denuclearize Iran, and we've done it, and we're about to see something marvelous, truly marvelous, and just wait for those midterms. We'll be right back.

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1: Next Friday, a week from Friday, is the September 11th anniversary, 25 years later. For me, everything, the two parts of my life, before and after 9/11, everything before took forever. Everything after has gone by like that. And it still bothers me, the war that started in America, in New York, right when we were hit, ended 5 years ago. And, you know, the Taliban, they're running that country. The Taliban are in charge. Now, a couple of things. There was a general named Miller. I got to give him a lot of credit. He was like the last guy, one of the last guys there. One force moved out in June, July timeframe, 6 weeks before all hell broke loose. And he said it. He said, we're not really ready here. This is a bad situation. Watch this.
2: We should be concerned. The loss of terrain and the rapidity of that loss of terrain has to be concerning. One, because it's a war is physical, but it's also got a psychological or moral component to it.
1: Okay, in military speak, he was sounding the alarm big time. Okay, and behind the scenes, he was saying things as well. They weren't all digging what he was saying, right? But he was saying them. Yesterday, I saw this guy on the news. And did the president hear what he was saying? It's unclear.
3: I don't think you spoke directly to President Biden about your advice, but certainly the way the command system works, he would have gotten it.
4: I think the military advice was consistent up the chain of command.
1: Who knows? You know, we had Milley hanging around. Milley was the chairman of the Joint Chiefs of Staff. And that guy, Milley, bad, bad news. You guys remember Milley, right? The creepy chairman of the Joint Chiefs of Staff who was always trying to trip up Trump. He was like 10 feet behind him that day after the riot outside the White House. And this was like the worst thing ever. Oh, how could I have been with the president? How could I have been within 50 feet of the president when he held up that Bible in front of the church? This is another moment that fascinates me. You know, our broken and fallen world reacted like this was heresy somehow. A president with the Bible, a leader with the Bible in front of a church where there was violence before and then there was peace. Whatever. The chairman of the Joint Chiefs of Staff, and this is what they really got to... It's the only thing about President Trump. I wish he fired him in that moment. Went and apologized for being 50 feet away from his boss that day.
5: As many of you saw,

0: these guys. I trust some of them. But for him to do that, and he had the backing of the swamp, right? Nancy Pelosi and the rest, they were all talking to him. He admits this in his books. I agree with you. The president's crazy. He said that. So I wish that there had been somebody, and maybe there was, maybe we'll never know, in the military who went to President Trump and said, these guys are out to get you. I mean, you could say it's so obvious. We need more whistleblowers. You know, we have all kinds of whistleblowers. You ever notice that the whistleblowers are always blowing the whistle after the train already crashed? What about beforehand to prevent the disaster? Who remembers a great movie, 7 Days in May? It's like 60 years old. Kirk Douglas plays a Marine colonel, and he knows something is wrong. So he says, screw the chain of command. I got a friend who knows the president. I'm going to tell the president that he's in trouble. And he thinks, but he doesn't totally know, but he's going to tell the president everything he does know. Check this out.
1: The president's expecting you, Colonel, to study second door on the right.

0: I can tell you, pal, is that this better be damned important.
1: How are you, Colonel Casey? President?
2: Wow, that took a lot of guts to knock on that door as a lowly 06 talking to the president of the United States. You know, I know it's just a movie, but I think a lot of officers had information that could have helped President Trump. And maybe some of them delivered that information. I don't know. I know a hell of a lot of lawyers didn't do the right thing. They should have been writing op-eds about the lawfare against President Trump. A lot of people. You don't have to have a position. Anyway, I got one more little clip from this movie. Heads up, he thought that there was a... Well, Kirk will tell us.
1: You're suggesting what?
3: I'm not sure, Mr. President. Just some possibilities, what we call capabilities in military intelligence.
1: You got something against the English language, Colonel?
3: No, sir.
1: Then speak it plainly, if you will.
3: I'm suggesting, Mr. President, there's a military plot to take over the government. This may occur sometime this coming Sunday.
4: Jiggs. Jiggs, you realize you could be broken out of the service for what you said and done tonight?
3: I thought about the consequences. I've been a Marine for 18 years.
2: Yeah, but he did it anyway. It's interesting about the military. We have all kinds of guys and women who will sacrifice their lives for their country, but they won't sacrifice their careers. Now, look at that. Look at that right there. They were out to get him. And I'm fearful that they still are. All right? That move to the Washington Post, that was treasonous behavior. And I hope they get the guy responsible. All right. Stay with us. Did you hear we sent up a great big telescope into outer space yesterday? And this thing, they say, is literally a billion times more powerful than the Hubble telescope from a few decades back. We'll be right back.

0: You're watching An American Moment.
1: So there's J.D. Vance as Vice President of the United States. He had a meteoric rise, didn't he? Now, before Vice President, of course, he was in the United States Senate, a Republican representing Ohio. Now, when he won, when he and Trump won, well, that created a vacancy in the U.S. Senate. You know how that works. The Republican governor picks a person, and he picked our next guest, Senator John Husted. There he is, Senator, and he was actually sworn in by J.D. Vance. I think it was one of the first things that, well, I actually don't know. Is J.D. Vance must have been the vice president. It's so cool. I think this is one of the coolest things in politics. Senator John Husted, congratulations on the elevation. By the way, what was it like when you got the call? You're running for election in your own right right now. We'll get to all of that. But that's got to be a real wild call when you find out you're going to get appointed to fill the vice president's job.
2: Yeah, well, I found out on a Thursday. It was announced on a Friday and took the oath of office on Tuesday. And it was great because think about this. I was told, I don't know if this is true, but I was told that this is the first time a vice president has ever sworn in his successor to the Senate seat that they just left. And the timing was great because I got sworn in by J.D. Vance and not Kamala Harris, right? So worked out really well for me.
1: Well, that's terrific. By the way, you're well regarded throughout Ohio. Got a lot of experience, lieutenant governor, secretary of state. You're running for this election in your own right against Sherrod Brown, who's been around for a long time. What is wrong with Sherrod Brown?
2: Well, he was elected in 1974. He was in Washington for 32 years. And if you ask the people of Ohio, can you name anything he's actually done to make your life better? No one can. I have been on the search for something that he actually did to help people when he was a U.S. senator. But he was defeated 2 years ago by Bernie Moreno. He's back running again. But look, he's failed the people of Ohio. He was for the open border policy that led to the fentanyl and the cross-border invasion that we had, the crime that came to our country. He voted for amnesty for 11 million illegal immigrants, gave them Social Security checks, COVID checks, free health care. People don't like that, that's for sure. But he also closed power plants, which led to higher power prices. He voted to let China in the World Trade Organization, which shipped Ohio manufacturing jobs to China. He did so many things to harm the people of the state. They got fed up with it. They fired him 2 years ago, but he's coming back. He's running again, and he's got the full support of Chuck Schumer and the Democratic Socialist establishment.
1: Wow. Well, he's up against you, and you've got the complete and total endorsement of President Trump, and you got a hell of a lot of support. Let's take a look at one of your commercials, a recent one. Let's see what your air campaign looks like. C07.
3: As Senator Liberal Sherrod Brown rolled out the red carpet for illegal immigrants, Brown backed Joe Biden's open border policy that let drugs, crime pour into Ohio's communities. He supported amnesty for 11 million illegals. Brown voted to hand out benefits to illegals too. Taxpayer-funded health care, Social Security benefits, and COVID relief checks. After 32 years in Washington, Senator Brown is way too liberal for Ohio.
1: And he probably wasn't it early on, right? 1974. There must have been a time in his life where he was normal, but that whole party seems to have gone off a cliff.
2: He was a Russian studies major at Yale, so I don't know, in 1974. he's kind of the godfather of democratic socialism.
1: Yeah, that I didn't know that about Sherrod Brown. It's an interesting major, and we know who finds those guys interesting. People in Russia who want to create spies. We all remember 2024. It was a hot issue. The Haitians in Ohio, you know, some here illegally, some on the temporary status thing. But let's take a look at the climate back then. C08.
4: We have just brought too many daggone people to come in here and be able to apply for free stuff. And here we are working, paying those taxes every week for what?
5: I feel like we have been invaded by some sort of pest.
4: I'm angry that my friends and family are packing up and moving away.
5: How much meat the Haitians take and steal? They put it in baby carriage in front of them and walk out. They can't do nothing. They can't stop them. Nothing. The city is going to sh-.
1: Joe Biden was president in the summer of 2024, of course. President Trump was mocked for taking these problems seriously. How are things in Ohio right now regarding immigration? And we only have a few seconds left. What are the people asking you about the most as you travel around the state?
2: Well, look, people are happy that we're building the border wall, securing the border, and the invasion is over. We still have a lot of people who've committed crimes that are in sanctuary cities and sanctuary states. There was another example today in Ohio of somebody who was here illegally, got a driver's license in Connecticut, and then killed somebody in Ohio. There's still a lot of work to do on this front.
1: Senator John Husted, congratulations. Good luck and keep in touch, okay? United States Senator John Husted, a pleasure talking to you. You bet, sir. And we'll be right back.

0: on Newsmax TV.
1: Look at this. Karg Island being blown to smithereens. President Trump's Truth Social. This is AI, of course. But he posted it last night. And of course, you know, people were irate. Oh, how could he do such a thing? Well, it's psychological warfare, perhaps, information operations. And they've been doing it since basically they invented war. It's no biggie in many, many ways. It makes actual sense. Do me a favor. I'd like to bring in our expert panel, Blaine Holt, the retired Brigadier General from the Air Force, master strategist. Also, Colonel Mike Jernigan, U.S. Marine Corps retired visiting fellow at the Heritage Foundation. Welcome to you both. I am sensing, General Holt, you are sensing great momentum for success in this campaign.
2: Absolutely. And one of the things I want to preface with is, and I've been saying it the whole way through, is when you see a social media post from our president, do understand that he may not be messaging you at all. He's likely messaging the Iranian regime or what's left of it. I think they're down to a few weapons, a dog named Rex, a phone, and a camera, because that's what Pezeshkian is transmitting from. But the visuals of Karg Island going up in smoke are just designed to induce fear. We understand full well we don't want the oil and gas infrastructure to be destroyed as we get to this final act, because you know the world depends on that stuff, including China. And so the United States Navy has a very good handle on operations. They proved that when the Iranians tried to launch without targeting some mines and some missiles at our basing. But really, truly, Scott Bessent, one of our lead generals, is mopping up the money, and he's mopping up the money internationally at other adversaries who are being outed, de-dollarized, and shut down. And that's what's going to eventually get this regime right into the hands of the Iranian people who want their country back.
1: Thank you. And Colonel, anything you care to add or your own thoughts? And I would like to get your reaction to, I guess, the Army Secretary resigned, said he wasn't getting along with the SecDef. I mean, it was said that he wasn't getting along with the Secretary of War. What difference does it make? I know he had his supporters, Dan Driscoll, out as Secretary of the Army.
3: Hey, good evening, Greg. As for the Secretary of the Army leaving, all of the civilian leaders of the military and all of the military officers, we serve at the convenience of the president. And when it's no longer convenient, then you submit your resignation. This happens from time to time. I don't think it's going to stop the Army at all. The Army is eminently capable, and it'll continue to do great things. And the acting secretary will step up, and then we'll appoint another one. This is kind of business in the big city. But coming to your first question, I agree with General Holt about the Iranians, specific to Karg Island. CENTCOM has struck 5,000 targets off their original target list. 20% remain. That 20% are the ones that are incredibly expensive to the Iranians, their airports, their seaports, and yes, Karg Island. Karg Island has 6 export terminals. They can move 6 billion barrels of oil a day, and they can store 30 million barrels of oil. Now, that's an economic resource in waiting until it's lit on fire, and then it becomes an economic disaster.
1: General Holt, Venezuela, we have this deal where we're going to get a lot of oil. Look, I like it. I know there's some grumbling. Even some conservatives are a little bit spooked by this. What's the problem with the deal that President Trump announced that we apparently have negotiated with the president there, Delcy?
2: So you have a country that would like to be a democracy again and have prosperity, and they had a massive earthquake, which twisted them upside down. They've got a bunch of defunct oil wells, and us helping monetize that in advance of that oil ever getting out of the ground, helping Venezuela without $1 of U.S. payer tax dollars, allowing American businesses to thrive as we unlock more oil resources for a world that needs it. Who's throwing a rock at that? I am an entrepreneur. I have been involved in discussions all weekend long about how we can position ourselves to prosper in our companies from this arrangement. But I can tell you it's a win-win. The Venezuelans want this very badly. So those who want to chuck rocks, chuck them.
1: All right. Thank you very much. And Colonel, real quick, the music's playing. What do you want to say about that?
3: Hey, I totally agree. This time last year, we had a country that didn't like America. This time, they want to be part of America. They're selling their oil. We're buying it. And the People's Republic of China cannot buy it.
1: Excellent, gentlemen. To be continued, and we'll be right back.

0: paid. Is justice denied?
1: You've been kicking the tires on 2028, meaning you're thinking about running for president in 2028?
2: I'm kicking the tires, meaning I've been to New Hampshire. I was invited to go there. I was invited to go out to Iowa last summer. I think there's a great deal of churning within the Democratic Party, and I support that. As I said, I think we need this healthy debate because I don't think Democrats have put forward a clear alternative to the Trump administration.
1: So bottom line, you're mulling a potential run in 2028.
2: Bottom line, I think Democrats need to be very clear, not just what we're against, but what we're for. And I'm very much want to be part of that debate. And I am kicking the tires, testing the waters.
3: Fat chance. Van Hollen is his name. This is the guy who fell in love with that gangbanger down in Honduras or Costa Rica. Remember that? Over drinks. This is the most bizarre thing I've ever seen in my life. This guy was an illegal alien criminal, and he went all the way down there to sweet talk him for some reason. This guy, Van Hollen, and he can't be president, right? This is our little this is my little take on the guy. I mean, yes, he is an American citizen, and I believe he's 35 years, and you got to be 35 to be president. But he does have a thing for the bad boys. And you saw for yourself there. It looked like he was drinking in the middle of the day with that crazy gangbanger guy. Kind of reminds me a little bit, the gangbanger, of the other guy who was yelling and screaming in New York City streets. And Marco Rubio pulled his, what do you call it, pulled his green card, his visa. Now, a judge just said, you can't do that. A liberal judge said, it's protected speech. You can't kick him out of the country for that. Rubio has it 1,000% right. The judge is wrong. I think this will be appealed. Listen to Rubio on these guys who come over and yell and scream that America stinks.
4: Visas are not a right. I've said this repeatedly. I don't know why it's so hard for some to comprehend it, so let me repeat it again. A visa, no one's entitled to a visa. There is no constitutional right to a visa. Okay, a visa is a permission to enter our country as a visitor. If you enter our country as a visitor, and as a visitor in our country, be it a student, a tourist, a journalist, whatever you want to be, and you undertake activities that are against the national interest, the national security of the United States, we will take away your visa. In fact, if we knew you were going to do it, we probably wouldn't have given you your visa.
3: Totally. And some judge says, I think it says it on the fine print. On that visa, that it can be revoked by the Secretary of the State. If he can't do it, come on. All right. I know Marco Rubio is hanging in there. He's thriving. We'll be right back.

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1: Well, this is pretty interesting. The guy who somebody just got convicted for killing Tupac Shakur all the way back in 96. There's Tupac. And he was killed in Las Vegas in 96. And they just had a trial 30 years later. This guy was convicted. A Nevada jury finds Dwayne Keefe D. Davis orchestrated the 1996 drive-by shooting of the legendary rapper. You know, I was actually in Las Vegas right around this time. Like a week later, everybody was still talking about it. I stayed right down the block from the scene of the crime. Well, I imagine there's going to be an appeal, but for right now, this is the guy. He didn't pull the trigger, but he orchestrated it.
2: Tonight, Democrat candidates embracing Islam, the far left pandering to extremists and giving up their own dignity along the way. It's time to wake up and realize America's foundational values are on the line this November. Plus, are the walls closing in for James Comey? A federal grand jury just issued a fresh subpoena targeting the failed FBI director's inner circle. It's all a part of renewed push to prosecute over leaks. And no more free passes on American roads. The federal government just shut down more than 200 trucking schools in an effort to crack down on illegals obtaining fraudulent driver's licenses. All that and much more. The Pulse starts now. Good evening, friends, and welcome to The Pulse. I am David Harris, Jr., and the Democrat Party, they aren't hiding their crazy agenda anymore. They're cozying up to some of the most dangerous groups in America, and they expect you to just sit back and keep your mouth shut. We're less than 2 weeks away, friends, from the anniversary of September 11th, and look at what's happening in New York. Last week, the socialist mayor of America's largest city praised the warmonger and child bride supporter, Muhammad, on social media. And then, not to be outdone, Democrat Governor Kathy Hochul put on a hijab while pandering for votes at an Islamic center. Well, this is a shameless surrender of American values, pandering to Islamists seeking to score political points ahead of the midterms. Then look at Brad Lander, a socialist running for Congress in New York, and he also happens to be Jewish. Lander showed up at a pro-Palestine rally last weekend thinking that he'd be welcomed, maybe even honored. Instead, he was mobbed, harassed, and shamed by the same crowd that he's trying to impress.
3: You filthy you and your move! You Zionist! Go with your Zionist back!
2: So what did Lander do today after that brutal verbal assault? He didn't even try to defend himself. No, instead, he doubled down, cowering to the mob that despises him, still trying to make inroads with the people who literally want to wipe his entire ethnicity off the map.
4: A few loud mouths heckled me. To be clear, I'm just fine, and I'm glad I attended. I try to take them seriously, to listen in good faith, and to build coalitions with people who don't always agree on everything, and I have no plan to stop.
2: Friends, this is just weakness on full display. And once again, this radical movement is barging into what should be sacred spaces. In Michigan this past Sunday, a group of Muslim protesters set up shop outside my friend Pastor Lorenzo Sewell's church in Dearborn, Michigan. And he was on stage leading the congregation when a radical Islamist charged him and got right in his face.
5: We pray for every black man today that is saying, I need to do something. We pray for every black man today that needs hope. We pray for every black... Sorry, man, we'll pray for you, man. We'll pray for you, man.
2: And friends, this isn't an isolated incident. Remember Don Lemon and those crazy leftists barging into a church in January? This is a direct result of an environment created by Democrats and political figures like Abdul El-Sayed, a man who tried to justify the terror attack at a Michigan synagogue. Abdul is fanning the flames, promoting the dangerous idea that ICE has no place here, borders have no place, and that law and order must be abolished in order to reshape our communities.
6: The people, if we're serious about a constitutional republic, then we've also got to get serious about the idea that ICE has no place here. It cannot be reformed. It cannot be retrained. It needs to be abolished.
2: Friends, let's just call this what it really is. It's an all-out assault on you, the American people. This isn't about tolerance. It's about power and weak politicians sacrificing the U.S. Constitution, tearing down our national sovereignty, and selling out legal American citizens to make the most radical elements of their base happy. Friends, the midterms are right in front of us. You can either vote for candidates who apologize for America, or you can stand up and save this country from the complete and total destruction that would occur if these people ever gain power. Joining me now, physician and Iranian-American human rights activist, Dr. Sheila Nazarian, and host of Liberty Politics, Armin Navabi. Thank you both for joining the Pulse this evening. Dr. Nazarian, Democrats just love to say that they're fighting for democracy. But now we've got all these people on the left embracing radical Islam and socialism. Explain what will happen if the silent majority doesn't show up and take a stand against this.
7: We've seen exactly what will happen when the Islamists use the progressives to gain power and then oust them from the so-called big tent. It happened in Iran. It's happening in Europe right now. Look at London. You know, the voting bloc of the Muslims has become so strong that they are willing to let their daughters be raped, turn a blind eye, sell the soul of their country just to remain in power. And, you know, to the Brad Landers and to the Kathy Hochuls, is power really worth selling out the future of America? You know, Brad Lander, you're not a Jew. Your religion is progressivism. Your religion is socialism. You don't speak for the vast majority of us. And we believe in the Judeo-Christian values of America, and we want to preserve those. So people like Brad Lander, you disgust me. You have sold out your country. You have sold out democracy. You have sold out our children and grandchildren's future for what? To appease Islamists who hate this country and want to take away the freedoms we enjoy? Disgusting.
2: Yeah. Absolutely disgusting. I couldn't agree more. Now, these people are pushing a total breakdown of American law and order just to let more people in, because more illegals, well, means more Democrat voters. They're storming Christian churches now in the name of Islam. Now, these kind of acts would have been unthinkable in America just 5 or 10 years ago. Armin, what are your thoughts?
8: I do want to mention that every single example that you showed us, it's a sign that what these people want is full submission. When they see a politician wearing hijab in their mosque, they see signs of progress for their cause. And this is not tolerance. If you think that you're showing them tolerance, what they see is that you giving up and them taking over. They're coming for the halls of power. And Islam is an expansionist, world-dominating power that it will never stop, no matter how much you give to them, no matter how much you try to appease them. They will, every single one of these, they will see it as a sign of weakness, and they want more and more and more until they have. They openly say that world domination is their goal. And everything you see here is them not just signaling to you that they're coming to take over, but to signal to also to other Muslims that look at the progress that we are making. Look at this politician coming to our mosque and wearing a mask. This inspires other Muslims to join the cause and motivate them to keep fighting until they have everything.
2: Yeah, it's all signs that they are winning. That's what they want. Now, Dr. Nazarian, I know that you are a very vocal champion against anti-Semitism. Socialist candidate Brad Lander, he's Jewish, but when a pro-Palestine mob harassed him, he turned around and basically groveled to them. So why are these far-left politicians so willing to sacrifice their own dignity?
7: You know, there's a politician that came out recently. It was either in Michigan or Minnesota. And she said to the Jews, she said, put aside your own need for survival and vote Democrat. Vote Democrat because there's so many other things we believe in that the Democratic Party represents. So just put your own survival on the line. Literally, she said that. And this is what the likes of Brad Lander are doing. They're selling out the survival of Jews. Of our race To keep power. And I want to say something else, David. You know, your friend, the church that was stormed. Synagogues, my synagogue has ex-Marines, ex-IDF soldiers with guns guarding our synagogue, as far as I can remember, for decades. And you know what? That man that charged your friend in the church could have easily been holding a knife. And the day is coming where churches will also need armed guards standing outside and metal detectors like our synagogues have had for decades. This is not stopping at the Jews. It starts with the Jews. It doesn't end with the Jews. And clearly, they are coming for the Christians now and here in America.
2: Yeah, they absolutely are, 100%. Now, Armin, the left loves to call the hijab a symbol of feminist empowerment. Now, you grew up under strict Islamic rule. What does the Quran actually say about why women are commanded to cover up?
8: It's a sign that you own them. And also, Islamically, it means that men without hijab will not be able to control themselves and they will sexually harass and rape women. So by wearing the hijab in that mosque, what she's telling everybody is that these men in front of me would sexually attack me unless I was wearing this hijab. So look at how much you're respecting them. You're admitting that I would be a subject to sexual harassment and violence if I wasn't wearing this hijab. What does that say about the ummah? What does that say about the Muslim community that they need a hijab to be able to control themselves around women?
7: Not just that, David, but yeah, making 9-year-olds wear hijabs. What does that say? Why would a 9-year-old need to wear a hijab?
8: Exactly.
2: That tells you everything. Should tell you everything about that entire ideology. Yep. It should tell you everything. I'm out of time, but love having you guys on. Thank you both, Dr. Sheila Nazarian and Armin Dababi. God bless you guys. Breaking news today, sending shockwaves through the highest levels of the deep state. More trouble for disgraced former FBI Director James Comey. Well, a federal grand jury just dropped the hammer, issuing a new subpoena targeting a man named Daniel Richmond. Now, he's Comey's longtime and trusted confidant. Now, think back to President Trump's first term. Comey was caught handing sensitive government information to his buddy Richmond. Richmond then passed it to the New York Times. Comey was trying to cover his tracks while attempting to destroy a sitting president. He admitted it under oath and then tried to fix what he said on CNN.
9: I didn't leak memos. I asked a friend to communicate the substance of one unclassified memo. Can I finish for a second?
10: Sure, okay.
9: One unclassified memo to the media, and I was really important. I was a private citizen. I was not an FBI employee at that time.
10: But it was an internal document. It was a document you had written while you were FBI director. That is a leak. I mean, if you tell somebody, don't give them the document, but tell them what's in the document, that's still a leak, no?
9: Well, not to get tangled up in it, I think of a leak as an unauthorized disclosure of classified information.
10: Really? That's it?
9: That's how I thought about it as FBI director. We investigated leaks.
2: Yeah, I don't buy that for a second. Comey knew what he was doing. Well, the investigation was dropped during the Biden administration, but now the cover-up is completely unraveling. Joining me now, attorney and Trump legal surrogate, Mehek Cook. Mehek, what does this grand jury subpoena tell you about the state of this case? And are the walls maybe finally closing in on James Comey?
11: Wow, David. Yes, this tells us not only is there a 10-year statute of limitations on what's happening, but you have a brand new subpoena that went to a grand jury in terms of additional information about now James Comey's sidekick, Daniel Richmond, who has specifically said that he was given information from James Comey. I mean, can you imagine an FBI director giving his friend information so that they can peddle it to the New York Times? And these people think it's okay. This is national security classified information that a man that was entrusted by citizens, American citizens, thinks it's completely okay to peddle information and to allow sensitive information to go out. So I think what we're going to see is a lot more damning evidence about James Comey. Not only did he put 8647, which in and of itself needs to continue to be investigated, but we're just going to see the level of corruption and the depth of it, because now we have his sidekick who's going to have to spill the beans.
2: Yeah, hopefully he does spill the beans. And he's actually facing felony charges for that 8647 post that he made on Instagram. What do you think may come of that? I know his lawyers are trying to get the case thrown out completely, but as of right now, He's scheduled to be arraigned on September 30th with a jury trial scheduled to begin on October or in sometime in October. So do you think that that case will get to the trial phase?
11: It has to get to the trial phase. David, at some point, we have to stop the death culture in our country. When you have highest of the highest level, an FBI director, you don't just get that with looks or smooth style. You actually have to work hard. You go through background checks. I worked at the State Department. Do you know the level of paperwork and the intricacy to get a background check so that you can hold classified information for the American people and be entrusted with it? Now imagine the FBI director. I mean, can you imagine Kash Patel saying that about Joe Biden? It would be a completely different news cycle. It'd be a completely different America. But for some reason, Democrats continue to get away with repulsive, vile death threats, and it's no longer acceptable. So we not only need to make an example, but we need justice, because there's so many people that have tried to assassinate President Trump. And was Comey signaling this to the Iranians, to other people, to other countries? You have to start asking these questions. This man is smart.
2: Yeah, he is very smart. He wouldn't be able to make it to that position if he wasn't. I also want to get your take on this horrifying case out of Massachusetts. There still is no verdict in the Lindsay Clancy trial, and she's the mother that admitted to killing her three young children. Tomorrow will be day four of deliberations for the jury. So what does that tell you about where the jury may be leaning?
11: David, I've got to tell you, I think when you had 5 weeks of testimony, 80 experts, conflicting expert testimony, I think the jury is really divided as they're sitting there and struggling to figure out what's right and what's wrong. But if you take the emotion out of this case, which it's hard to do, as a mother, I'm going to tell you, it's very hard to do, and you just look at what the prosecution laid out, the evidence, the timing, the orchestrated act of sending Lindsay Clancy's husband to CVS to pick up medicine, and then three different children. And an expert is saying this is not a command hallucination. And Lindsay Clancy gave conflicting testimony about what was happening. You have to start scratching your head and saying, not only did she not, she killed her children, but she knew exactly what she was doing, David. This should be an open shut case. So I hope this jury gets it right for the American people and for those three little kids that never get to grow up in this world again.
2: Yeah, those three little kids and the dad left behind. Pray for him. Now, one more question for you about the White House ballroom. The Supreme Court just handed down a ruling allowing the construction to continue. Now, President Trump says a legal battle is over. So could anything else pop up to stop it at this point?
11: Oh, David, I mean, we're going to see Democrats losing their mind, continuing to make threats, hoping that this ballroom gets demolished. We've already seen it. But this is the most beautiful thing that we could have asked for: national security, not just for President Trump, for any president during our lifetime. We needed to make sure that we had the ability for our presidents to host dignitaries and others without threats on the outside, without incompetent FBI officials that we've seen in the Biden administration and so many other issues that we're continuing to see in our intelligence community. So what a beautiful moment for President Trump and for every single individual that enters that White House. They know they're going to be safe and secure.
2: Yeah, I cannot wait to see it. Mehek Cook, love having you. Thank you for joining the Pulse tonight. God bless.
11: Thanks for having me.
2: Coming up, Iran has launched missiles towards a U.S. airbase in the Middle East, and this after U.S. forces took out Iranian rocket launchers. And the president is vowing to retaliate to Iran's attack on the U.S. base. That and more when the Pulse returns.

0: bin Laden was dead.
1: Last night, U.S. forces struck Iranian rocket launchers on the Strait of Hormuz. This was the first military action in a month. Now, Tehran, they retaliated by launching attacks on U.S. military targets in the Middle East. Those ballistic missiles were intercepted. But the exchange raised fears of a return to major hostilities, with President Trump vowing to respond. The commander-in-chief telling a reporter, quote, "We're going to hit them hard. There will be a response." The president also called Iran a failed nation on Truth Social, adding, quote, "It is dead. They have no navy. They have no air force. They have no currency. They are not paying their soldiers or police. Inflation is at 300%, and their leadership is in total disarray and incapable of properly representing the country." The thing they have is fake news from the USA, a willingness to kill their protesters, and a good line of BS. Joining me now is foreign policy analyst and senior vice president for the Institute of World Politics, Christine Balling, along with visiting fellow at the Heritage Foundation and retired U.S. Marine Corps Colonel Mike Jernigan. Welcome to you both. Now, the United States said it attacked Iranian rocket launchers on the island of Larak to prevent Tehran planting mines in the key shipping lane. So, Christine, do you think that this new wave of strikes could take us longer into a longer conflict with Tehran, or will the elimination be quick due to how much we've weakened their military already?
2: I think this is a very specific and targeted back and forth. I don't think that this particular kinetic engagement is either going to shorten or lengthen the conflict long term. But what it shows is that the United States is capable and quick to respond anything that continues to threat shipping in the Strait of Hormuz. And obviously, every commercial company wants to make sure that their ships aren't going to be taken out with mines. So it shows that we're fighting back before more harm is done by these mines, which is a very good step.
1: Very good step. Well, the president also accused Tehran of killing more than 100,000 protesters and called for Iranian leaders to face prosecution for war crimes against humanity. Mike, do you think we'll ever see justice get served when it comes to Iranian leaders? And what do you think it should look like?
3: Hey, good evening, David. Absolutely, we're going to see justice. It may not be the justice that we're familiar with in the courts of America, but it will be eighth grade justice. You know, we're going to see the Iranian people rise up in frustration. They've been getting a subsidy from the Iranian government to be compliant. In 2015, 20 million rials is what every Iranian is paid, was worth $345. Yesterday, it was worth $7. So they're paying $7 to people while the official Telegram account of the Supreme Leader is saying, hey, let's not talk about the economic challenges. So I think what we're seeing is the economic news is worsening.
1: It definitely seems like it is worsening and tightening on them. Now, switching gears a little bit, President Trump is touting his sweeping new oil agreement with Venezuela as a historic economic and national security victory. This after the commander-in-chief announced that the U.S. had secured majority control over oil assets containing roughly 65 billion barrels of Venezuelan crude. Now, the president posted this on X yesterday, quote, "One of the things I'm going to do with the Venezuelan oil is fill up the strategic national reserves, which, because of sleepy Joe Biden, has been virtually emptied. The topping out process will begin very shortly and is a gift from Venezuela to the people of the United States." Christine, do you think that this move could pry Venezuela's huge energy resources away from China and Russia and revive an industry devastated by years of socialism?
2: Yes, it'll take some time, but there are basically three countries in the world capable of processing Venezuelan crude on the large scale: the U.S., India, and China. So we are by far and away the Venezuelan people's best bet. And number two, it's important to note that by getting more involved in the industry there, the United States can help bring that economy back to life. It

0: Among them, the woke Wall Street Journal. Their editorial board compared the new oil agreement to a scene from The Godfather Part II and questioning its legality, economics, and political durability. The criticism adds to a growing bipartisan backlash against the deal, though, with Republicans, Democrats, and Venezuela's Democratic opposition warning that Washington may be helping interim President Delcy Rodriguez remain in power while sidelining demands for free elections. So, Mike, do you think those critics and concerns are valid?
1: Hey, David, I agree with Christina. I haven't seen that Godfather 2 movie, so I can't comment on specifically. But what I need to tell you is that this time last year, we had a country that didn't like America, and they had a whole bunch of oil. And not only do they have a whole bunch of oil, they have 12% estimated of the world's untapped oil reserves. They need to sell that oil, and the Americans are buying that oil. And Galveston, Texas, has five times the number of oil tankers waiting outside to get into its piers than it did this time last year. So what I see as a military man, I'm not an economics guy, but as a military man, I see that we're having a country that wants to be friendly to the United States. It has a product called oil that they need to sell and they need somebody to buy. And exactly what Christina said is that if the U.S. buys it, the People's Republic of China cannot. And that's important because they're getting 80% of Iran's oil.
0: Yeah, that's hugely important. It sounds an awful lot like our commander-in-chief is playing global chess, and he's doing it very well. The American people will benefit from that. Now, Christine Balling and Colonel Mike Jernigan, God bless you guys. Thanks for joining the Pulse tonight. Coming up, the Department of Homeland Security and the Department of Transportation are joining forces to shut down over 100 driving schools that gave trucker licenses to people who can't even speak or read English.
2: This does have to do with those who've come into the country illegally, but it also has to do with people who are in the country lawfully, but they're not being trained.

0: but lost to Walter Mondale.
1: Earlier today, Homeland Security Secretary Mark Wayne Mullen and Transportation Secretary Sean Duffy announced the shutdown of 110 trucking schools as part of a crackdown on fraud within the industry.
2: In one state, there's 10 skills testers. Again, they work for the state. If they get through the skills test, they're going to get a license. We have 10 skill testers who have given over 2,000 driver's licenses to people who can't speak English. This is the simplest of tests. If you talk to anybody, if you give a written test, which these testers have to do, you know if they speak and read English. And over 2,000 could not speak or read English, and they still were able to get a state license.
3: Who in the Biden administration thought it was a great idea to put people on the streets that couldn't read our road signs, driving 80,000-pound rigs without even having to take an English test or a driving test is absurd.
1: Ultimate insanity. Now, Duffy and Mullen also announced the Joint Task Force Crossroads of America, a multi-state partnership designed to secure highways and strengthen border security. The task force will target criminal networks and reducing highway fatalities. Joining me now is Senior Fellow for the Border and Immigration Center at the Heritage Foundation and former Senior Advisor at the Department of Homeland Security, Todd Bensman. Welcome in. Now, officials also identified another 160-plus schools for proposed removal after investigators found inadequate training ranges, unlicensed instructors, and more. So, with the administration saying that drivers certified by those additional schools were linked to 239 commercial vehicle fatalities. So, what do you make of this crackdown, and why do you think it's the best way to make sure that other schools aren't putting American drivers at risk?
4: Long time coming. What this translates into is saved lives, ultimately. Those schools are the kind of the foundational building block to putting illegal aliens and people who are not eligible to become truck drivers on the road behind these gigantic big rigs that are just slaughtering our people left and right. This has been going on since the Biden administration period when they let, you know, millions of people over the border and then didn't mind that they were taking U.S. jobs. You have to be able to read an instruction manual. You have to understand how to study an instruction manual in English in order to even know how to operate one of those rigs and to pass the test. And they were just kind of waving them through. And so what they're doing here, this crackdown, is very important because it's going to save lives. And that's the bottom line here.
1: Yeah. Yeah, it absolutely will save lives. Now, DHS Secretary Mullen, he added this.
3: Every single illegal that maims or kills an individual is 100% preventable. I'm trying to prevent every one of them. I don't care if it's a fraction of 1%. I'm coming after you. I'm removing you from the road because it should never take place. Every death at the hands of an illegal is one too many.
1: Such a stark contrast. I mean, this administration is completely committed to getting violent illegals out of this country. And we lived underneath Biden's era where he just seemed to let them all in. What do you make of the difference?
4: Right. I mean, it's night and day. What the Biden administration was doing was some bizarre social experiment that the world has never seen before. Certainly the United States, even under Democrat administrations, would never have just thrown open the border and let millions and millions of people in and then like took care of them and gave them every break that you could get once they, you know, settled in all, 50 states and all the big cities, et cetera. So it's just common sense to do this crackdown. On the truck issue, by the way, I've been on operations with ICE and Oklahoma State Police and Texas Police, too, about these. What happened? The important thing about having a nationwide task force there is that when we were on operations in Oklahoma, the radio traffic on these trucks was like, okay, they've got roadblocks in Oklahoma on 35, go around it. what they're going to do now is they'll coordinate across state lines so that you can't go around the roadblocks. They'll set up strategic roadblocks all the way through. That's brilliant. That's a great way to get, you know, make sure that nobody's evading these task forces. And they pull these trucks over, they pull the guy, they check the ID, they check all the licensing, and they'll pull them out right then and there, take them over to HSI agents who will download all the information and start investigations. These outcomes right here are the result of those investigations from the road. So they just keep begetting and begetting more. They will get a handle on this fast.
1: Well, and I hope that they do, because like Mark Wayne Mullen said, every single person killed or hurt in any way by an illegal alien is 100% preventable. Now, I want to switch gears here for a little bit. President Trump is calling out New York's Governor Kathy Hochul, writing on Truth Social. Hochul just released 7,000 hardcore criminals onto the streets of New York. What is wrong with her? She is grossly incompetent and must be voted out of office. Well, the governor's press office decided to respond with, quote, "This is a lie. Donald Trump made it up." But a quick look at DHS's own website shows that Hochul let go of 6,947 criminal illegal aliens, including murderers, sexual predators, and others. So why do you think the governor's office tried to just say the commander-in-chief just lied? You just made it all up.
4: Because, you know, what they're doing there is inflicting hardcore criminals on their own people. And it's embarrassing if it's beyond the jurisdictional borders of the people that vote for you. It's embarrassing. I mean, how could you not be embarrassed by releasing hardcore criminals, murderers, rapists, terrorists, etc., instead of just making a call to ICE and having them come pick them up out of the jail? To the day I die, I will never understand really what the root is behind that. Why would elected officials ever release hardcore criminals out to reoffend? Recidivism is a real problem. There's lots of studies about recidivism for violent criminals. They repeat. And lots of illegal aliens that have been released instead of turned over to ICE have gone out immediately and raped and pillaged, child molestation, murder, all of that. There's a long, terrible history of that. So I really don't get that. I think it's just insane. And I'm glad that the Trump administration is complaining about it and doing something about it. They're actually out there, but they shouldn't have to go do these long-winded operations out in the streets to go retrack these people down. It's just ridiculous that they just can't send one agent over there to pick them up out of the jail and bring them back over to the detention center. Just stupid. I don't get it. Stupid stuff.
1: It's absolutely stupid. You know, one thing I think would cure this issue is any of these criminal illegals that go commit a crime, rape, murder, child sexual assault, any of those, the politician that lets them out gets charged with the same crime. I think that would solve it right there. Now, Border Czar Tom Homan is once again reminding Democrats what temporary really means. Watch.
5: The temporary protector status is supposed to be temporary. And it's as long as I've been around for over 40 years, it seems like it's never temporary. It gets extended and extended and extended. Even the conditions in the home country have changed. So this is an order of the court. They were ordered removed, and ICE is removing them. They're going home.
1: I'm almost out of time, but really quickly, why do Democrats seem so desperate to just want to keep these people in our country?
4: Again, if this goes back to, like, till the day I die, I'll never get it. But they most definitely do fight tooth and nail anything at all that would remove an illegal alien, criminal or not criminal. They just absolutely, like they say, there's an old saying that there's nothing quite so permanent as a temporary government program. And TPS is definitely that. I mean, they've been renewing TPS on Salvadorans for 25 years straight. They're never going to end it.
1: Yeah, it's just insane.
4: And that's been happening with the Haitians,
1: too. It's insane. Todd Benson, God bless you, brother. I'm out of time. Thank you for joining the Pulse tonight.
4: Okay.
1: Coming up, U.S. Democrat Rep. Maxwell Frost, who's accomplished so much in this country, recently trashed the American dream. Frost claimed there's no more upward momentum in this country. Kind of crazy take it Take it from the first Gen Z member of Congress. We'll have more on this next.

0: You're watching An American Moment.
1: Well, U.S. Democrat Congressman Maxwell Frost is making some outrageous claims about the American dream. The far-left Democrat says upward mobility is dead. It was quickly called out for that appalling claim.
2: I don't have a ton of money in a bank account when I decide to run for office. So I had to hustle and make ends meet, which is the thing that you all are telling Gen Z.
3: So that's the American dream. You lived it.
2: That's not
3: for this. Living the American dream.
2: So you don't.
3: Oh, that's fantastic.
2: So
3: no,
2: you
3: that's
2: don't,
3: not living the American
2: no,
3: dream.
2: No, it's not.
3: How it's not?
2: You
3: how is it not?
2: That's not the American dream isn't driving Uber to barely make ends meet. The American dream is upward mobility and being able to have success.
3: You went from driving an Uber to being a politician.
2: Is success?
3: Is that upward?
2: Is success?
3: What am I missing?
1: Brilliant, brilliant, brilliant. You know, if you let a crazy liberal, most Democrats, talk long enough, especially politicians, you'll find your opening to use their own words against them, just like that, case in point. Stay around, friends. The Silver Lining is next.

0: Oh, yeah, friends, you know what that sound means. It's time for The Silver Lining, and my guest tonight is planning a massive worship night in downtown Nashville. Joining me tonight is a number one Billboard charting artist, former American Idol contestant, and my good friend, Jimmy Levy. Jimmy, thanks for coming on the show tonight. Now, I know that you transform secular spots into places of worship all the time, but what made you choose the Skydeck rooftop venue in Nashville?
1: Oh, yeah, I mean, I'm used to, in Miami, going to all the different clubs all the time and bringing worship there. But, you know, we had the opportunity to bring worship to the largest rooftop in Nashville. It's a bar setting, usually in a concert venue. And this is the first time something like this is happening in any of the bars, you know, so it's kind of like a historical thing for the kingdom. And we got all the coolest content creators, Christian content creators, some special guests coming that are going to help lead an altar call at this rooftop bar. It's just going to be something unheard of, and a revival's coming to Nashville.
0: I hear it, I feel it, and I believe it. Now, I know you plan to dedicate this performance to the great Dolly Parton, who just recently passed away. Can you talk about how her music and her faith in Jesus inspires you?
1: Yeah, you know, Dolly was always a bright light and always a voice for Jesus. She always shared her faith, you know, and it's crazy because I had just left Nashville. Now I'm back, but I had just left Nashville. And right when I got back to Miami, I saw she had passed, and I was in front of her new hotel that's opening up. And listening to the song, There Was Jesus, with her and Zach Williams, you know, she, you know, was a big inspiration with my grandma. I think my grandma and her had sat down at some point. And, you know, every single person in the industry that you ask that has met Dolly has nothing negative to say about her. That's probably, it's a very rare thing. You know, you don't find many people that everybody has something positive to say about. You know, there's always something. With her, it was, and it just shows the person she was and the Jesus that she exuded.
0: Yeah, definitely did. Now, what kind of reactions are you expecting to get from this performance in Nashville?
1: You know, there's a mixed reaction because a lot of people go usually to Broadway to party, and it caused a lot of chaos online. However, I do think that this is going to touch a lot of people. I think people are going to come from the other bars and just come up and end up worshiping and having their lives radically changed. And that's what we're hoping for.
0: Yeah, well, I'm going to be praying for that as well. Give us a little sample of a song that you will be doing this Wednesday night.
1: Okay. I know you'll never understand when you saw my open hand, I was lying.

0: You can blow, my brother, and when you're using your talents for the kingdom, you can feel God's presence emanate from your very being. Love it. So really quickly, where can people find tickets for this upcoming event this Wednesday night in Nashville?
1: The tickets are on the Skydeck website or Assembly Food Hall website or the link in my bio on Instagram.
0: All right, love it. And then final question to you, how big is your faith in Jesus? A little bit of time, but how big is your faith?
1: Well, my faith is everything. You know, I wouldn't have the gifts that I have without him. All of the glory goes to him. Any message I say is for the children that I want to bring to him, specifically because we are in such a lost generation. So my faith is much more than a mustard seed where it started out.
0: It always starts as a mustard seed, but and even with that, Jesus said you'll move mountains. Well, Jimmy Levy, you are moving mountains. I'll be praying for you this Wednesday night. Friends, get your tickets. And Jimmy, thanks for joining the Pulse tonight. Appreciate you, brother. And friends, that's all the time we have for tonight. Thank you so much for watching the Pulse right here on Newsmax 2. Tune in for new episodes every weeknight, 8 o'clock. And you can always catch the Pulse weekly on cable Newsmax on the weekend. Good night, America, and God bless you.

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1: Good evening, Patriots. Welcome to Ed Henry, the Big Take. Breaking tonight, President Trump just moments ago ruling out using a nuclear weapon on Iran after days of reckless speculation by radical Democrats that he might do that.
2: What a stupid question that is, actually. Here they are. They're totally defeated militarily. So now I defeat them, and now I should use a nuclear weapon on top of them? What a stupid question.
1: President calling out the stupidity, and we are calling out radical Islam this hour, just days away from the 25th anniversary of the 9/11 terror attacks. Many leftists are trying to rewrite history. America's largest Muslim charity, CARE, blaming the 9/11 attacks on America's support of Israel and accused us of state-sponsored Islamophobia. Those reckless remarks featured right there in a since-deleted back-to-school guide, just days after Canada's top broadcaster was exposed for telling its reporters, stop referring to the attacks as terror. The former New York governor, George Pataki, posting on X, the CBC refused to call it a terror attack. It's political correctness masquerading as journalism, fear of being accused of Islamophobia. This is a shameful failure of moral courage. Governor Pataki will join me this hour to tell the truth about that awful day and stand up for the growing number of first responders who are succumbing to strange cancers. And we're also calling out Virginia's radical Democrat governor, Abigail Spanberger. Guess what? She took down a statue of Stonewall Jackson and two other Confederate figures this weekend. We are blasting the left for again trying to rewrite our history, just as Vice President J.D. Vance hammered the Michigan Senate nominee Abdul El-Sayed today for his nasty anti-Semitic remarks and the socialist strange attacks on the vice president's own wife. The Veep was on the road in Michigan ahead of the midterms, also touting a massive deal the president just cut with Venezuela for billions of barrels of oil that will help eventually bring down high gas prices. Watch.
3: We're actually already seeing significant increase in oil production out of Venezuela, which is one of the reasons why, despite a lot of people predicting that oil prices would go to $200 a barrel, they're obviously higher than they were a few months ago, but they're sort of much more stable in part because of what we see coming out of Venezuela.
1: A huge deal which teases up perfectly for the man in the middle of all this, the Interior Secretary right there, Doug Burgum, standing by with his take. He chairs the National Energy Dominance Council. There is some blowback from conservatives who don't like a deal that sounds socialist to them. We'll give him a fair chance to push back about what this government intervention means. We'll discuss also those gas prices. As always, we want your take. Go to X right now. Search at Newsmax. The president touting the sweeping new Venezuela oil deal as a major win for our national security. Critics raising concerns about the U.S. taking majority control of Venezuela's oil fields. Go vote in our poll. Where do you stand? It's a major win or you're concerned about it. But first, the big take. An old rule in politics and life. When you're in a hole, stop digging. The Democrats seem to have rented a backhoe for the midterms. They're crazy communist candidates digging deeper and deeper problems for themselves. Exhibit A. Michigan Senate candidate Al-Sayed right there. We already know his radical policies are a disaster, but his comments about the second lady, Usha Vance, are even nastier. First, he made creepy comments about the vice president and his wife. And then when the Veep recently visited the Ohio factory where his pawpaw worked, when the family was desperately poor, he made a nice mention about how cool it would be to time travel, tell his grandfather that now he had risen to the second most powerful office in America. Well, Muslim Senate candidate Al-Sayed shot back. He wondered if J.D. would bring Usha, quote, back in time with him to meet his grandfather, since she is of Indian heritage. Racist much? I thought the Democrats were the party of diversity. Today, the vice president unloaded on El-Sayed.
4: But whatever you want to talk about, Abdul, keep my wife's name the hell out of your mouth because she's way out of your league.
1: True. Graduate of Yale and Yale Law School and a terrific mom, last I checked. Usha Vance does not pal around with radical screamers like Hassan Piker, who infamously said America deserved the 9/11 terror attacks. Been a rough couple of weeks for El-Sayed and his buddy. Even Democrats in Michigan admit that.
5: I don't understand Hassan Piker. I'm going to be that honest with you.
6: Many people don't even know who he is.
5: I didn't until he created this crisis when he came into Michigan months ago.
1: El-Sayed must be bleeding support in his internal polls against Republican Mike Rogers. Word just leaked this afternoon. He's now planning to hire a Jewish liaison to try and fix his past anti-Semitic comments and the like. And palling around with Piker, who's virulently anti-Israel, is not letting the Senate nominee get away with that, distancing him and all that. Piker wants to wrap his arms around him. Watch.
7: Abdul El-Sayed is my guy.
6: right? He's a Rhodes Scholar. He's a doctor. He's a stud, too. I've known of Abdul, and I've hung out with him. You know, I've done fundraisers online, small dollar donations for my community, for his campaign.
1: Ah, no matter how hard he tries to run away from Piker or his own radical record, El-Sayed's in trouble. 6 months ago, he actually said, quote, hurt people hurt people, to explain away this Muslim terrorist trying to blow up a Michigan synagogue full of kids.
4: When I see Abdul El-Sayed campaign around this state with somebody who said that America deserved 9/11, what I see is a man who has sympathy and compassion for people who share his religion, but have nothing for people who don't. A person who will apologize for a murderer so long as he looks the right way, but will not understand the plight of an innocent child if that person has the wrong faith.
1: The vice president has a point when it comes to Democrats sucking up to the far left. Take a look at the female governor of New York, Kathy Hochul, facing a tough re-election. She continues to try to tap into Muslim Mayor Zohran Mamdani's radical base, donning a hijab this weekend in a speech to Muslim men. So much, I guess, for women's rights. The left loves to play whatever radical card they have, usually the race card. Just ask her New York buddy, socialist Alexandria Ocasio-Cortez. Try to catch the slightly different accent she uses when she's talking to a black audience.
7: But there is a tide rising in this country, brothers and sisters. They can put obstacles in our path, but they cannot turn us back around.
1: Identity politics will get you nowhere. Even liberal comic Bill Maher, he knows that.
8: Trump is so mad at Canada, he renamed Lake Ontario Lake America. Now I gotta buy a new globe again. It's like the fifth time it's happened. And liberals are very pissed at this. They say you can't just go around renaming things to suit your political agenda. Just ask any Latinx birthing person.
1: Secretary Burgum knows all about the president renaming these historic places. But I think more importantly, what we'll talk about in a moment is that he sees the president getting stuff done, whether it's lowering prescription drug prices, which the president was talking about in the Oval today, or cutting this massive deal with Venezuela to make us far less dependent on oil from the Mideast or elsewhere. While socialists like Mamdani can't get anything done. Remember he said free childhood centers and all that, daycare for kids? Well, it didn't get any money to buy classroom furniture and basic supplies like pencils and paper, or to pay for newly hired teachers. He can't put the program together. Without the money, several providers have warned parents the centers will not open when school starts in September. Maybe it's in large part because the Muslim is focused more on, yes, identity politics.
9: In this video, Zohran Mamdani speaks in Arabic. No New York skyline, no American flag, no sign of the country or the city he wants to represent. There are 21 Arab nations in the Middle East. Not one of their flags appears. The only flag shown is Palestinian. New York needs a leader who brings people together, someone who loves this city and this country.
1: Remember when Mamdani's wife skipped America 250 events this summer in order to attend an Islamic spiritual wellness retreat in Spain? Well, now Rama Dewaji is heading to Portugal for a third luxury Islamic retreat this year, an Islamic calligraphy retreat. Now, I can guarantee you that's one place you will never catch President Trump, an Islamic calligraphy retreat. I didn't even know they had that. He's a bit busy right now, locking up illegal criminals. But look at how the fake news covers that. Washington Post had a story saying nearly 40% of ICE arrests since he took office do not have a criminal record. Is there another way of saying that? That 60% of ICE arrests involved illegals with a criminal record? And that's a good thing to lock them up, maybe deport them? Spencer Pratt noting, before O.J. Simpson was arrested in 2008 for stealing his own stuff, he did not have a criminal record. Something to think about. So here's the choice just over 2 months from now. Do you want a party in power that's coddling criminals, pushing socialist policies that don't work? Or do you want a party that's grinding out one win after another, like getting America majority control of 65 billion barrels of oil from Venezuela? That's the Big Take tonight. So joining us live, our very first guest when we launched the Big Take a few months ago, the Secretary of the Interior, Doug Burgum. Mr. Secretary, it's always an honor to have you. Welcome back.
10: Great to be with you, Ed.
1: The Washington Post trying to paint the deportation operation as a failure because 40% of arrests did not have a criminal record. It sounds to me like the majority were criminals, and this president is getting them out, no?
10: Well, yes, and of course, those 40%, if they're illegals, that meant they entered our country illegally as well. So that would, to me, stand as a criminal record right there.
1: There you go. The president revealing this major deal. I want to talk to you about it. An ownership stake, basically, in these massive oil resources. The president calling it, quote, the biggest oil deal in world history. You obviously lead the Energy Dominance Council. How much of an impact could this have on our viewers, our national security, and American energy dominance?
10: Well, this is nothing short of a realignment of the global geopolitical situation. President Trump, once again, striking an amazing deal, not only giving access to the American public through the Department of War, 35% ownership in this incredible oil opportunity, which includes some of the larger oil reserves than all of the United States, including Alaska, together, having an ownership position for basically investing nothing. I mean, that's there. And then another 20% of the production at cost, you know, coming out of this thing. So over time, this is going to be provide an opportunity to fill up our strategic petroleum reserve at a low cost. It's going to help lower the prices here at home. And it's really shifting the geopolitics of energy from the Middle East to the Western Hemisphere. Of course, are the best refineries in the world. Some of them are on the Gulf of America coast. Mm-hmm. And along that coastline, they were designed and built 25 years ago to handle the heavy crude coming out of Venezuela. And so there's a real match. And of course, there's no geographic choke points between Venezuela and the Gulf through the Gulf of America. So it is controlled by the United States, the Gulf of America. So this is highly secure, highly reliable, highly affordable, long term. You know, for your children, children's children, this is a major shift. President Trump coming through once again with an incredible deal. And I think, again, other American companies are going to see that the U.S. is itself, you know, entering into a secure deal in Venezuela. It's going to bring more capital from more American companies. And remember, just 8 months ago, Ed, this oil would have been flowing to China. China,
1: right.
10: And every bad actor in the world was in Venezuela. Terrorist groups, Russia, everybody was in there trying to gobble up cheap oil. And now they're out. America's in. And this is a huge win for America.
1: All of that makes sense, especially beating China to the punch. But I don't have to tell you that some of your fellow conservatives are saying, what in the world's going on? How can you and President Trump attack Mamdani and AOC for socialist policies if you're now taking a majority control of Venezuela's oil fields?
10: Well, it's a private company that we're investing in, not Venezuela, the country. And so this is no different than, you know, somebody's 401k and making an investment in a company. And it's no different than the state of Alaska or the state of North Dakota, both of which where we had essentially state funds or mini sovereign wealth funds where mm-hmm. we would invest in companies doing business in our own state. And the benefit of that then flows back to the American people. And we're one of the countries in the world that doesn't have an official sovereign wealth fund. But it's effectively, whether it's in critical minerals, where the Department of War has been making investments in minerals companies, now here investing in one of the world's largest oil fields. Mm-hmm. You know, this provides, you know, security, and it provides an upside, if you will, an equity upside for the American public. So President Trump, again, about the art of the deal, is putting together a package which helps us now, helps us in the midterm, and helps us in the long term provide financial security and help strengthen the American government with these investments without mm-hmm. disrupting capital flows.
1: Now, oil prices jumped again today. Doesn't really have to do with this deal, obviously, because it's going to take years to rebuild the infrastructure in Venezuela and get that flowing, refined, and all the rest. But you had these new U.S. attacks on Iran because of the regime meddling around the strait, obviously. At a cabinet meeting in May, you said this about gas prices, and you mentioned Venezuela, by the way. Watch.
11: You mentioned Venezuela, but all that flowing to our Gulf Coast refineries is also helping to keep the price of gas down at home. It's an amazing transformation.
1: So there has been an amazing transformation. The average national gas prices that day were $4.45. Now they're down to $4.01. So to be fair, they've come down since you said that. But as you know, it's still roughly 86 cents higher than it was a year ago. And our viewers obviously feel that pinch. I'm sure you hear this. Can you guarantee more relief that it's coming down stronger in the final 2 months here before the midterm, sir?
10: Well, absolutely. They're going to keep heading in that direction. And part of that is twofold. We've got a meeting tomorrow at the White House with all the refiners because, of course, the U.S. under President Trump, we're now the world's largest oil producer in the world. We are the world's largest natural gas producer, world's largest LNG exporter. All of these things that energy abundance is giving us as a country right now the most reliable, the most affordable, and the most secure energy in the world. And of course, we're used to super low energy prices compared to Europe and Asia and other places. So we want to get them as low as they were a year ago. Those prices we're comparing against a year ago was President Trump's policies, not Biden policies, because under the Biden policy, you know, Biden didn't save the world from World War III. He didn't stop a terrorist group from having a nuclear weapon. And the oil prices under President Biden were higher than they are right now. And of course, the other piece, if people want to save, you know, on average, 50 cents on a gallon of gas, fill up your tank in a state that's controlled by a red, as in Republican legislature, because some of the policies at the state level, whether it's in New York or California, they're driving up the prices that up that average.
1: Last thing, these are all important issues, but after we teased on Friday that you were coming on today, I got a viewer mail from a lady who said, you got to ask him about the wild horses. I never thought I'd ask you about that. But BLM, the Bureau of Land Management, which is under your control at Interior, they have investigations showing sales of wild horses have surged, and it's been traced to slaughter pipelines despite federal bans on all that. And there, as you've heard this, some of our viewers are concerned that wild horses are being slaughtered. What's going on?
10: Well, I've seen no evidence of the wild horse sales going towards however you're describing the slaughters. But what we do have is 140,000 excess wild horses and burros on public land in the western part of the United States, and some of those animals are having poor feeding conditions because they're running wild. And they're destroying the grazing habitat. They're competing. They're one of the reasons why, you know, beef prices could be higher because we can't graze on that land with beef because we got so many wild horses out there. Wow. It is it's a problem. We're continuing to try to address it through everything we can do through, I don't want to call it spay and neutering. People are familiar with terms for cats and dogs. We're trying to manage this thing, but, wild horses continue to, we inherited a big problem from the last administration, and we're trying to work that thing
1: there
10: down. But they're tough on the habitat, and, you know, people care about the native species.
1: Right.
10: Too many wild horses, tough on the country.
1: Add it to the list of problems you inherited from a guy named Joe Biden. Secretary Burgum, always appreciate your time. Thank you, sir.
10: Thank you, Ed.
1: Straight ahead, Abdul El-Sayed giving a meager apology. I'm not even sure it was an apology. Very weird for his comments about the attack on a Michigan synagogue earlier this year. Our panel discusses his sincerity or lack thereof. Plus, Target under fire for selling an offensive Halloween costume. Critics are saying it's racist. CNN found a way to blame President Trump for Target's Halloween costume. We can't wait to tell him, shut your pie hole. Later, the U.S. and Iran trading fire, as we said over the weekend. While Secretary Scott Bessent says Iran is crumbling right now under economic pressure.
12: You look back what the Iranian political leadership has said over the past 10 days. They're in shock at the state of their economy.
1: Mike Baker and Fred Flight's coming up. Our national security panel. Don't miss it later this hour.

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1: The Democrat nominee for Senate in Michigan, Abdul El-Sayed, trying at least to clarify comments he made about a terror attack at a Michigan synagogue earlier this year. He previously said, quote, hurt people do hurt people, justifying the attack because the suspect's family was from the Middle East and they were reportedly killed in an Israeli airstrike. Now, as he campaigns across the state, he's having a lot of trouble with Jewish voters, backpedaling.
2: I got a really important question about that at the Jewish caucus, and my comments might have been misconstrued to be justifying something I did not intend to justify, right? To anybody who feels like my comments might have been hurtful, I'm really sorry, that was not my intention. We condemned that terrorist attack. We condemned it outright. What I was trying to do was offer context for why it happened, but it wasn't the time for context, and you don't ever want to trample somebody's pain.
1: Okay, let's go live to our political panel, two of the best. Matt Whitlock, GOP strategist, host of the 10-Minute Drill podcast. Alongside him, Tony Katz, host of Tony Katz Today, Eat, Drink, Smoke radio program, and all that. Gentlemen, always good to see you. Welcome back.
3: Good to see you.
4: Good to be back.
1: Matt, I'm sorry you feel that way to Jewish voters. Doesn't sound like an apology to me.
4: I'm glad that you guys have on your screen apologizes in air quotes, because it is not an apology when you say, I'm sorry if some of you misconstrued what I said. He also goes back and says, I was trying to add context, which is, again, to justify the context that he thinks makes it acceptable that somebody tried to murder a group of Jewish preschoolers. Part of the reason this is hitting as hard as it is the straw that broke the camel's back for the Democrats was Hassan Piker saying Jewish Americans will be responsible for violence against themselves for advocating for Israel. And what Abdul said here, hurt people, is the exact same justification, and he has not apologized for it.
1: Yes. Tony, the mainstream media keeps saying, by the way, that the left is so fired up for these midterms in Michigan and everywhere else, the socialists. Yet Michigan Democrats held their state convention. Look at the video that we've got from a local reporter there. And the room was not packed. There were a lot of empty seats. El-Sayed was one of the speakers. Is there a lack of enthusiasm for some of these crazy socialists around the country? Or is this an El-Sayed problem in your estimation?
3: I would argue that there could be a lack of enthusiasm for some of these people, because crazy is crazy. But what there is in Michigan is absolute fear. Remember what El-Sayed said regarding the attack on the synagogue that Matt was referencing and referencing very well. He said, in trying to defend what happened, and that's what he was doing, hurt people hurt people. You see, the guy who attacked children was hurt because of something regarding his family, although there's a question about that guy's family connections and other organizations. Yeah. So hurt people hurt people. It's along the lines of some people did something. Hey, what do you expect to have happen? I don't expect children to be attacked. And yet you have people like Dana Nessel. And I don't think this affects me more because I'm Jewish than it would anybody who's a part of this panel or anybody else who's part of the Newsmax family. Dana Nessel saying that you should still vote for him because, well, you know, he may have an issue with Jews. Jews may be scared, but the planet's going to fall apart because of global warming or climate change if we don't do it. The self-hating, the loathing, the despicableness. Dana Nessel's disgusting, and there is nobody
1: who
3: should
1: look up to her. She's a Michigan official.
3: She is no Queen Esther as she brings up Purim in this conversation.
1: All right, real quick, I want to get to this because the radical left at play again. Statue of Confederate General Thomas Stonewall Jackson comes down this weekend, two other figures as well. Stonewall Jackson had a Sunday school for enslaved black people to teach them how to read and write. May not have been perfect, but this feels, Matt, like 2020 again. What say you?
4: Every day is 2020 for the far left Democrats, and that is who has taken over Virginia. That's what's heartbreaking here. You have people like Abigail Spanberger who pretended to run as a moderate, and then they get in power and they go back to the worst of 2020, trying to erase history and
1: it's
4: the lessons that we learn from it. It is unacceptable.
1: Tony, final word.
3: The final word is that I don't mind if Confederate statues come down. I mind that we don't take a look at the totality of history. And if we're going to start taking things down, can we start pulling Howard Zinn's books off the shelves? It really has corrupted a lot of minds.
1: Matt, Tony, always a pleasure.
4: Love
1: always
4: it.
1: Good to see you Monday. Coming up, Target releasing an offensive Halloween costume. Some say it's racist and others say it's President Trump's fault that it's racist.
5: Look, Target earlier this year, you know, decided in all of their diversity programs under pressure from the administration. And I think this is the result of that.
1: Wait, it's Trump's fault that Target's racist? The former RNC chair, now a great candidate for Senate North Carolina, Michael Whatley, standing by to help me tell the folks at CNN, shut your pie holes.

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1: Shut your pie hole! Shut your pie hole.
2: It's basically, shut your pie hole. We don't care.
3: Yeah, we don't care. It's time for our favorite segment. I get to tell one lucky leftist, shut your pie hole. Today, I'm serving a big slice for multiple leftists over there at CNN. Target releases an offensive Halloween costume resembling blackface. I mean, who the heck came up with this? And minstrel shows to boot. And somehow, it's not Target's fault. It's Donald Trump's fault.
4: Look, Target earlier this year, you know, decided in all of their diversity programs under pressure from the administration. And I think this is the result of that.
5: They should know that this is inappropriate. It shouldn't even take someone brown or someone black or someone melanated to point out how racist and inappropriate this is. And they went through with it anyway. And so it just begs the question, are you even trying? Mm-hmm. Are you even trying to understand the things that people point out that they say are offensive and racist? I know that they don't like the idea that anything can be racist. Nothing is racist nowadays.
3: When in doubt, blame President Trump. He ended DEI, so now Target does racist stuff. So, wait, the president's designing Halloween costumes now? This was Target's decision

0: Target's responsibility. It's my pleasure to tell CNN, please shut your pie hole. Joining me now, the former RNC chair, Michael Whatley, Republican nominee for U.S. Senate in the great state of North Carolina. Mr. Chair, welcome back.
1: It's great to be on with you, sir.
0: You know, Target, by the way, has always been to the left. You remember a few years ago, they released these bathing suits for transgender people. But they do some stupid racist costumes, and it's Trump's fault?
1: Yeah, it's absolutely remarkable. Everybody wants to point the finger back at President Trump. Trump derangement syndrome is very, very real. It is lives in the heads of everybody on the left. We see it all throughout the election cycle. You see it in every battleground state, in every battleground district. You know what? We need to focus on doing better for the people of America. I'm going to be focused every single day on fighting for people in North Carolina, making sure that they make more, that they keep more, and our kids and our communities are safe.
0: And you talk about affordability, which the Democrats said they would talk about. But instead, James Clyburn, one of the most senior Democrats, goes on Meet the Press. He plays the race card against Clarence Thomas. Watch.
2: We have now a Supreme Court that has decided to reverse course and take this country back, I say, to those rulings of Justice Taney that said that no black man has any rights that a white man must respect. That was the Supreme Court that made that decision. I hope that Clarence Thomas would follow the modern underpinnings of that Constitution of ours, but he has not done so.
0: The left seems to have a problem with Justice Thomas thinking for himself. Your thoughts?
1: One of the strongest, most important jurists ever in the history of the Supreme Court. You know, the Democratic Party lost in 2024 because they were fighting for a woke, weak America. That's exactly the agenda that they have doubled down on right now. They're doubling down on stupid. You know, my opponent, who is out there putting boys and girls sports, blocking legislation to ban transgender mutilation surgeries, you know, the left of the left of the left. That's where they're trying to take America. America does not want to go down that road.
0: Yeah, speaking of doubling down on dumb, your opponent, Roy Cooper, the former governor, I see, he seems to be pals with his radical streamer, Hassan Piker. I'll give you a chance to react to that, because I noticed over the weekend, I think it was Friday night, you were campaigning with someone a lot different than that. Dr. Mehmet Oz, watch.
3: We've got such deep corruption now that's affecting America. Even here in North Carolina, we're seeing folks, for example, with substance use disorder getting bribed to pretend that they're getting care. In fact, they're getting drugs.
0: So when your opponent is out there with the likes of Hassan Piker, and you're talking about making America healthy again, and also Dr. Oz has been on the Big Take rooting out fraud, the billions of dollars the left has stolen from our viewers, the taxpayer, what's happening in North Carolina?
1: Well, what's happening is we're out there talking to every community, talking to every family about the issues that they care about. We want to make America healthy again. We want every family to make more and keep more. We want them to make sure that we're going to have safe kids and safe communities. That's the agenda that we're fighting on every single day. My opponent is going to fight for criminals. He's going to fight for illegal aliens. He's going to fight for men who want to play in women's sports and go in women's bathrooms, higher taxes, higher energy prices, everything that North Carolina doesn't want. And I'm glad that we had Dr. Oz down in North Carolina. What a tremendous fighter he's been for American families.
0: Michael Whatley, good luck out there on the trail. We appreciate your time. See you soon. Coming up, Iran and the U.S. exchanging fire for the first time in a month. It comes as the Treasury Secretary Scott Bessent announces even more sanctions aimed at Iran. Our National Security Panel standing by. Fred Flights and Mike Baker on how Iran is falling apart right after this.

0: Rob Schmidt, weeknights.
1: They're taking them very seriously. If you look back what the Iranian political leadership has said over the past 10 days, they're in shock at the state of their economy. And, you know, we're seeing gas lines. Could you imagine a country in the world with the third largest amount of energy resources has to import gasoline? And they now have 3-4 hour gas lines that go through the night.
2: Wow. Treasury Secretary Scott Bessent with a brutal reality check for Iran's regime today. Comes after U.S. forces hit two Iranian rocket launchers yesterday, saying Iranian forces were trying to deploy more sea mines into the Strait of Hormuz. Iran responded by launching missiles and drones aimed at Jordan and the UAE. Joining me now to break it down, Fred Flights, former chief of staff at the National Security Council in the first Trump administration, and Mike Baker as well, host of the President's Daily Brief podcast and a former CIA covert operations officer. Gentlemen, welcome. Always good to see you.
3: Thank you, Ed. Thanks.
2: Mike, you believe what the secretary is saying about these 3-hour, 4-hour lines to get gas in Tehran? Is the pressure campaign starting to work in your estimation?
3: Well, the increased pressure campaign, yes. It is working in the sense that the economy is going sideways. And it is the one thing that the Iranian regime, whatever that leadership currently looks like, whoever's currently in charge, it's the one thing they worry about because they know what that means. That could lead to, if the pressure's enough, the economy completely collapses, then you're looking at civil unrest. And that's what they are worried about. Now, they killed their way out of the last series of protests earlier this year, and they are likely inclined to do the same thing if the people take to the streets. But the pressure campaign is working. The problem here, though, is China. Mm-hmm. As long as China cooperates with the Iranian regime, they are the largest lifeline they've got, then this pressure campaign needs time, right? If China jumped in and cooperated with the White House, there's really no upside from their perspective to do that. But if they did,
2: yeah,
3: we would accelerate that timeline.
2: All right, let's get Fred in here, because Fred, obviously the president of the United States has a big meeting with the Chinese president at the White House just a few weeks from now in September. Answer Mike's question. Do you think we're going to get some cooperation here? U.S. Central Command, by the way, was talking about yesterday stopping the IRGC from laying these mines. But is all of this for naught, to Mike's point, if we can't put pressure on China as well?
4: I think China could help a great deal, but we can starve Iran's economy without China. Iran is losing $300 to $500 million a day. The Chinese are historically cheap. They're not going to pay that to Iran. They're going to try to send some resources to Iran by plane and by train, but they can't replace the revenue that Iran is losing. They can't get this oil out of the Arabian Gulf. And, you know, a lot of other things are happening. There are rare earth minerals. There's food that would be coming in by ship to Iran that can't get there. That's why the Speaker of the Iranian Parliament recently said, we can't survive. We're hungry. And look, this economic blockade, we're at the beginning of it. In 30 to 60 days, we may be looking at a very different Iran.
2: There you go. All right. It's interesting, Mike, because I like listening to your podcast in the morning, by the way, where you kind of lay out the stakes for the president every day. I got it on my car. And I got to ask you about Canada and the trade war, because Secretary Bessent had some tough talk for their prime minister about saying, oh, we're in a big war here. Watch.
1: I think this is very unfortunate that Prime Minister Carney has turned this into a political shouting match. I mean, we're not at war with Canada. How are we going to be at war with Canada? What are they going to take their two submarines from the Edmonton Mall and sic them on us?
2: Mike, the man's got a point, no?
3: Yes, he does. Yeah, he does. Look, the problem here, though, is that the narrative is that we're at war with Canada, and that's, you know, actually in today's world, more powerful than the reality. And so there are conversations taking place with level heads, within the government in Canada, within the government in the U.S. We all want this thing to sort itself out and to work. The White House is insistent that Canada has engaged in some unfair practices for years and years now, and they want to adjust that, straighten it out, right?
2: There
3: There's nothing wrong with that. The problem is that Scott Bessent has a lot on his plate right now in terms of this G20 meeting.
2: Yeah.
3: He's essentially trying to change global trade. He's trying to get them on board with the Iran issue. He's trying to get them to deal with the problems that we have with China. So there's a lot that he's dealing with at this point.
2: No doubt about it. Mike, Fred, appreciate your insight as always. Thank you. Coming up, just 2 weeks from the 25th anniversary of the 9/11 terror attacks, new data showing 9/11 cancer cases skyrocketing nearly 1,700%. We got to do something to help these first responders. It's coming in a city, by the way, that is divided over whether Mayor Mamdani should be even attending these ceremonies coming up in a couple weeks. The former governor of the great state of New York, George Pataki, there he is, standing by live. We're going to get his take on all this next.

0: mission, but lost to Walter Mondale.
1: We are just days away from marking 25 years since the 9/11 terror attacks. Many on the left seem to be trying to rewrite history. Most recent example, the Council on American-Islamic Relations, also known as CARE, in a since-deleted back-to-school guide of all things, they blame the 9/11 attacks on America's, quote, support of Israel. Comes just days after Canada's top broadcaster was exposed for telling its reporters, stop referring to the attacks as terror. Our next guest is calling it out. He's the former governor of New York who helped lead the state and the nation through the aftermath of those attacks, George Pataki. Governor, always good to see you. Thanks for being here.
2: Thank you, Ed. Great being on with you again.
1: What do you make of what CARE was doing? You blasted the CBC in Canada over its so-called guidance. What's it like for you dealing with this, particularly when you've got a Muslim mayor in Zohran Mamdani, that a lot of 9/11 families do not want him there at the ceremonies next month, sir?
2: Ed, I have to tell you, this is hideous. It's an absolute disgrace. You know, my fear 24 years ago was that people would stop remembering what happened on September 11th. Now, it's not just that people that weren't born don't remember, but they're being told that somehow it was America's fault. This is an absolute disgrace. And you mentioned the Canadian Broadcasting Company. They put out a guidance saying that their broadcasters shouldn't use the word terrorist or terrorism in relation to those attacks. It's not like the planes bumped into the towers accidentally. It was an attack on America by radical Islamists. And that was from overseas. Today, I see, just as you quoted with CARE, there are those in this country who would take away our freedom by denying the truth of what happened on that day.
1: Yeah, and we appreciate you speaking truth to power, as always. I got to get your take on this new data from a World Trade Center health program that shows certified cancer cases involving 9/11-related illnesses have jumped from about 3,200 in 2015 to over 57,000 today, as you know. That's a roughly 1,700% increase. A lot of these first responders are saying they were told at Ground Zero, you were there, that the air was fine. What more do we need to do as a country, in your estimation, to deal with this crisis, help these families?
2: You know, we were told that the air was fine. And I can tell you the number of times I was down there and I didn't wear a mask. You know, it was hard to wear a mask when you were in those conditions. And we did believe that the air was okay. And clearly it wasn't. And I have many people from my staff who were there time and again at Ground Zero with me who now are suffering from cancer and other illnesses as well. And it's just a horrible thing to observe. These people were heroic in their response. And we do have the fund that Congress set aside to help compensate those who were injured. But I think we have to do everything possible to give them the right treatment, the right support, the right help, and the right proactive care so that other cases can be found early if sadly they continue.
1: Absolutely. We certainly hope your health is good. Mayor Giuliani has told us that he has had some lung issues that he was battling for some time. He seems to be in good health now. We look forward to seeing you and remembering together in just a couple of weeks that awful, awful day. And you showed such great leadership. Governor, thank you.
2: Thank you, Ed.
1: Time now. Results of our poll. The president says the Venezuelan oil deal is a big win for America, our energy, our security. Some conservatives, though, saying this is looking like socialism. What's your take? Major win. Look at this. 95% say, hey, calm down. It's a major win. 5% say major concern. Coming up, the Clintons never learn. Bill and Hillary are on the lookout for a new intern. Wait till you see their latest job postings next.

0: I'm Katrina Zisch, and this is your Israel update. It is described as a first. A Jerusalem hospital performed the first alpha radiation treatment for recurring brain tumors. Doctors are using a newly developed alpha DART technology. Preclinical studies suggest the treatment could trigger an immune response to the tumor. Now let's go to Israel correspondent Jody Cohen, who has this report.
1: I've come here to the trendy Florentine neighborhood in Tel Aviv to ask people if they have a message for the American people.
2: I think that once you land here, you find everything pretty safe.
3: There is nothing more lovely than Israel, and I think everybody needs to be here and come to visit, to see the people, all of this. And you should come. You should come.
4: Actually, I highly recommend to come here. It's really safe, and I think it's really important to come here and to see the culture and to see the other people and to see your point of view and not necessarily through like the media.
5: For a long time, people around the world believed that Iceland is full of ice and Greenland is full of trees. Don't believe everything they tell you. Maybe come see for yourselves.
2: Only the weather is a bit hot, but otherwise, it's very nice.
1: So their message is clear. Come to Israel and see for yourself. Back to you.
6: That's your Israel update, brought to you by Lapone.

And now my final taste. Ketanji Brown Jackson doesn't know who a woman is or what a woman is, and apparently doesn't know what year it is either. The Supreme Court justice spotted at the DCA airport with a full mask covering. Captured by my friend Mark Wilkins, great photographer, at DC Celebrity on X and Instagram, all the channels. A patriot who loves the president. Why is a Supreme Court justice still wearing that getup? Someone needs to update her on the science, not just about masks, but about women. Turns out the experts made it all up. Masks never worked, and they don't work now, unless you're trying to hide your identity or virtue signal. I'm betting on the latter with her. Meantime, the Clintons are looking for a new intern. Yes, really. Sometimes the jokes just write themselves. According to a posting on Daybook, Hillary Clinton is looking for a new intern to help with research and office management. Her job post clearly says internship. But take a look at this. Bill Clinton also looking to fill a very similar role, but his post says, quote, special projects associate. In fairness, it's a paid position, but what kind of special projects are we talking about? And does it involve blue dresses? Don't miss the big take tomorrow. Undercover journalist James O'Keefe will be back. This is big. He has another major update on election fraud, another big video dropping in his series exposing voter fraud in, yes, Alaska, home state of Senator Lisa Murkowski, who does not want the Save America Act. We're calling her out. You will not want to miss it tomorrow. In the meantime, don't go anywhere. Our primetime players just warming up. Carl Higbee, Frontline up next. Have a great night, Patriots. See you tomorrow.

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3: 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Stop! 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
7: Under arrest.
8: You caught me speeding. 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
9: Come here. Put it together, man. Put it together. Whoa!
2: This is Caught on Body Cam. Seminole County, Florida. For this case, we see how quickly a simple traffic stop can escalate into a dire situation. On Saturday, June 29, 2019, Deputy Aaron Blaze pulled over a vehicle driven by Rocky Rudolph, age 38, on suspicion of having illegally tinted windows. Let's see how this interaction unfolds.

0: Howdy. You mind putting back the back down the back window, please, for me?
1: All right.
0: Awesome. I'm Deputy Blaze with the Seminole County Sheriff's Office. Before I ask you for any information, the reason I'm pulling you over is because your windows appear way too dark per statute. Okay. So if you could do me a favor, just roll this window about halfway up. That's good. Right there. So in the state of Florida, the front window can be 25%, back window can be 15%, okay? The lower the number, the darker the tent. Your front window is measuring at 3%, okay?
2: So I thought it went by the back window, I thought.
0: No. So as you can see, three. What that means is only 3% of the outside ambient light is getting through your window. Okay, that's why they do that way. Do you have your driver's license, registration, proof of insurance? You can put this back down for me.
2: How's it going this morning?
0: What's that?
2: How's it going this morning, bro?
0: Living the dream.
2: I seen that.
0: Living the dream.
2: Look at you on the trail. Look at what the hell
0: happened. Rocky Money Rudolph Jr.
2: Yes,
0: that name is awesome. That is probably in 14 years, that is probably the best name I've seen.
3: Everything seems pleasant so far, but keep watching.
0: This is the registration right here.
2: Okay.
0: It's saying it's, I guess, your birthday's probably on the 5th.
2: Is it?
0: Yeah. So ultimately, it's technically expired.
2: Yeah.
0: But we don't cite for that. There's case law that says it goes to the end of the month.
2: Yeah.
0: So you need to get that changed.
2: Yeah, I will. Right? I'm doing this new project down here, that homeless community thing they're doing.
0: Okay.
2: I'm building that there, working down there, building on that and stuff.
0: Okay.
2: So I'll be through the area all the time.
0: All right. Well, yeah, make sure you get that updated. And do you have the insurance card?
2: What I did was over the phone, and they pulled the fax everything over, and they sent it to my baby mama address, and I ain't been dealing with her. I got to probably go back and get it.
0: Do you have an app or anything? You should be able to get it on an app if you've got to sign into the app.
2: Yeah.
0: I just got to check and make sure it's good.
2: That's good. I just paid this stuff. Okay.
0: Why are you nervous?
2: Oh, I don't know. She's close.
0: Huh?
2: No, ain't no reason. I think I got bad nerves.
3: The pair had a pleasant exchange whilst Rudolph searched for and found his license and other documents, which the deputy asked of him. But things go left when the deputy begins to question him about a certain smell emerging from his vehicle.
0: Awesome. All right. Mr. Rudolph.
2: Yes, sir.
0: Is there any reason why there would be a hint, faint of weed coming out of your vehicle? Do you smoke? Do you have any friends that smoke? Anything like that?
2: No, sir. Just black and mild. Probably black and mild smoke.
0: Nah, I know the difference between black and mild smoke and this and that. Do you have any marijuana in the car?
2: Yes, sir.
0: Okay. So there's no marijuana in the car at all? Okay. And do you have a Florida health card that allows you to smoke medical marijuana?
2: No, sir.
0: No? Okay.
2: Just black and mild. Yeah, that's going on.
0: What's that?
2: You left the Walmart up on.
0: Okay. Yeah, I did too. I had to go to the bathroom, something fierce.
2: Oh, that was you I seen back then. I just rolled through there.
0: You see me go in there, go to the bathroom, come back
2: out. Okay, I just rolled through and dropped the chick off at work and okay. I seen the car back then, but I don't know. First thing in the morning.
0: All right. Can you do me a favor and just shut the car off for me?
2: What happened, sir?
0: Huh? Well, I smell marijuana. And you don't have a card, so I'm not concerned with some personal use stuff, man. It doesn't even warrant my time.
2: Black and mild. I'm smoking a black and mild. Right.
0: Huh? Would you mind shutting the car off, please? Huh?
2: I'm smoking a black and mild.
0: I understand. Just shut the car off for me, please. Okay. All right. 2513. Somehow, step them up, please. It's no big deal. I mean, I'm
2: bro,
0: not.
2: You gonna like take me from a glass into a marijuana,
0: listen,
2: bro?
0: Listen,
2: come on,
0: listen.
2: Man.
0: Do me a favor. Yeah, do me a favor. Sir, do me a favor. I'm telling you right now. I'm telling you right now. Stop. Stop. Stop. Stop. Stop.
1: Mark! Put your hands up! Put your hands up! Put your freaking hands up! Tibbetot, he's just trying to take off with me. Step him up now. Sir, I'm telling you. Put your hands up. Put your hands up. Put your hands up. I swear to God. Push your hands up. You put it in park. Sir.
3: Rudolph appeared to reach for Blaze's gun as he stepped on the gas and drove toward an interstate with Blaze still hanging from the SUV. Blaze fired several shots at the driver, one striking Rudolph in the leg. After 200 yards, the SUV swerved to the right and Blaze was thrown to the ground, suffering minor injuries according to authorities. Rudolph allegedly ditched the SUV and was later found with a relative after a manhunt that spanned more than 7 hours. Sheriff Dennis Lima said Rudolph was seen by witnesses tossing a gun into bushes and had another firearm in his car that was reported missing 3 years prior, according to the Orlando Sentinel.
1: Put your freaking hands up! Tibbetot, he's just trying to take off with me. Step him up now. Sir, I'm telling you. Put your hands up. Put your hands up.
3: He was still hospitalized on Sunday morning for the gunshot wound and faces charges for attempted murder and aggravated assault.

0: tuning into Newsmax for the real news they can trust.
1: Union City, California. Next, we follow a high-stakes robbery case that you simply couldn't make up. On the 31st of January 2020, at about 6:48 p.m., officers from the Fremont Police Department responded to a call from a Sephora store for what was reported by store employees as an in-progress robbery. Store employees advised that three suspects, later identified as Stefan Tobias, Raduan Lindsay, and Cameron Stanley, had entered the store with garbage bags, filled the garbage bags with approximately $19,000 worth of merchandise, and fled the store in a black-colored SUV. Let's have a listen to what they had to say.
2: 911, your emergency.
3: Hi, is there being robbed here at Sephora? A big robbery right now.
2: Okay, and what's going on?
3: They're taking everything in the store. It's like scaring clients. Clients are running out.
2: Okay, and so they have weapons, or what's happening?
3: They're just robbing. They're taking everything. So they're taking our shelves. They're taking everything, and all of our clients are running. It's right here immediately.
2: Okay, and are you able to describe any of the persons or that are there? How many or anything like that?
3: A man with giant bags, and they're just taking everything.
1: Fremont police officers located the suspect vehicle on northbound Interstate 880. The vehicle, being driven by Tobias, did not pull over and instead fled at a high speed with its lights turned off. The chase was on.

Get on the ground!

0: There's a car parked!
1: The suspect vehicle drove onto the front yard of a residence, nearly colliding with an occupied home. Their car was completely turned around and was facing the police cars head on. Officers exited their vehicles and gave the three occupants verbal commands, but they were determined to escape. The driver, Tobias, then proceeded to collide with several police vehicles.
2: Get out of the car now! Put your f***ing hands up or I'll f***ing kill you!
1: Fremont police officer Daryl Manrique feared he was going to be run over by the suspects, so he discharged his service weapon at the driver in an attempt to stop them. Only the driver was struck by gunfire. The driver has been identified as Stefan Tobias, a 30-year-old Oakland resident. Tobias received a non-life-threatening gunshot wound to his upper body. The entire pursuit lasted approximately 10 miles and ultimately ended in Union City. The driver, Tobias, was transported to a local trauma center and was then placed in police custody. One of the other occupants was identified as Raedwan Lindsay, a 24-year-old Oakland resident. Lindsay was not struck by gunfire, however received medical treatment for a non-life-threatening injury to his lower body. Lindsay was also taken into custody after receiving medical treatment.
0: Hey, stop, stop, stop!
1: Los Angeles, California. For our next case, we meet a suspect who won't stop until someone answers his burning question.
3: Go inside, guys.
1: On August 14th, 2019, at around 5:50 p.m., uniformed officers assigned to Pacific Patrol Division responded to a radio call of a screaming man at Thornton Court and Pacific Avenue. Upon arriving at the location, the officers encountered the suspect, John Penny, who was initially armed with a glass bottle. Watch how this interaction unfolds.
3: We need a backup for this guy.
4: What's the rule, blood?
3: Put the bottle down.
4: What's the rule, blood?
3: I don't know, man. Put the bottle down so I can talk to you.
4: So it's not real?
3: Put it down so I can talk to you.
4: So it's not there?
3: Put the bottle down.
4: 1999 is fake.
3: Put the bottle down so I can talk to you.
4: 1999 is fire?
3: Okay.
4: 40. Okay?
3: Huh? Hey, we need to talk to you. Put it down. Put it down. Put it down.
4: Put it down.
3: Hey, put the bottle down.
4: You know, robot.
3: Get down to the ground.
4: You know, robot.
3: Get down to the ground. Down.
4: Get back.
5: Get back.
4: Get back.
5: Get back.
4: You.
6: Hey, stop! Get back!
7: Hey, be back!
4: Get back! Oh, God!
6: Get down!
1: After the initial deployment of a taser didn't work, Penny armed himself with a 3-foot-long wooden plank and again approached the officers, which resulted in an officer-involved shooting. Penny was struck once in the left arm and once in the left thigh. The officers also deployed one round from a beanbag shotgun and one 40mm round.
8: You gotta take one step more and beanbag you. Beanbag him.
4: Get back.
8: Hey, hey, hold on. Hold on.
4: Get back.
8: Hey, listen. Listen. Put it down, taser. You gotta put it down or no? Beanbag, get ready again. Hey!
4: You know what?
9: Hey, turn around!
8: Turn around!
1: Penny was treated at the scene by members of the Los Angeles Fire Department and then transported via rescue ambulance to UCLA Westwood Medical Center, where he was treated and cleared for booking. No.

0: be one.
1: Sevierville, Tennessee. Usually it's the suspect who's caught in a panic when faced by the police, but not in this case.
2: Walk over here. Get your hands up. Walk over here.
1: On December 31st, 2016, Sevier County Sheriff's Office received a call about an unknown situation and sent a deputy out to investigate. As he navigated the chaotic scene, the deputy encountered a terrified woman recounting a tale of abuse and neglect at the hands of her landlord. But before he could delve deeper into the allegations, a new threat emerged. A woman, later identified as Tina Cody, fled the scene, her guilt written all over her face. The deputy pursued Cody through the treacherous terrain. Let's see what happens next.
2: Get on the ground! Roll over. Roll over! You better quit. You better quit. Why are you running?
3: What?
2: Why are you running?
3: Because Mom told me.
2: What's your name? Roll over.
4: Back in the house.
2: Roll over.
3: Great plan, Robin. Thank
2: you. One detained.
4: Roll over. Roll over.
3: I'm promising.
2: Roll over. Roll over and give me your hand.
1: Suddenly, gunshots rang out.
2: Give me help. Shots fired. Give me help.
1: The deputy said while the EMT helped him detain Cody, he heard a male voice coming from a short distance behind him yell, "I've got a gun, mother." The deputy reported he turned and noticed a white male suspect, who was later identified as Tina Cody's boyfriend, Brian Mullinax, who was pacing wildly on the porch of a nearby trailer before squatting and aiming an object at the deputy that appeared to be a firearm in his hand. The deputy said he immediately fired his gun 7 times.
2: I've got a guy with a gun. Give me some help. Shots fired.
5: We're driving, Justin. Shots fired. 58 shot fired.
2: Step out and show me your hands. Do it now. Do it now! Get the out here! You dropped that thing! Walk over here! Walk over here! Do it now! Get out here! Get the on the ground! Get away from there! Get the

0: see him.
1: You get in the house, stay there.
0: You stay the f*** on the ground.
2: The officers seem to have everything under control, but pay attention to this officer's breathing.
0: Service, give me your gun. Give me your gun. Let go. Let go.
3: Don't move. Don't move. Don't move.
0: Shut the up. Easy, buddy. Easy, buddy. Easy, buddy. I got it. I got it under control. You just calm down, man. Don't move. Easy, buddy. Easy, man. Calm down. It's okay, buddy. We got this under control. We got your back, man. Don't worry about it. Easy, buddy. It's okay. It's okay. It's just a stressful situation. It's okay. We got your back, man. It's okay. Paul, I'm okay. I'm okay.
4: Yeah. I got it. I'm
0: got it.
4: Okay. That's where.
0: Keep your hands up.
4: I'm 10-4.
0: Keep your hands where I can see them.
2: Detectives' notes on the incident report indicated the deputy was taken to the hospital with injuries and may have suffered some type of cardiac event as a result of this assault by the suspects.
5: Shit, man.
6: I'm gonna tase you.
5: You're not tasing me, bro.
6: Before everyone, give me 1033.
2: Every day, law enforcement officers face the unknown.
0: I'm telling you right now, stop! Stop! Stop! Stop!
2: Witness the raw courage and the split-second choices that define a career and change people's lives forever.
7: Put your hands behind your back.
8: You're gonna kill me, bro. Come on. Knife down. 6-1-10-69. Put the knife down.
9: Come out.
10: Under arrest.
11: You caught me speeding. Give me a ticket so I'll be on my way.
0: Come here. Put it together, man. Put it together.
2: This is Caught on Body Cam. Baltimore, Maryland. I begin our next case with a question. Would you give a family member up who was being hunted by the police? On January 10th, 2020, Baltimore County Police Department received a 911 call from a woman telling the dispatcher that there was a boy being violent and destructive toward people's property. The caller also said she had a knife. He's trying to hurt people. I will cut this little boy. Somebody better come get him, she said. When officers arrived at the scene in the unit block of Western Wind Circle in Windsor Mill, they found two women outside yelling and causing a scene. Let's see how this interaction plays out.
12: Y'all need to take this young boy home. He has hit this lady's vehicle. I don't know whose vehicle this is. He hit my vehicle. He's tried to walk into my house. He hit her in the chest.
13: Look, I know it's upset, but...
12: No, I'm not going to calm down because these people allowed this little boy to come out and assault her.
13: What? Who are you? What's going on?
12: I live here. Look, okay, no, what? Never mind. I don't even like the police. Never mind.
13: Okay.
12: I don't even like the police. Who the am I?
13: All right. If you're going to be... I'm trying to figure out if you're the one who called. If you want to get locked up for disorderly, we can go down that road, but I'm not...

0: Gonna have you out here making more of a problem. You wanna get locked up?
1: Don't talk to me. Okay.
2: 10-3, that's an authority of 4-12-15.
1: You said you talk to me, sir. I'm a thing. Don't talk to me.
0: Run in your mouth. See where it ends up. You end up in the back of my car.
1: Free sir.
0: You don't get free.
1: It ain't none of that for that today. Not at all.
0: Excuse me?
1: I'm her mother. I'm okay. The reason why this car's right here.
0: Okay.
1: And this little boy's out of this car.
0: Okay.
1: We live here.
0: It doesn't mean you get to be disorderly.
1: No. The fact y'all haven't been here. So that's why this is like this right now.
0: I'm just here now observing people who are yelling and being disorderly.
3: Going on?
0: I don't know. They're like, they won't talk because they don't like the police and they don't want to tell me what's going on. So
1: I'm supposed to be calm and a nigga just tried to run in my house. Go ahead.
3: That's what we're trying to figure out.
0: We're trying to stop the problem.
1: Talk to the person member for second.
0: No. Can you stop being disorderly? I will lock you up.
1: Good luck.
4: The two women continued to stand on the porch of a home yelling at and taunting the police outside, and at one point even threatening Corporal Brennan, watch.
1: This is why I don't deal with practice.
0: And where's that at?
1: You're fine.
0: Why you're won't fine. She close the door?
5: I don't know. Racist incident, though. It's interesting, isn't
6: it? That's a racist insult.
1: You're fine.
5: Because she's allowed to be racist.
1: You're fine because they
6: can you
1: so
6: tell her not to say that, please? I don't play that racist. I don't play that.
0: Are you a victim of a crime? Because
1: I'm talking to you. Get away from me.
0: Okay.
1: Get away from me, sir.
0: I just want to make sure everything's recorded. I want to make sure you're not a victim of anything.
1: Stop talking to me. You're trying to like.
0: I'm not. I'm not. I'm just making sure you don't need any police service.
1: I told you this when you first got here.
0: Yeah.
1: Leave me alone.
0: Okay, you won't be a victim
1: Fine.
0: Of anything.
1: Leave me alone. Okay. Go ahead.
0: Go back in your house.
1: I'm at my front door. You can't
0: close.
1: Tell me what the you want my front door.
0: Why are you being disorderly?
1: Why are you over here talking to me?
0: Because we got called here.
1: Go away. Take the little boy where you need to take him and go away.
0: Oh, my God. She's with her.
7: She's in the parking lot, so why don't you stay in your house where you are?
1: What you going to do?
0: Keep the door open and see what happens.
7: That's why you get paid the big bucks, you know that?
0: Oh, my God.
5: I mean, you don't give a shit about an alternate.
1: Do you leave, please, so I can go and do what I need to do, please?
0: We would love to, but you're the problem.
1: No, you're the problem.
4: As the first scene cleared, Corporal Brennan then went to the home of Rena Mellerson in the 7,000 block of North Alter Street, where the woman causing the earlier disturbance, later identified as Mellerson's granddaughter, Sierra Floyd, had gone. Corporal Brennan walks up to Mellerson's front door and tells her that her granddaughter Floyd was under arrest for disorderly conduct. Let's see what happens, shall we?
8: Yes.
0: Hi. Here?
8: Yes.
0: She's under arrest.
8: For what?
0: For disorderly conduct. She can either come with me tonight. Well, she's got to come with me tonight. She's here. I know she's here. So I don't want to make this a bigger thing than it is, but her behavior was out of line, and it's being... It's
8: Grandma, don't you open that door. No,
0: she's in the house.
8: Don't you open that
0: I don't want
8: door.
0: I don't want anyone. I don't want any confrontations. She's under arrest. She's awfully
8: with
0: under arrest.
8: Close the door, Grandma.
0: Stop.

0: You got open mind. You got to open the door.
1: Stop. Stop. Stop. Get back. You are under arrest. You're lawfully on. I won't tase anyone. Stop it. Stop. Stop. Stop. 10-3, please. Start. Step him up.
0: Look, sit down. Sit down.
1: Stop.
0: What is she doing?
1: Stop it.
0: What is she doing? I'm listening to my grandmother, sir.
1: Get out of the way. Could you please get out of the way? She's under arrest. You're interfering with the lawful arrest. I do not want to charge you with anything. I don't
0: want to. She's going with you.
1: Okay, so please back out of the way. Back out of the way. Back out of the way. It's going to become a really big problem very quickly.
0: Yeah, we can open the door back. So he can tase me? No, he ain't going to tase you.
1: I don't want to. I told you I came here peacefully and calmly. I came here by myself peacefully and calmly. I don't. You're under arrest.
0: For what?
1: Disorderly conduct.
0: Where?
1: Back at the other house we were just at. It doesn't matter what the address was. You were disorderly there.
0: So you follow me like I said?
1: I know where you are and where you live.
0: You follow me
1: yes.
0: Like I said you was going to do?
1: Yes.
0: Stop on.
1: I'm 10-4.
0: He ain't listening, Mike. He's racist. He's not trying to hear.
2: Stop.
0: He got his foot in the door.
2: Stop.
1: Ma'am, could you please get out of the way? I do not want to have to arrest you. I have the last...
0: Why are you gonna tase her?
1: I'm not gonna tase her.
0: Then
1: if she comply, if you comply, no, this is not how this works. I'm not gonna jeopardize myself. Could you please just get out of the way? If she just gets up and comes with me, everything's fine and this is over.
0: She said, just come and go with it. Go with it. We'll get you out. Come on. All right. No.
1: Get away now. Back up. Get back. My foot is stuck in the door. You're both gonna get locked up.
0: Move your foot. Move your foot! You ain't got no... Move,
3: Mama! During the struggle, Brennan also sprayed pepper spray into the home.
1: Step him up. Step him up. Dispatch, step him up, please.
0: He might want to move then. Move! I told you this guy ain't got nothing to do with you. Move! Get out of my face!
2: The man got his foot in the...
1: Back up now! Get back! Get back! You are under arrest. You're interfering with the lawful arrest. Back up now! Get back! Me, Jesus. Ah, my foot is in the f***ing door, you idiot!
0: Move it then! Move, mama!
1: Get back!
0: Let the man.
1: Jesus
0: Let him get out the door!
1: 10, where my unit's at, I'm stuck in a door. I'm 10-4, but my foot is jammed.
0: This man followed me all the way over here, move!
4: Any unit first?
1: Get back! Get back! I swear to God, get back! You are so f***ed up now, Jesus!
0: Open the door! Open the door! Go in! Call your mama!
1: Get back! Get back! Get back!
0: Sir, please don't hit her here! Here!
1: Come here now! Come here! Now! Take your hand from your pocket!
0: Oh, no!
1: Get back! Come out of here! Come out here!
0: You don't come in my house for a drag!
1: Come out! Be easy with her. Easy.
0: I didn't do nothing.
1: Easy.
5: What's going on, man? You're okay. Just bend over.
0: Come
6: out the house now. Get out the house now.
5: Hey, guard, I slammed her for the taser. Can you please get the taser? Thank you.
1: Me.
4: Put it down in the area. Look at
5: that. Put your hands back.
6: Get out the house now.
4: Put your hands behind
5: your back. Put your hands back. Interlink your fingers. Interlock your fingers now. You understand, baby? Interlock your fingers now.
0: It's okay. Call your mother.
1: And before that, I know taser deployed and spray.
5: Stand up. Bring your feet away.
1: Come here. Come outside.
0: Oh,
1: 295. You can lift the 10-3.
4: 395.
1: 1844, 10-3. Yeah. They came here to lock her up. I was like, hey, you know, you're going to be under arrest, or I'm going to go get an application for you. She's inside behind the door. I'm like, all right, this is you're coming with me. You know, not here to have any issues with anyone, but this is what it is. And then they both try to push me out of the house. They both assaulted me.
7: And,
1: yeah.
5: Hold on a second.
6: Hold on. Can she go with the neighbor across the street?
4: Man,
6: can she go?
1: She's trying to take care of the stuff with the kids, so I'm going to let her do that.
6: What?
1: She's trying to take care of the stuff with the kids. She is.
6: Oh, you are.
1: So I'm gonna let her do that before I put her in the car.
3: Mellerson was charged with second-degree assault, resisting, obstruction, and interfering with an arrest. Her granddaughter Floyd faces 5 charges, including felony second-degree assault on a law enforcement officer and misdemeanor disorderly conduct. Investigation into the treatment of 76-year-old Mellerson.

0: Cashin, Oklahoma. What should have been a simple traffic stop escalates into a dire situation when a 65-year-old woman refuses to listen to law enforcement.
1: Hello.
2: Hi.
1: So what's going on with your truck?
2: It's been hit, and we're waiting to see if I can't find a bed for it, a short bed. It's drivable.
1: Yeah, but it's not legal because you got a busted taillight. You got your driver license and insurance on you?
2: I've driven it up here ever since it's been like this.
1: How long ago has it been like that?
2: Probably about 6 months.
1: Oh, okay. Well, you've had plenty of time to get it fixed.
2: I've driven it up here a lot.
1: Okay.
0: On the 16th of July, 2019, Officer Charles Misson pulled over a vehicle driven by Deborah Hamill for a broken taillight. This should be a straightforward traffic stop. Let's see what happens next.
1: Hamill, huh?
2: Yeah, Hamill.
1: Gotcha. Related to Hank?
2: I'm his mother.
1: Oh, okay. Insurance.
2: Did you see if I own the vehicle?
1: All right. Appreciate it. Yeah, busted taillight seems to be a pattern with the Hamills.
2: Well, y'all had a headlight out on one of your cop cars the other night.
1: We did?
2: Mm-hmm. Yeah, but I just don't tell you.
1: We should have.
2: Yeah, I guess.
1: All right, sit tight for me. I haven't decided yet. Stay in the vehicle. All right, Miss Hamill. Since you informed me that you've had that for 6 months.
2: Oh, yeah, and we're just looking for a bed because we can't find a short bed. I mean, my brother's looking for it.
1: Can you at least get the light?
2: I don't know if I can get the light. They've got lights on them, don't they? They do have lights in them, and they do work.
1: Well, it's broken.
2: Yeah, I know it's
1: so
2: broken.
1: So if you hit your brake lights, that white bulb's going to blind somebody at night.
2: Oh, okay. Well, can you put red tape on it? Will that work?
1: Yeah, but I don't think red tape's going to help you there. You don't have enough plastic to tape over.
2: Well, you know, I kind of hate to buy one if I'm going to get the whole bed and it's going to have everything on it.
1: I gotcha.
2: You know, I just don't want to spend the money.
1: I understand.
2: And, you know, I don't drive it to Texas. I don't drive it in the city. I go to Guthrie, Kingfisher. I'm going right now to check on cattle.
1: Okay. Well, I did issue for a defective equipment. It's $80. You have till September 16th to take care of this. Get you to sign there where the X is.
2: So you don't even give a warning for this?
1: You've been driving around for 6 months like that.
2: I'm truthful.
1: Well, I'm not going to give you a warning for something you've been driving for 6 months.
2: But you've seen me in here. You've seen me in town.
1: No, I haven't.
2: You had to have. I've been up here.
1: Nope. Either way, I'm issuing you a citation. Sign there, please.
2: Well, I don't want to sign it because I don't want to do $80.
1: You don't want to sign it?
2: No, because I don't think that I deserve to pay $80 for something that is fixable and I can fix it.
1: Right.
2: That's all you want.
1: Go ahead and step out of the car.
2: Why?
1: Because you're under arrest. Step out. Step out of the vehicle.
2: No, I'm not.
1: Step out.
2: No.
1: Step out. I'm giving you a lawful order. Step out.
2: You be fair with me and I'll be fair with you.
1: Step out.
2: No.
1: You're under arrest.
2: No, I'm not.
1: I'm placing you under arrest. Step
2: you
1: out.
2: You are full of because you're not placing me under no damn arrest.
1: Step out.
2: No, I'm not.
1: 305, 303. Do not take off.
2: Shut up and give me that and I'll sign it.
1: Step out.
2: No.
1: We're beyond that.
2: Do you want me to
1: step out?
0: With Hamill refusing to accept the fine and then refusing to step out of the vehicle, things were about to get a whole lot worse. The chase was on.
1: We're going to be pulling into the DEP oil facility.

0: Get out of the car! Get out of the car! Get out of the car! Get out of the car! Get out of the car! Get out of the car! Get out of the car!
1: You better leave me!
0: Put your hands behind your back! Put your hands behind your back! Now! Put your hands behind your back! Put your hands behind your back! Lay down and put your hands behind your back! Now! No, you will not! You're gonna get it again!

0: After a pursuit that only lasted several minutes, Officer Misson took out his firearm and pointed it at Hamill, ordering her to get out of the car, but she still refused. He then put his weapon away, opened her vehicle door, and pulled her out, pushing her onto the ground. After refusing to put her hands behind her back, he pulled out his taser and fired it at her, leaving her yelping in pain. Misson says in an affidavit that he tased her a second time, but it's unclear from the video if that happened. Finally, he handcuffs her as she lies on the ground and calls for emergency services.
1: Just hold in here thinking that you would
2: have gone. Here, go ahead and roll to your back. All right, sit on your butt. Are you hurt?
1: Yeah, I'm hurt.
2: What hurts?
1: Everything.
2: All right, I got EMS on the way, just hang tight.
1: You got a what on the way?
2: I got an ambulance on the way, check you out.
1: Ambulance? I don't need an ambulance.
2: Well, you got tased, so they gotta check you out.
1: Well, can you just stand me up?
2: Yeah.
1: Oh, I'm hip. Like, oh, don't do the arm that way.
2: Well, how do you want me to hold you up?
1: I don't know. Well, can you get me in front?
2: How about you just lean up against my leg, all right?
1: Lean up against your leg?
2: Yeah. Wait for them to get here.
1: And wait for them to get here. Can you pick me up?
2: Yeah, if you don't mind, help me get her up. There we go. Come on over here. Yeah, 10-4, she's in custody.
0: Deborah Hamill faced a charge of misdemeanor resisting arrest as well as a felony charge of battery or assault and battery on a police officer for allegedly kicking him in the groin, according to Kingfisher County documents. She has pleaded not guilty.
2: So, why didn't you take off?
1: Because I knew that you would arrest me.
2: All you had to do was sign a ticket.
1: But just listen to me a minute. Do you know that nobody wants to come to cash in for any reason whatsoever, because they know it's going to be an $80 fine for some dumb something all the time?
2: Well, when you drive around like that, where do you think you can go driving around and get away with like that?
1: Guthrie, Kingfisher, because I'm going through Kingfisher right now to go to Loyal.
2: You may not listen.
1: And I've bought groceries.
2: You may not like the laws, but we're here to enforce them. Whether that be in cash in Oklahoma County or wherever, okay? You guys are going to learn the hard way that we're not putting up with it.
1: Who's you guys?
2: You're
1: saying the Hamels.
2: The citizens of Cashin. All right. You break the law in Cashin, we're going to enforce it.
1: Yeah.
2: Whether you're a Hamel or not. Okay.
1: No. You did this. You did not have to taser me.
2: You wouldn't comply. You wouldn't get out, and then you tried to kick me. So
1: why?
2: Yes, I did.
1: Yeah, I tried to kick you because I'm a country girl.
2: And you got tased because of it.
1: Yes, and I didn't like being thrown on the damn ground.
2: Well, next time, listen to what I'm telling you to do. You're the one that escalated this. All you had to do was sign, you would have been on your way.
1: Sign an $80 ticket that I had no business of even getting.
2: You told me you've been driving that for 6 months. That's half a year.
1: That's right.
2: Okay.
1: And every time that we try to find...
3: News out of the Grand Canyon. Rescue efforts underway as the desperate search continues to find more than a dozen people currently missing following major flash flooding. At least two are dead, and the threat of new flooding, well, it's not over yet. Plus, the war escalates with Iran. The president vowing retaliation after strikes on U.S. forces, posting online Iran is, quote, dead. We'll take you live to the Middle East momentarily. And the case that's captivated the entire nation. Lindsey Clancy's fate now in the hands of the jury. We could hear the decision in just a matter of hours. And then over on Capitol Hill, summer recess comes to a screeching halt. Republican House members returning to a full plate. We'll get into what's on the menu. It's Tuesday, September 1st, and it's time to wake up, America.

0: Well, good morning, and thank you for kicking off your day with us. I'm Alex Kramer, and we've got a lot to get to this morning. Let's begin with this. So one of hip-hop's most notorious unsolved murders now has a verdict. A jury finding Dwayne Keefe D. Davis guilty of first-degree murder in that 1996 killing of rap icon Tupac Shakur. Now, he was shot in a Las Vegas drive-by and died 6 days later, just 25 years old. No one was charged for decades until Davis spoke publicly about being in the car and providing that gun. He now faces life in prison with sentencing set for October 13th. And one woman is dead and a man seriously injured after a random attack in Times Square. Police say 49-year-old Pamela Concerno stabbed two people in attacks just 20 seconds apart. She was then fatally shot by police after refusing orders to drop the knives. Officers say Concerno has no arrest record, but does have a documented mental health history. Investigators are now investigating what brought her to Times Square. And Michigan Democratic Senate nominee Abdul El-Sayed facing new controversy over deleted 9/11 posts now resurfacing just before the 25th anniversary. So in posts from both 2020 and 2021, El-Sayed compared the COVID death toll to 9/11 and criticized America's wars after the attacks. Now, it's not clear when the posts were deleted, but his campaign claiming he removed all posts from before July 2023 to keep old comments from being taken out of context. All right. So Iran's president says Tehran is prepared to return to an agreement with the U.S. as President Trump says Iran has been defeated militarily. Trump is calling Iran a, quote, failed nation and says that doesn't mean the U.S. won't strike again. We've got full team coverage starting with Middle East correspondent Jody Cohen live in Tel Aviv with the very latest. Jody, good morning.
1: Good morning, Alex. So Iran's President Pezeshkian said today that Iran would immediately reciprocate if the United States returns to the MOU aimed at ending the conflict. Now, this comes after Pezeshkian acknowledged last week that U.S. sanctions are hurting Iran's economy. Speaking with reporters, President Trump was asked if recent strikes were a limited campaign or the start of a return to full-scale war. Take a listen to what he had to say.
2: They're a failed nation. Yeah, they're a failed nation. They've got 350% inflation. They have no currency. They're not paying their soldiers. Their leaders are largely dead. Their Navy is gone. Their Air Force is gone. Their surveillance equipment is almost entirely gone. That doesn't mean we won't smack them. We'll see what happens.
1: The president told media that the U.S. will hit Iran hard in response to strikes on American forces in Jordan. And speaking separately about U.S. sanctions, Treasury Secretary Scott Bessent suggested the purpose is to create the conditions for Iran to return to negotiations. Iran, for its part, insists it still has foreign currency reserves despite the sanctions. And this morning, U.K. Maritime Trade Operations reported that a tanker was struck by three projectiles as it exited the Strait of Hormuz. Meanwhile, sources I've spoken with say that some gas stations inside Iran are running dry. I'm also hearing that some Revolutionary Guard members who had cut off their families for years are now returning to them as they anticipate unstable days ahead. Reporting live from Tel Aviv, Jody Cohen, Newsmax.
0: All right, Jody Cohen, live for us this morning. Well, aviation safety regulators have issued new advisories to airlines traveling to the Middle East, warning the conflict in Iran could put passenger planes in danger. The warnings issued by Europe's main safety regulator cover a wide area all across the region, with planes now warned to avoid the Strait of Hormuz entirely. Newsmax foreign correspondent Trent Murray is tracking the story and joins us live this morning from Paris. Trent, good morning.
3: Good morning to you, Alex. Well, these new advisories have been issued by what's called the European Aviation Safety Agency, ESA. They are very much Europe's answer to the FAA, and they are warning this morning that the situation in the Middle East still remains highly unstable and could pose a danger to air travel. Now, the advisories cover much of the Gulf, countries including Bahrain, Kuwait, Qatar, and the UAE. These are areas that are home to some of the world's biggest airlines, including Emirates and Qatar Airways. Now, this advisory is not for airlines to avoid their airspace altogether. Instead, they are telling airlines to steer clear completely of the waters around the Persian Gulf, and in particular, the Strait of Hormuz, given those attacks by Iran. Now, they have also noted the large number of US military facilities in the region that their presence could increase the risk of Iranian missile or drone strikes on the territories of those countries that I just mentioned. Now, we know that some of those big Middle Eastern hubs in places like Dubai and Doha have been severely impacted by the war with Iran, passenger numbers down significantly as travellers avoid the region amid those attacks. This latest advisory also calling on airlines to completely avoid the airspace of Iran, Iraq and Lebanon until at least the end of September, that having a big impact on those key routes between Europe and Asia as airlines have to take longer routes to avoid the area, pushing up fuel costs. Now, interestingly, the agency just yesterday lifted a previous warning that was in place for Jordan, but that came before this Iranian attack on US forces in Jordan. We are currently watching to see whether the advisory will be updated, as I say, given the latest Iranian salvo targeting US troops. Alex.
0: Yeah, Trent Murray, I know you'll bring us the very latest on that as it is updated, if it is updated. Trent Murray live in Paris for us this morning. Well, let's just continue our coverage of the war in Iran. We now bring in Senior Fellow for National Security at the Heritage Foundation, Steve Yates, as well as the president of Project Sentinel, retired Lieutenant Colonel Tony Schaefer. Good morning, gentlemen. Colonel, let me start with you here. So the administration, once again, considering a series of limited strikes against Iran. Here's what the vice president had to say.
4: Look, you guys are shooting at commercial shipping. You guys are behaving like a terrorist country. You've got to stop or there are going to be some consequences.
0: I'm curious, why the change from the economic sanctions that we really were hitting hard last week? We talked about it a lot. Back to these potential strikes, Colonel.
5: Well, we haven't stopped either. Mm-hmm. First off, Bradley Cooper announced 2 days ago that the Strait was clear of mines, so we're going to keep it that way. We're continuing to successfully move about one quarter of the daily shipping that was going through right before the war. And there was a clear and present danger of the Iranians beginning that process again. There were basically three target sets hit in this strike a couple of nights ago. We took out the IRGC leadership. We took out some of their communications and command and control. And we took out these direct threats to shipping. So we'll continue to do both. And right now, as we speak, Scott Bessent is now targeting $1.8 billion pipeline through Arab banks that the Iranians are dependent upon. So we can continue to do both, and I think we'll continue to have success in doing both.
0: Well, let's just continue on this because, Steve, as our reporter Jody Cohen was talking about this morning, Iran's president is saying that the regime is now willing to return to the MOU and some peace negotiations. A day after admitting the sanctions, they really are. They're hurting Iran. Do we believe them? I mean, is this truly for real?
6: Well, I don't think we have to believe them, but we can still completely trust that the economic pressure is having an effect on their country. It would have to. Yeah. And I do think that this combination of truly maximum economic pressure, I mean, the things the Treasury Department is using are the maximum tools, and I'm glad that they're using those maximum tools. And this is somewhat what maintenance mode is going to look like. You have this blend of overwhelming economic pressure and power that's trying to starve the regime of its ability to engage in economic terrorism, maybe end its ability to engage in terrorism against its own people, combined with a military that is not at major military operations. It's somewhat frustrating to hear reporters throw questions at the president about this black and white. Are we going to just go with a ceasefire or economic pressure only or major military operations? Well, that ignores every other chess piece that's on the board that the president and the team is using. And it's not, it's managing risk. It's keeping the strait open, keeping the pressure on them, and letting them grind through. And of course, under those terms, they would love to go back to the deal a few months ago that they rejected and violated.
0: Yeah, there you go, exactly. Colonel, I do want to ask you about this. So last night, Army Secretary Dan Driscoll announced he would be stepping down after a series of disputes with his boss. Of course, you've got that War Secretary Pete Hegseth. What does this timing maybe signal to you, and what kind of message do you think this is sending?
5: Well, as I always remind people, full disclosure, Pete Hegseth and I are friends, so take my comments with that in mind. I think from everything I've seen, the Army had reluctantly accepted some guidance from the Secretary of War regarding direction, and that direction was not being carried out as enthusiastically as I think Pete had wanted the Army to do. We're in a period where we have to modernize rapidly to be prepared for the current threats, not the past threats, and that means agility. Secondly, I think there's been some issues with leaks. We've all seen some things that we shouldn't. I'll leave it at that. And I think there's this tracing back to the Army, just saying.
0: All right. Steve Yates and Lieutenant Colonel Tony Schaefer. Gentlemen, great discussion this morning.
5: Thanks,
0: appreciate
5: Alex.
0: It.
6: Thank you.
0: All right, now to this. It is the end of an era for Argentina soccer legend Lionel Messi as he announces his international retirement. Messi confirming it on Instagram after competing in a record 6 World Cups while winning the 2022 title and also, of course, appearing in this year's final. The Argentinian captain is also his country's all-time leading scorer, netting 125 goals in 207 matches. Now, despite his international retirement, Messi is still currently playing for Inter Miami in the MLS. If you've watched any of my World Cup coverage, you know my feelings on Messi. He's not my favorite player in the world. I will always say Cristiano Ronaldo is my favorite international player. But you got to tip your hat to Messi, again, regardless of whether you like how he plays, whether you like how Argentina plays. He is retiring. He does have that World Cup under his belt, that championship back in 2022. So, again, happy international retirement, Messi. All right, coming up here on Wake Up America Early, the House is back to work on Capitol Hill this week, and they're ready, erupting fireworks. My goodness. Stay tuned to hear why they're already fighting on their first day back from August recess.

0: welcome back to Wake America Early. Oh my goodness, could you get a more beautiful shot than this? You're taking a live look at Washington as the House gets back to work this week after returning from its August recess. I can't stop looking at that. My goodness. All right, fireworks already erupting over an anti-socialism resolution. But they also have critical matters to address before midterms, like, of course, Save America Act. Joining us now is member of the House Financial Services Committee and the Committee on Oversight and Government Reform, Texas Republican Congressman Pete Sessions. Sir, always nice to see you. Let's just start with this. The anti-socialism resolution already sparking a heated debate between, of course, Democrats and Republicans. It formally condemns socialism, okay? Well, putting Democrats on the record about where they stand regarding their party's recent surge in socialism. My goodness, zero Democrats voted in favor of it. Sir, no shock there. So what does this really tell you about where they stand during a crucial election season?
1: Well, Alex, I think it's pretty, I spent 20 years on the Rules Committee and 6 years as the chairman. So I have seen these fights that not only brew, but take place many times different hours of the morning, different hours of the night. This is a resolution that would state clearly, here is what is happening in America. America has been through the primaries. They've been through the primaries watching Republicans, didn't always agree with us, but we went through the primaries. Now the Democrats are going through their primaries and preparing themselves for their members of Congress that are Democrats to align with the socialists. They are very comfortable in calling themselves communists. Mm-hmm. So I think that someone was nice simply to say socialism.
0: Sir, before we move on, I quickly want to ask you your opinion on why socialism has really, we've seen a huge rise in it as of late. What exactly about it, it seemingly appeals to so many people in this country?
1: You know, Alex, you ask a question that I think a lot of people are asking. The way I look at it is, with some background in physics, you do remember for every action, there's an equal an opposite reaction, meaning that they have attempted to sell Donald Trump as an ultra-conservative. And so that allowed them the flexibility to move further to the left. These are new people to their party. These are, quote, not their establishment. And these are people that want to take over their party. It is everything from Jared Polis in Colorado to Gavin Newsom out in California. But AOC and Bernie Sanders want to lead their party to completely move the rest of the party. They've been moving the party. They want to overtake the party. And so that's all this is about. It is about a shift, huge shift inside their party. Now, the question that you ask is, why so many people? And that is a bitterness about where we are with President Trump. And I think lots of times Trump's success, but Trump is that target. And George Bush was also.
0: There you go. Very well said, sir. We do have to talk about the Save America Act. You and I, it feels like Groundhog's Day. We talk about it. We've been talking about it. I mean, the House got the job done and passed it, but it's still gridlocked over in the Senate. Even if the Senate figures out when they return, it's likely coming back to the House. I mean, do you think this has a chance to get fully approved by midterm, sir?
1: Well, that's the plan and the goal, but you know, you can see at the Rules Committee, we have our own problem, just as the Senate does. The Senate has cloture, we have the rule. And the rule's got to be able to pass. And so it means that people who are in our leadership are going to have to weigh and measure what they can get done. If not, it will be a stumbling through the rest of the month that we have. We're here all of September.
0: Yeah.
1: And so we want to get the real business done. Make the big deal the big deal.
0: There you go, sir. Speaking of midterms, the races Heating up in your home state with none bigger than you got that Senate race. You got Republican State AG Ken Paxton up against Democrat State Rep James Tallarico. Recent polling, I mean, sir, this is shocking to me. It is such a tight race. Thinking about who is in Texas, I am so surprised by this. How do you see this playing out?
1: Well, I see it playing out that we're going to have to sell the fight. I mean, the bottom line is, Alex, is that James Tallarico, as he has been called, James Freako, is a guy that does not establish himself with views or ideas. I mean, he has crazy ideas and tries to talk himself in and out of a position rather than understanding he's a problem. He is a real leftist. And Texas is going to have to consider this, because if he were successful, we would have gun control next year, because he will bring with that the call all across the state. And these are issues Texans should come to vote, and we should win.
0: Yeah. When I think of Texas, I think God-loving people, Second Amendment lovers. It's just Tallarico so
1: freedom.
0: High. Yeah, freedom. Freedom lovers. There you go. Before I let you go, sir, I have to ask you about this powerful storm that's heading right towards southeast Texas, which could also clip your district covering Waco and College Station. While it won't take necessarily a direct hit, it's still firmly in the storm's path. So what are you doing to help your residents really prepare for this?
1: Well, we have the preparation. Governor Abbott has already alerted and put the state officials on readiness. Our own FEMA, which is called TETM, is prepared and ready. It is a storm. It is a problem. And people in Waco need the rain.
0: All right. There you go. Congressman Pete Sessions, appreciate your time this morning. Thank you so much. Let's continue our coverage of this tropical storm Eduardo that's hitting the Gulf states. And now we're going to bring in meteorologist Julia Fife with more. Julia, good morning.
2: Good morning, Alex. Yes, as of yesterday evening, we had our fifth named storm of the Atlantic hurricane season, Tropical Storm Eduard. You can see it churning in the Gulf right now. Heavy rain. It is tiny, but it is highly organized. It's got all of that warm water that it's using for fuel in the Gulf. Not a lot of wind shear either, which helps it stay in that organization. Currently, sustained winds at 40 miles per hour. It is a tropical storm. I think by around lunchtime, it is expected to make landfall just east of Houston. Again, as a tropical storm. And you can see this is the dirty side of the storm with the heaviest of rain and the gustiest of winds. So it's going to be on that track that we're going to see the heaviest of rainfall. And once it reaches land, it is going to die down quickly. It's going to be losing all of that fuel that it has in order to become very strong storm. So we have those tropical storm warnings in place for portions of the Texas coastline and Louisiana. Also a flood watch in place that does include Houston. There's just so much humidity down in that area. We could see anywhere from 3 to 8 inches worth of rainfall totals. Now, this is something we're going to be keeping an eye on throughout the morning. Again, we have very Gulf warm water. So they have issued a hurricane watch. Again, this is a watch, so it doesn't mean it's happening, but we'll be keeping it up for the next few hours if it does intensify. You can see it's just a little small portion of Texas and that Louisiana coastline. Alex.
0: All right. Julia Fife, really keeping us updated on this storm. Appreciate it. All right, now to this. So one New York woman getting a reunion with a nice ring to it, nearly three decades in the making. So get this. Two metal detecting hobbyists were searching a New York lake when they found a Red Creek High School class ring of 1988 under a rock. There it is, right there. The men contacted the school. They tracked down its owner. It was Kim Rasbeck. When she offered to pay to have it shipped back, the men refused. After 28 years underwater, this lost treasure finally heading home. That's a nice little reunion in there. I don't remember if I got a class ring. That ring is nice. It looks like a World Series ring, but I'm glad she got it back. My mom got a metal detector one year, I think for Mother's Day. We never found anything interesting, but you never know what you're going to find using a metal detector. There you go. Congratulations, guys. That's awesome. All right, coming up, day three ends in the Lindsay Clancy triple murder trial, and still no verdict. But do longer deliberations help or hurt Clancy's defense? We'll discuss with our legal team when we return.

0: right, welcome back to Wake of America Early. I'm Alex Kramer. Let's get you up to date on some more top headlines. Well, a desperate search underway off northern Cyprus after a passenger ferry carrying more than 260 people capsized. At least 8 people are now confirmed dead and 20 are still missing, including children. One survivor says that she lost grip on her daughter as the ferry overturned. Officials say the ferry began taking on water about 15 minutes after leaving port. Investigators are now trying to find out what went wrong. And former TCU football player Jacob Fields turning himself into authorities. This after an alleged fight inside the Horned Frogs locker room. Police say Fields hit a wide receiver teammate and he's now charged with aggravated assault, causing serious bodily injury. Fields has now been released on $50,000 bond. He was kicked off of the team after the incident. And President Donald Trump announcing new deals with 9 pharmaceutical companies as part of his most favored nation push to link U.S. drug prices to cheaper cost overseas. The companies agreeing to give discounts to state Medicaid programs. Trump saying 26 drug makers have now signed on, representing about 90% of the U.S. pharmaceutical market. But it's still not clear how many drugs are covered or how much patients will save. All right, let's head overseas now, as Italy's conservative government is now proposing a limit on the number of migrant children in classrooms. It's really just the latest move by Prime Minister Giorgia Meloni's government as Italy continues to grapple with its soaring immigration rates. Let's now head live to Rome, where our Rome-based correspondent Annalise Taggart has all of the details. Annalise, good morning.
1: Hi, Alex. Good morning. That's right. The Italian government is pushing for a 30% cap on migrant children in individual classrooms. It's an effort being fronted by the Italian education minister, who says the country is facing clear challenges when it comes to integrating migrant children. Now, the numbers help put things into perspective here. The number of migrant children in Italian schools has tripled in the last 20 years. They now make up about 12% of all school children in the country, or roughly 930,000 students. But the Italian government says this new proposal isn't just about how migrant children are distributed among schools. It's also about parental responsibility. The Italian education minister, Giuseppe Valitara, says absenteeism among migrant children is 20% higher than among Italian students. Now, under the new proposal, parents who fail to send their children to school could face prosecution and up to 2 years in prison. The government also wants compulsory Italian language classes for the parents of migrant children. Now, here's how Valitara describes that approach.
2: It's essential that a parent knows our language, stays informed about their child's academic progress, interacts with teachers, comes to school.

0: and keeps up with their child's academic performance. There are too many foreign parents, however, who never show up at school.
1: Now, this new proposal is set to be discussed at length at a conference this fall as the government moves to tighten its integration rules in Italian schools. Reporting for Newsmax from Rome, Annalise Taggart.
2: All right. Annalise, thank you so much. Let's head back stateside now, where the jury in the Lindsay Clancy murder trial has failed to reach a verdict after 3 days of deliberations. The jury had requested to see two pieces of evidence Friday, a knife used in Clancy's alleged suicide attempt, and then a bag full of empty prescription bottles. But it seems it brought them no closer to a verdict as the jurors were sent home Monday afternoon. But does every day that passes without a verdict help or hurt Clancy's case? So to answer this question and a whole lot more, we're now going to bring in criminal defense attorney, former prosecutor and adjunct professor of law at Cornell University, Randy Zellin, and former federal prosecutor Doug Burns. Gentlemen, here we are again. Doug, I'm going to start with you first. The question on everyone's mind right now: do longer deliberations bode well for Lindsay Clancy and her defense, or are you seeing this favor the prosecution?
3: You can't overgeneralize, honestly, because I've seen fast verdicts of guilty, fast verdicts of not guilty, and conversely, guilty and not guilty after lengthy deliberations. So you can't really read too much into it. However, having said that, any trial lawyer is going to tell you that you get into a zone where everybody's pacing the hallways and we don't know whether or not a verdict's going to be reached or a deadlock note's going to come out. I can't really predict which way that'll go. But at the same time, it's a clear point in deliberations where it's like, wait a minute, this is either going to be a deadlock note or a verdict. We're starting to get into that zone right now.
2: Okay. Randy, do you agree with Doug when it comes to this? And I also want to ask you about the fact that the jury does consist of 9 women and only 3 men. How do you think that that plays into this?
4: Well, let's start with your last point first. We find, generally speaking, that people of a similar race, people of a similar gender, can be harder on a defendant as opposed to what you would think would be the opposite, kind of the finger pointing of, you are the reason why we have a problem.
2: Interesting.
4: But I think in this particular instance, only a woman can appreciate the difficulties of childbirth. I certainly can't as a man, and might be closer to the feeling of postpartum distress. And could it actually cross that line over into psychosis? To your first point, Doug and I have been on trial, in fact, in one particular case in federal court next door to us, I think in the American Tissue case. The jury was out for a week or so, and you would generally think that bodes well for the defense. They can't decide. They can't agree unanimously. There's reasonable doubt. And they came back with a conviction. I think here what's most telling to me is the fact that the jury has not asked for instructions on the law. They haven't asked for readbacks of testimony. So it seems like there's no debate on understanding of the law and an understanding of the witnesses. I think it's more of a divide on this battle of the experts. I think that's where the inability to reach a unanimous verdict is coming from.
2: And that's, Randy, let me follow up with you really quickly. Do you find it interesting that they haven't asked for any of that? And what do you make out of the fact that the really only thing they've asked for, again, is the knife and then that empty, all those empty prescription bottles? That's all they've asked for so far.
4: It doesn't seem that there's any confusion or a misunderstanding of what the law is. And there doesn't seem to be any failure of recollection as far as what witnesses have to say. So as far as the knife and the prescription bottle, if I'm reading tea leaves, I think looking at the knife is giving them the opportunity to see whether or not she actually tried to kill herself, which I think would be consistent with this psychosis and the pills, maybe getting a sense as to whether or not she just completely lost control and was medicating herself to just unspeakable acts.
2: Yeah. Doug, really quickly, you've answered this question before, but I want you to answer it again. Let's say we have a hung jury. Everyone keeps asking me, what happens next? What happens next? So I'm going to ask you, what happens next if the jury is hung?
3: Well, everybody is restored to exactly where they were before this trial began, seriously. Same bail conditions, same everything, although the defense, you know, could ask for a modification on that, but they won't get it. And then either the prosecutors will decide to try the case a second time, or they'll decide not to. I anticipate that they probably would try it again, but it's hard to say. Or they work out some kind of disposition. Randy told a war story, so let me tell another one. We had a hung jury in an SEC case, Randy and I defending the client, and the prosecutors were all really angry. We want to try this next Monday. And the judge said, take it easy, and they ended up walking away and not going forward.
2: Wow. Interesting. This is why I have you both on to discuss this. Absolutely fantastic stuff. Doug Burns, Randy Zellin. Appreciate it, guys.
3: My pleasure.
4: Thank you.
2: All right, so let's get to this. The college football coach behind that widely popular Netflix series that's called Last Chance U is out at East Mississippi Community College. So EMCC announcing offensive coordinator Preston Rice will take over for Buddy Stevens, who led the program to 5 national titles in his 18 years there. His ouster coming after he called the school's conference idiots for changing its scheduling format, in which an extra game was added. Netflix profiled Stevens and EMCC during the 2015-2016 seasons while coaching NFL players like Jaron Reed, Dakota Allen. I used to watch that show, Last Chance U, all of the time. Me and my dad, we watched it. There's actually been a lot of players that have come out to that have actually made it to the NFL. It's been very interesting. And I remember Buddy. I remember him. Very sad news, but I guess you got to be careful what you say. All right, coming up, as lawmakers return to the Hill from August recess, they've got a full slate of issues to tackle before midterms. Here are which ones they're prioritizing right out of the gate this week.

0: for a strong America.
1: Get off the road. Get off the road. And if you don't, you have a great team here who's going to find you and is going to prosecute you.
2: All right, welcome back. The Trump administration taking their fraud crackdown on the road. They're calling it Crossroads of America, a massive operation to stop fraud in the commercial trucking industry by getting illegal immigrant drivers off of the nation's roads. The crackdown will target drivers so unskilled at English they can't even read the road signs, obviously. Here to weigh in is Julio Rivera, Republican strategist and Newsmax contributor, as well as Daniel Lipman, White House reporter for Politico. Gentlemen, nice to see you this morning. First off, DHS Secretary Mark Wayne Mullen gave an example of one commercial driver's license issued where the ID simply read, no name given. Julio, this is shocking, but again, I don't know if it is shocking at this point. How many stories have we seen like this? Please weigh in on this. We've got these CDL drivers. They can't read English. They can't read the road signs.
3: Yeah, exactly. I mean, this is a shocking lack of due diligence. And this is government at work. I mean, quite frankly, government is just very inefficient, particularly in blue states. And then we have all sorts of nonsensical policy like motor voter. And then we have certain states which allow illegal immigrants to drive. And now we know that there's a lot of bad information on the voter roll. So it really extends to and touches a lot of different aspects of American life. You know, obviously, unfortunately, a lot of people have become victimized by accident as a result of these people who cannot read, as you correctly point out, the road signs. We have no idea how good, or even if these people were actually even tested properly to obtain those driver's licenses. And how do you wind up getting a driver's license with no name? Again, you know, poor government practice at work.
2: Can I just say, I remember a quadrillion years ago when I got my driver's license, there were people in there, you got to choose your language that you took your driver's test in. Does that make any sense to anybody considering all the road signs are in English? Not only that, my mom was T-boned by an illegal, no insurance, couldn't speak English. It's just, this is absolutely insane. And according to the administration, Daniel, the new task force has already shut down nearly 300 truck driving schools and removed around a whopping 800 drivers. The Transportation Department says illegal CDL holders are responsible for 30 deaths last year. Daniel, seems like a move that should have happened ages ago.
4: Yeah, this is not something that you're hearing a lot of Democrats say, oh, yeah, let's have more illegal immigrants on the road driving massive 18-wheeler trucks. And so this is not something that they're going to publicly applaud the administration for doing, but I think is more of like a 90-10, 95-5 issue. I will say that a lot of these drivers, they use GPS in whatever language they want. And so it's not like they're navigating with a map and then looking at the sign. And so I don't know what percentage of illegal immigrants are on the road driving these big trucks. But clearly there has to, it's much different than, oh, you have an illegal immigrant who's a dishwasher, where I'm sure they're doing a great job cleaning dishes, but that's a little less dangerous than driving a big truck.
2: Yeah, and we're just showing the images right there. We all remember that crash that happened. I can't remember. It may have been in Florida where illegals, they were taking a U-turn in the middle of a highway, ended up killing that family. There they are right there, ended up killing a family in a van. Again, absolutely unacceptable, guys. But Julio, while I have you guys, let's move on to Capitol Hill, where Republican House members are back in the office after summer recess, and they're already threatening to leave again. All right, so this from Politico, quote, hardliners threaten to freeze the floor again. Quote, the House has been back in town for a few hours, but GOP leaders may already be forced to send members home early. This, as reports flood that the House Republicans are threatening to shut down floor business over frustrations about legislation that would fund the government past midterms. Julio, Republican divisions could threaten any progress on items like that Save America Act. My goodness. Do you think they can bridge the divide and get to work?
3: I think that they better. I mean, yeah. To me, this is horrible. I mean, I think the way that the calendar is laid out is pathetic. I mean, they just came off of a 5-week recess. You know, we have no plan in place to fund the government past the end of the fiscal year on September 30th. And then these guys want to go out and go campaigning because it's the midterm. So it's like, who created this calendar? I mean, this is horrible. These people work for the American people. You know, they need to get it together and make sure and ensure that we don't get the optics of, because, you know, regardless of who's responsible for the actual partial or full government shutdown, the Republicans are going to be blamed by a media that's pretty much complicit with the Democrats, and they're going to work in favor of the Democrats. So there's no possible way that the optics on this are going to be possible or are going to be positive for the GOP. So they need to get it together and make sure that they get something in place immediately.
2: There you go. Daniel Lipman, Julio Rivera. Gentlemen, appreciate the discussion this morning. Thank you so much.
4: Thanks, Alex.
2: All right, let's continue our coverage this morning of Tropical Storm Edward hitting the Gulf States with our meteorologist, Julia Fife. Julia, good morning.
5: Good morning, Alex. Yes, right now everything is being driven by that high pressure. That ridge is sitting over the mid-south, and you can see that clockwise rotation. So not only is that steering Edward as it heads towards the Louisiana-Texas coastline, it's also going to bring several rounds of severe storms to the northeast. So going ahead and zooming in on this, this definitely would be the headline if we didn't have Edward. Level 2 out of 5 risk, that does include New York City and Philadelphia and D.C. really starts to ramp up as we get some of that daytime heating this evening. And I just want to put this on your radar. The Storm Prediction Center has flagged this area, including New York City and Philly, for a low-end tornado threat as we head into the afternoon and evening. So this is something to keep an eye on, and pretty rare. We're going to have several days of this storm risk. Alex?
2: Oh, my goodness, Julie. We already had, was it a tornado out in Long Island not that long ago, and now another threat today? Thank you for keeping an eye on that, Julia Fife.
5: Thank you.
2: All right. How about this? So a group of thrill seekers in Switzerland bouncing their way into the record books in the sport known as blobbing. 3 men jumping onto a giant inflatable blob on the water, launching Robert Steiner more than 92 feet into the air. That height shattering the old Guinness World Record of about 72 feet. Who knew there's a Guinness World Record for everything? The original one was set back in 2012. I didn't know this was a thing. It's a thing. Apparently, again, you can beat a world record for anything you want to do. I don't know how he didn't get hurt doing this. Will not catch me doing that ever, ever, ever. All right. Congratulations, guys, I guess. All right. Plenty more still to come. You're watching Wake of America Early. We'll be right back.

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1: All right, welcome back. So we are just a few minutes away from Wake Up America, and Mark Lauder is with us right now for a quick preview. Mark, good morning.
2: Good morning, Alex. A lot coming up today on Wake Up America. We're keeping an eye on developments out of Massachusetts, where today the jury in the Lindsey Clancy murder trial will spend a fourth day deliberating. Plus, President Trump reportedly weighing more strikes on Iranian targets near the Strait of Hormuz. What comes next in the conflict? And the Department of Homeland Security launching a fraud crackdown in a number of states ahead of the midterms. What they're looking for and who's reportedly being targeted. All of that, top of the hour. We will see you for Wake Up America in just a few minutes.
1: All right, Mark, thank you for that. Well, that does it for Wake Up America Early, but we'll see you back here tomorrow morning at 6 a.m. Eastern Time. Don't go anywhere. Wake Up America's next.

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1: Today on Wake Up America, the nation's eyes are on the courtroom this morning as questions demand to be answered. Can Charlie Kirk's accused killer stand trial? What will be the fate of Lindsey Clancy? We're live with the breakdown.
2: Plus, the House of Representatives returns to Washington amidst already a firestorm as Republicans try to avoid a government shutdown at a month early, then potentially cut out early again. Two United States congressmen join us with their thoughts.
1: And from military to economy and back to military again, President Trump is putting strikes back on the table to send Iran a message on the Strait of Hormuz. We will take you live to the Middle East for what's new overnight.
2: It's Tuesday, September 1st, the first day of September, and it's time to wake up, America.

0: Good morning, and thanks for starting a brand new month with us. I cannot believe September's already here. I'm Mark Lauder.
1: I'm Charlotte McBride. We have a lot to get to this morning. We want to start by getting you up to date on some of the day's big headlines. The Department of Homeland Security launching a new surge of voter fraud investigations ahead of the midterms. The effort begins today in 9 states with federal officials reviewing voter rolls and possible illegal registrations. We'll have much more on this push from the Trump administration coming up in a live report in about 10 minutes.
0: Plus, the nation's top military officer confirming there are no plans to send U.S. troops to polling places during November's midterms. In a letter to Democrat Senator Alessa Slotkin, General Dan Kane says the military has no plans to seize ballots, voting machines, or other election materials. It comes after Slotkin asked Kane and Defense Secretary Pete Hegseth for assurances the military would stay out of the election.
1: And lawmakers clashing on Capitol Hill as House Republicans advance a resolution condemning socialism. The measure cleared the Rules Committee on Monday with no Democrats voting yes. Tensions flared when a Democrat congressman pressed Republican Brian Stile on what counts as socialism, hypothetically asking whether President Trump taking a stake in a company like Kroger would qualify. Of course, Stile said he'd want to see the details on that.
0: And turning to our other top story today, as the jury in the Lindsey Clancy triple murder trial resumes deliberations in just under 2 hours.
1: The judge sent the jurors home Monday afternoon after another full day of deliberations without a verdict. So does that help or hurt Clancy's case?
0: To answer this question, let's bring in attorney and Democrat strategist Bill Caruso, along with civil rights attorney and senior counsel at the Lawfare Project, Gerard Felitti. So, let's start with you, Bill. Is it too early to wonder if the lack of a verdict benefits one side or the other, the prosecution or the defense?
2: Yeah, I think so. I mean, you know, we want to move one way or another or try to pick up on cues, but this is a really difficult case. I mean, putting the law aside, just the emotions of what we're dealing with and jurors having to grapple with all of the different feelings that they've got to deal with here. And the issue with mental illness and the issue of what she knew at the time or what she didn't know at the time. These are really complex issues. So I don't think we can read into the length. In fact, I'm really happy to see that the jury's taking the time and deliberating the way that they should.
1: Yeah, there's a lot to weigh here in this case. And Gerard, at what point does the judge wonder where the jury is in terms of reaching a unanimous verdict and starts to maybe pressure them to find a way forward? Does that happen here?
3: Well, sometimes it can happen, but usually what happens first is that the jury sends some indication to the judge that they're having a trouble reaching a decision, that they are essentially deadlocked. That's not what's happened so far. The only thing that the jury has sent is a request to see some of the evidence, the pill bottle and the knife. And at the end of the day, the jury could certainly say, come back to the judge and say, look, we're having a hard time with our deliberations. The judge will instruct them to keep going. The judge will give them an instruction under Massachusetts law to still consider the best that they can. And if then they're still deadlocked, we may have a mistrial, but we're way far down the line from that. So far, every indication is that the jury is taking its job seriously and doing what it should be doing, which is evaluating whether the prosecution proved their case beyond a reasonable doubt.
0: I do want to switch gears now, Bill, to another high-profile case, the judge issuing his final decision in the probable cause hearing against accused Charlie Kirk assassin Tyler Robinson. I mean, do you think there's any doubt here whether this case moves forward?
2: Listen, we never know in this day and age, but I mean, it seems like there's some clear, convincing evidence that it should. You know, it's a shocking, shocking crime that we all witnessed, right? And a lot of people witnessed, you know, live and saw. I hope they do. I hope that we get to a conclusion to this nightmare for the family, for a lot of people out there that were mourning the death of Charlie Kirk. I think justice is still needed.
1: Yeah. Yeah. And Gerard, if for some reason this judge decided there was not enough evidence to move forward with this case, does Robinson walk out a free man today? What happens here?
3: I very much doubt that that will happen, but that's the thing. It's that you can also see a grand jury indictment if depending on how the judge rules. So this is certainly by no means over if there is, in the very long shot, a finding that there is not enough to move forward with a case. However, we have to remember, this was not the trial itself. We do not have to clear the this is a probable cause, essentially, hearing. We don't have to prove beyond a reasonable doubt that he did it. That's what comes next. Here, it's enough evidence to show that this should move forward, and the prosecution certainly put on a lot of good evidence.
0: So, Bill, when we get to court today, the judge will obviously give us his decision on probable cause. Is there anything else we learned today? Do we get a timeline for the trial or any other major decisions?
2: Well, I think so. I mean, what we're going to see if the judge rules, and I do agree, I think there's a likelihood that this is going to be ruled that we're going to move forward. They may set a filing court date. They may set a calendar, if you will. But I think the real thing we're all looking forward for today is this trial moving forward? What happens right next from the standpoint from the judge's fact finding here?
1: All right. Bill Caruso, Gerard Felitti, great to have you both with us this morning. Thank you.
2: Have a great day, guys.
0: All right, let's turn now to the latest in the war with Iran, as Tehran may return to an MOU agreement with the United States, while President Trump calls them militarily defeated.
1: President Trump says striking Iran again isn't off the table. For the latest, we turn now to Newsmax Middle East correspondent Jody Cohen. Good morning.
4: Good morning, Sharla and Mark. So Iran's President Pezeshkian said today that Iran would immediately reciprocate if the United States returns to the MOU aimed at ending the conflict. This comes after Pezeshkian last week acknowledged that U.S. sanctions are hurting Iran's economy. Now, speaking with reporters, President Trump was asked if recent strikes were a limited campaign or the start of a return to full-scale war. Take a listen to what he had to say.
5: They're a failed nation. Yeah, they're a failed nation. They've got 350% inflation. They have no currency. They're not paying their soldiers. Their leaders are largely dead. Their Navy is gone. Their Air Force is gone. Their surveillance equipment is almost entirely gone. That doesn't mean we won't smack them. We'll see what happens.
4: The president has told media that the U.S. will hit Iran hard in response to strikes on American forces in Jordan. And speaking separately about U.S. sanctions, Treasury Secretary Scott Bessent suggested the purpose is to create the conditions for Iran to return to negotiations. Iran, for its part, insists it still has foreign currency reserves despite the sanctions. And this morning, UK Maritime Trade Operations reported that a tanker was struck by three projectiles as it exited the Strait of Hormuz. Meanwhile, sources I've spoken with say that some gas stations inside Iran are running dry. I'm also hearing that some Revolutionary Guard members who had cut off from their family for years are now returning to them as they anticipate unstable days ahead. Reporting live from Tel Aviv, Jody Cohen, Newsmax.
1: All right, Jody Cohen there in the Middle East for us.
0: All right, so check this out. A mystery in Canada. Officials say a floating island of more than 105,000 square feet appeared suddenly this summer in the middle of Williston Reservoir. Satellite images showing it there in July, but then by early August, gone. Poof. Officials think driftwood, plants, trees built up over time, then broke free as water levels rose, wiping the new island off the map. I say if it shows up again in 30 years, we call it Brigadoon.
1: Okay.
0: No? Man. All right. Tough crowd this morning.
1: It's still early. All right, ahead. The state's reportedly being targeted by a Department of Homeland Security crackdown on voter fraud. It starts today. More in a live report.
0: Plus, Republicans scrambling to get a number of bills passed as they return to Washington. We will talk to two members of Congress about what they do to avoid a government shutdown at the end of the month and then skip town again.
1: And later, it is the end of an era in the world of soccer as one of the biggest global stars bids farewell to international competition. There's an asterisk there. International competition.
6: I'm Katrina Zish, and this is your Israel update. All right, check this out. So cool. A rare ocean sunfish was spotted off the coast of southern Israel. These are huge. Israel says these sightings are extremely rare, but it also shows the remarkable marine life found beneath Israel's waters. Southern Israel is known for its coral reefs and abundance of marine life. Sounds like a fun place to go. All right, now let's go to Israel correspondent Jody Cohen, who has this report.
4: Today, I've come to Freedom Farm, where the animals have all been rescued, either from abuse or experiments, or from the food industry. And here, they get the five-star treatment.
7: Freedom Farm is a sanctuary for animals who were rescued and rehabilitated. But it's also an educational center.
8: Space for me, it brings a lot of love in my heart. They give us more then we give them.
9: Hi, I'm originally from New York. I moved here, and I've come to visit here about 5 times to the Freedom Farm, and it just shows, it shows the humanity, the compassion, the kindness to animals, you know, to all creatures, all living creatures, and it shows it's just a beautiful, beautiful side of Israel.
4: Sam, breakfast? Dinner?
7: Just connect with the animals, like have a close connection. So we take care of them, we love them, and they love us back.
4: So if you want to visit or even volunteer with Hava here, I definitely recommend it. Back to you.
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0: nation, but lost to Walter Mondale.
1: Coming up on a quarter past the hour, welcome back to Wake Up America. So this will make President Trump and many in MAGA happy as the federal government launches a new push to investigate allegations of voter fraud.
2: The push involves the Department of Homeland Security going into 9 states before the midterm elections. Alex Kramer joins us now with details.
3: Yeah, so according to internal federal guidance reviewed by CNN and reported by Newsmax, Homeland Security investigators plan to step up activities starting today and continuing into mid-October. Now, the states involved are Washington, Wisconsin, Missouri, Georgia, California, Pennsylvania, Nevada, New York, and Connecticut. The effort expected to include pursuing investigative leads, conducting field interviews, and supporting potential prosecutions. DHS Secretary Mark Wayne Mullen has made election integrity a priority for the department, including efforts to obtain state voter roll data for federal audits. The administration says the goal is to identify and prosecute potential election violations and ensure only eligible voters participate. But the timing is drawing scrutiny. Justice Department policy has historically cautioned against overt investigative activity close to elections when it could affect campaigns or voting. DHS, however, is a separate department and is not directly bound by that DOJ policy. The investigations are expected to continue as the midterms approach.
2: Yeah, trying to get rid of fraud on all levels, Alex. Yeah. Thank you.
1: All right, well, let's keep this conversation going and welcome in former Trump campaign aide Rick Gates, along with Principal of Cornerstone Public Affairs, former RNC Communications Director Cassie Smedley. So Department of Homeland Security Secretary Mark Wayne Mullen also taking the fight to fraud on the road, dealing with illegal immigrants and commercial trucking licenses, giving one example of a commercial driver's license issued where the identification simply read, "No name given." I mean, Cassie, there is so much stuff going on right now with the illegals from the Biden administration. It seems like Mark Wayne Mullen's got his hands full with this and the voter fraud stuff.
4: Yes, certainly. As someone who just went through the whole name change, new address process of getting a car registered and a license done, most Americans will tell you you never make it to the DMV in one trip. And yet, here you have folks here with no name given. It seems to be a, hi, welcome in, here's your packet, to take advantage of American taxpayers and American resources. It's quite something. He has his hands full, but more than that, as you're showing on the screen right now, American lives are at risk when we have these illegals on the roads who don't speak English, don't recognize our road signs, don't even culturally sort of understand how we operate, you know, how we let each other in. And right now with kids back to school and school buses back on the road, that's particularly concerning at the heightened risk of these accidents happening. Yeah.
1: So it's good to know that you'll be able to vote because you were able to change your name on your ID, Cassie.
2: I mean,
1: on behalf of all women.
4: It wouldn't be done. Yes.
2: So according to the administration, though, the new task force has already shut down nearly 300 truck driving schools, removed about 800 drivers from the roads. The Transportation Department says illegal CDL holders were responsible for 17 deadly crashes that resulted in 30 deaths last year alone. Too many deaths. One is too many, Rick. After one death, something should have been done. Why did it take so long to see action like this?
5: Look, I think there are a number of elements that during the Biden administration that allowed illegals to do a lot of things, come across the border, operate, you know, trucks, to getting jobs, you know, that Americans need. And so I think what you're seeing is the Trump administration crack down on what something should be necessarily a political issue. And, you know, we're coming into the midterms. We see a lot of these issues that have festered since the Biden administration, and they're causing, you know, complete havoc on a number of things, on the economy, on crime, and on the ability to vote legally. So I think that, you know, the Trump administration is going to continue to kind of, you know, clamp back on all of this as much as they can. But look, I mean, the Biden administration left a huge mess to clean up, and you're still seeing the effects of that.
1: So I do want to shift gears here now and move over to Capitol Hill, where Republican House members returned from their August recess, and they got a lot to do. They're already threatening to leave again. Check this out from Politico. Quote, hardliners threaten to freeze floor again. Quote, the House has been back in town for a few hours, but GOP leaders may already be forced to send members home early. This, as reports suggest, that House Republicans may shut down floor business over frustrations about legislation like the Save America Act and questions about the move to fund the government past the midterms. I mean, Cassie, look, people don't like government shutdowns. They don't like the Schumer shutdown. Is this a self-inflicted wound if Republicans fail to pass the CR that's already passed the Senate?
4: Right. It's certainly going to be a lot harder to blame this one on Democrats if they do. It does seem like they've got the support they need. And if this is the last minute jockeying of people just trying to make hay and get themselves some clickbait in a headline, that also doesn't play back home with your constituents either, who want to see their elected officials get things done. Yes, we want you to fight for us. Yes, we want you to stand up for things. And yes, we want you to rein in this out of control government funding. But we don't want a government shutdown. We don't want a disruption in our lives. And we certainly don't want to see petty politics get in the way of the American people being able to live our lives and for you to be able to get up and do your job. The rest of us have to do it. You should too. But I never count out Speaker Johnson. He's played this game a time or two before, and I think you're going to get it.
2: I do want to turn to Vice President J.D. Vance in Las Vegas yesterday, where he's going all in on trying to woo Jewish voters, privately meeting with the Republican Jewish Coalition. Meantime, you've got Democrats still calling to free Palestine. Jewish voters make up a huge part of Democrats' voters. But, Rick, could they start to come over to the other side? And how much could that change the game come November?
5: Yeah, look, I think that what the Vice President did was fantastic in terms of the outreach. You know, he's obviously been criticized, you know, over the last several months about his approach. But I think he is looking ahead and looking at the importance of, you know, the Jewish community to Republicans, Republican voting. We saw the massive support for the President Trump in 2024. Yeah. And I think the Republicans need to figure out how to keep that voting demographic in hand. And I think that you're going to continue to see that type of activity, that type of outreach. And I thought it was a very good, you know, start. I mean, obviously, the Democrats lost a lot of that vote in the 2024 cycle, and they're going to try to figure out ways to claw that back. One of them is showing that there's going to be divisiveness within the Republican Party. That's what the Republicans have to prevent.
1: All right. Rick, Cassie, great to see you guys this morning. Thanks for joining us.
5: Great to see you guys.
2: Thank you, guys. We'll straight ahead here on Wake Up America. While the administration said it was shifting away from strikes in Iran, there's new reports now that a new round of strikes could be in the works. That's next.
1: And a live look at Houston. Tropical Storm Edward making landfall along the Gulf states in just a few hours. Meteorologist Julia Fife will be along with your Wake Up weather and that important forecast. You're watching Wake Up America. Stay with us.

0: Welcome back to Wake Up America. You're taking a live look there at Alva, Oklahoma.
1: A little dark still. The sun has not come up there on that college campus. But Oklahoma is the home state of Dr. Phil McGraw. He turned 76 years old today. Welcome back in to Wake Up America. We have a very busy day ahead on this Tuesday. Let's take a look at some of the day's big headlines with Alex Kramer.
2: Well, a win for President Trump at the Supreme Court. In a 5-4 decision, the justices allowing construction to continue on his $400 million White House ballroom while a legal fight plays out. The project includes a 90,000 square foot ballroom and underground military space. Chief Justice John Roberts dissented, saying the project is likely unlawful because Congress has not approved it. The court did not rule on whether or not the project itself is legal. And the Federal Trade Commission and 22 states suing Amazon, accusing the company of secretly raising advertising costs on its website. Regulators say Amazon inflated its ad cost, overcharging millions of businesses by billions of dollars. Amazon denies any wrongdoing and calls the lawsuit misguided, saying its systems help show more relevant ads and gave sellers better value. And finally, former Congressman George Santos banned for life from prediction market Kalshi in the platform's first lifetime ban in history. Kalshi saying Santos manipulated a market on whether or not he would attend the State of the Union by publicly saying he would go while placing bets behind the scenes. Santos denies any wrongdoing. He was expelled from Congress back in 2023 and later served time in an unrelated fraud case. President Trump commuted his sentence last year.
1: He denies any wrongdoing. He's done that a lot. Okay.
0: Yeah.
1: Thanks, Alex.
0: All right. Well, we are starting this half hour with breaking news and millions of Americans under the gun today from potentially severe weather.
1: So you're taking a live look right

0: lunchtime. I'm going to say around noon, anywhere around 1 o'clock. It's currently at 40 miles per hour, but we've got those warm ocean waters in the Gulf. It could rapidly intensify as it makes landfall along the coastline of that Louisiana-Texas border, and then it's going to rapidly weaken as it heads inland. Flooding will be the concern with this system. You could see anywhere from 3 to 8 inches is possible, 3 to 5 feet worth of storm surge. They have issued tropical storm warnings along the coastline from Houston all the way into portions of Louisiana. Everything's being steered by this high pressure. It's parked over the Mid-South, and that's what's steering Tropical Storm Edward in that direction towards the Louisiana-Texas border. But you can see off into the northeast, it's also steering those storms. So this is rare. We have several days of potential severe weather. It's really going to start to ramp up for the northeast as we head into the afternoon and evening, get some of that daytime heating. Gusty winds and flooding will be that primary concern, that level 2 out of 5 threat, including New York and Philly. And the Storm Prediction Center has also flagged this area, including New York City, for a low-end tornado threat. Once again, as we head into the afternoon and evening, we did have those tornadoes on Long Island, also in Delaware a few weeks ago. So this is something to keep an eye on and stay weather aware. It's looking to stick with us through the end of the work week. Mark, Charlotte.
1: Rough week ahead. All right. Thanks so much, Julia.
2: Well, now to the latest in the war with Iran, as aviation safety regulators issued new advisories to airlines traveling to the Middle East, warning the conflict could put passenger planes in danger.
1: Yeah, the warnings issued by Europe's main safety regulator cover a wide area across the region, with planes warned to avoid the Strait of Hormuz entirely. Newsmax foreign correspondent Trin Murray is tracking the story, joins us live now from Paris with the very latest. Good morning.
3: A very good morning to you, Charla and Mark. Well, these new advisories have been issued by what's called here the European Aviation Safety Agency, ESA, as they describe themselves. They are very much Europe's answer to the FAA, and they are warning this morning that the situation in the Middle East still remains highly unstable and could pose a danger to air travel. Now, looking at where these warnings extend to, it covers much of the Gulf, the countries of Bahrain, Kuwait, Qatar, and the UAE, areas that are home to some of the world's biggest airlines, including Emirates and Qatar Airways. Now, this advisory for airlines is not to avoid their airspace altogether. Instead, they are advising airlines to steer completely clear of the waters over the Persian Gulf, particularly around the Strait of Hormuz, given those ongoing attacks by Iran. They are also noting the large number of US military facilities in the region, saying that that could increase the risk of Iranian missile and drone strikes in the territories of those countries I just mentioned. Now, we already know that some of those big Middle Eastern hubs, places like Dubai and Doha, Abu Dhabi as well, well, they've been severely impacted by the war. Passenger numbers down as travellers avoid the region amid those attacks. The latest advisory also telling airlines to completely avoid the airspace over Iran, Iraq, and Lebanon until at least the end of September. That having a big impact on some of those key routes between Europe and Asia, airlines having to find workarounds to try and make the journey. That is pushing up fuel costs and pushing up ticket prices as well. Now, interestingly, the agency just yesterday lifted a previous warning that was in place for Jordan, but that was before those attacks we saw yesterday, Iranians firing missiles at US bases in Jordan. We are closely watching the agency this morning to see whether they will reimpose that warning given the latest set of Iranian attacks on US forces. Guys?
1: All right, lots to keep an eye on.
2: Trent Murray reporting live for us from Paris. So continuing our coverage, now we bring in Vice President of National Security at the Heritage Foundation, Victoria Coach, as well as Senior Associate of National Security Coalitions at the Heritage Foundation, Andrew Harding. So, Victoria, I mean, the administration once again considering a series of limited strikes against Iran. Here's what Vice President J.D. Vance had to say.
4: Look, you guys are shooting at commercial shipping. You guys are behaving like a terrorist country. You've got to stop, or there are going to be some consequences.
2: Yeah, I mean, do you see this as a change from the economic to back to the military, or is it still a combination of both? If you act badly, we're going to react.
5: But good morning, Mark and Charlotte. Good morning, Andrew. Yes, I would see it more as embracing the and here, Mark. I think, you know, the economic pressure is really what is going to strangle Iran in the long run. And that is augmented by the military action the president has taken.

0: again, President Trump is the first one who's been willing in 47 years of chance of death to America to actually do something about it. And so the military impact of Epic Fury has been severe. It has degraded their infrastructure and their military. But now the economic aspect of this, Operation Economic Outcast, is what's really going to finish the job. And I was looking at some charts this morning. They're down to under 300,000 barrels a day that they're loading. That's down for 1.7 million last year, just for some context for the audience. They can't survive. So this is just going to take its course. The president's going to keep the pressure on. If we need to smack them militarily, we can. But I don't know that it's necessary.
1: Yeah, Andrew, Iran's president is saying that the regime is willing to return to the MOU and peace negotiations a day after admitting the sanctions are hurting Iran. So is this for real this time or just another delaying tactic?
2: Well, good morning, everyone. This is not the first time we've heard the Iranian regime saying one thing and then its actions showing otherwise here.
1: Right.
2: What you have just the past couple of days, the Iranian regime, despite claims of its interest of coming back to a deal that it violated itself within 2 weeks of firing missiles across the strait, has now been caught trying to put mines once again throughout the Strait of Hormuz here. So what the president is rightly doing here is ensuring that America's position is maximized as strongly as possible here. We're maintaining maximum economic leverage, focusing the economic component, as Victoria mentioned, maintaining the ability to have a kinetic option if that's necessary to protect our interest and ultimately prevent Iran from destabilizing the Strait of Hormuz here. We're seeing the core aspects of this economic campaign work to the point to which the president has Iran's arm behind its back and he keeps twisting it and twisting it. At some point, it'll snap. So what we're seeing here is the president is maximizing leverage here. And no matter what Iran may say, at the end of the day, its actions have proven otherwise. The president will keep America's foot on the gas only until he considers if Iran is seriously going to come to the table, should there be a deal to be reached.
3: Yeah, Victoria, to Andrew's point, I mean, they say one thing, they do another. You got the British maritime officials reporting overnight another strike in the Strait of Hormuz. This morning, three unidentified projectiles hitting two tankers. So is this the IRGC working without the coordination of Iran's president? What's going on here?
0: Yeah, President Pezeshkian has been somewhat more conciliatory over the course of the last couple of days, saying, oh, gee, if America will just come back to the MOU, we'll come back to the MOU. They liked the MOU. They were exporting close to a million barrels a day under that agreement. That keeps them alive. So he's saying one thing. The IRGC is saying another. The Supreme Leader is saying nothing because he hasn't been seen or heard since he became Supreme Leader in March. Mm-hmm. So I think it's a very, very disorganized, chaotic situation in Iran. I think that is something we can ultimately exploit because they can't take any of the direct actions necessary to try to stabilize their economy, improve things for their people. And they're also starting to talk about how worried they are about an uprising internally. So that's something we can also encourage, and our partners in the region can do a lot to help that as well.
1: And Andrew, we know that last night Army Secretary Dan Driscoll announced his resignation following a series of disputes with Secretary of War Pete Hegseth. Do you worry this sends the wrong message while we remain in this conflict?
2: I'm very confident in our position in when it comes to this conflict here. I think President Trump and his entire administration has been very clear. Well, the ultimate goal, the entire mission that everyone's working around is preventing Iran from getting a nuclear weapon. And I think that's going to be the case no matter who is in charge, no matter who is calling what shots here. The president's ultimately here. He's set the mission, and the president is executing. We saw that through Operation Epic Fury in the military component. We're seeing it through Economic Fury on the economic component here. And the president has always made clear that he's open to a deal. There's one to be made here. So I'm very confident in our position. We have the right capabilities, the right personnel that's going to get the job done that protects American security.
1: All right. Andrew, Victoria, great conversation this morning. Thank you both.
0: Thank you.
3: Well, it's an end of an era for Argentinian soccer star legend Lionel Messi announcing his retirement from international competition. Yep, Messi confirming it on Instagram. He competed in a record 6 World Cups, winning the 2022 title, also appearing in this year's final. The Argentinian captain leaves as his country's all-time leading scorer, netting 125 goals in 207 matches. Now, despite his international retirement, Messi will continue playing for Inter Miami in the MLS. One of the greats, if not the great.
1: Yeah, oh, absolutely. But yes, the good news for soccer fans here in America, he is still playing in Miami. So you can still see him play before he calls it quits for good. Who knows when that will be? Because right. He seems like he's doing just fine.
3: A little bit.
1: All right. Much more to come here on Wake Up America. Next, a police officer loses his life in the line of duty. What we're learning about the alleged killer and his reported hatred of cops.
3: And then in the next hour of Wake Up America, President Trump announces more prescription drug savings. What you need to know to save some money. You're watching Wake Up America, 38 minutes past the hour. Stay with us. We'll be right back.

0: be one.
1: Welcome back to Wake Up America, and turning to this morning's Newsmax crime report, a tragic story out of Columbia, South Carolina. That community mourning the loss of one of its own this morning, a young officer gunned down while responding to a domestic disturbance.
2: Yeah, now we are learning the alleged shooter not only had a criminal history spanning multiple states, but apparently also harbored a deep hatred for law enforcement. Newsmax crime correspondent Jason Matera is here with this tragic story. Jason.
3: Yeah, Mark, Charlotte, this is Columbia, South Carolina's first officer killed by gunfire in 52 years. And as the police chief described what had happened, he was struggling to hold it together.
4: We will lean on each other in this tragic time. Just pray for this department.
3: Saturday morning, Officer Christopher DeLong responded to a 911 call from a woman who said a man she had a restraining order against was at her home destroying property. Soon after, Officer DeLong spotted that individual, later identified as Adam Dowdy, who matched the suspect's description. Backup arrived, and that's apparently when the bullets started flying. Officer DeLong and Dowdy were both killed, and another officer was injured. And now we're learning that Dowdy was no stranger to law enforcement. According to the police chief, his criminal history stretched across four states: South Carolina, Kentucky, Wisconsin, and Georgia. In fact, in Georgia, court records show that the alleged killer was currently facing 11 charges stemming from a domestic violence case filed in May. To make matters worse, it appears that he was out on bond at the time of the attack. And looking at Dowdy's social media history, it also suggests that he may have been itching for a confrontation with cops. In one post, Dowdy allegedly called cops the biggest criminals, among other hostile posts aimed at police. Officer Christopher DeLong had been with the Columbia Police Department only 2 years. He was just 29 years old. He was a husband and a father of two. And now he's the city's first officer killed by gunfire in half a century, allegedly at the hands of a man with a multi-state rap sheet and apparent hatred for the badge. The National Fraternal Order of Police tells us that more than 200 officers have been shot this year, putting 2026 on pace to be the second worst in a decade. So while overall crime may be trending down, violence against law enforcement is moving in the opposite direction.
2: Yeah, and it's got to stop. It's just horrific, and it's so awful, especially for all of those in Columbia, South Carolina mourning.
1: Yeah, absolutely terrible. All right, thanks, Jason. Well, still to come on Wake Up America, we're talking midterm elections, focusing on the swing state of North Carolina and its close race for the Senate.

0: on Newsmax TV.
1: Welcome back to Wake Up America. You're taking a live look now at the Washington Mall right there in D.C. Down the street, Capitol Hill, House returns to work with a long to-do list waiting for him.
2: Yeah, for more, let's welcome in North Carolina Congressman Addison McDowell. Great to have you with us this morning, Congressman. So there is a long list of priorities, as you know, but right at the top is a vote on the stopgap funding bill to keep the government funded a month before the deadline. How crucial is this ahead of midterms? And do you pass the CR today?
3: Well, absolutely. I think it's critical. We all remember what the Democrats did in the last two shutdowns that they've caused. And it's irresponsible to do that to the American people. And so this, again, is Republicans leading on an issue so that the Democrats don't have the chance to shut the government down right before an election. We know that everything that they do is for political reasons, and it's not because they're principled in any way, but Republicans are. We're going to keep the government open, and then we're going to have these conversations after the election. But we don't want to give the Democrats the opportunity to extract these far-left liberal policies that they want. We're not going to let them do it.
1: Yeah, on that note, Congressman, according to Politico, right after you fund the government and keep it open, you might want to head the doors early. These two headlines saying, quote, the House is back in session. Many Republicans hope it won't be for long. And another story, quote, Johnson facing pressure to cut out early. Apparently lawmakers wanting to get back out on the campaign trail prior to November. Do you see the House staying in or leaving early before the October 1st, which I think is when you're scheduled to be there?
3: Well, there's no one that would rather be home more than me right now. My wife is expecting our third daughter by Friday. And so, obviously I have a reason to want to be home, but we have a job to do. The American people sent us here to work, and that's why I'm here ready to work right now. And so as long as there's things for us to do, I think Republicans should be proud of the work that we've already accomplished. We've got more to do, and I don't think we should stop now. And so as long as we've got time, I'm ready to work.
1: Well, congratulations ahead of time.
2: Yes, congratulations. Absolutely. Well, it was very dramatic first day back on Monday for some. The House Rules Committee advancing a resolution to condemn socialism. No Democrats voted to move it forward, but it's being called a gotcha strategy to really force Democrats to either denounce socialism ahead of the midterms or don't denounce it. What's your take here?
3: I mean, I don't see how that's a gotcha moment. That's a binary choice of you are either for socialism or you're not. But what I remember when I was in school, that they taught us that socialism doesn't work. It is not something that is conducive with a society that actually functions and works well into the future. We know that that won't happen. I was taught that. But right now, you have a generation of young people that have not been taught that socialism doesn't work. And so it's our job to point out the flaws in that system so that they realize and they feel it doesn't work. And as long as I'm in Congress, as long as I'm sent back here to do this job, I will fight against socialism because I know that it doesn't work. But the Democrat Party has been infested with socialists, and we have to stop them.
1: Mm-hmm. Yeah, on that note, Congressman, over the weekend, you had Democrats basically tripping all over themselves, trying to distance themselves from socialism, from that, what are they calling it, California streamer, Hassan Piker. But I remember for the last 10 years, every Republican, yourself included, being chased through the halls of the Capitol by reporters wanting you to react to every tweet of Donald Trump, every utterance of Donald Trump, and now they won't do the same to their own. Is it a double standard?
3: Of course, and it's dishonest, and when we know that, that's not a surprise to anybody. But if the Democrats think that socialism has not infected their party, look no further than what happened to Hakeem Jeffries on the night of the elections in New York. He got his behind whipped by these far-left radical Democrats, and now he's afraid of them because he knows they are taking over their party, and he can't stand up to them because we've seen what happens. The far left is winning in primaries across the country.
2: Yeah.
3: And it's a real problem, a real concern, because our country lasts for 250 years and it's going to last another 250 years, not by socialism, but by capitalism and by the Constitution that our founders put together.
2: Before we go, I do want to talk about your state of North Carolina and that critical Senate race between former Governor Roy Cooper and former RNC Chair Michael Whatley. All recent polling showing Cooper with the lead there. Is North Carolina in danger of being flipped blue, or are these polls being overstated here?
3: I think that the polls are overstated. And look, I think Michael Whiteley is an incredible candidate with a great message. And I think that Roy Cooper is a flawed candidate. And you're going to see that continue to be pointed out by us. Roy Cooper is not just weak on crime, he's pro-crime because he let all of these people out of prison and who have gone on to reoffend. He let at least 18 murderers back out onto the streets who recommitted murders. He is soft on crime as anybody I've ever seen. Michael Whiteley believes in safety and security. If you want to get back into a time machine and go back to the Obama, Biden era of borders and open borders, let's elect Roy Cooper to the Senate. But if you want safety and security, if you want the flow of fentanyl to stop, if you want human trafficking to stop, if you want illegal immigration to stop, Michael Whiteley is your man, and I believe he's going to win in November.
2: All right, Congressman Addison McDowell, thank you so much. And again, congratulations. We're thinking of you and your wife. A busy week ahead for you both. Thank
4: you. Absolutely.
3: Thank you.
1: Well, all right. So bouncing your way into the record books in a sport known as blobbing. Check this out. Three men jumping on a giant inflatable blob in the wall on the water, launching Robin Steiner more than 92 feet in the air. That height shattering the old Guinness World Record of about 72 feet set back in 1972. I'm not going to lie, that looks like a lot of fun, but I don't want to go 92 feet in the air. That's like a nine-story building.
2: That would hurt very, very badly. I see he had a helmet on, thank goodness, but couldn't you break some bones? I mean, that just seems...
1: Well, how about being one of the guys that you're big enough, you're asked to launch your friend in the air?
2: I want to be that person. Just jump.
1: Jump onto the bouncy castle?
2: That's fine. That's
1: the blob?
2: I don't want to fly through the air 92 feet and hope that, you know, everything ends up all right.
1: Maybe 20 or 30 feet, but not 92.
2: I also don't know if he's all right.
1: I think he's fine.
2: Okay.
1: He set the world record. There's a world record for everything.
2: Great.
1: All right. Well, still to come on the next hour of Wake Up America. It's day four of the jury deliberations in the Lindsey Clancy murder trial. Our legal experts join us to talk about what could be taking so long. We'll also have a live report from outside the courthouse.
2: And then later here on Wake Up America, how you can save more on prescription drugs thanks to a new announcement from President Trump. You won't want to miss this.

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1: Today on Wake Up America, the nation's eyes are on the courtroom this morning as questions demand to be answered. Can Charlie Kirk's accused killer stand trial? And what will be the fate of Lindsey Clancy? We are live with a breakdown.
2: Plus, the House of Representatives returns to Washington, and it's already a firestorm as Republicans try to avoid a government shutdown 1 month early, then potentially cut out of town early again. We'll talk to a United States congressman live with his thoughts.
1: And from military to economy and back to military again, President Trump is putting strikes back on the table to send Iran a message on the Strait of Hormuz. We'll take you live to the Middle East for what's new overnight.
2: It's Tuesday, September 1st, and it's time to Wake Up America.

0: Good morning, and thanks for starting a brand new month with us. I can't believe it's September already.
1: It is September 1st.
0: Here we go. All right, well, I'm Mark Lauder.
1: And I'm Charlotte McBride. We have a lot to get to this morning. Let's start by getting you up to date on some of the day's big headlines. One of hip-hop's most notorious unsolved murders now has a verdict, a jury finding Dwayne Kethed D. Davis guilty of first-degree murder in the 1996 killing of rap icon Tupac Shakur. He was shot in Las Vegas drive-by. No one was charged for decades until Davis spoke publicly about providing the gun for the murder. He now faces life in prison with sentencing set for October 13th.
0: A random attack in Times Square here in New York City leaves one woman dead and a man seriously injured. Police say 49-year-old Pamela Cisneros stabbed two people in attacks just 20 seconds apart. Officers first attempted to tase the woman, then that failed to stop her. Then they opened fire and killed her. Officers say Cisneros had no arrest record, but did have documented mental health history.
1: And Michigan Democratic Senate nominee Abdul Al-Sayed facing new controversy over deleted 9/11 posts now resurfacing just before the 25th anniversary. In posts from 2020 and 2021, Al-Sayed compared the COVID death toll to 9/11 and criticized America's wars after the attacks. It's not clear when the posts were deleted, but his campaign claims he removed all posts from before July 20th, 2023 to keep old comments from being taken out of context. We want to start this morning with the latest in the war with Iran as two oil tankers come under attack overnight in the Strait of Hormuz.
0: The strikes come as the president ramps up economic and military pressure on the regime. Newsmax White House correspondent Mike Carter joins us live from the North Lawn of the White House.
2: Hey guys, good morning. It is anyone's guess where the war with Iran goes. Last week, we were told this was becoming more of an economic war, and now it resumes to more of a hot war. Back and forth strikes between the U.S. and Iran overnight Sunday into Monday, and now two more oil tankers struck in the Strait of Hormuz. President Trump, though, putting out this AI video of potential U.S. strikes on Karg Island. Now, he did this a little more than a day ago, but there's a considerable threat to Iran if the U.S. were ever to strike Karg Island, responsible for about 90% of Iran's oil refinery. And that would be a huge economic blow to the regime. Here's the president yesterday during an Oval Office press conference on healthcare affordability. The president was asked what the future of this war might look like, and specifically if the U.S. continues to use the weapons in Iran, will that detract from use elsewhere, including the homeland?
3: This is a relatively little war for us. This is not a big war. We have tremendous amounts, unlimited amounts of mid-grade and older stuff that's also very powerful.
2: Today, the Department of Homeland Security is set to launch voter fraud probes across several states, nine states in total, including some big states, New York, California, and Pennsylvania. The Trump administration believes illegal voting, not only has illegal registration happened, in some instances, illegal voting has taken place as well. Secretary of Homeland Security Mark Wayne Mullen will lead this investigation. Of course, this comes amid a renewed push for voter integrity from the Trump administration. You think about what the Trump administration has recently been granted by the Supreme Court as regards to mail-in voting and this push for the Save America Act. Both the president and the Homeland Security chief see this as a big deal. It could lead to potential investigations, tracking down lead and potential prosecutions. Today, the president will meet with oil and gas refineries officials here at the White House as the Trump administration continues to push to get gas prices down ahead of the midterm elections. Guys?
1: All right, Mike Carter, live for us there at the White House.
0: Well, let's talk more about the potential strikes on Iran that Mike just talked about.
1: Yeah, for that, we turn now to Middle East correspondent Jody Cohen, who is live for us in Israel with the very latest. Jody.
4: Good morning. So remember, President Pezeshkian of Iran last week admitted that American sanctions on Iran are starting to bite. Well, today he has said that Iran would immediately reciprocate if the United States agrees to return to the Memorandum of Understanding aimed at ending the conflict. Now, President Trump yesterday, speaking with reporters, was asked if the strikes that we've seen over the last couple of days mean a limited campaign or a return to full scale war. Take a listen to what he had to say about that.
3: They're a failed nation. Yeah, they're a failed nation. They've got 350% inflation. They have no currency. They're not paying their soldiers. Their leaders are largely dead. Their Navy is gone. Their Air Force is gone. Their surveillance equipment is almost entirely gone. That doesn't mean we won't smack them. We'll see what happens.
4: Now, the president has told media that the U.S. will hit Iran hard in response to strikes on the U.S. forces in Jordan. And speaking separately, Treasury Secretary Scott Bessent, he was talking about American sanctions and said that their purpose is to create the conditions where Iran will want to return to the negotiating table. But Iran is still insisting that it has foreign currency reserves despite the sanctions. Meanwhile, I've been speaking with sources who have said that some gas stations inside Iran are starting to run dry, that there are miles long and hours long queues to get there. I'm also hearing that some Revolutionary Guard members who had entirely cut off their families for years are starting to reconnect as they anticipate unstable days ahead. Reporting live from Tel Aviv, Jody Cohen, Newsmax.
0: Okay, Jody Cohen reporting for us there live.
1: We'll turn back now to Capitol Hill, where the House is back in session after 5 weeks of summer recess. But will they be back in session for long?
0: Maybe not, according to some reports, especially after lawmakers handle their main priorities, like keeping the government open past the end of this month. So for more on this, let's welcome in Texas Congressman Brian Babin. Good morning to you, Congressman. So let's start right there. The stopgap funding bill to keep the government funded through the beginning of December, avoiding another Schumer shutdown. Do you think you've got the votes to get this through today?
5: We're hoping so. Mm. Republicans are determined to make sure that the paychecks keep coming to our workers and the government stays open. And I think we're going to stay here as long as it takes to be able to do that.
1: Reportedly,
5: I've got great confidence also in our speaker. He's always doubted, and he always comes through. And he has done an amazing job with the narrow majority that we have.
1: And reportedly, some lawmakers may want to cut out early. There's two headlines from Politico saying that the House is back in session. Many Republicans hope it won't be for long. And Johnson faces pressure to cut out early. The eagerness to get home and get back on the campaign trail ahead of midterm seems to be growing here. So where do things stand? Is a break happening again before October 1st?
5: Well, you know, we have an election coming up, and there are a lot of people who are antsy on both sides of the aisle, quite frankly, to get home and start campaigning. So that's the urgency.
0: So one of the big highlights, of course, of the campaign usually begins around Labor Day. Next week, all eyes go to Texas. The political world will head to Dallas for the first of its kind midterm convention. Of course, the legacy media reporting that Republicans may dread it and worry it could be a disaster. It's 2 days where Republicans get their message out, featuring the president, the vice president. Democrats can't afford to do their own. I don't see this as a bad thing. What do you think, Congressman? Congressman? We might have lost his connection there. Congressman Babin? Nope. All right. Well, it looks like we've lost our connection. We'll see if we can get him reestablished.
1: Yeah, we do have a lot of questions for him, obviously, being yes. there in Texas. We want to talk about the midterm party, if you will, that's coming up next week. But moving on now here on Wake Up America, the college football coach behind the wildly popular Netflix series Last Chance U is out at East Mississippi Community College. EMCC announcing offensive coordinator Preston Rice will take over for Buddy Stevens, who led the program to 5 national titles in his 18 years there. His ouster comes after he called the school's conference, quote, idiots, for changing its scheduling format, in which an extra game was added to the schedule. Netflix profiled Stevens and EMCC during the 2015 and 2016 seasons while coaching NFL players like John Reed and Dakota Allen. They don't like it when you call them names.
0: No, probably not.
1: Just a word of the wise.
0: Yeah, no, maybe not.
1: All right, much more to come here on Wake Up America. We are just about 2 months from midterm elections. Members of the House have a laundry list of items on that agenda to pass before then. So what is priority number one?
0: Plus, we may have learned from day 3 of deliberations as we await word on the verdict in the Lindsey Clancy murder trial. We'll find out what we've learned.
1: And then a little later, a teenager arrested for dressing up as the Cat in the Hat. White police say it may have been meant to cause fear. We're going to show you that coming up.
6: I'm Katrina Zisch, and this is your Israel update. All right, check this out. So cool. A rare ocean sunfish was spotted off the coast of southern Israel. These are huge. Israel says these sightings are extremely rare, but it also shows the remarkable marine life found beneath Israel's waters. Southern Israel is known for its coral reefs and abundance of marine life. Sounds like a fun place to go. All right, now let's go to Israel correspondent Jody Cohen, who has this report.
7: Today, I've come to Freedom Farm, where the animals have all been rescued, either from abuse or experiments or from the food industry. And here, they get the five-star treatment.
8: Freedom Farm is a sanctuary for animals who were rescued and rehabilitated. But it's also an educational center.
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0: We welcome change and openness, for we believe that freedom and security go together. There is one sign the Soviets can make that would be unmistakable, that would advance dramatically the cause of freedom and peace. 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Mr. Gorbachev, open this gate. 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
1: Get off the road. Get off the road. And if you don't, you have a great team here who's going to find you and is going to prosecute you.
2: The Trump administration taking its fraud crackdown on the road. They call it Crossroads of America, a massive operation to stop fraud in the commercial trucking industry by getting illegal immigrant commercial drivers off the nation's roads.
3: Yeah, the crackdown will target drivers so unskilled at English that they can't read the road signs. So here to weigh in on this and more, Hogan Gidley, senior advisor at America First Policy Institute, former Trump campaign national press secretary. Good to see you this morning, Hogan. So as you know, the administration says this fraud is rampant. They're cracking down on driving schools everywhere that are handing out these licenses. DHS Secretary Mark Wade Mullen gave an example of one commercial driver's license issued. This really happened, where the identification simply read, no name given. Hogan, I don't think I could get a license if it just said, no name given McBride, but apparently this is happening. How is this allowed to happen?
4: You know, Mark Wade Mullen made a point in that press conference, and it's a talking point that I've used for a while. I think he stole it, but I'll let him have it. And that is, every single death that occurs, every single rape, burglary, assault that happens at the hands of an illegal alien in this country is 100% preventable because they don't have a right to be here in the first place. The same thing applies here when you're giving licenses to people that should not have them. How many times are we going to see somebody whose lack of knowledge, lack of ability to read the English language, leads to the death of an American citizen? I am so thankful that this administration is cracking down on that. And by the way, these truck drivers, they're the lifeblood of this country. They are hauling things that we need in our daily lives all of the time, 24/7, out on the road in dangerous conditions. Exhaustion a lot of times, although there are regulations to make sure they're alert, I'm saying, but it's a long haul in a lot of these jobs. And those people are heroes in this country, but to kind of tarnish them by letting people into this industry and giving them licenses that should not have them, great move by the administration here. I think they make more of it to remind people just what's at stake.
2: Yeah, let's bring in T.W. Shannon, former Trump campaign senior advisor and candidate for Oklahoma lieutenant governor. And to Hogan's point, T.W., according to the administration, the new task force already shut down nearly 300 driving schools, 800 drivers removed. The Transportation Department blames these illegal CDC holders for nearly 17 deadly crashes that resulted in 30 deaths last year. Of course, one death too many. Why did it take so long to see this action?
5: Well, because the last 4 years when Joe Biden was president, we allowed 30 million illegals to come into this country, Hogan. And not only did we give them free health care and free housing, we also made sure they had high quality, high paying jobs. That was the Democrat mantra. And now President Trump has left cleaning this up. And so I applaud Secretary Mullen for doing the right thing and cracking down on this. I mean, and when you look at where the worst offenders are, it was in places like California and sanctuary cities. We need to end this nonsense of sanctuary cities. Listen, immigrants didn't build America. We need to stop that lie. Americans built America. And once we get back to the reality that we can't continue to ship out our jobs and allow, you know, people from foreign countries to come in and take jobs from good paying, you know, from hardworking Americans, that reality has caused a, you know, cataclysmic event that is harming Americans financially and also has become deadly on our highways. And I applaud Secretary Mullen for cracking down on this. This is a real problem, and we've got to have a fix quickly.
3: Yeah, absolutely. I want to turn now to Texas. The political world will head to Dallas for the first of its kind midterm convention. The legacy media, of course, reporting that Republicans dread it and worry it could be a disaster. You can see three headlines right there on your screen. It's 2 days where Republicans get their message out. Democrats can't afford to compete. I don't know. I don't see this as being a bad thing. You see the USA Today saying it's not a hot ticket. Hogan, why?
4: It is. Listen, we need a reset for the midterms, having these conversations with the American people directly, kind of refocusing messaging, too. And a lot of that comes from the top, the White House and their political team working in tandem with the Republican Governors Association, with the NRCC, the NRSC, to say, guys, here's what we need to focus on. Our polling shows this. We have had successes. Let's talk about it, and let's talk about it this way. Gives us a platform to kind of reset for a lot of those namby-pamby Republicans who are concerned about things moving into the midterm elections, and they're concerned about the wrong things. It's a good reset. It's a good venue. And by the way, every single time Trump has done a convention, his team has been in charge of a convention, even the people who hate him say, man, what a good show. Who knew a guy focused on appearance and someone who knows something about being number one in television would put on a good show?
2: Shocked.
5: Good point.
2: All right. Real quickly before we go, I do want to turn to this. Vice President J.D. Vance going to Vegas and going all in to woo Jewish voters, privately meeting with the RJC, the Republican Jewish Coalition, and reportedly trying to address concerns about his relationship with former cable news host Tucker Carlson. Meantime, you got Democrats out there calling for free Palestine. Jewish voters make up a huge part of the Democrat voter base. Do you think Republicans have a shot, TW, of actually wooing them over to the right side?
5: Yeah, I don't think we have to do a lot to woo the Jews over that are in America, particularly because we know that they've been under attack by the left. I mean, let's not forget what was happening at college campuses before Donald Trump became president. The rise in anti-Semitism that we've seen from the left, it's just blatant now. You can go, you know, every time I get on social media, I'm bombarded by posts from, you know, blue-haired liberals who are attacking Jewish people, accusing them of everything under the sun. I mean, the reality is Jewish Americans have been a great contributor in a lot of ways to American society. And the fact that J.D. Vance, the vice president of the United States, took time out of his schedule to go there to reassure them, I think is a really good thing, because ultimately Israel is still our greatest ally in the Middle East, probably our greatest ally on the planet, frankly. And Israel certainly has a right to defend herself. And we need more candidates from both sides of the aisles recognizing that America's friends are America's friends, and certainly Israel has been a great friend to America. So I think this is the right move for Vice President Vance. And again, as it relates to, you know, who's been better for Jewish Americans, it's no question it's Republicans, the party of capitalism, the Constitution, and frankly, making sure that people have access to religious freedom. That's what this country was built on, and that's what Republicans stand for. So good move for President Vance, Vice President Vance.
2: Freudian slip. Headline.
3: All right, T.W. Hogan, great stuff this morning. Thank you, guys.
4: Thanks, guys.
2: All right, well, here we go again with another viral social media post going wrong. This is one featuring the Cat in the Hat, and it led to an arrest in Colorado. Police say a 14-year-old high school student posting videos showing the Dr. Seuss character lurking in dark neighborhoods and suggesting he would show up at middle schools and random homes. The post prompting extra security at two schools, but police found no credible threat. Police arrested the teen on harassment and school interference charges related to the post, and then he got released to his parents. Don't try to go viral
3: by harassing people,
2: yeah,
3: right?
2: Or chasing them in Chucky masks or all these things.
3: Don't do it.
2: Just don't do it.
3: No. All right. Much more to come here on Wake Up America. We're keeping an eye out on developments out of Massachusetts for today. The jury in the Lindsey Clancy murder trial will spend a fourth day deliberating. Next, what we may have learned from day three.
2: Plus, a live look at Houston. Call it the calm and sunshine before the storm, while waiting for Tropical Storm Eduardo to make landfall along the coast of Louisiana and Texas. You'll get an update from meteorologist Julia Fife in our next segment. You're watching Wake Up.

0: Welcome back to Wake Up America. You are taking a live look, a beautiful blue sky there day over St. Louis, Missouri, home to the St. Louis Cardinals and home to the U.S. Chess Championships, which will take place there next month.
1: All right. Well, today is American Chess Day. It's not St. Louis Cardinal Day. Well. Welcome back to Wake Up America. We have a very busy day ahead on this Tuesday. Let's dive right in. Take a look at some of your headlines with Alex Kramer. Good morning, Alex.
2: Well, good morning. So a desperate search underway off northern Cyprus after a passenger ferry carrying more than 260 people capsized. Now at least 8 people are dead and 20 are still missing, including children. One survivor says that she lost grip on her daughter as the ferry overturned. Officials say the ferry began taking on water about 15 minutes just after leaving port. Investigators are now trying to find out what went wrong. And former TCU football player Jacob Fields turning himself into authorities after an alleged fight inside the Horned Frogs locker room. Police say Fields hit a wide receiver teammate, and he's now charged with aggravated assault causing serious bodily injury. Fields has now been released on a $50,000 bond. He was kicked off the team after the incident. And finally, President Donald Trump announcing new deals with 9 pharmaceutical companies as part of his most favored nation push to link U.S. drug prices to cheaper cost overseas. The companies agreeing to give discounts to state Medicaid programs. President Trump says 26 drug makers have now signed on, representing about 90% of the U.S. pharmaceutical market. But it's still not clear how many drugs are covered or how much patients will save.
1: We'll have a live report. Interview a couple of experts on that coming up here later on this
0: hour. This is very exciting for a lot of people. All right, Alex, good stuff. Thanks.
1: Well, we start this half hour with the latest in the Lindsey Clancy murder trial.
0: Yeah, the jury is set to resume deliberations this morning in about 30 minutes from now. Newsmax correspondent Christina Thompson is live outside the courthouse with where things stand there this morning. Good morning.
3: Good morning. This entire parking lot outside of this courthouse is filled with media people here. The public is very interested in this case. It's quickly becoming one of the most watched cases in recent history. The jury is scheduled to resume their deliberations in just about 30 minutes here. The 9 women and 3 men have now spent more than 10 hours weighing the evidence since the case was handed over to them. Now, so far, there's been no indication that the panel is deadlocked or that they're struggling to reach a unanimous decision. Defense attorney Kevin Reddington says he continues to have faith in the jury system.
4: Said I'm never confident. I don't know what a jury's going to do, so I'm not going to say, oh, yeah, I'm confident. No, I have no idea. They work hard. It's been a long trial, and I have faith in the jury system.
3: Jurors have asked to take a look at 2 pieces of evidence. First, they want to see the knife that Lindsey Clancy used to allegedly harm herself and the bags containing the prescription medications that she had been taking. Both go directly to the central question in this case. What was Clancy's mental state when she killed her 3 children? And did she understand the nature and wrongfulness of what she was doing? Clancy does not dispute that she killed 5-year-old Cora, 3-year-old Dawson, and 8-month-old Callan. The defense argues Clancy was suffering from postpartum psychosis and lacked criminal responsibility at the time. Prosecutors argue that Clancy planned the killings and understood exactly what she was doing. And jurors are considering the charges involving each child separately. So for each count, for each child, jurors could return a verdict of first-degree murder, second-degree murder, manslaughter, not guilty, or not guilty by reason of lack of criminal responsibility. Every single verdict for each child must be unanimous. A first-degree murder conviction would carry a sentence of life in prison without the possibility of parole. If jurors instead find Clancy not guilty by reason of lacking criminal responsibility, she would enter into a separate psychiatric evaluation and commitment process. Deliberations, as mentioned, resume again 9 a.m. Eastern Standard Time here. At this point, we're really expecting that a verdict could come down at any moment. We'll be here ready for that if it does. Back to you.
0: All right, Christina Thompson, live for us there in Massachusetts. So for more on Lindsey Clancy deliberations and other high-profile cases happening right now, let's welcome in attorney and legal analyst Jonas Bilbor, along with criminal defense attorney Ashley Merchant.

0: Great to have you both with us this morning. Such a tough case. And, Jonna, we've talked a lot about this, and we're now heading into day four of deliberations. With this many days now passing without a verdict, do you start to wonder if the lack of a verdict benefits the prosecution or the defense?
1: I am not surprised that the jury is taking its time with this one, to be honest with you. The issues here are so weighty and the legal definitions are so precise that it's a big job to ask 12 non-lawyers to figure this all out. However, I'll go on record as saying I sort of predicted a hung jury as a real possibility early on in the deliberations, and I'm sticking with that prediction because it has been quite a while, and we don't know, especially since the jury had no questions yesterday, if they're just struggling to pick which expert they prefer or if they're just totally in a quandary as to what evidence they should place where. It's impossible to predict, but I think that we could end up with a hung jury, and that isn't going to be good for either side, to be honest.
2: So, Ashley, help me understand how this works. Does the judge have any idea where they are right now? Is it 10 to 2? Is it 11 to 1? 6 to 6? And at what time do you think he starts kind of pushing them to see if they can get to a verdict?
3: That's a really good question. So right now, nobody knows where the split is. Sometimes juries will tip the judge off. If we see them come back and say, we're struggling, we're not sure that we're going to reach a verdict, the judge then can ask them what that split is. And he can also ask them if they think that some more deliberation will actually help them resolve this. And there's a charge, it's called the Allen charge, which we also call the dynamite charge, where the judge can tell the jury, you know, hey, we know you're split, but we want you to go back and try harder and really try hard to reach a verdict. And that's really designed in case there's like holdout or maybe one or two people that are really, you know, strongly fixed on one position to get that jury to get over the hump of the hung jury.
0: So I do want to switch gears to another high profile case where the judge will issue his final decision in the probable cause hearing against accused Charlie Kirk assassin Tyler Robinson today. Jonna, do you think there's any doubt whether this case moves forward?
1: Oh, absolutely not. You know, I'm concerned that this judge allowed a dog and pony show to happen in place of a preliminary hearing. You guys, this was a 5-day long preliminary hearing. They normally take, I don't know, maybe an hour. Now he's allowed summations that are going to take several hours. At the end of the day, if he doesn't bind this over, it'll be tragic because there's ample evidence. There's ample probable cause. Remember, that's the standard here, not proof beyond a reasonable doubt, to hold Tyler Robinson over to answer to these charges. And that's the only correct decision in this case.
2: Yeah, Ashley, I'm struggling with this one because it's been a year next week since Charlie was taken and was assassinated. And here we are. We're still not even moving forward. What else, assuming that the judge moves forward, will we learn today, if anything?
3: Right. This is really about the death penalty, in my opinion. I mean, this case is going to go forward to trial. I think that's a given. And I agree with Jonna. It's ridiculous. I think the longest preliminary hearing I've ever had, which was in a complicated murder case, was maybe 2 hours. So this is really a dog and pony show. But I think this really comes down to one question. And that question is, does this case move forward as a capital case? Is the death penalty still on the table? And that's what I think is really going to be relevant to this decision today. And I think it's going to move forward as a death penalty case.
2: Mm. All right, Jonna, Ashley, great to have you on with us this morning. Thanks for joining us.
3: Thank you.
0: Thank you. All right, taking a live look here. Galveston, Texas. Forecasters expect Tropical Storm Edward to come ashore today along the Gulf Coast.
2: Yeah, let's head over to Newsmax meteorologist Julia Fife, who has a look at that and some severe weather up in the Northeast these days.
4: A lot going on. Good morning, Mark and Charla. Yes, we got that latest advisory from the National Hurricane Center. It's still classified as a tropical storm as of 8 o'clock Eastern time. You can see it's still churning out in the northern Gulf, bringing heavy rain already to the coastline of Louisiana, moving into southeast Texas as well. Sustained winds at 40 miles per hour, moving west-northwest at 8 miles per hour. Now, it is expected to go through rapid intensification before making landfall, meaning the eye of the storm moves over land. You can see around noon, 1 o'clock, 65-mile-per-hour winds is what is expected to intensify to. So that is something we're going to be keeping an eye on as we head into the next few hours. And then it'll rapidly decline as it heads into land. It'll become just a low pressure by tonight into tomorrow. They have issued those tropical storm warnings along the coastline of Texas and Louisiana. Also a flood watch, including Houston, anywhere from 3 to 8 inches expected. Just something to keep an eye on. They have also issued a hurricane watch along the Texas-Louisiana border, just in case it does intensify rapidly. And then quickly touching on the northeast, this would be the main story if we didn't have Ed Ward today, but a level 2 out of 5 risk, including New York City and Philadelphia heading into the afternoon and evening. Gusty winds will be that primary concern, but do have to mention that low-end tornado threat, including Philadelphia and New York City. Mark, Sharla.
0: Yeah, not looking great the next few days here in the Northeast, or especially for those in Texas as well. Lots of rain there, Julia. Okay, thanks.
4: Thank you.
2: Well, so to come on Wake Up America, we are live on Capitol Hill ahead of a hearing tackling birth tourism. How to prevent it? We'll bring you a preview.
0: And then later, what you need to know following President Trump's latest announcement on prescription drugs and putting money back in your pocket. You're watching Wake Up America only on Newsmax.

0: Is justice denied?
1: Welcome back to Wake Up America. And this morning, House Republicans plan to launch a new investigation into so-called birth tourism.
2: Yeah, the hearing this morning will feature a doctor who invited women around the world to come here to give birth to their babies on U.S. soil. Newsmax national correspondent Alana Austin is live for us on Capitol Hill with a preview. Alana.
3: Hey, Charlotte and Mark, good morning. Well, let's unpack this one. House Republicans are hosting this hearing today. They are expected to grill the doctor at the center of a medical practice. Concierge Services broadcasted as Have My Baby in Miami. They are concerned this is really a ruse to sell American citizenship. So in the hot seat in just a couple of hours from now will be Dr. Vladimir Lorenz. They've been trying to get the South Florida pediatrician to testify here for months. He is expected to appear before a House Republican task force. And local media and lawmakers alike, they've also been trying to track him down after that business offered women of the world maternity packages to deliver a baby in the states. And in this letter issued to Dr. Lorenz, Chairman James Comer talked about the marketing of, quote, the dream of having your child in the United States is closer to reality. It includes, quote, a step-by-step guide walking prospective foreign clients through the process of traveling to and from Miami to give birth. But it's bigger than this one industry here, this one business. The Center for Immigration Studies found tens of thousands of babies are born here annually by women on temporary visas. Chairman Comer, House Republican, a Kentucky Republican, points out that it is not a crime for an expectant mom from another country to go into labor in the states. But any efforts to deliberately come to the country under false pretenses knowingly, that could amount to visa fraud. So Chairman Comer, again, noting that these statistics that are available, it's growing year by year, Mark and Charlotte, and also they are concerned that this is a national security issue and that foreign adversaries could exploit a so-called birth tourism industry.
2: All right, Alana Austin, live for us there on Capitol Hill.
1: All right, coming up on 14 minutes before the top of the hour, let's head over to Edie Hill, who's got a preview of what's coming up at 9 o'clock on National Report. Good morning, Edie.
4: So it is a good show for you. Coming up on National Report, we've got news that gives Californians another reason to head for the border to any other state, basically. Two out of three California eighth graders can't do grade level math. And now there's a study showing that most of them never catch up. So what is going on with education there? We'll take a look. And NFL regular season starts in 8 days. So why can't we just watch football without any personal morality signaling, all the social justice slogans, the end zone stencils? Because guess what? They're coming back for another season. So all that. And we're waiting on the Lindsay Clancy verdict. That's coming up. Top
2: yeah, three. Lots to get to in the next 3 hours. All right, Edie, thank you.
1: Well, when we come back here on Wake Up America next, how you can save more on prescription drugs thanks to a new announcement from President Trump. We'll talk to a doctor and one of his top healthcare advisors after the break.

0: Welcome back to Wake Up America. So healthcare affordability taking center stage with midterms fast approaching as President Trump strikes new drug pricing deals with 9 drug makers.
1: Yeah, the president holding an Oval Office ceremony to announce the deals to lower prescription drug costs for Americans. So joining us now for more on its impact on Americans' health, the former head of policy at HHS under RFK Jr., senior director of Healthy America Policy at the America First Policy Institute, Hannah Anderson, along with internist at Custom Care Medical, Dr. Frank Conacessa. So Hannah, start with you, my friend. The president now says he's got deals with 90% of the branded drug makers for most favored nation pricing. What does that mean for people at home?
2: Oh, it's huge. And you know what? Thanks so much for having me on this morning, Mark and Sharla. It's so nice to be able to talk about something that is impacting people's kitchen table math. And you know, that's the thing. A lot of people in D.C. do budgeting on healthcare in year terms. So they say, what's a $15,000 deductible? People will be able to meet that. But the president knows that that's just not how it works. That's not how people budget. And that's where Trump RX comes into play with his 9 new deals, bringing the total to 26 different deals for 89% of the prescription drug, branded drug market. This is huge for American patients, saving thousands and thousands of dollars on their healthcare costs.
0: Yeah, and Dr. Frank, similar question to you. When it comes to average Americans, where will they see this difference in cost, and how soon do you see it benefiting them?
3: Well, good morning, Mark and Charlotte. And as Hannah mentioned, this really is saving people money. And, you know, as somebody practicing on the front lines, I'm talking to people every single day. People are saving money. They're using Trump RX. These 9 new deals will, you know, really expand the amount of drugs that are on Trump RX and bring these most favored nation savings down to the patients. You know, even things like Alcon's on this list. So the glaucoma and macular degeneration, those expensive drops that so many old people are on, these elderly people are going to save a lot of money. And they're the ones that need it the most because they're on fixed income. You know, this is part of this larger, and I think the messaging from the White House has to be a little bit better. You know, the Trump's great health care plan doesn't get a lot of, we see it piecemeal. But the big plan is really trying to bring costs down. This is a big part of it. So the drug costs are a big part of it. He's also trying to redirect some federal money that goes to insurance companies directly to people so that they can more have more choice over how they spend their healthcare dollars. It's a lot of good things going on.
1: So, Hannah, do I only get this if I use Trump RX, or what if I'm on Medicare, or if I go to CVS or Walgreens? I mean, where do I go to get these best prices?
2: Well, one, you can go to the pharmacy, Mark. And so this is the amazing thing about Trump RX and all the different changes that the president has made in this term and even his last term. Because I would tell your viewers, every single one of them, when you go to the pharmacy counter, you should be asking, hey, what's the best price? You should be shopping around. You should be asking for what's called the cash price. Because Trump, under first term and this term, put a full suite of changes into place so that you can get the best price for your drug, even if it's not through your insurance. And you know what? Sometimes insurance is going to give you the best price and you should take it. But these changes are going to help you shop around because American consumers are the ones who can drive down costs and increase quality and value at the same time. And President Trump recognizes that and says, let's go straight to the people. Let's give them more options to get them lower costs. So all you have to do with Trump RX is go to the website, take the little coupon. Sometimes it is. Sometimes it's the manufacturer website. And you go straight to the pharmacy and say, I want the Trump RX price for this drug.
1: I hope it works.
0: Yeah. And quickly, just a few seconds, Dr. Frank, but you mentioned something interesting that you said that this administration isn't doing the best job of getting their messaging here on this. So what do you want to hear from them?
3: Well, I want them to tell people, see, this is not to replace. This is not like an Obamacare sweeping plan.
0: Yeah.
3: This is going piecemeal at the problem. And a lot of this is happening behind the scenes and people aren't knowing about it.
0: Right.
3: So I would love to see just tell people, here's what we're doing. Even going after the pharmacy benefit managers. This is another way to bring prices down. The insurance companies have these pharmacy benefit managers to negotiate prices, but they're negotiating with themselves. So the prices are higher. So he's doing these behind the scene things that people aren't going to know about. And I'd love to see people know the efforts that the administration is taking to bring healthcare prices down.
1: All right. Hannah Anderson, Dr. Frank, great to see you guys this morning. Thanks
0: Thank
1: for joining
0: guys.
2: Thank you.
0: All right. Much more to come here on Wake Up America. And in just a few minutes on National Report, the jury in the Lindsey Clancy murder trial will begin day 4 of deliberations. Keep it right here on Newsmax. Once a verdict comes in, of course, we will

0: world directly to you.
1: That does it for Wake Up America. We'll see you tomorrow. National Report starts right now.
2: The federal immigration crackdown hitting New York in a massive operation. Now, Homeland Security Secretary Mark Wayne Mullen is set to reveal the arrests so far and what's coming up next. Details at 10 a.m. We'll take you there live. And it's a Big Brother electronic form. Those cameras that know where you've been, now they're the target, with two states ordering their removal amid concern about what they detect and then how that information is used. And those parking lots you thought were free just got the VIP treatment. So now if you want to park close to the entrance, it will cost you. Where that's happening and why shoppers are not happy. Those stories and so much more. National Report kicks off right now.

0: The Lindsay Clancy jury is back for a fourth day. She admits to killing her three children after more than 17 hours of deliberations. Still no verdict on whether she knew what she was doing and that it was wrong. Thank you for watching National Report this morning. I'm Chris Lenzo.
1: And I'm Edie Hill. Now, Clancy says she was suffering from postpartum psychosis, but the prosecutors, they argue she knew right from wrong and that she planned the attack. Our correspondent, Christina Thompson, is live outside the courthouse in Plymouth, Massachusetts, where they will be back for deliberations again today. Christina?
2: Right. Well, that's the big question that these jurors really have to sift through now. Clearly taking their job very seriously. They've been deliberating for more than 10 hours now. Jury deliberations did just kick back up again this morning. Less than a minute ago, we did see defense attorney Kevin Reddington walking into the courthouse, gearing up for another day of deliberations. The nine women and three men now have spent more than 10 hours weighing all of the evidence since the case was handed over to them. So far, there's been no indication the panel is deadlocked or struggling to reach a unanimous decision. Defense attorney Kevin Reddington says he does have faith in the jury system.
3: Everyone involved are human beings, and, you know, it's everybody's hurting. They've got their life stories. It's not as simple as it seems to be.
2: Now, of course, nobody knows but those jurors what exactly is happening inside that room, what they're talking about. But they did give us a little bit of a clue when they asked to look at more evidence. Two pieces specifically, the knife that Lindsay Clancy allegedly used to harm herself and bags containing the prescription medication that she had been taking. Now, both go directly to the central question in this case. What was Clancy's mental state when she killed her three children? And did she understand the nature and the wrongfulness of what she was doing? Now, Clancy does not dispute that she killed 5-year-old Cora, 3-year-old Dawson, and 8-month-old Callan. The defense argues that Clancy was suffering from postpartum psychosis and lacks criminal responsibility at the time. Prosecutors argue Clancy planned the killings and understood exactly what she was doing. Jurors are now considering the charges involving each child separately. For each count, the jurors could reach a verdict of first-degree murder, second-degree murder, manslaughter, not guilty, or not guilty by reason of lack of criminal responsibility. Now, every single verdict must be unanimous for each of the three children. A first-degree murder conviction would put Lindsay Clancy behind bars for life with no opportunity for parole. If jurors find Clancy not reasoned by lack of criminal responsibility, by insanity, then she would enter a separate psychiatric evaluation and commitment process in that case. Reporting live from Plymouth, Massachusetts, I'm Christina Thompson for Newsmax.
1: Thank you, Christina. Bill Brown is an attorney and partner at Parlator Law Group, and Amir Benno is a former prosecutor. Amir, let me start with you. What does it tell you that jurors haven't reached a verdict? It's been 17 hours of deliberations. This is the fourth day of deliberations. What does that signal?
4: Well, they're struggling. Obviously, they're struggling very hard. I think this is going to be a tough case. They're not criminally responsible. The request to see certain evidence, though, is interesting because they asked to see the knife that she used in her attempted suicide, and they asked to see the pill bottles, which means that they're still focused on the psychiatric defense, which is where the defense wants them to be. They haven't determined she killed three children, so therefore she's automatically guilty. Obviously, we know by the fourth day of deliberations, they're struggling, so they're not at that point. But the fact that they're looking to this particular evidence means that they're still considering the psychiatric defenses. And so all things are on the table for the defense, which is, you have to read the tea leaves, a good sign for the defense.
0: Well, board-certified OBGYN Dr. Noah Sterling is praising and defending Lindsay Clancy, posting a video saying the mother didn't know what else Clancy could have done. Here's that.
5: Hi, Lindsay. I'm Dr. Sterling. I don't even know if you're allowed to watch videos like this, if someone can show it to you. I don't know. But I want you to know that I believe you. From my perspective as an OBGYN, I believe that you were over-functioning throughout your entire postpartum period. I am blown away by how hard you were working to get better, while also working as a mom. I've got three kids. I know how much work it is, even when you are mentally well. It's so hard to take care of three kids. Obviously, hindsight's 20/20, but I don't know what else you could have done. You were far beyond what should be expected of a single individual. You have galvanized us women in a really powerful way.
0: Bill, your reaction to this, and could this be a way of thinking, this type of thinking, be holding up the verdict here? Because we also know there's 9 women on the jury.
6: Well, I think it's a great tragedy, but here's something that's even more important. Let's think about intent. How did she show intent? Once she does a Google search for mapping directions to see how far the restaurant pharmacy are. 2, she sends her husband on these long errands to know that she has a window of opportunity of isolation. 3, what does she do? She separates each child. Each one she takes to the basement separately. Right. Then let's think of the method of killing. What does she use? These exercise bands, which take time to suffocate each child. So there's massive, massive evidence of direct intent and malice. I understand that post-mortem. I understand that we all go through tragedies and tough times. That doesn't give you the right to kill children.
1: You know, Amir, I've got to say the public is so split. And you think a jury is basically, you know, it mirrors what the public is. Mm-hmm. And the public is so split that it seems like it would be very difficult to expect. And, you know, everybody's got to agree. They've got to be in unison on this. What do you expect to happen?
4: Well, it's not so much what the public is thinking, because, you know, if the jury's doing its job, it's not paying attention to what the public is thinking. It's listening to the instructions that the judge gave. And what the judge gave on non-criminally responsible, there's 3 different pathways. One is she didn't know what she was doing. So if you imagine somebody who's squeezing a lemon, but they're really squeezing somebody's neck and they don't know what they're doing, that doesn't apply here. The second path is if you don't know what you're doing is wrong. So if you think you're killing a space alien or a monster, but you're really killing a human being, you didn't know that it was wrong. That also doesn't apply. So what we're dealing with is the third path. The third path is that she knew what she was doing and that it was wrong, but she couldn't control her actions, irresistible impulse. And that's where the evidence of command hallucinations, a voice telling her to do it, becomes so relevant. And what your guest just said is it's so important also, because if she only heard that voice for the first time during the 18 minutes that she killed these children, never before, then if she had planned for her husband to be out of the house, to go to CVS, to get takeout, so they give her time to do it, that completely contradicts the fact that there was a voice. So we saw a lot of time spent on the defense summation focusing on the fact that this was just an ordinary errand. This wasn't something sinister or planned by Lindsay Clancy. And that's why they were doing it, because if the jury believes that this was planned, then she loses. If the jury believes that it wasn't planned, it was ordinary, she sent her husband out for errands and then she heard these voices, then she has a shot at not criminally responsible.
1: That's a good point, picking out that one instance. And right. If she could plan that, then, you know,
0: ordinary course of business there. Although we'll hear from in trial testimony, FBI psychiatrist Gregory Sathoff said that Clancy is criminally responsible. Let's listen.
7: It is my opinion, within a reasonable degree of medical certainty, that Ms. Clancy was criminally responsible.
0: So, Bill, overall, what do you believe the jury will decide? They have also 3 verdicts, 1 for each of Clancy's children.
6: Well, I think a reasonable jury, it's impossible for them not to find criminal intent. When you do a Google search to make sure that you can know the distances and time it takes for your husband to do these extended errands so you can have a window of opportunity of isolation, when you intentionally take each child to the basement separately, that shows intent. When you use an exercise cord to strangle each child separately, that shows 3 separate intents. Look, we have to understand, God bless all the women that go through these horrible situations. Doesn't give you a right to murder your own children. Now, here's the big message. What happens if she gets off? That's a signal for these other, you're going to have more babies that are killed because of it. The jury needs to do the right thing.
1: And we've recently had a couple of new cases. Mm-hmm. So we're watching this. Yep. Bill Brown, Amir Benno, thank you both.
6: Thank you.
0: Thank you.
4: Thank you.
1: A battle over birth tourism. A new congressional hearing is putting a spotlight on pregnant women coming to the U.S. and lawmakers who want to crack down what they're demanding and why this could spark a much bigger debate over birthright citizenship.
0: But first, will Massachusetts voters throw their support behind an 80-year-old incumbent asking for 6 more years in the Senate? We have the details of today's

0: on Newsmax TV.
1: One of the more intriguing Senate primary battles is taking place in Massachusetts today, as Democratic Congressman Seth Moulton is looking to unseat longtime Senate incumbent Ed Markey, who is Moulton's senior by 33 years. But it's the 80-year-old Markey who was elected to the Senate in 2013 after 37 years in the House, who is actually pitching himself as the more progressive option in an appeal to younger voters. A group of college students have even launched an Instagram account on Markey's behalf entitled The Markeyverse. Now, the 47-year-old Moulton, meanwhile, has centered his campaign on the need for a new generation of leadership, saying that Markey's time in Washington has run its course. He joined Congress in 2014, becoming the first candidate since 1992 to defeat a sitting Massachusetts congressman in a primary.
2: Well, Moulton faces an uphill battle to recreate that same magic. A recent Emerson College poll shows that Senator Markey has a huge lead over Moulton, 65% to 35%. And the winner of today's Democrat primary will likely go on to face our next guest in November's general election. Here is John Deaton, the Republican candidate for U.S. Senate in Massachusetts and a former federal prosecutor. Thanks for being with us. So, Markey claiming he is the more progressive candidate, and at 80, he is fit for another 6 years. Your reaction?
3: Well, thank you for having me. Good morning. My reaction is Ed Markey's first year in Washington, I was six. And that shows you that I'm not, you can see I'm clearly not a young man. And it's hard to argue that you are the agent of change against the system when you've been in office for 50 years. You are the system. But in the Democratic primary, it's a race to who is the most far left politician. And Ed Markey's certainly winning that race. And I think he will win. It's hard to imagine he's up that much, so we're going to interesting to see how accurate the polls are, but I'm fairly confident I'll be facing Ed Markey.
1: Yeah, he's up by quite a margin there. But back in June, you squared off with Congressman Moulton in a debate in which Ed Markey didn't participate. Let's play for our audience how you responded to one of the congressman's major talking points regarding immigration.
3: Seth says that we got to abolish and prosecute ICE. To everyone out there, that is, abolish ICE is not a policy. It's a slogan in an election year. Does it sound familiar to defund the police 6 years ago? They're doing it to raise money and to create division and havoc.
1: So in terms of what you're hearing from your constituents in Massachusetts, it is a liberal state. Do you believe they'll go by what we're hearing from both of these candidates as to immigration policies that they stand for?
3: Now, listen, when you talk to most people on the ground, they want a common sense immigration policy. Deportation is one part of that process. That's why I brought up the fact that Barack Obama deported 3.1 million illegal migrants. And so deportation is a part of an overall immigration plan. Abolish ICE. These are slogans that they use in an election year that are never going to happen, just like Medicare for All and Green New Deal. What people want today isn't ideology. It's not slogans. They want solutions to the problems. And the difference between me running versus Ed Markey and Seth Moulton is Seth is basically saying Markey's too old. I'm saying I have better ideas. I have actual plans, not slogans, that are going to make life more affordable for people. And I think it's going to resonate.
2: So other than the immigration, where you've set that apart, what do you think that Markey has not done that you would do better and do differently?
3: Well, for example, 6 years ago, he called for Medicare for All. And we know that Medicare for All is never going to happen. Only one third of Democrats support it. Two thirds of Democrats don't. Hakeem Jeffries just came out and said he doesn't support it. But I have a real immigration, I'm not immigration, but a health care reform plan that actually addresses the issues of three companies controlling 90%. So Ed Markey, Green New Deal, it's actually caused us problems. He pays 16 cents per kilowatt hour in Maryland. We pay 33 cents. I have a specific plan that will lower energy prices. So Ed Markey is a partisan hack. He wears a Democrat jersey and spews Democrat talking points. I'm an American who talks American talking points.
1: Well, let's pivot real quickly to this. The House Rules Committee, they had a hearing yesterday, and at one point, things became very contentious as Republicans advanced an anti-socialism resolution, which infuriated some Democrats. So check out this exchange between Democratic Congressman Joe Neguse and Republican Brian Steil.
4: And if Donald Trump announces tomorrow that he's going to take a 20% equity stake in Kroger, would that be socialism to you?
5: I'd want to see the details.
4: Oh, you'd want to see the details.
5: But understand the difference.
4: Socialism.
5: You what?
4: 50%.
5: What?
4: 80%.
5: For the folks 90%? Watching at home, watch the sleight of hand, because I think this
4: sleight
5: is
4: sleight of hand.
5: Yeah.
4: I'm asking an honest question.
5: Some folks on your side of the aisle would like to have government-run grocery stores. I think that's nuts.
1: So this is such an important resolution in order to truly understand where the Democrats stand. Do you think that we'll hear more exchanges like this? Because the Democrats right now, everyone is welcoming in these DSA candidates in their big tent.
3: Yeah, listen, I've been saying for a while that we as a country and the Republican Party needs to understand why are charismatic socialists resonating with young people. And it's because young people can't afford to live. They're working two jobs mm-hmm. just to pay the rent and electric bill. And we need to figure out that cause of that. And the reason is we don't have real capitalism in this country. We have monopolistic capitalism. We have three insurance companies that control 90% of our health care. We need a Teddy Roosevelt, who was a famous Republican, to come in and address some of these issues. And if we do that, we can curtail the rise of socialism in this country.
2: That is certainly where the focus, I think, needs to be, is figuring out why they feel compelled to go with that message and what the solution is to change that. John Deaton, thanks so much for being with us.
3: Thank you for having me. Have a great day.
2: You too.
1: Well, an explosive clash in the Michigan Senate race, Republican Mike Rogers slamming Democrat Abdul El-Sayed over what he previously said about 9/11 and his continued ties to a far-left streamer. Is it a legitimate foreign policy test or a bad faith attack? The heated debate catching fire in a key battleground state.
2: And Trump takes aim at drug prices. Nine more pharmaceutical giants are now signing on to President Trump's push to lower your drug costs. So what does that mean for your prescriptions? How much could you save?

0: Newsmax is real news for real people.
1: Michigan Democrat Senate nominee Abdul El-Sayed is under fire over a deleted 9/11 post bashing America, now resurfacing just before we mark 25 years since that terror attack. El-Sayed posting on September 11th, 2021, this: "Today I mourn the 3,000 lives, 6,000 injuries, and infrastructural devastation in New York City perpetuated ignorantly in the name of my faith. Tomorrow I'll mourn more than 1 million lives, millions of injuries, and infrastructural devastation in three countries perpetuated ignorantly in the name of my country." Now, it's not clear exactly when this post was deleted, but his campaign claims he removed all posts from before July 2023 to keep old comments from being taken out of context.
2: Well, El-Sayed also facing major backlash for his refusal to disavow left-wing streamer Hassan Piker, and Republican Senate nominee Mike Rogers slamming El-Sayed and not holding back.
3: "I know a con man when I see one. Con man Abdul can't answer a question about letting violent criminals and sex offenders out of our prisons because he believes it. He can't condemn his running mate, Hassan Piker, because they're in total lockstep."
2: Patrice Lee Onwuka is the director of the Independent Women's Forum, and Tiffany Smiley is the founder of Endeavor PAC. Great to have you, ladies. So this is not surprising, Patrice. We knew that there would be more in the troves of tweets that he put out there. But again, they're using this excuse, taken out of context. Your thoughts? Is this taken out of context?
4: No, especially when you put it within context of his other comments. This is a man who's has likened the war on terror to slavery, to atrocities against Native Americans in this country. He really wants to. I think it's pretty fair to say that he believes what happened on 9/11 was deserved to this country, and he's more than willing to compare the two. What happened on 9/11 to American citizens who were innocent, and the dogma and religious the religion that drove what happened on September 11th, the terrorist attacks. And so, yeah, he should actually have to stand and take account for every past tweet, every past comment, and defend it. If he doesn't believe those things that he said in the past, then come out and say so and defend or explain every single one of them. But the more time he spends explaining puts him on defense rather than offense.
1: Tiffany, I don't see how they make the claim that, you know, they're taken out of context. That is the entire context is the tweet. I mean, that's the context. Yeah. Yes. But I'm also seeing this with a lot of progressive candidates where they're trying to kitchen sink and all. And in doing that, they try to, you know, to marginalize it by saying, but, you know, see, yes, I'm so sorry for the people who died 9/11, but also sorry for the, you know, countries and the people and, you know, all that. Just in doing that, they are marginalizing 9/11.
5: Absolutely. It's 100% anti-American. It's evil. It's despicable. And it has no place in our country, let alone in our U.S. Senate. This just goes to show that El-Sayed does not belong in the U.S. Senate. I hope that Mike Rogers continues to expose who he truly is. You can scrub this all you want. It's already out there. And Mike Rogers should spend every day reminding the voters in Michigan just exactly who El-Sayed is. He's anti-American, and he has an agenda that is not for the betterment of the future of the American dream and who we are in this country. But the Democrats have a bigger problem at play, because the more El-Sayed has to take account for what he has said in his anti-American, anti-Semitic comments, the more national Democrats will have to answer to it as well.
2: And it's also telling who he surrounds himself with, who he refuses to not disavow. El-Sayed, he's campaigned with the streamer Hassan Piker. Piker, known for his comments that are infamous, talking about 9/11, saying America deserved it, but later sort of conceding it was, quote, inappropriate. El-Sayed trying to distance himself from the social media influencer, saying this about his relationship with him:
6: "If you want to make this race about a streamer in California, I just think you're missing the boat. This is about affordability in Michigan. This is about being able to see a doctor in Michigan. This is about Donald Trump's disastrous policies in Michigan. That's what I'm focused on right now. I am not interested in a conversation about a social media person in California."
2: Yeah, Patrice,

0: doctor, and you know, whatever else he's, and Donald Trump, hating Donald Trump. Let's not forget that the Jewish population in Michigan, about 1.6%, it's small but powerful and effective, and especially if the election comes down to a matter of less than 2 points. The Jewish population has been moving increasingly away from Democratic politics over the past couple of election cycles. And so if they decide to sit out, that hurts the Democrats. And that's why you see El-Sayed trying to, you know, kowtow and pretend like he, you know, doesn't like Hassan Piker, hasn't said, you know, anti-Semitic things, so that he can maybe win their vote or at least ensure that they turn out in support of him.
1: Yeah, Tiffany, for a social media streamer in California, how does he spend so much time with El-Sayed?
2: Yeah, because he is El-Sayed's friend, and El-Sayed invited him to campaign with him in the, you know, last days heading into his midterm, and then invited him to his victory party. Look, this is a self-inflicted wound, and the more that he sort of dances around it, the more that Mike Rogers has an opportunity, again, to remind Michigan voters just exactly who El-Sayed is, who he keeps company with. And it's going to force the Democrats across the country to have to answer to this Piker, who has said really anti-American things. He believes that Israel deserved the Hamas attacks. And Piker is only gaining more of a platform, more influence, and more attention. And this will be a problem for the Democrats heading into the midterm or heading into the general election in November.
1: It could be a problem for the rest of the country, too.
3: For sure.
1: Patrice Lee Onwuka and Tiffany Smiley, thank you. Now to Tropical Storm Edouard, who is bearing down on the Texas-Louisiana border this morning. The storm expected to strengthen significantly before landfall. Forecasters warning it could briefly approach hurricane strength.
3: And it's not just the wind, heavy rain, flash flooding, and a dangerous storm surge are all major threats along the Gulf Coast. Meteorologist Julia Fife is live now in studio with more on this. Julia.
4: Hey, yes, so that latest advisory keeps Tropical Storm Edouard as a tropical storm with sustained winds at 40 miles per hour. But you can see it's already bringing that heavy rain along the coastline of Louisiana and southeast Texas this morning. It is a tiny storm, but it is highly organized. As we head into the next few hours, I think around noon, 1 o'clock, it is expected to make landfall as a tropical storm. But you can see it is going to intensify rapidly. We've got those warm Gulf waters. So those winds are going to crank up to 65 miles per hour once it makes landfall, meaning the eye of the storm crosses the land. We're already going to be feeling the impacts this morning, and then it's going to rapidly decrease in that intensity as it heads towards land. They have issued those tropical storm warnings along the coastline of Louisiana and Texas. A flood watch in place, including Houston. Areas could see anywhere from 3 to 8 inches or more worth of rainfall totals. I think storm surge anywhere from 3 to 5 feet. And just something to keep an eye on, they have issued a hurricane watch. That's going to be at the Texas-Louisiana border. Again, it's going to rapidly intensify. 65-mile-per-hour winds is the prediction, but it only takes 74 for it to reach those hurricane-force winds. So that's something we're going to be keeping an eye on for the next few hours. But again, they're already feeling those impacts along the coastline. Let's take it back to you guys.
1: Yeah, and Julia, I think down there, the state put in the hurricane evacuation routes so that they take the big interstates, and then once a storm strikes, that they use both lanes going out.
4: Yes, and you also have to think, Edie, this was a homegrown storm, so they just didn't have the time that you normally get from the main development region off of Africa. Mm-hmm. This formed within the last 48 hours, so the timing has just been not great for the states of Texas and Louisiana.
1: All right, Julia, thank you.
3: Yeah, thanks, Julia.
1: Well, we're now entering the 7th month of conflict in Iran as negotiations cease and action takes a decidedly tactical turn, leaving many to wondering what the next move is on this international chessboard. We dive into your most anticipated questions on the war next.
3: And a shocking new charge in a deadly mosque attack. A North Carolina teen accused of live streaming the San Diego shooting is now facing murder charges. White prosecutors say her role went far beyond

0: It's a little different.
1: The threat of a much bigger confrontation with Iran is growing, and President Trump is considering limited strikes against Iran, potentially targeting its missile and radar capabilities around the Strait of Hormuz. And it comes as tensions are spiking, with the United States and Iran already trading attacks, and the critical waterway of the center of it all is a major standoff point. A Middle East correspondent, Zach Anders, is live in Tel Aviv with more on this. Good morning, Zach.
2: Hey, good morning, Chrisha. President Trump, he promised to hit Iran again hard, he says, after the regime fired ballistic missiles at U.S. bases in Jordan overnight yesterday. Now, Tehran says the missile attack was retaliation for America's preemptive strikes on rocket launchers on an Iranian island hours earlier. CENTCOM tells us that the IRGC was about to launch additional sea mines into the Strait of Hormuz from that position. Now, this latest escalation comes while the U.S. works to shut down Iran's economy. At the G20 finance summit in North Carolina, Treasury Secretary Scott Bessent says new sanctions will hit Iran every week, starting with its banks.
3: Could you imagine a country in the world with the third largest amount of energy resources has to import gasoline? And they now have 3-4 hour gas lines that go through the night. So I would think that they are lashing out kinetically because they are losing economically.
2: In Tehran, residents tell a Reuters TV crew they expect more war.
4: I'm a businessman myself. Things are difficult under these circumstances. Business has become harder. The United States is mainly to blame because it couldn't achieve its objectives in the economic war or in the ground and air war. So it's trying to hurt us in different ways.
2: Now, reports indicate Iranian leaders have described this latest flare-up as limited and contained confrontation. Iran's president says Tehran still prefers a negotiated solution. Live in Tel Aviv, Zach Anders, Newsmax.
1: Thanks, Zach. Let's bring in our panel. Paul Davis is a U.S. Army veteran and a former intelligence analyst for the Defense Intelligence Agency. Plus, Brent Sadler is a retired U.S. Navy captain and former staff member at the Pentagon. Good to have you, gentlemen. So we just heard that report, Paul, from Zach Anders. We're hearing it's a limited flare-up, although it seems like there might be more additional strikes back and forth. How do you see it?
5: Well, thank you for having me to begin with. Yes, the problem is basically that we're trying to deal with Iran as a rational actor, and they are not. We also have a problem. We don't know who we're negotiating with. The government is on one side wishing to negotiate to a point where the IRGC just wants to go into some type of a battle. So that's the problem we have. The economic sanctions are working, and they're at this point admitting that the sanctions are working, but they're also being a little obstinate as to what they want to do. They say they want to go back to the MOU. The MOU is dead. They continue to say they want to negotiate openly, and yet we found that once we cleared the mines, they're trying to lay more mines. Mm-hmm. They fired on other people. So, you know, we have a problem with they want to negotiate or say they want to negotiate, but they won't negotiate. And we would like to negotiate, but we can't get them to the table.
6: Yeah, or figure out who to negotiate with properly. Brett, you know, again, they say they want this negotiated settlement, but then they come out with this on X. Retesting our will only makes the cost of your humiliating defeat even heavier. Is this kind of the typical Iran playbook that we've seen in the past where, you know, one side will tell you we want to negotiate, let's go back to that MOU, and the other side is like, you know, we're bringing death to your doorstep?
7: No, the Iranian tactics haven't changed. It's to delay, and I think they're trying to run the clock out to midterm elections because they think that might buy them a political change that'll give them more leverage over the administration. Think like the War Powers Act, but I think those are probably misplaced in the extreme for a host of reasons. But a couple of important things are happening here. One, the attack on Larak Island was a preemptive attack on potential threat to shipping. It was not in response to a direct threat to U.S. naval vessels in the area, nor after the fact, after an attack. The other question that's hanging out there is how will the president respond to the missile attack on our airbase? And I think that's separate. I don't think whatever happens in the Straits of Hormuz would be tied to that.
1: Interesting. Well, I'd like to also discuss the role that energy is playing in this conflict. Obviously, that's a major part of what we're seeing going into the midterms. We're also seeing President Trump turn to Venezuela for a longer-term solution, utilizing their oil reserves, the largest proven reserves in the world, as sort of an ideal support system for our shrinking supplies. American oil companies obviously expressing some frustration now that they have to compete with the U.S. government instead of collaborate with it. Paul, do you believe that the action in Venezuela was possibly preemptive to our involvement in Iran, predicting that we would see these sky-high oil prices and everything going on in the Strait of Hormuz?
5: I don't think that. I think we have to separate both the Venezuela and what's happening in the Middle East from the initial into Venezuela. No, I don't think we went into Venezuela to take their oil because we knew oil prices were gonna high. Remember, the United States has tremendous oil reserves, and right now the president is moving to reopen a lot of the situations that we had. Venezuela is a strategic partner at this point. The thing we have to remember now in this instance, in this, is that China used to have most of its oil come from Venezuela as well as Iran. Right now, their oil supply from Iran is cut off, and they're going to need oil. And right now, we now control their other main source of oil. So we have that as a leverage against China. Mm-hmm. U.S. oil prices gas prices. We all know that gas prices are rising at the pump, mm-hmm. but they haven't risen to the point where it's a problem for most people.
6: Yeah, that's a very interesting point that you bring up, that it's not just Iran, but it was also Venezuela that China was relying on for their energy sources. Way to put this all into better context. Yeah. Thank you very much, Brett Sadler, Paul Davis.
7: Thank you.
1: Thank you.
5: Thank you for having me.
1: You bet. Well, did you have to pay for parking the last time you went to the mall? I'm trying to remember if I did. If not, it may not be too far away. Unfortunately, it's part of a growing trend spreading across the country. We'll tell you what's behind it when we return.
6: And Florida slamming the brakes on surveillance, and that's not the only state. After a wave of backlash and new concerns from the governors of those states, they're taking action against those flock license plate cameras. But what about the data that's already been collected?
1: Plus, DHS Secretary Markwayne Mullen set to speak from New York City soon. The secretary expected to outline Operation Rotten Apple, the administration's immigration crackdown in America's biggest city.

0: You're watching An American Moment.
1: All right, you got to watch this. So just stop and watch. Insane video. 200 miles an hour. That is how fast that race boat was going before it went airborne and crashing back down on the lake. So the boat, by the way, watch this again. It's called the Dirty Duck. It's roaring across Lake of the Ozarks. It's a shootout there that they have every year. This is, I think, the 30th year. But oh, my gosh.
2: Wow.
1: And get this. They weren't injured.
2: I mean, that's the incredible part here. Yeah.
1: I mean, not seriously.
2: Right.
1: Yeah. So, 45-year-old driver, he had some injuries in the crash. But the 39-year-old throttleman who was also on board, no injuries at all. Missouri State Highway Patrol troopers responded to the scene. Emergency crews raced there. But, oh, my
2: unbelievable.
1: Goodness gracious.
2: It looks like some sort of, oh, my gosh, it took flight.
1: Yeah, I've seen the cigarette race boats. I've never seen the one that has the separation in the front there and in the bow. But oh my gosh,
2: it is a complete flip.
1: Okay,
2: and
1: so
2: lands
1: what are
2: upright.
1: They doing with 200 miles an
2: yeah,
1: hour?
2: Yeah, that
1: anyway.
2: Seems pretty
1: Where's
2: unsafe.
1: Your mother?
2: And also there should be some sort of regulation that it goes way too far and too fast. I think they need to issue some warnings here.
1: But you've got no problem with F1.
2: I have no problem with F1. That's right. But this seems problematic to me.
1: Okay. All right. Moving on to this. I think the last time I went to the mall was to do one of those mall walks.
2: Mm-hmm.
1: So you want to get a lot of exercise. But,
2: yeah.
1: If you shop at the mall, it used to come with a big perk because fewer people were going there. You had free parking. But now guess what? More malls across the country are deciding to charge shoppers for the best spots. So you have to pay to park close to the entrance or park for free, but further away. Now, at some malls, that premium parking can cost nearly $260 a year. And that is sparking backlash from shoppers who say a good parking spot shouldn't come with a price tag. Listen.
3: Half of the parking lot, you got to pay now. You got to pay to park at the mall. What is going on here? It says it will be monitored. Literally, you have to come like half of the mall to park regular. Like, what is this?
4: For the life of me, I can't understand why anybody would make you pay for parking. I'm a perimeter mall because I have something to do. And it's like, oh, if you need to park closer, you gotta pay. What? It's literally a mall. Why would I be paying? And then people don't even go to the mall anymore, so I'm confused. I'm confusion.
1: Yeah, that's the best part. People aren't even going to the malls.
2: Right. So, but this idea, it's not really entirely new. Many shoppers have long seen this process happen with getting valet parking or reserved spaces, and mall operators are now expanding the concept to ordinary shoppers who simply want a more convenient spot, which I could see that. And the move comes as mall owners look for new ways to generate income from properties that have faced years of pressure. To your point, Ed,
1: yeah.
2: People aren't going to the malls. So let's bring in our special guest to discuss. Bill Brown is a U.S. Navy SEAL and attorney and partner at Parlatory Law Group, as well as Dwayne Moore is a GOP district leader. Good to have you guys back around with us. So would you pay for this, Dwayne?
5: Yes.
1: You went to a mall.
5: I am a frequent shopper at malls.
1: Really?
5: I just like the leisure of walking around. And sometimes I want the convenience of parking up front. Now, I think as many Americans, it feels like our quality of life is eroding. Everything is a nickel and diming. I think this is also impacted because, everyone wants to tax the rich. People have to find ways to make up lost income in this very convenient business. Tough business world. But
1: yeah, but I think you're there for the Auntie Anne's pretzels, aren't you?
5: I am definitely in the Chick-fil-A. Yeah, I'm definitely there for
1: that. I could tell. I can kind of understand certain shoppers' inspirations.
2: It's a good inspiration. What about you?
6: Hey, I believe in capitalism, right? And if you're a private enterprise, your number one goal is to make a profit.
2: Right.
6: And let's talk about supply and demand. All right, you want the convenience with bad weather, guess what? Let's pay the $5. I have convenience parking. I think it's a win-win.
1: I don't know. I mean, because then you pay the $5. So I get it. I mean, you're clearly the, commercial guy here.
2: Yeah.
1: but then I'll bet they're expecting you to tip on top of that.
6: I don't think so, because it looks like a scan. You scan it and you pay via your phone.
1: Mm.
6: So, when you think about capitalism, you think about the principles of supply and demand. If it's too much, they're not going to have demand and they'll go back. So I think it's a good move, actually.
1: Okay, so you'd pay for it?
6: 100%.
1: Would you, Prisha?
2: So I think I would too, unfortunately, because I always get lost in those shopping mall parking lots. I don't know if you've seen the episode of Seinfeld where it takes them hours to find their car. Now, of course, I do take a photo of where I am.
1: I know, but my phone photos are where I've parked.
2: Right. It's like, okay, this is where I am. But even still, I somehow get lost. So maybe this would benefit. Time is money, ED. So I would probably do it.
1: No, I'm just way too frugal, and I just wouldn't do it.
5: I've even done the valet before.
2: You wow. Fancy.
5: I have done the valet,
2: Dwayne.
5: Especially if I'm with my mom. It's just convenient. Yeah. It is a waste of money, but that's capitalism.
1: I'm just saying bagels are on y'all later because you got the cash.
2: You guys got the money.
1: All right, coming up, the Supreme Court handing President Trump a major victory in the White House ballroom battle. The justices clear the way for construction to move forward. The White House Deputy Press Secretary joins us in just a few minutes.
2: Plus, the wait is almost over after weeks of emotional testimony. The Lindsey Clancy case is now in the hands of the jury. A verdict could come at any moment. We'll have-

0: We begin this hour with breaking news out of New York City. Any moment now, DHS Secretary Mark Wayne Mullen is expected to hold a news conference to announce the results of Operation Rotten Apple. That's a federal immigration enforcement operation targeting criminal illegal immigrants in America's biggest city. Now, Mullen is expected to detail the operation's success and outline the arrests. And when that gets underway, we'll bring you there live. Hello and welcome to a brand new hour of National Report. I'm Chris Lenzo. Meantime, more big news to bring you. The Supreme Court handing the president a major legal victory. The high court clearing the way for President Trump's White House ballroom to move forward. The justices ruled 5-4 to block lower court orders that would have halted above ground construction, saying the preservation group challenging the project likely doesn't have any standing to sue. And the court did not rule on whether President Trump can legally build the ballroom without congressional approval. So for more on that, White House Deputy Press Secretary Taylor Rogers joins us now. Taylor, great to have you as always. So this is a major win for the administration. Talk to us about that as well as the implications of this decision into the future. I mean, what does this mean for the White House?
1: Yes, well, this was a common sense ruling from the Supreme Court yesterday because, as the president has outlined and this lawsuit exposed, yes, the beautiful ballroom will continue to be built, but also the much-needed military complex underground will also be built. Construction is nearly 65% of the way done, and these are much-needed improvements to secure the White House grounds as we see technology and weaponry. We want to modernize the White House grounds as well to keep this president and presidents for future generations safe. And so the president has always reserved the right to make renovations, adjustments, secure the White House grounds. President Trump is doing this. The ballroom is ahead of schedule. It's under budget. But ultimately, this will be done in the summer of 2028. And so this isn't even for or about President Trump. It's about President Trump ensuring that future presidents are safe here on the White House and have a beautiful ballroom as well, where they can proudly bring state leaders and have beautiful events here.
0: Well, President Trump, yet again, he's making it clear that this comes at no cost to the American taxpayer. So that's even an added benefit. He wrote on Truth Social, quote, "The ballroom is totally funded by great patriots and corporations and therefore is a gift at no cost to the American taxpayer." So, Taylor, why is there still this narrative that this project is costly to Americans?
1: Yeah, well, like the president said, many donors and patriots donated to have this ballroom built. The leader of the free world should have a beautiful big ballroom where they can come and meet with the president, host events, and do so safely. But also, the president wanted to make sure that this was not something that taxpayers were fronting the bill for. And so he's a businessman, and he talks to a lot of patriots and donors who were willing to contribute to this beautiful and wonderful project here on White House grounds.
0: Well, let's talk about President Trump's business acumen and this massive Venezuela oil deal. It's really historic, actually. The president says ExxonMobil is going in to the country as other U.S. oil companies are bidding for projects there in Venezuela. Now, millions of barrels are already being shipped to the United States and the refineries here. So when though, Americans want to know when the prices at the pump are going to ease?
1: Sure. Well, the president announced on Friday the largest oil deal in history. And this is a huge deal for both the United States and for Venezuela. It's going to benefit both countries. But like the president said, we will have the stake in 65 billion barrels of their oil reserves as a result of this deal. And that will nearly double our oil reserves here in the United States, increasing supply and thus lowering prices. And so come November, mm-hmm. when the United States starts to get this oil at cost, we will see prices at the pump hopefully drop as a result.
0: Yeah, and we heard from the vice president yesterday. He said it's already yielding results. Oil prices would have been much higher had the president not struck this major deal. We're also going to be hearing from the president later today. He's meeting with the major oil companies here. What can we expect from that meeting?
1: That's right. Today at the White House, the president will be meeting with refiners and distributors to talk about how we can expand our refining capacity here in the United States. That will increase the supply, and it will also lower prices at the pump. As you know, the president has cemented the United States' position as the number one leading producer and exporter of oil and natural gas. And so we are refining that oil at 100% capacity. Unfortunately, the Democrats' radical Green New Scam policies over the past few years have really stifled the ability for refiners to be able to expand their capacity. And in California, a state where Governor Gavin Newsom's terrible energy policies have shuttered very critical refineries that refine this crude. So the president has, really implemented this drill, baby, drill agenda. We are now drilling more crude than ever before, but we need to be able to refine that crude to then, see prices at the pump drop even more than he delivered last year when we saw the multi-year lows at the pump. And so that is what they will be meeting about today to discuss how they can continue to expand our refining capacity, something that the Democrats still do not support.
0: All right. We will be watching that meeting closely. White House Deputy Press Secretary Taylor Rogers, thanks for joining us this morning.
1: Thanks for having me.
0: Well, now to this. A new report says the Department of Homeland Security is planning to accelerate its efforts to investigate voter fraud beginning today. DHS is reportedly leaning on one of its agencies, the Homeland Security Investigations, to carry out its extended probe. Now, HSI typically focuses on crimes such as human trafficking, drug smuggling, and child exploitation. And according to internal federal guidance outlined in the report, nine states are expected to take investigative action from now until mid-October. Those states are Washington, Wisconsin, Missouri, Georgia, California, Pennsylvania, Nevada, New York, and Connecticut. And it's our pleasure to welcome Indiana Congressman Marlon Stutzman. He serves on the House Budget Committee and House Financial Services Committee. Great to have you this morning. So this is a very important investigation, of course. We're about September 1st. Here we are, 2 months, basically, to the midterms. What do you think this investigation will yield? What are you expecting?
2: Yeah, great to be with you this morning. You know, we're 63 days from November 3rd in the election, and this is a critical midterm election. And one of the things that we have been pushing and have passed in the House of Representatives has been the Save America Act, and that is to be sure that there's integrity and transparency in our elections. And unfortunately, we haven't been able to pass it in the Senate. And so I think the president and Homeland Security are doing the right thing by being sure that those who are eligible to vote are voting, and those who are not eligible to vote are not voting. This is a very simple, a high percentage of Americans, 80% of Americans, support Americans, citizens only voting in our elections. And that's why this is a critical piece, to be sure that those who are going to try to cheat know that there is an agency out there that is going to be following this very closely and prosecuting those who do offend the law.
0: Yeah, accountability is definitely needed. And Congressman, it's no secret that you are a big supporter of the Trump administration's efforts to root out alleged voter fraud. Recently on X, you posted this: pleased to hear President Trump's executive order cleaning up mail-in ballots for the upcoming election. The Senate still needs to pass the Save America Act to secure in-person voting against further fraud. So while the Save America Act, we know it remains in limbo, share your thoughts on a CNN report which indicates a major initiative by DHS to restore election integrity. We're also hearing so much pushback from the Democrats, House Leader, also Chuck Schumer. We're hearing from them. They're saying that this really isn't an issue.
2: Oh, well, it is an issue. I mean, you know, there are four.
0: Okay,
2: states,
0: apologies, Congressman. We have breaking news right now. We'll be listening in to DHS Secretary Mark Wayne Mullen.
3: America, crime was running rampant because the previous administration, the Biden administration's lawless acts on our border. President Trump points out all the time that only 2% of the population causes 80% of our crime. When you can focus on those 2%, you bring down crime rates to record levels. Underneath President Trump's leadership and allowing law enforcement to do their job, allowing Department of Homeland Security to do their job, allowing ICE to do their job, allowing CBP to do their job, protecting our borders, protecting our streets, even in sanctuary cities where we have local politicians that refuse to work with us, we are still bringing down the crime rate. Underneath President Trump's leadership, homicides are down 18%. And these are 126-year lows. Carjackings down 47%. Motor vehicle theft down 20%. Robberies are down 17%. This is what it looks like when you empower our law enforcement agencies, local, state, and federal, to work together and restore law and order on our streets. Operation Rotten Apple was an operation we decided to take on because you have a very liberal slash socialist mayor here in New York City that, instead of working with law enforcement, tries to cut NYPD's budget by $22 million and refuses to work with federal law enforcement. You have a governor that refuses to work with us. But over the last 30 days, Operation Rotten Apple has taken over 2,100 criminals off our streets. That's the worst of the worst. 2,100. We focused on them all across our, the state of New York. These arrests included gang members, rapists, murderers, and child predators, which I believe there's a special place in hell for those individuals. Here are just a few as you look right here beside you. There's a few individuals here that we have highlighted. A 50-year-old citizen from Ukraine whose criminal history includes conviction of kidnapping, abduction, possession of a weapon, and murder. We have a 38-year-old citizen from India who has a criminal history that includes conviction of rape in Germany. Yet, underneath the Biden administration, we allow this individual to come in and roam our streets. A 53-year-old from Colombia who was arrested of sexual assault against a child. These individuals should never have been on our streets, but while the radical left sanctuary states protect illegals, underneath Trump's administration and Department of Homeland Security, ICE officers, which is our immigration custom enforcement officers, are out there every day protecting Americans. Let's not forget earlier this summer when the mayor of New York City, the socialist Mondami, said he believes that ICE raids are cruel, inhumane, and they do nothing to serve to protect the interest of the public safety. You want to tell me these individuals here that was arrested off your streets, Mayor, that's in the interest of public safety? These are individuals that we took off the streets of New York to protect the people here because you have a mayor that refuses to work and actually, as I said earlier, is trying to cut the budget NYPD by $22 million. He's extremely out of touch with what the American people want and what public safety actually looks like. Recently, your liberal governor of the great state of New York, and I mean that sincerely, got behind a podium that read, "Keeping New Yorkers Safe." At the same time, she was announcing that she's ending the 287G agreements and banned individuals in New York from working with us. What's the 287G program? 287G program is where we work with local law enforcement to get the worst of the worst off the streets. We'll even reimburse their time, help them with equipment. And all we're trying to do is get the criminals off our streets. Keep in mind, 7 of the safest cities in the country cooperate with ICE and the 287G program. New York sanctuary politicians have released over 13,000 criminals on your streets in New York. 13,000. These are individuals that the Department of Homeland Security and ICE have put detainers on and asked them not to release them. These are your rapists, your murderers, your child predators. These are gangbangers. These are terrorists. 13,000 individuals that the state of New York had locked up. And we said, hey, they're in this country illegally. It's not like they're citizens. It's not like they have status. They're in this country illegally. Before you put them back on the streets, let us deport them. Nope. They released 13,000. That's a lot. Hope the people of New York are paying attention. These 13,000 are roaming your streets. We targeted those 13,000. That's where we got these 2,100, and we're not done. We're still moving forward. President Trump has emboldened and empowered DHS to do our job. And that's exactly what we're doing. We're fighting every single day for the American people so you can be safe on your streets. As I've said this multiple times, I don't care if you're a red state or you're a blue state. I'm going to protect your yard just like I'm going to protect my yard. I don't look at this through color. I look at this through enforcing the nation's laws. Department of Homeland Security, we don't make the laws. That's Congress's job. But we will do everything to enforce those laws. So I want to thank President Trump, and I want to thank our brave men and women in ICE that are out there enforcing these laws, making our country safe, protecting the lives of every American. With that, I believe Ken. Is it Ken? Okay, sorry, didn't know where you're at. I think Ken is next.
4: All right, thank you, Madam Clerk. Well, members of the jury, I've got your question, and the question is,
0: all right,
4: after
0: let's
4: many
0: listen
4: hours
0: in
4: of deliberation,
0: we are
4: trial
0: unable
4: where the jury, to come to a unanimous decision.
0: Has released a note.
4: I brought you back out because I know that this was a long trial, all right? I know there were over 80 witnesses. There were over 300 exhibits. But because of that, I'm going to ask you to go back out, keeping in mind all of the instructions that I gave you, to go out and to continue your deliberations at this time. All right? And so with that, I'm going to ask you to go back out. Like I said, keep in mind the instructions I gave you, reviewing the evidence, and I'd ask you to resume your deliberations at this time. Okay? Thank you.
5: Court, all rise, please. Service, respect.

0: quorum.
1: All right. Come with any objection?
2: No, Your Honor.
1: I defend any objection?
3: No.
1: All right, so what we'll do is we'll be in recess on this matter. Thank you.
0: Thank you. All right.
4: Okay, so over to the Lindsey Clancy trial, where a jury is sent back after informing the judge of a deadlock, which is to be expected given all the testimony we've heard on both sides. Very strong arguments for both the prosecution and the defense. 12 members of the jury and 9 women, 3 men. But I want to bring in our special guest. They're back with us, Bill Brown, who is U.S. Navy SEAL, attorney and partner at Parlatori Law Group, and also Dwayne Moore. He's a GOP district leader and New York Assemblyman candidate. Good to have you guys back with us. So this is, again, not surprising. One could imagine that we would see a hung jury, Bill, at this ultimate stage. But here, yes, they're saying they're deadlocked. They're not able to reach any sort of decision. It has to be a unanimous decision here in the Lindsey Clancy trial. And it's 3 different verdicts for each of the 3 children. Your reaction to this?
5: My reaction is one as I think about the 3 children. And I think about the message that this could send. And I think what the result could be. It could be more murdered babies. And I think that's being overlooked. We all go through tragedies, tough emotional times. That doesn't give you the right to premeditate, kill your own children. The evidence absolutely shows that. Do Google searches where she looks up the restaurant, the pharmacy to see how long the distances were, where she sends her husband on these long errands to make sure he's away so she can isolate those children. The 3 times she goes down to the basement, each child separately, that's intent. Each child strangled with exercise cord, that's intent. There's no doubt that she met the criminal liability. What's happened is this has become publicized. And what they've done now is the woke left is out of control, and now more babies, unfortunately, are going to be killed.
4: I mean, that's certainly the argument we've been hearing from the prosecution side of things. And, Dwayne, we've seen this case unfold before the public. The jury was not sequestered. They went home to their family this past weekend. A lot of public influence on both sides. I mean, I would not want to be a member of that jury grappling with so many important issues. Also, the defense saying that Lindsey Clancy experienced some sort of psychosis postpartum. Where do you think this is going to lead?
6: Yeah, as a former teacher, one of the worst fears that you have is a student not coming back the next year. And I have all of the pain in the world for these 3 kids. I think that the precedent that this will set will be very dangerous. The fact that even if someone had a psychosis, a mental illness, does that alleviate you from the responsibility of murdering your kids? And for me, I think the common sense answer is no. So I really hope that, you know, I mean, there was a whole parade that people that they threw for this woman and people cheering her on, which is just sick and demented. Where are we going as a society where we celebrate individuals like this? Hopefully we look back and take a step back and think about the innocent victims. And hopefully we return to a society that protects children at all costs.
4: All right, Dwayne Moore, Bill Brown, thank you, gentlemen, for your insights. Let's go now to correspondent Christina Thompson, who is standing outside the courthouse with more on what we just learned about the jury giving the note and telling the judge they're in a deadlock. Christina.
7: Yeah, listen, it's not the news or that we were hoping to come down. Obviously, in a case like this, you want a verdict. The jury went to the judge and said, we're not able to come to a unanimous decision. That is one of the parts of their jobs. The mandatory parts of their jobs is the decision has to be unanimous for what the verdict is for each of the 3 children. And today, after roughly 20 hours of deliberating, they said, we can't do that. Now, as typical in this sort of situation, the judge then will go back to the jurors and say, you need to come up with a decision. You need to keep trying. Even if it takes another 20 hours, you need to keep deliberating. So that's pretty much what happened in this situation. The judge went back to them and said, reminding them of how important their job is, right? They have the decision here of whether they're going to find someone criminally responsible for the murder of 3 little children. These children lost their lives. This jury, these 9 women, 3 men, have that responsibility. It's very clear after speaking with defense attorney Kevin Reddington this morning that he trusts them, that they understand how deep that responsibility runs. At this point, what's happening is the judge said, all right, we're going to take a quick recess, go back, continue deliberating, and then come back out and let me know if you think you're going to be able to reach a decision in this case. If they're not, then things will sort of snowball from there. And the judge is going to have to make some harder decisions. But at this point in time, he did instruct the jury to go back into that room and really try to come to some sort of a unanimous decision on this. Just to go through those charges again, the jurors are trying to decide if this was first-degree manslaughter, second-degree murder, manslaughter, not guilty or not guilty by reason of lack of criminal responsibility. That's reason of insanity. If she's found guilty on the murders for not being criminally insane, then she will spend the rest of her life behind bars with no opportunity for parole. If jurors do find Clancy not guilty by reason of lack of criminal responsibility, then she would enter into a separate psychiatric evaluation and a commitment process. But right now we have to wait and see if the jurors come back to the judge and say whether or not they think they can come up with a unanimous decision.
4: All right, Christina Thompson, a major update in the trial. Thanks for bringing that to us. Meantime, teams working around the clock this morning to find the last person missing after a deadly flash flood in Grand Canyon National Park. We're live from the scene. That's next. Plus, a teenager who recorded a live stream of the San Diego mosque shooting now being charged with murder. What the North Carolina district attorney is saying about the indictment.

0: That's my job, and I aim to do it every night.
1: Crews are still searching for one person after deadly flash flooding ripped through the Grand Canyon, killing two people, and dozens of people have already been rescued as the flood caused severe damage to critical infrastructure, including a water pipeline. Correspondent Joe Moeller is live at the Grand Canyon with the very latest. Joe.
2: Well, hey there. Good morning to both of you. Well, it's a race against the clock as they continue to search for one person they believe is still missing here at this hour. And we're learning more about one of the victims whose body was recovered here after hiking over the weekend when this water came through. Take a look at the video. People are seeing this. It's absolutely incredible to watch. Over the weekend, storms dumped up to an inch of rain in about 30 minutes, sending a powerful surge of water through Bright Angel Creek, a popular hiking area here. Well, the flood swept away debris, destroyed trails and bridges, and put hikers and campers in extreme danger. About 80 people were rescued, many of them airlifted out of the canyon. Early reports indicated as many as 15 people were missing, but that number dropped as rangers checked permits and vehicles. It's not known whether anyone could still be missing if they entered the park without a permit. Two hikers have been confirmed dead, and officials say one person is still unaccounted for at this hour. One of the victims has been identified as John Gusty from Texas.
3: We were at a number of around 82 people stuck in a canyon that we knew of. And so those recovery efforts started and went through the night. As I said, DPS came in also and helped. Our rangers have worked tirelessly the last 2 days and all day today and have cut that number down now to one.
2: Well, the flood has created another major problem here at Grand Canyon National Park as it severely damaged the only pipeline that supplies water to the park's south rim. That has forced park officials to impose emergency water restrictions and close overnight accommodations. But crews are still out here assessing the damage from that surge of water that came through and destroyed some of the bridges in that canyon. That is a very popular hiking spot. So the river was impacted to traffic. They were trying to get people off of the river because so much metal debris was there. But again, here this morning, weather is much better than it has been the past couple of days as those storms move through. They're still searching for that one remaining individual out there here in the canyon. As soon as we do get an update from the National Park Service, we'll be sure to update you. I'll send it back to you.
1: All right. Thank you, Joe. Sarah Santiago, a 17-year-old in North Carolina who has allegedly agreed to record and distribute a live stream of a shooting at San Diego Mosque and then release the gunman's manifesto, has been indicted on murder charges in connection with that attack, despite never stepping foot in California. Now, Forsyth County District Attorney Jim O'Neill in North Carolina announced the grand jury indictments.
4: The law in North Carolina is clear. A person may be guilty of a crime, although he or she personally does not do any of the acts necessary to constitute the crime. A person who aids and abets

0: be in California. She's in our jurisdiction.
1: Well, the shooting occurred back in May when two armed teenagers opened fire at the Islamic Center, killing three men. Santiago now faces three counts of murder and one count of conspiracy. Prosecutors saying she could face the same penalties as if she carried out the attack herself. Barack Lurie and Robin Nunn are both trial attorneys and join us now. Barack, let me begin with you. Santiago's attorney says she is innocent of all the charges. So was this indictment the right move by prosecutors?
2: Look, I mean, I don't think there's an issue that she actually spread the information, helped video it, made sure the manifesto was published, all that stuff. Mm-hmm. So, I mean, to the extent they can prove that, then the issue is purely a legal one, whether or not she actually holds the same sort of accountability and possible liability for the actual murders themselves. And according to the state law there, they can indeed hold her accountable. That's not a problem from a constitutional perspective. They can hold her accountable as though it were murder itself. She just does not have to pull the trigger. This is very much akin to helping bank robbers with a getaway car. You're the driver of the getaway car. You're helping. You know about it ahead of time. You plan with them. And the whole crime here was not just to kill, but also to publish it, to manifest it throughout the internet and otherwise. So I do see that she's got serious liability here, and the jury may render a lower verdict for her in particular, but the charge is appropriate.
3: Yeah, Robin, the indictment also accused Santiago of buying a patch with a hate symbol for one of the teen shooters who wore it during the attacks. And here's more from the district attorney.
0: And this underground subculture of hate, they listen to each other. They talk to each other in encoded platforms. It radicalizes one another to the point where they carry out these horrific crimes of violence and murder.
3: Yeah, Robin, how does that add to the charges? How do you believe this will play out?
4: Yeah, I think this is a really powerful legal theory. Whether it goes too far will depend entirely on the evidence, which we haven't seen yet. The indictment is obviously just an allegation at this point, and the trial will really determine which version of the facts we believe. If she nearly knew about the individuals, purchased a patch or watched something online or was part of an online community, that's one thing. If prosecutors can actually prove she agreed to advance to help sort of facilitate this mass killing, that's really something fundamentally different.
1: Yeah, Barack, this certainly is something that we really haven't seen much before. I don't recall a case like this, but it certainly sends a powerful message to others that you don't have to be directly involved in the violence to be held accountable for it.
2: Yeah, that's exactly right. That's a precedent that could be very powerful. Look, the fact is that a lot of these crimes are designed with disseminating the information, live streaming it in mind. And if you do that live streaming for the other perpetrators, the culprits, then yes, you can be found not only guilty, but for the exact same crime that they are actually undertaking in the first place. So that is a very powerful thing. And this is, a crime that you wouldn't necessarily see 20 or 30 years ago because it was impossible to actually live stream it like they're able to do today. So yes, it's a big message. Be very careful of how you think that you are enabling somebody else to pursue a crime, whether or not you approve of it otherwise. And if you know about it, then you need to tell the authorities. It's as simple as that.
3: Yeah, Robin, I mean, this is clearly a hate crime, and also just the fact that she supplied the individuals with their signage. I mean, is there any way this could be treated as a terrorism case, too, though? Because you could see how this person is trying to invoke terror on a mosque, specifically targeting a member of a religious group. I don't know if that takes it too far, but how do you see it?
4: Yeah, I think the case will come down to whether the state can actually prove she intentionally participated in a criminal enterprise. Mm-hmm. I think that's really going to be key. Did she simply have knowledge? Was it just simply speech? Was it association? I think the prosecution is going to really need to prove the case. And obviously, the people who perpetrated this crime and did the shooting are deceased and not with us. She has pled innocence. So we will see how this all turns out.
1: All right. Robin Nunn, Barack Lurie, thank you very much. Interesting. You know, she was just about to start her new year of school. And boom, they've got the indictment and then the arrest.
3: Well, yeah, and the filming, very fascinating case. And now this, another fascinating case, a 30-year wait for

0: Justice. Dwayne Keith Davis, also known as Keefy D, found guilty in the 1996 murder of the hip-hop legend Tupac Shakur. Now, Davis convicted on the one count of first-degree murder with the use of a deadly weapon after prosecutors argued he orchestrated the murder but did not pull the trigger.
1: Well, he now faces life in prison. It marks the first conviction in a case that has gripped hip-hop fans for decades, and fans reacted.
2: It's emotional, it's powerful, but I feel like we're not done. I feel like we got one small piece in a bigger conspiracy to get rid of the gentleman we know as Tupac Shakur. So, although, you know what I mean, outside looking in, this is a great moment, and it is a great moment. Please don't get me wrong, but there's more people that have to pay for the death of Tupac. So Keefy D's not the lone soldier here. It's a bigger conspiracy.
0: Shakur was 25 when he was killed at the height of his career as one of rap's most influential voices. And for years, the case remained one of America's most famous cold cases.
1: Yeah, I'm kind of shocked. 1996, and they finally get the first person in this. And not even the person who pulled the trigger.
0: Right, and he admitted to a lot of things within his book. It's clear 30 years later, justice delayed, not necessarily justice denied. We will see where this goes, and then I believe the sentencing comes in October, too.
1: Yeah.
0: Well, coming up, a new fight over American citizenship. A congressional hearing on birth tourism is about to get underway, with lawmakers pushing for answers on who should be entitled to U.S. citizenship. Why this could become the next

0: paid. Is justice denied?
1: Following breaking news now, House lawmakers are holding a hearing to examine the impact of birth tourism on national security and immigration enforcement. Let's listen in.
2: And it is settled law. Now, I have to wonder if the team studied the history, because the members of the United States Congress who wrote the guarantee made a deliberate decision to not limit American citizenship by race, by ancestry, or the circumstances of a child's parents. And now, 160 years later, the chairman's legislation would gut the intentional and exclusive, inclusive guarantee by labeling people invaders. Think about what that means. The historical exception being invoked here concerns foreign enemies during hostile occupation of American territory. We're talking armies, an occupying force. Mr. Chairman, your bill attempts to apply the concept to a volunteer firefighter, a pastor who provided shelter and food and clothing for those in need, a beloved daycare teacher, a nurse who cares for dialysis patients. And of course, we know this visual, a five-year-old in a bunny hat.
1: All right. These Laura Reese is the director of border security and immigration at the Heritage Foundation and a former DHS acting deputy chief of staff. And Alfonso Aguilar is the director of Hispanic engagement at America First Policy Institute and the former chief of U.S. Office of Citizenship. Good to have you both as we are listening into this congressional hearing, taking a break, but wanting to get your take on it. So, Laura, what exactly is Congress trying to stop here, and how big of a problem is birth tourism?
3: Well, good morning. Good to be with you. Yes, the Supreme Court really got the decision wrong in the Trump v. Barber case when it said basically anyone born here, no matter the immigration status of the parent, is automatically given U.S. citizenship. And so it is incumbent upon Congress to correct that. And so legislation has been introduced to determine what category the parent must have to confer U.S. citizenship upon the child. And really, it should be about immigration status. A parent should have to be either a U.S. citizen, debatable about lawful permanent resident, but certainly not an illegal alien, and certainly not someone here temporarily buying a U.S. citizen child by merely crossing the border to give birth.
4: Yeah. Alfonso, you're the director of Hispanic engagement with the America First Policy Institute. And I'm curious because as we were listening to Representative Simon, she was bringing up slavery and her family's heritage with slavery. Does that, I wasn't quite sure what that has to do with the birthright citizenship at this point in our nation's history. So, you know, what are they trying to do? What is the important thing for Congress to be able to do so that our nation is, you know, counting citizens that legally do have a right to be here?
5: Well, I think as Laura said, the Supreme Court got it wrong, and they validated this expansive vision of birthright citizenship. What the Trump administration was trying to do was to allow for birthright citizenship, but consistent with what the 14th Amendment says. So children of individuals who are loyal to our country, citizens or permanent residents. Mm-hmm. But I think we can all agree that it's not healthy for our democracy, for our country, for our sovereignty to have people come here on a tourist visa, have a child, and then ask that that child be considered a U.S. citizen.
4: Okay, we're going to listen into Representative Gill right now.
6: Force hearing. I'd now like to welcome the witnesses. First, we have Dr. Vladimir, is that correct? Dr. Vladimir Lawrence, founder and chief medical officer for Miami Medical Concierge Services, also known as, quote, Have My Baby in Miami, unquote. Next, we have Dr. Stephen Camerota, director of research for the Center for Immigration Studies, who has studied issues linked to immigration for decades, including economic, fiscal, and demographic impacts of immigration. Thank you for joining us. I look forward to hearing from both of you. Pursuant to Committee Rule 9G, the witnesses will the witnesses please stand and raise their right hand? Do you solemnly swear or affirm that the testimony that you are about to give is the truth, the whole truth, and nothing but the truth, so help you God? Let the record show that the witness has answered in the affirmative, and thank you. You can take a seat. I appreciate you being here today and look forward to hearing from both of you. Let me remind the witnesses that we have read your written statement and it will appear in full in the hearing record. Please limit your oral statements to 5 minutes. As a reminder, please press the button on the microphone in front of you so that it's on and the members can hear you. When you begin to speak, the light in front of you will turn green. After 4 minutes, the light will turn yellow. When the red light comes on, your 5 minutes will have expired, and we would ask you to please wrap up. I now recognize Dr. Lorenz for his opening statement.
7: Can you hear me? Yes. Okay.
4: We are listening right now to this congressional hearing regarding birth tourism. They're bringing some statements in right now, but we're going to take a quick break.
1: Right. Meantime, turning to this, President Trump making a major move to ease drug costs for Americans. 9 additional pharmaceutical firms agreeing to offer discounted drugs to state Medicaid programs. How it could also bolster our national security. Coming up next.
8: I'm Katrina Zisch, and this is your Israel update. All right, check this out. So cool. A rare ocean sunfish was spotted off the coast of southern Israel. These are huge. Israel says these sightings are extremely rare, but it also shows the remarkable marine life found beneath Israel's waters. Southern Israel is known for its coral reefs and abundance of marine life. Sounds like a fun place to go. All right, now let's go to Israel correspondent Jody Cohen, who has this report.
9: Today, I've come to Freedom Farm, where the animals have all been rescued, either from abuse or experiments or from the food industry. And here, they get the 5-star treatment.
10: Freedom Farm is a sanctuary for animals who were rescued and rehabilitated. But it's also an educational center.
11: Space for me brings a lot of love in my heart. They give us more than we give them.
12: Hi, I'm originally from New York. I moved here and I've come to visit here about 5 times to the Freedom Farm, and it shows the humanity, the compassion, the kindness to animals, you know, to all creatures, all living creatures, and it shows it's just a beautiful, beautiful side of Israel.
9: Sam, breakfast, dinner.
10: Just connect with the animals, like have a close connection. So we take care of them, we love them, and they love us back.
9: So if you want to visit or even volunteer with Chava here, I definitely recommend it. Back to you.
13: That's your Israel.

0: with today's announcement, we now have 26 companies representing 90% of the domestic pharmaceutical market, and the other 10% are also coming in. They have no choice. In total, these agreements are projected to save Americans more than $600 billion.
1: Let me just say, finally,
2: yeah.
1: I mean, why should we be paying much more for drugs mm-hmm. when they're coming from American companies right. than everybody else around the world? So President Trump announced this new round of drug pricing agreements with international pharmaceutical companies, and it's all part of the push to make healthcare more affordable for all of us. So the deals will build on agreements with the administration struck with 17 of the world's largest drug makers starting last year. It's significant.
2: This is really significant and great for Americans.
1: Here's
2: a look of the price difference in medications under the Trump administration. So GLP-1s like Ozempic, the pill is down 85% from $1,000 or more, to thyroid medication Synthroid, down 64%. And Bevespi, those are inhalers, those are down 89%. And the list goes on.
1: But it's just striking that they were able to do this. Lauren Stewart is a senior director of government affairs for Americans for Prosperity. Dr. Monique Yohannan is a health policy senior fellow with the Independent Women's Forum. Doctor, let me begin with you, because I'm just stunned that we've been paying these ridiculously high prices, and all of a sudden they can come down to this point. Do they really make that much of a upcharge when they were selling it before?
3: Absolutely, they were. And really, this started in May 2025, and President Trump finally said enough is enough. And it's not just that we were paying more, but we were doing the innovation for the world
1: right.
3: as well. So it's that combination. So this is such a win-win. And I would also say, in addition to lowering prices, he's bringing jobs back to the United States, because the other part of this deal is that it's going to make sure that people bring manufacturing to domestic manufacturing in the U.S. rather than having companies do the drug development overseas.
2: Yeah, this has been so unfair for Americans for so long, Lauren. And U.S. patients, they by far pay the most for prescription medicines, more so than any other nation. So why is that, and what else can be done about it? Because there seems to be progress here. We're looking at it.
4: Look, we have the greatest dealmaker in the history of American politics, certainly in the White House right now. And this resonates with the American people, because they feel that they've been getting a bad deal on healthcare, specifically the cost, quality, and access to healthcare, for as long as they can remember. And certainly since the implementation of Obamacare, it's the best example of a horrible deal for healthcare for American patients and taxpayers. Look, this is the type of affordability solutions we want to see. Americans are hungry and yearning for. We're about to go into open enrollment, where those tangible costs like prescription drugs, like insurance premiums, are going to be at the front of mind. Also, shortly ahead of the election. So this is a great start in a, you know, hopefully a series of steps towards more affordability in healthcare. Continues to pull as a top three issue for American families. And I really think where the president is going is a fantastic direction mm-hmm. in empowering American patients and empowering American families to be in the driver's seat of their healthcare. No longer big corporations calling the shots, drug companies dictating what will and will be accessible and affordable to Americans, but more so the American patients and families as consumers of healthcare.
1: Yeah. And I think we've got a role to play in this also. When you go to your doctor and they mm-hmm. prescribe something, you know, is there a prescription option mm-hmm. that is on board with this, that is not the ones charging, you know, 10 times the amount?
2: Yeah, it's good to
1: so
2: ask.
1: Maybe we can push that ourselves as well. But mm-hmm. what a big, big difference. Lauren Stewart, Dr. Monique Yohannan, thank you very much.
2: Thank you.
1: In just a couple minutes, a judge will decide if there's enough evidence to put the man accused of killing Charlie Kirk on trial for aggravated murder. It would make Tyler Robinson eligible for the death penalty. And we have live coverage for you.
2: Plus, we're still awaiting a verdict in the Lindsey Clancy murder trial. Deliberations now in their fourth day. Attorneys standing by to wait.

0: This is a huge day. We are right now waiting because 1 hour from now, a Utah judge will hear the closing arguments in the case of the man accused of killing Charlie Kirk on September 10th last year. His name is Tyler Robinson, and he is accused of murdering the conservative activists at Utah State University again just about a year ago now.
1: Yeah, I can't believe it. It's been almost a year, ED.
0: They have the defense and the prosecution will have 2 hours to talk to the judge, mm-hmm. explain why they think he should or should not be allowed to stand trial for this murder.
1: Right. And of course, there was that preliminary hearing and we heard Tony Graff. He was weighing both sides of the argument. But of course, the evidence is overwhelming as to what is going to happen. But again, in an hour from now, we'll know more. Today's hearing, it will be determining if there is sufficient evidence to warrant a trial. And the 23-year-old Robinson has yet to enter a plea. Now, Robinson is charged with aggravated murder since he allegedly also endangered the lives of others at the Turning Point USA event. And last year, that's an important distinction to be made, which would make him eligible for the death penalty.
0: Yep. We are joined now by Jack Posobiec. He is a Turning Point USA contributor, and Eric Faddis, who is a criminal defense attorney. Gentlemen, thank you for being with us. So, Jack, this has got to be a very emotional day for you with your involvement with Turning Point. And, you know, what do you expect to see here?
2: Well, thanks. And really, my prayers are, of course, with Charlie's wife and family as they're going through all of this. The process, you know, they say the process isn't perfect, but my gosh, it is so long and takes so much time to think that we're here a year away from Charlie's murder and we still haven't even finished the preliminary hearing. And so I do expect, you know, having spent the week in the initial phases of the preliminary hearing, I do believe that Judge Graff will bound it over, will be held for trial. I believe that he's going to keep the death penalty on the table, and I think that's appropriate in this case. And I certainly hope that that ruling comes out and that a date will get on the table soon so that we can all move on and move forward with our lives.
1: Yeah, it has taken quite some time here, Eric, in terms of what we've seen unfold. It was almost like as if we saw a mini trial in this preliminary hearing with all of the evidence that was shown that would typically be shown during a trial. Are you surprised by that? And what do you make of the evidence we know thus far?
3: You know, I think proceedings have been a little bit overdone. Look, a preliminary hearing, even in a homicide case, these things can take place like in an afternoon. And now the judge not only gave the parties 5 days to do it, but is now giving each side 2 hours to argue. Many closing arguments in a full trial do not take 2 hours for each side. So I think the proceedings have been a bit overdone. This judge is cautious, nuanced, that he doesn't want to inject any air into the matter, and I understand that. But I think he's afforded far too much latitude to both sides.
0: All right. Jack Posobiec and Eric Faddis, thank you both very much. We're, of course, just like you at home, focused on another big trial, and that is up in Massachusetts, where the Lindsey Clancy jury is in its fourth day of deliberations, determining whether or not she knew what she was doing and that it was wrong.
1: Yes, correspondent Christina Thompson is live now from Plymouth, Massachusetts, outside with more. Christina.
4: Well, the jurors in the Lindsey Clancy case here telling the judge that they are not able to come to a unanimous decision. In this case, the judge responded exactly as you would expect a judge to respond following protocol, telling them to go back, charging them with trying yet again to try and come to a unanimous decision. It likely to you sounds like an Allen charge. It's not called an Allen charge in Massachusetts. It's called a Tui Rodriguez, but it's essentially the exact same thing. The judge then called a recess, telling the jurors to try again. Now, in the case that they are not able to come to a unanimous decision, then the Massachusetts laws get a little bit muddy. But I do want to hear you, as the judge does address the jurors, specifically telling them that it is their duty to come up with a unanimous decision.
5: Brought you back out because I know that this was a long trial. All right. I know there were over 80 witnesses. There were over 300 exhibits. But because of that, I'm going to ask you to go back out, keeping in mind all of the instructions that I gave you, to go out and to continue your deliberations at this time.
4: So what happens next? Well, now we're just back to waiting here. The jurors have been deliberating for just about 20 hours now. If they come back and still cannot reach a decision, it will be a mistrial. Prosecutors could then try to retry Clancy on the deadlocked counts. That would not violate double jeopardy in this case because a hung jury produces no verdict on those charges. But she could not be retried on any count that the jury unanimously acquits her of. There is no fixed number of hours and days after which the judge must declare a mistrial. He's just going to have to wait it out and see if the jurors think that they might be able to come to a decision. Now, interestingly enough, Massachusetts actually does in some cases allow for partial verdicts. The judge has not said whether he would do that in this case. He has charged the jury since the beginning with a unanimous decision in this case. But for each count, jurors could return a verdict of first degree manslaughter, second degree murder, manslaughter, not guilty or not guilty by reason of lack of criminal responsibility, otherwise known as insanity. And every verdict, as we know at this point in time, must be unanimous. That's why he's asking them to regroup and regather. A first-degree murder conviction would carry a sentence of life in prison with no opportunity for parole. If jurors instead are able to find unanimous decision that Clancy is not guilty by reason of lack of criminal responsibility, that's insanity, as if she was under psychosis at the time of the killings, she would enter a separate psychiatric evaluation and commitment process. But for now, we're still waiting to see another update from the jurors for if they're able to come together. Reporting live in Plymouth, Massachusetts, I'm Christina Thompson for Newsmax.
1: All right. Thank you very much. We are joined now by Wendy Patrick, a trial attorney, and Mehek Cook, also an attorney. I've been talking to y'all for the past couple of days about this. And just like the rest of the nation, it seems this jury is split on what they believe is the fact here. Wendy, let me start with you. I mean, they've already come back once and said we can't come to a unanimous decision. Do you expect they ever will?
6: Probably not, given how just different the two sides are in this case. You know, there's lots of cases where there's not an enormous amount of controversy about what the charges are, what the likely decision is. This could not be farther from that. You have just opposite ends of the spectrum. That's why I've always said the most likely verdicts are first degree murder or not guilty by reason of insanity. But the fact that they can't come to a decision just goes to show, you know, when you're in one of those camps, you're in pretty solidly in a case where a mother kills three of her own children. That is what the stakes are here. And I don't agree with anybody that thinks, oh, there may be partial verdicts. It's hard to really imagine. These three killings were all done in the same half hour period under the same mindset, no doubt. It's very unlikely that anything is going to change. You either believe she did it voluntarily, she planned it, she sent her husband out to do whatever he did, it was a rational decision, or you believe that she did not have control over her actions because of the mental defect or disease, in this case, postpartum psychosis. So I don't think there'll be any partial verdict. I do think it's likely it'll be hung, especially given the fact that they've been deliberating for several days now. They didn't send a single note yesterday, and here's where we are today.
1: Yeah, great points there. And jurors, they have five options to consider for Lindsay Clancy as they weigh their verdict. Christina Thompson just laid that out for us. And also three different verdicts for each of Clancy's children. Mehek, which side is more confident in a victory the longer the deliberations last here?
7: I think that's a very tough question today because I'm looking at what the jury has done. They only asked for the knife and the prescription. They did not ask for anything else. No evidence, no deliberation, at least that we know of, in terms of questions about what was presented. So it seems to me that they are locked in at this point, Carissa, and I don't know if they're going to break on one side or the other. I hope that the judge's instruction to the jury was to go back. It's a long trial, to continue to deliberate, look at all the facts. But the fact that the jury's not asking for additional information is a little concerning, which leans me towards potentially a hung jury. In my opinion, when I looked at this case in the beginning, it was very confusing because you have two expert witnesses that are fighting over what psychosis means. But at the end of the day, when you follow the prosecution in terms of premeditation and the fact that Lindsay carefully planned her husband leaving, calling CVS for the medication, and then explaining the discrepancy in what Lindsay said initially about a command hallucination and how she described it, it was very hard for me to see that the jury would be this split. The emotion out of it and just the legal part.
1: When you and I were talking last night, you definitely have an opinion on where this should end up.
7: 100%. I just don't want to mislead people. I think it's important to give the legal case, but personally and legally, this should not be a split jury. That's why, Edie, a lot of times when people say it's difficult on both sides, it's not. It's very clear when you look at the evidence. I'm stripping out all the emotion. I mean, you're going through a planned killing of 3 children at this point. So we can talk about mental psychosis and what women need after having babies. I'm a mother of 2 kids. But that's different than when you are premeditating and going through the actual murder of your children. And then you're giving conflicting evidence and information about what you heard and what you saw. And then the fact that Lindsay Clancy tried to kill herself, all of this added up to where the prosecution was 100%, in my opinion, supposed to win this case. So I hope the jury strips the emotion, even though that's hard to do, and just look at the facts or ask for more information or evidence.
1: Yeah, Wendy, you said that you think it's going to end up as a hung jury. What happens then? What happens with the judge?
6: Well, what happens then? I think it'll likely be retried, because the fact that they can't come to a decision doesn't mean it's 6-6. It could be 11-1. How many of us, and I know Mahek and I both have been in this situation, have had to retry cases that are split because one juror is not on board. Now, that may be the same one juror that asked for the evidence on Friday, because the evidence that was asked for on Friday goes to the emotional aspect of the case. They didn't ask about the charges. There hasn't been a question like, if we don't agree on first degree murder, can we agree on second degree? They weren't asking about the charges at all. It seems like, again, there's those opposite ends of the spectrum. She did it, number one. Everybody might believe that. But is there an excuse? Is there a reason? Is there a rationale? Is there a legal basis on which we can find her not guilty, i.e. mental defect or disease? But what do you need? You don't just need to prove that. That renders her either incapable of telling right from wrong or unable to control her actions. And the timeline on the day of the murder was a series of rational decisions. So it does seem there may be one or more jurors that are not hung up factually, but based on the enormous, heartbreaking, emotional aspect of the case. We all feel that, but that's not a legal defense.
1: Having been the foreman on an attempted murder case, I know that it's hard to get people to come to an agreement because they do get emotional, even though they're not supposed to. Mm-hmm. But I'm wondering, if they are hung, do the attorneys find out it was a 1-11 or a 2-whatever split?
6: Well, in many states they do, and where I practice they do, but I've also watched cases where they don't. But you need to know that sort of thing in order to decide how to re-strategize moving forward. Yeah. And if they do talk about that, then both sides are going to get an indication of when they should retry the case. And you've already heard prosecutors talking about an intention to retry.
1: Oh, goodness, this
8: could last a while.
1: I'm sure we're going to be talking to you again very soon. Wendy Patrick and Mahek Cook, thank you both for your time.
6: Thank you.
1: Global markets under pressure, a major bond sell-off deepening as inflation fears grow. And investors are now bracing for what could come next.
9: And up next, red states are pushing back against the surveillance state, setting their sights on the sudden rise of companies like Flock, who critics argue are better suited for corruption than they are justice. That and more on Natural Report.
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1: The House Judiciary Subcommittee on Immigration Integrity, Security, and Enforcement is holding a hearing on those sanctuary policies and the tragic consequences. The focus is on how sanctuary policies, particularly in California, Colorado, and Maryland, endanger communities there. Our national correspondent, Logan Raddick, is in Washington with the details on this. Logan?
2: Well, Edie, the witnesses at today's hearing include two parents of children who were disabled during car crashes with illegal aliens, and also a Maryland sheriff who is challenging his state's sanctuary city policies. Now, one of the parents, Marcus Coleman, criticized Democrats for saying that they felt sorry for his situation, but still supporting sanctuary cities.
3: As far as that side of the aisle goes, I think that building needs to get checked for mold or something, because you guys are really out of your guys' mind thinking that sanctuary cities are the way to go. Just as she had to sit there and stop working her job, I had to sit there and stop working mine. I'm no longer truck driving. I no longer make the money that we used to make. I'm now pinching pennies. I have 9 kids, by the way, that I take care of, and I have to sit there and stretch that all because of this right here.
2: This hearing also comes at a time where the Trump administration is facing an uphill battle and trying to strip jurisdictions of their sanctuary status, facing a number of setbacks in recent weeks. The administration has appealed a federal judge's dismissal of its challenge to sanctuary policies in 4 New Jersey cities that limit how local law enforcement can cooperate with federal immigration authorities. Another federal judge dismissed a similar lawsuit by the administration challenging Minnesota's state and local sanctuary policies. And a California court dismissed a lawsuit filed by the Trump team against Los Angeles over a city ordinance limiting its cooperation with ICE. We will bring you the latest updates from this hearing throughout the day right here on Newsmax. But some harsh criticism for the Democrats coming from the two parents of those kids who were injured by illegal aliens. Edie and Krisha.
1: All right. Thank you so much, Logan. A global bond sell-off is picking up steam, and it could hit your wallet. U.S. Treasury yields are climbing as investors worry about inflation, higher oil prices, and government debt, with the 10-year yield now near 4.8%. That's the highest level since 2008.
4: So why does this matter at home? We're going to tell you. Higher Treasury yields can push up the cost of borrowing, including mortgages and car loans, meaning Americans could end up paying more to buy a home or finance a car, among other things. So with us now, Mitch Feierstein is a financial markets analyst and the author of Planet Ponzi. Good to have you, Mitch, as always.
5: Thanks for having me.
4: So to use the technical term, this is pretty gross. It's a gross market. Explain to us what's going on here and how it's impacting Americans.
5: I think that people need to realize that the bond market is similar to a stock market, except when bond yields go up, the price goes down in a bond. So it's an inverse relationship. The 10-year bond determines what people pay for their car, interest rates on their car loans, on their mortgages. That's the benchmark pricing mechanism for interest rates for consumers. So that's why it's very important to keep your eye on the 10-year yield. Now, yields have been backing up for several reasons. If we go back to when Joe Biden was in office and left a dumpster fire with Janet Yellen running her as Treasury Secretary, she decided to finance, to save like a very slight amount of money, all of our debt into short-dated treasuries. So in other words, most of them are rolling over now, so she dumped a dumpster fire in Scott Bessent's lap. Mm. He's got to refinance now, and we're close to 300 basis points higher in the 10-year. So this is going to cost consumers between $200 and $300 billion a year in extra interest rate expense.
1: Okay, wait, I don't understand. I just don't understand all those numbers. There's a ton of them. Mm-hmm. So right now we're paying about $20 billion a week, I believe, to pay the interest on our national debt. How much does this add to it?
5: Well, it's going to be an additional, because of her mistake, $200 to $300 billion a year in interest expense. So we're paying over $1 trillion, like $1.3 trillion mm-hmm. in interest expense. And this is a problem because we need to issue bonds. The bigger problem, when you mention the global bond route, I've been talking about this for a long time and nobody wants to listen. Japan has a serious problem. Japan is our biggest buyer of U.S. treasuries. They hold about $1.2 trillion in U.S. treasuries. Their currency has a problem. Their bond yields just topped 3% in the 10-year, which is the highest it's been in over 30 years. So this is really significant. And when Japan stops buying, China's a seller as well. Mm-hmm. We have a lot of issuance. We still have to issue. The way that a government funds everything they need to do is by issuing bonds. Mm-hmm. And usually there were a lot more buyers. Now we don't have that many buyers. We've got an AI bubble. We've got these AI companies that are issuing massive amounts of debt at slightly higher levels. I mean, the SpaceX debt traded close to where treasuries are trading. So this is ridiculous.
1: Well,
5: our bond market's broken.
1: You could start decreasing the amount our government spends. Mm,
4: that would help.
1: I mean, I'm just saying, when you're trying to figure this stuff out at home and you got $100 for the week, you don't spend $120.
5: Right. But the problem with that is we've got a legacy amount. And I think next year's refinance, the rest of this year, we need to refinance about $2 trillion. And if you think about that, next year we need to refinance probably between $11 and $12 trillion. So you keep an eye on that. But you can buy bonds right now, 10-year bonds. If you buy them at a 580 yield, right, if interest rates come down, which they need to, the Fed cannot raise interest rates. That's another reason why it popped up, because people misread what Warsh said.
4: Right.
5: And that was a total misread. So I think rates will come down. The next move by the Fed will be a cut, not a raise.
4: One would hope.
1: Just so that you understand kind of like how big this is on an individual basis. Every single person in America, every American, I should say, legal American, we each have about almost $200,000 worth of debt. I mean, that's our portion of it.
4: Yep.
1: So imagine that. Every single American. I mean, it's a lot. Mitch Feierstein, thank you very
4: much.
1: Thanks,
4: Mitch.
5: Thanks.
1: All right. We will take you back to Capitol Hill, where the House is attempting to stave off, another government shutdown. A vote on continuing current levels of government funding set for 1:30 Eastern.
4: The short-term funding stopgap measure on the table would freeze most government funding across agencies at current levels until December 11th if the measure is not approved. Funding will run out on September 30th. Congressional correspondent Kilmeny Dukart is live on Capitol Hill with where things stand. So, Kilmeny, how do we expect this vote to play out?
6: Yeah, Krisha, Edie, good to be with you. House Republicans have a lot on their plate, but not a lot that they agree on. The first order of business today, as you mentioned, is passing that Senate-passed short-term stopgap spending bill that's going to fund the government through December 11th. And then once that's done, the big question is, what's next? Republican leaders are weighing whether to keep members here for much of September or send them home early to campaign. And that debate comes as the conference remains deeply divided. Speaker Johnson spent August campaigning for Republicans, raising $4 million across 75 events in 18 states. And he's making it clear that he sees the stakes as bigger than just individual races.
7: And when you have almost 40 of these people who have won elections, they've won these Democrat primaries in these blue states and districts and other places as well, at the congressional level and in the states, this is a serious threat to us. This isn't a flash in the pan. This isn't a New York City problem. There are many Mamdanis popping up all around America. I've been saying for months, and now we're seeing it. So we must defeat them.
6: But even as Republicans look toward November, they still have legislative business to handle, including a Russian sanctions bill that passed the Senate with overwhelming bipartisan support. House Democratic Minority Leader Hakeem Jeffries says Democrats have serious concerns about giving President Trump additional tariff authority.
8: It risks providing tariff and sanctions authority to Donald Trump and his administration that we believe they will abuse. And so I have serious concerns with the legislation. I haven't been able to evaluate it line by line yet, but I expect that the House Democratic Caucus will have a conversation about it as early as this week.
6: All right. Well, Republicans right now are faced with that decision. They can stay through and try to push forward their agenda, which would include items like immigration, border security, and other priorities, or they could avoid the optics of internal battles on the House floor and head back to their districts and campaigning. It looks like that could be the potential shift right now, Edie and Krisha, that Republicans are looking at. But the House was set to be in session until at least Thursday. Back to you.
1: All right. Thank you very much.
4: Well, Vice President Vance firing back at El Sayed over a comment made about OSHA. We'll show you what he said.
1: And a deadly attack in the heart of Times Square. A woman armed with a knife, a brutal stabbing, then gunfire in the middle of one of New York's busiest streets. We break down those chaotic moments that ended with

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1: I don't want to be in a situation where these tech companies, a handful of tech companies, know everything about you and know where you're going. And I know they collect a lot as it is, but I think it's going to get a lot worse unless we have some protections for the people in Florida.
2: Yeah, he said he didn't want to be tracked going to Buc-ee's. I understand that, especially if it's the third trip of the day, you know?
3: Right. Don't want to show that on a flock camera.
2: Yeah, Republican leaders are stepping up. They're confident that they're speaking for the people when they say no more unlimited surveillance. Yes. Florida Governor Ron DeSantis, as we were just listening to, he's now working in conjunction with the state's Department of Transportation to eliminate automated license plate readers and AI-enabled flock cameras that were placed around state right-of-ways. I was saying that the companies have 30 days to take the devices themselves before they are removed.
3: It comes on the heels of multiple new actions taken by red states in recent months, removing state funding from private surveillance companies and canceling contracts, and reminding their voters that only in prisons does privacy become a privilege and not a right. So joining us now to discuss, Mark Harris is a North Carolina congressman sitting on the House Judiciary Committee. Good to have you, sir. So DeSantis, he was very quick to remind people that he advocated for some sort of AI bill of rights to limit the usage of these cameras and their prevalence essentially here. Do you agree with him?
4: Well, I do think that this is something that has certainly captured the attention of Americans. In fact, just last week, I happened to take my car in to be serviced, and a guy came out from the service department and asked me what we were going to be dealing with when we got back to Washington this week. And I began to list a couple of things that you've already covered in your broadcast. But he immediately brought up, are you going to do anything about flock cameras? That this is a real problem and a real concern. So I think all of us recognize that the Fourth Amendment is a very important matter, and that having these mass surveillance tools are not something that as Americans that we want to get used to.
2: Yeah.
4: And I think it's something that we need to rein in for sure.
2: Well, in the states like North Carolina and Florida and Texas, you know, where people really take their personal privacy seriously, like we don't want government snooping on us. Mm-hmm. Even Texas Governor Greg Abbott, you know, he's making similar moves. He paused funding right away for all this stuff. And they found a police officer in Lufkin, Texas, had gone into the database and surveilled people 100 different times. I mean, there just aren't the guardrails, it seems, at least at this point. Do we need the more guardrails or just to get rid of this?
4: Well, I do think it's important that we maintain that these are local and state issues that they've got to be able to be addressed. And it's already happening. I mean, I think I saw some 50 some jurisdictions have already cut out their funding. They're taking down these cameras and they're getting rid of it. So I think as much as we can have it be a state and local issue, but it is true. When you get into the Fourth Amendment and you're violating the privacy of people and the abuse that has taken place. Mm-hmm. Look, we want to make sure that we let law enforcement have all the tools that they need to be able to protect us. But when that crosses a line and this mass surveillance, that's not the answer. And we need to make sure that we address it.
2: All right. Representative Harris, thanks so much for your time today.
4: Thank you for having me.
3: Thank you.
2: Well, Vice President Vance, he's doing what I think any husband should do.
3: Good husband.
2: And he's firing back at Michigan Democrat Senate nominee Abdul El-Sayed. He says El-Sayed shouldn't be taking a swipe at his wife, the second lady, Usha Vance. Listen.
5: But whatever you want to talk about, Abdul, keep my wife's name the hell out of your mouth because she's way out of your league.
3: Good for him. And it comes after El-Sayed questioned whether Vance would take his Indian-American wife back in time to meet his papa, which that's a weird statement. This initial comment sparking accusations of racism and backlash, rightfully so, from Indian-American leaders. And Vance responding while campaigning in Michigan for El-Sayed's opponent, Mike Rogers. So Keith Gross is a political commentator and Amy Robbins is the host of The Amy Robbins Show. Good to have you. So, Amy, I think we're all agreeing. I would assume you agree here, but he is standing up for his wife, but also standing up for the Indian community.
2: It's just snarky.
3: Because it's,
2: you know,
3: such a snarky comment, really, from El-Sayed.
6: Well, first off, this is a disgustingly racist comment that should concern all of Michigan voters. But for somebody who is only up by about a percentage point in many polls against Mike Rogers, you would think he wouldn't want to risk alienating about 139,000 Indian voters. But the reality is, this is not the only problematic thing or issue for El-Sayed. We are talking about a guy whose progressive policies are going to be a major burden on the Michigan.

0: Michigan taxpayer. And then they still have to deal with the fact that he will not distance himself from a man named Hassan Piker, mm-hmm. who has repeatedly said that America deserved 9/11. His recent comments from 2022 also just said he hates America. And this is someone that El Sayed will not distance himself from and will not disavow. So we are hoping that the Michigan voters are paying attention to this and will pump the brakes on this little socialist experiment before it's too late.
1: Yeah, Keith, you know, El Sayed has said, the things he posted in the past, you know, were taken out of context, mm-hmm. even though the context was what he posted. He has said, it's Hassan Piker, some California social media influencer. You know, he keeps on doing this stuff. I mean, you're judged by the people, by the company you keep, your friends, and you're judged by what you do and say. And he keeps on saying stuff that is offensive.
2: Yeah, I mean, he's an anti-American radical racist. That's the new reality of the people that Democrats are aligning with. The Democrat cooperation with Muslims and allowing Muslims to take over the Democrat Party is just illogical. The Democrat Party claims to be pro-women, pro-gay, and they're allowing their party to be hijacked by Muslims that feel exactly the opposite. It just makes no sense.
1: Well, it doesn't matter who it is. If you're anti-American, you know, then go to whatever country you do like, but don't stay here and try to mess it up for the rest of us.
2: Exactly.
1: All right. Keith Gross and Amy Robbins, thank you so much for your time.
3: Thanks, guys.
1: Coming up, we are going to tell you about a deadly knife attack. A shocking place. Mm-hmm. The heart of Times Square. Now, that's one of the most heavily policed places in America. But a woman armed with two large kitchen knives stabbed two complete strangers, killing one before turning toward police. Well, the officers tried to talk her down, and then they used tasers, and ultimately they had to fire.
3: Yeah, it was quite a harrowing scene. And correspondent Sarah Williamson is live from Times Square now with more on this. Sarah.
4: Yeah, hey, ladies, this attack happening in broad daylight Monday afternoon right here where I am in the heart of Times Square, one of the most heavily policed areas in the city, but also the heaviest foot traffic here. There was commuters, tourists just going about their everyday lives. You can imagine that was a very scary scene for the people here, especially because these were random attacks. There was no interaction with the woman before this happened, and they did not know her. But the 49-year-old woman who allegedly committed this attack pulled those two knives, as you mentioned, from a shopping bag. She then stabbed a 68-year-old man moments after he exited the subway with his wife, and he is currently still, thankfully, in hospital in a stable condition. Then, seconds later, she then went and stabbed a second stranger, a 32-year-old woman that has only now, this is just breaking moments ago, been identified as Erin Piasanti. She is a Bank of America vice president, and she died at the hospital later that day from the stabbing injuries. The bank has released a statement saying, in part, quote, "We are shocked and deeply saddened by the tragic loss of our colleague. She was a valued teammate who will be greatly missed." Now, the officers did confront the woman who was still armed and still holding both of those knives, but rather than, as you mentioned, immediately opening fire on her, they did spend several minutes trying to get her to surrender.
5: The police engaged with this individual for about 4 minutes, trying to convince her to put down those weapons before first attempting to deploy tasers and then turning to discharge their weapons.
4: Now, those tasers failed to stop her, and then police say she continued towards the officers, waving the knives when the two officers fired. She was then taken to hospital, where she died.
6: Our officers did exactly what they're trained to do, and that is to protect themselves when a perpetrator, in this case, a woman, is coming at them armed with and waving two knives.
4: Now, the NYPD says that the stabbings do appear to be random, as we mentioned, and the woman had no prior arrest, but she had previously come to the attention of police before during mental health incidents. Now, there is no indication that this was terrorism, and the officers are now being investigated for their conduct, which is standard NYPD procedure after there ever is a shooting. But Mehr Mamdani also says that he is going to release that body camera footage that the officers were wearing. So we're going to stand by and keep an eye out for that, because that could shed more light on this situation here.
1: All right, Sarah, thank you very much.
3: Yeah, thanks, Sarah.
1: Well, we are going to touch back on the case that the entire country is focused on, and that is the Lindsey Clancy murder case. Jury at standstill after days of deliberation. They say they can't agree on a verdict, but the judge told them, go back and deliberate more. So what happens now?
7: I'm Katrina Zisch, and this is your Israel update. All right, check this out. So cool. A rare ocean sunfish was spotted off the coast of southern Israel. These are huge. Israel says these sightings are extremely rare, but it also shows the remarkable marine life found beneath Israel's waters. Southern Israel is known for its coral reefs and abundance of marine life. Sounds like a fun place to go. All right, now let's go to Israel correspondent Jody Cohen, who has this report.
8: Today, I've come to Freedom Farm, where the animals have all been rescued, either from abuse or experiments or from the food industry. And here, they get the five-star treatment.
9: Freedom Farm is a sanctuary for animals who were rescued and rehabilitated. But it's also an educational center.
10: Space for me, it brings a lot of love in my heart. 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
11: Hi, I'm originally from New York. 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
8: Sam, breakfast, dinner.
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8: So if you want to visit or even volunteer with Hava here, I definitely recommend it. Back to you.
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1: Breaking news, we're keeping tabs on the Lindsey Clancy trial where jurors say they are deadlocked and cannot come to a unanimous decision.
2: Well, the judge heard that and then he said, you know what, head back to work. We want you to deliberate longer and try to find some common ground. The 12-person jury has been poring over the case now for about 20 hours.
1: Here now is Vinu Varghese. He's a former prosecutor and Eric Faddis is a criminal defense attorney. Vinu, they are deadlocked. That's what the jury is telling the judge. How often is it that they're able to actually come to a conclusion after that? Because this case is so difficult. All the evidence, all the analysis, and both sides have made very strong arguments.
3: It's going to be difficult for them to reach a verdict where some jurors feel they're not compromising their values. So the judge is going to give them soon what is a version of a instruction that says, you know, don't give up your individual beliefs, but try to work towards a conclusion. Personally, I think that charge is coercive, but they're going to get it soon, probably by tomorrow if they haven't reached any verdicts today. They may decide that they can reach a verdict on some. But overall, I think this is very positive news for the defense. And the fact that the jury hasn't reached a verdict, I think, is going to be equally distressing for the prosecution.
2: Eric, you know, when you have the sides that are so absolutely, you know, opposed to each other, either she's, you know, basically insane for that moment, psychotic, or she's in full control of her, you know, her mental ability. Mm-hmm. Those are so far apart. Do you expect anybody can actually just change their opinion and go, yeah, she's completely sane, to, oh, no, she's psychotic?
4: You know, with as emotionally charged as this case has been, how polarizing mm-hmm. it has been, it's not surprising that there is a divide back in that jury deliberation room. And if we're thinking for a second that someone who has, you know, a founded position on this case is just going to up and say, oh, yep, you're right, I'll change to the other side, you know, in a light switch, that's not how that works. And so, you know, they are going to continue to deliberate, but they're probably so, you know, have their heels set in so much at this point. I doubt there's going to be a ton of movement from the positions these jurors have already taken.
1: Vinu, do you think it's possible this case, it becomes a mistrial?
3: Yes, and I had predicted that early on, particularly in this case that has garnered so much public attention, and you have these people outside the courtroom in support of Lindsey Clancy. That clearly has had an effect on these jurors. Mm-hmm. I think there's going to be a mistrial and a retrial, and they're going to have to figure out a way to shield the new jurors from all this public attention. But it's probably not going to be easy or successful for that matter.
2: Yeah, Vinu Varghese and Eric Faddis, thank you.
4: Thank you.
1: Thank you. Well, California's math crisis, more than two-thirds of eighth graders failed to meet grade-level math standards. And experts warn they may never

0: Ilya, and this is An American Place on Newsmax.
1: A new report sounding the alarm over California's math crisis. More than two-thirds of eighth graders fail the grade-level math standards.
2: The report warns students who fall behind by eighth grade are unlikely to catch up, putting them at a major disadvantage heading into high school. And California also continues to lag nationally with its eighth grade math performance, trailing most states and their jurisdictions. And right now, there's legislation proposed that it's aimed at catching math proficiency gaps long before students reach middle school or high school, requiring diagnostic assessments for students in grades K through 2. Now, the San Diego State Senator who sponsored legislation saying this, quote, students who miss foundational math skills in grades K through 2 rarely catch up.
1: It's beyond that, though.
2: That's pretty bad.
1: 70% of the kids who graduated California high schools last year can't do 11th grade math. 11th grade math.
2: Mm-hmm.
1: And they've just graduated them. And there are some towns like Wilsonia where they don't have a single student in their school district that is at that grade level.
2: It's also unbelievable, ED, because California, they're spending so much money when it comes to each individual student. I read one stat that said $27,000 is spent per student. So where is all this taxpayer money going?
1: They're paying more than that in New York City per student.
2: I know, but
1: it does not matter.
2: Just looking at California right now, I mean, their budget for schooling keeps going up. It's like $150 billion. So we need better teachers, too. I mean, it's such an issue.
1: They've got a big problem there.
2: Yeah.
1: Well, that's it for National Report. I'm Edie Hill.
2: And I'm Chrisha Lenzo. National Report returns tomorrow, starting at 9 a.m. Eastern, right here on Newsmax. Bianca Across the Nation starts right after this.

0: Jury, I've got your question, and the question is, after many hours of deliberation, we are unable to come to a unanimous decision.
1: Now on Bianca Across the Nation, the judge in the Lindsey Clancy murder trial tells the jury to go back and keep deliberating after jurors announce they've deadlocked on day four of deliberations. Will they come to a unanimous decision today? We're covering the latest, plus this.
2: But whatever you want to talk about, Abdul, keep my wife's name the hell out of your mouth.
1: Vice President J.D. Vance cracking back at Michigan Democratic Senate nominee Abdul Al-Sayed, as a new poll has him leading Republican Mike Rogers. Will Vance's time in Michigan help the GOP? We're taking a closer look at this and other midterm numbers as well. And a fatal Times Square stabbing in broad daylight. A woman armed with two kitchen knives attacked two people and charged at police who then were forced to fire at her. Retired NYPD Chief of Department John Chell joins me live to talk more about this. Plus, new information on the major flash flood in the Grand Canyon. What the Park Service knew months ago, as the search for one person still missing continues today. Today's news and newsmakers, it all starts right now. Hello and welcome to Bianca Across the Nation. I'm John Huddy, filling in for Bianca today. Thanks so much for joining us. And we begin this hour with a major development in the Lindsey Clancy murder trial. The juror telling the judge that they're deadlocked. The judge then sending them back to keep on deliberating. Correspondent John Glasgow is live now with the latest details. Hey, John.
3: Hey, John. Yeah, after deliberating for more than 20 hours, the jurors told the judge that they are unable to come to a unanimous decision. The judge isn't taking that for an answer, which is typical in this situation. In Massachusetts, it's not called an Allen charge, but it's basically the same thing. The judge called a recess and said, try again. Watch.
0: Brought you back out because I know that this was a long trial, all right? I know there were over 80 witnesses. There were over 300 exhibits. But because of that, I'm going to ask you to go back out, keeping in mind all of the instructions that I gave you, to go out and to continue your deliberations at this time.
3: So, John, if the jury comes back and still cannot reach a decision, it will be a mistrial. Prosecutors could then retry Clancy on the deadlock counts. That would not violate double jeopardy because a hung jury produced no verdict on those charges. But she could not be retried on any count for which the jury unanimously acquitted her. And there is no fixed number of hours or days after which the judge must declare a mistrial. So key is whether the jury can explicitly say that it cannot agree and whether the judge concludes that there are no reasonable possibility that more deliberation will help. Interestingly, the state does not allow partial verdicts. The judge might open that up if they are still deadlocked after the break. So for each count, jurors, they could return a verdict of first-degree murder, second-degree murder, manslaughter, not guilty, or not guilty by reason of lack of criminal responsibility. And every verdict must be unanimous. A first-degree murder conviction would carry a sentence of life in prison without the possibility of parole. If jurors instead find Clancy not guilty by reason of lack of criminal responsibility, she would enter a separate psychiatric evaluation and a commitment process. So, John, until then, we wait for word from the jury. We'll see what happens next. Back to you.
1: Yeah, thanks, John. Keep us posted. And to discuss this, let's bring in Ford O'Connell, a GOP strategist and lawyer, and also Doug Burns, a former federal prosecutor. Gentlemen, good to see you both. Doug, let's start with you.
4: Sure.
1: Wow, a lot going on here and to pick apart. So it's day four of jury deliberations in the case. The jury's deadlocked. The judge, William F. Sullivan, as John was going over, sending him back to keep deliberating. This after urging jurors yesterday basically to stay the course, to keep going over despite all the evidence, keep going over it. What if the jury can't reach a verdict? I mean, what happens at this point? Is it a mistrial? You know, John kind of laid some of these things out, but where do you see it going?
5: Yeah, well, I've been in this identical situation many, many times as a trial lawyer. And basically, John Glasgow hit it on the head in the sense that there's no set rule. That's what's interesting. Go to the law school classroom. If after, you know, six more hours, they can't agree, but that's not the case. It's up to each judge, each court part. And so the point is, generally speaking, when this happens and the first deadlock note comes out, the judge does exactly what you just saw, like you to continue on. But then if a second one comes out, Sometimes it gets a little more coercive, the charge, which is, you know, there's no reason to think another jury can do any better than you. And defense lawyers vehemently object to anything that starts getting more and more coercive. But I'll give you like a ballpark thing. I mean, if they sent out another note, we really can't reach a verdict. I think he might, this judge might send him back one more time and then declare a mistrial.
1: So Michigan does allow a partial verdict. Is that true? Am I understanding that correct?
4: Yeah, Massachusetts does allow a partial verdict. Right, I think what Doug's hit on here, it's crazy, is that this trial has become more of one about psychology than it has about law. I mean, we're talking about, there's got to be a lot of emotion among this jury. And there's no way that they're not taking a look at what's going on in the media. Heck, the entire country is watching this case right now, not to mention the craziness that's going on the online. This judge is going to try to push for a verdict. You saw that with the jury instruction. When they added second degree murder and they added manslaughter charges, he wants to get to that point. The only question is whether or not the jury is going to be able to come to an agreement on any one of the five counts.
1: Yeah, I mean, so they're basically, Doug, the jurors are not just deciding between guilty and not guilty. There's the five potential outcomes: guilty of first degree murder, guilty of second degree murder, guilty of manslaughter charges, not guilty by lack of criminal responsibility, and then not guilty. What can you explain the differences? Can you outline that?
5: But Ford makes a great point, so it's worth amplifying a little bit. And that is that I felt, as a veteran trial lawyer, that the judge should not have instructed on these lesser included offenses because it definitely invites a compromise, what Ford was adverting to. And also, just simple legal X's and O's points, if you think about it, any count at any level rises or falls on the simple question of was she sane or insane at the time of the events. Now, as far as the differences, first-degree murder in the Commonwealth of Massachusetts carries life imprisonment without the possibility of parole, John. The second-degree murder, life in prison, but a possibility of parole. Manslaughter much lower, like up to 20 years, something like that. Not guilty by reason of insanity, commitment to a mental institution, and not guilty speaks for itself, and the defendant walks out of the building.
1: Yeah. Ford, real quick, I want to talk about another case making news today in Utah where Tyler Robinson will find out if he'll stay on trial for the murder of Charlie Kirk. Prosecutors there are arguing there is overwhelming evidence, including DNA, that Robinson planned to kill Kirk, even confessing to the crime. But the defense says the prosecution's case is based on unreliable hearsay and little evidence. I mean, isn't DNA evidence, surveillance video, and witness testimony really enough to justify a trial? One would think so.
4: And ballistic evidence. I mean, the DNA has put on a very strong case here. And not only that, they need to keep the death penalty on the table here because this case is a lot bigger, believe it or not, dare I say, than Charlie Kirk and Tyler Robinson. The reason is we have an assassination culture out there, and there needs to be a strong message sent. And this Utah court can do that. The other thing is we need to closely examine, and this is slightly outside of the scope, but we need to closely examine the nexus between transgender identity and violence, particularly what we've seen over the last 3 years across this country.
1: Doug, real quick, I'm going to give you the last word on this. Any thoughts?
5: No, it's instructive to compare this to a regular day-to-day case where the judge would have ruled in 5 minutes from the bench that, of course, there's probable cause. Mr. Defense Lawyer, you can't seriously maintain that there isn't probable cause. And on the death penalty, they got cute. They said he's such a good shot that he didn't put anybody else in danger. That's never going to fly because, of course, he potentially put others in danger. So the death penalty is going to remain on the table.
1: Yeah, absolutely. Ford O'Connell, Doug Burns, always good to have you both on. Thank you, gentlemen. Appreciate it.
5: My pleasure.
1: So next on Bianca Across the Nation, search for the missing. We'll take you live to the Grand Canyon, where crews continue to look for one person that remains missing after major flash floods there. Plus, chaos in Times Square. A knife-wielding woman charges at cops. Maybe you've seen the video already. After killing one person and stabbing another, what we've just learned about the victim will tell you. And a big decision for President Trump. Iran wants to return to the Memorandum of Understanding. Mike Carter is live at the White House with the latest details. Stay tuned.
6: Now, could the economic war against Iran be reaching its breaking point for Tehran? Today, Iran's president saying it will return to the Memorandum of Understanding if the United States does.

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1: Okay, welcome back. So the Department of Homeland Security today set to launch voter fraud probes across multiple states. The primary focus, ensuring that only American citizens are voting in U.S. elections. Also today, two oil tankers were hit by projectiles overnight while trying to exit the Strait of Hormuz. The latest attacks coming after back-to-back, back-and-forth, I should say, U.S.-Iran strikes, threatening to reignite, really, a hot war with Iran. This has been a potential now for months, and the president is weighing in. White House correspondent Mike Carter joins us live from the White House with the latest details. Hey, Mike.
2: Yeah, John, good afternoon. Iran today, its president, Masoud Pezeshkian, signaling that Iran may be willing to return to June's memorandum of understanding if the United States decides it will as well. Now, this big news coming out of Kyrgyzstan today, Iran's president meeting with Vladimir Putin, thanking Russia for its backing Iran during this war, backing Iran during these new U.S. sanctions, and saying that both sides, Russia and Iran, should stand together against U.S. unilateralism. But big news now, it does seem that there may be some wiggle room there for Iran now to get back into the U.S.'s good graces, the economic pressure clearly having an impact from Operation Economic Outcast. Of course, President Trump not holding back. The president, just in the last day or so, posting this AI video of U.S. forces attacking Karg Island in the Strait of Hormuz. Of course, Karg Island responsible for about 90% of Iran's oil exports. And the president now seemingly okay with holding back and letting the U.S. blockade do its work, cutting off Iran's oil exports, and the president confident that Iran's failing economy may be its ultimate downfall.
3: It's very limited. Look, they're a failed nation. Yeah, they're a failed nation. They've got 350% inflation. They have no currency. They're not paying their soldiers. Their leaders are largely dead. Their navy is gone. Their air force is gone. Their surveillance equipment is almost entirely gone. That doesn't mean we won't smack them. We'll see what happens. But
2: well, also today, the Department of Homeland Security set to launch a coordinated surge of investigations into alleged voter fraud in several states, focusing on possible non-citizen voter registrations and illegal voting. According to internal guidance from Homeland Security's Investigations Unit, agents will pursue leads, conduct field interviews, and support potential prosecutions across 9 states, including New York, Pennsylvania, and California.
4: Security, we've identified 250,000 non-citizens registered to vote in just 4 states. Mind you, we have 46 other states. This shouldn't be a partisan issue. This should be that any judge and any God-fearing individual that loves this country should want to make sure that our elections are secure.
2: And those DHS meetings, those interviews and researching investigations expected to wrap up, John, mid-October, now next month. Had to look at the calendar there for a second. This afternoon here at the White House, President Trump meeting with oil and gas officials talk about lowering gas prices ahead of the midterms. John?
1: All right, Mike Carter, live at the White House. Mike, thank you. To discuss a little bit more about the push to have U.S. citizens voting in U.S. elections and also the crime that we're seeing in big cities, including here in New York, let's bring in our panel, Newsmax contributor Deneen Borelli and also financial markets analyst Mitch Beyer. Stein. Good to see you both.
5: Good to see you.
1: Thanks for coming on.
5: Thank you.
1: It's very crowded here on this little desk.
5: I love it.
1: We're making the most of it.
5: It's Deneen, cozy.
1: It's very cozy. Deneen, let's start with you. DHS Secretary Mark Wayne Mullen talking about Operation, quote unquote, Rotten Apple. Coincidentally enough, as we had this attack in Times Square, President Trump posting on Truth Social about the weekend violence, though, in another blue city. And perhaps he's going to talk about what happened here, writing in part about Chicago, saying that this weekend 41 people were shot. I mean, that's just another weekend in Chicago, it seems like. 3 dead. These numbers are becoming normalized. It is out of control. The city will die if the federal government, a fine-tuned crime-fighting machine, is not invited in by the mayor or governor to help. I am awaiting the call nobody should be forced to live under these conditions. There's a police shortage of 1,000 officers. Can you believe that in Chicago? And Mayor Brandon Johnson's answer to this is the creation of a, quote, Office of Gun Violence Reduction. Okay, that's fine, but how about more cops to do their jobs? And that seems to be the consistent question in Chicago. I mean, every weekend, it's a shooting gallery, particularly on the South Side.
5: Well, it's terrible, and the criminals know that they're not going to obey the law, so they don't care about the law and that they're not supposed to have guns. It's unfortunate because you have kids that are being killed, young children, families being torn apart. People feel like they are being held hostage in their own homes because they are afraid of this violence that's taken place. The governor and the other officials, I don't know what they are thinking. They don't care about the safety and security of their own people, their constituents.
1: They've already said they're not going to call
5: Trump.
1: I mean, they've already made that clear.
5: Sure.
1: Pritzker and Johnson have been clear about that.
5: So stop voting the same nonsense and danger within your communities and look at what your governor and leaders are pushing for, which is no assistance in terms of this violent crime that we're seeing. And it's getting worse.
1: Yeah, I mean, how much worse does it have to get?
5: Right.
1: I mean, how long does it have to go on?
5: No, it's terrible.
1: And you
5: got to
1: get the guns off the street. You have to stop the stem of that by stopping the guns. And they're not doing it. That's the problem. Mitch, I want to shift gears to some of the economic news. You know, Mike touched on a little bit of this. So President Trump announcing a new round of drug pricing agreements with international pharmaceutical companies. It's part of his push basically to make healthcare more affordable for Americans. This is a big message, affordability right now. Do you think it'll be enough to help Republicans? I mean, that's what people want to hear, particularly with drug prices.
6: Right. Drug prices are really important because everybody who's of a certain age needs to get certain big pharma products. But I'll tell you something. I lived in the United Kingdom for 25 years, and I was purchasing the same drugs that you'd have in New York at a fraction of the price. And they were made by big pharma in America. So big pharma has been subsidizing the cost of European drugs and other countries' drugs while penalizing our insurance companies because nobody looks at it. We didn't have a businessman in the White House. Now we have a businessman in the White House that wants to level everything up for everybody. Yeah, it's necessary. Will this help? This will help. But listen, inflation is cumulative. So inflation began back under Joe Biden. We had in July of 2022, we had the highest inflation in 45 years. That is a cumulative impact, so it takes a while to turn that around. We had 9.1%, and we've been coming down, down, down. In inflation and gas prices, gasoline prices, are still 20% lower than they were back then, and nobody wants to talk about that. And they look like they're going to head a little bit lower because the wholesale prices, the futures prices, are indicating that the market expects...
1: When would that be?
6: They expect by the year end to be 80 cents lower per gallon in gasoline. That's the expectation.
1: Well, that's
6: right
1: some
6: now.
1: Good news. I mean, we need that. Let's talk about U.S. Treasury yields. They increased today. tell me about that. So the war in the Middle East, oil prices, you know, we just talked about driving up, you know, global government borrowing costs to their highest levels since 2025. Tell us about these yields. I mean, they impact everything from mortgages and auto loans to credit cards. So why do everyday Americans care about this?
6: The 10-year note is traded. It's the benchmark pricing mechanism for interest rate set. So in other words, if you have a car loan or if you have a mortgage, it's going to be based on where the 10-year note is trading. So that is currently trading at 480, which is a very high level because people misunderstood what the Federal Reserve said at Jackson Hole on Friday. That speech... People inferred from that there's a 60% chance he's going to raise rates. There's no chance he can raise rates. I think it's less than 5% because we need to refinance another $2 trillion in debt this year. So that's how the government funds itself, by issuing bonds. Now, the biggest issue that we have right now is that Japan is in crisis right now. We had to do a $52 billion joint foreign exchange intervention, which didn't do anything. It pushed the yen down. They have ginormous debt in Japan. They are the biggest buyer of our treasuries. So when we issue treasuries, they have $1.2 trillion of our treasuries. They were traditionally a very, very supportive buyer. But now when the buyers start disappearing, yields go a little bit higher. But you can buy a 10-year note at 4.80 and then sell it later. You don't need to hold it for 10 years. It's a good investment at 4.80 because I think interest rates are
1: going to go short lower. Answer, because we got to wrap up. If I have to get a new car, when should I get it?
6: I think you should wait. Interest rates are going to go lower. Well, within the next 6 months, interest rates have to go lower to get a new car.
7: I got to turn mine in.
5: Beginning of the
7: year. It's got to happen now, next week.
5: Later models, beginning of the year.
7: Yeah. Well,
1: Mitch Feierstein, author of Planet Ponzi. Thank you. Deneen, stick around.
5: Yep.
1: Good to see you.
6: Good to see you.
1: All right. So Vice President J.D. Vance was in Michigan, where he fired back at Michigan Democratic Senate nominee Abdul Al-Sayed for taking a swipe at his wife, Second Lady Usha Vance. Listen.
8: But whatever you want to talk about, Abdul, keep my wife's name the hell out of your mouth because she's way out of your league.
1: This was over comments from Al-Sayed questioning whether Vance would take his Indian-American wife back in time to meet his papa. It sparked accusations of racism and backlash from Indian-American leaders. Al-Sayed responded to Vance on CNN.
9: Well, let me tell you what's evil. Evil is the idea of starting wars when there is peace. Evil is the idea of stripping away people's health care when they absolutely have no other option. What's evil is to do that so that you can pass a tax cut for billionaires. What's evil is putting a data center that people don't want in their backyard despite them. What's evil is corrupting yourself because you want a little bit more power.
1: Sounds a little bit like deflection there, I would say. I want to focus, though, right now, because this is important and it fits in to the discussion about the campaigns on the polling, the latest polling numbers. Patrick Aloko is the founder of the Zeus Political Index. He's been going through the latest numbers as we're about 2 months out from Election Day. Some pretty intriguing stuff there, Patrick. Right now, you have Republicans keeping control of the Senate with 51 seats, including Maine, Texas, Iowa, and Michigan, with Democrats, though, winning in Ohio, North Carolina, Alaska, and Georgia. New Hampshire is the only state that you say is up for grabs right now. Tell us why.
10: So just to be clear, the map you're looking at and the projections that we have, it's a scoreboard that's in flux. It's in motion. It will change every week. And it is the most conservative estimate and worst case scenario that we could come up with for Republicans. So that's the good news right now. New Hampshire is actually very much in play with Sununu and may do very well up there. But don't take anything there. Like if you look at North Carolina, for instance, we lean that Democrat right now because right now Roy Cooper's a two-term governor. But if you look at the latest High Point polling there, it's a five-point race, and we're still 64, 63 days out right now from the election. Peltola up in Alaska, very much in play. She's a solid candidate. She has good crossover appeal, but the two Dan Sullivans are on the ballot, which may give her a little bit of an edge there. So, again, that's a state that Trump won by 13 points in 2024. That could very well go to Republicans right now. So the margins may be greater for Republicans, but we don't want to go in with rose-colored glasses.
1: Right. So let's talk about Michigan. A new poll out there has Abdul Al-Sayed leading Mike Rogers, 47-43. Do you believe the numbers?
10: Wow. Well, I think we only have to go back about 3 to 4 weeks ago when Al-Sayed was up 15 points. I mean, Michigan's quite different. Rogers came within a fraction of a point of winning statewide in 2024. And, when Emerson had him up 15 points, he only won when Al-Sayed up by 15 points, he only won by one. And the fracture between the progressive and moderate wings of the Democratic Party that we see, the current polling, may be overstating the entire Democratic electorate. Huh. That's why we still give Rogers the edge there.
1: Yeah, well, it's getting closer, that's for sure. Patrick Aloko, good to see you. Thank you.
10: Great to be here, John.
1: Well, next on Bianca Across the Nation, Times Square chaos. We're live at the scene where a knife-wielding woman stabbed two people and charged cops who fatally shot her. Plus, the House set to vote on a resolution condemning socialism, but some Democrats are calling it a trap. What do Republicans think? I'll be joined by Pennsylvania Congressman Dan Muser. But first, Newsmax spotted in more places are thanks to Joey D., sending us this picture from the Beachfront Bar and Grill in Flagler Beach, Florida. Thank you, Joey D.

0: nomination, but lost to Walter Mondale.
1: Welcome back. A deadly knife attack in the heart of Times Square, one of the most heavily policed places, as we know, in America. A woman armed with two large kitchen knives stabbed two strangers, killing one before then turning toward police. Officers tried to talk her down, then used tasers before ultimately

0: woman who allegedly pulled the two knives from a shopping bag before she stabbed a 68-year-old man as he was exiting the subway with his wife. And then seconds later, she stabbed a second stranger, a 32-year-old woman. Now, that man is currently in hospital in a stable condition, and that lady, unfortunately, did die in the hospital later that afternoon. She has been identified now as Erin Piacenti, a Bank of America vice president, and the bank released a statement saying that they are, quote, shocked and deeply saddened by the tragic loss of their colleague. She was a valued teammate who will be greatly missed. The officers did confront that woman as soon as this attack happened, though, who was still armed with both of the knives at the time. And rather than immediately opening fire, they did spend several minutes trying to get her to surrender.
1: The police engaged with this individual for about 4 minutes, trying to convince her to put down those weapons before first attempting to deploy tasers and then turning to discharge their weapons.
0: Those tasers failing to stop her. Police say she continued towards the officers, waving both knives when the officers opened fire. She was then taken to hospital, where she also died.
2: Our officers did exactly what they're trained to do, and that is to protect themselves when a perpetrator, in this case, a woman, is coming at them armed with and waving two knives.
0: Now, the NYPD says the stabbings appear to have been completely random, and the woman had no prior arrests, but had come to the attention of the police during a mental health incident. Now, there is no indication that this was terrorism, and the officers that were involved are now subjected to a standard investigation that really follows any NYPD shooting. New York City Mayor Zohran Mamdani says that he does plan on releasing that body cam footage from those officers, so we'll be keeping an eye on to see that and see how this story develops. John.
3: All right. Sarah Williamson live in Times Square. Sarah, good to see you. To discuss this really troubling incident, let's bring in John Chell, retired chief of department for the NYPD. He's also running for New York City mayor in 2029. John, I'm assuming you've seen the video. We've all looked at it at this point. It's floating all over social media. New York City Police Commissioner Jessica Tisch says that officers, and there were probably about eight of them by my count. Maybe that's a little less, maybe it's a little more. But anyway, that she says that the officers deployed tasers twice before then two officers discharged their service weapons. So looking at the video, having not been on the ground, but looking at what we're looking at, what do you make of this? Do you think the police officers followed the procedures in this situation and what they're trained basically and told to do?
4: Right. This is a tense and fast moving situation that you're dealing with someone who's mentally not stable. And they use their tasers, but you're not supposed to use your tasers when you're confronted with deadly physical force. I understand why they did it. And sometimes those don't work. Now, the main goal here is to isolate and contain and get this person help. But when you're confronted with large knives coming at you, that's deadly physical force, and you must meet deadly physical force with deadly physical force. Yeah. The video is never pretty. Policing sometimes looks ugly on camera. But the problem here is that this has become the norm. People who have mental issues on the streets in New York City with knives getting shot by police, it's been normalized. This is no shock to anybody. There's no cohesive, synergized plan to deal with the homeless in New York City,
3: you know,
4: and the mentally ill.
3: Right. And there's been, you know, just looking on social media and on X, you know, a lot of backlash, people saying they should have done more to stop her. But here's the thing. She stabbed two people. One of those people was killed. So she already used, you know, her actions were deadly. Her actions were violent. I mean, what would be going through an officer's mind in a situation like that? They know the woman already stab somebody possibly to death. Maybe they didn't know that at that point, you know. So what more could they do? Try to talk her down, which clearly they tried to do.
4: Well, they tried to isolate, contain, and bring her down. But people don't understand that knives will kill you. The zone of safety for a law enforcement person is 21 feet. If that knife even nicks your jugular, you are dead. This is not TV. This is not being sympathetic in the moment. This is defending lives, your lives and the lives of people in Times Square. And that's what's

0: hard for people to understand.
1: I wonder if this was, I mean, I'm speculating, I don't want to go too far, but a suicide cop by cop type thing. I don't know if you have anything to add on that.
0: You know, you'll never know. Obviously, yeah. She needs mental help. You're not going to come out eight police officers with eight guns with two knives. You're not going to succeed in that endeavor. And, you know, it's tragic for everyone involved, even the police officers. They don't go to work looking to get involved in this kind of police work, if you will. But they're there to protect and serve, and that's what they did.
1: Yeah. John Chell, good to see you. Thank you, sir.
0: Great day.
1: So coming up next on Bianca Across the Nation, the House returns after 5 weeks away with a top priority, avoid a government shutdown before the midterms. So can the GOP Congress get it done? We'll ask Congressman Dan Muser coming up next. Plus, fashion's biggest night just unraveled. The Metropolitan Museum of Art scrapped its controversial John Galliano retrospective and gala theme following racist and anti-Semitic outbursts. We'll be right back.

0: ParamountPlus.com.
1: Welcome back. The House returns to work, and the slim GOP majority has a difficult to-do list waiting for them. The first order of business is a vote on a continuing resolution spending bill that would keep the federal government fully funded through early December, avoiding the possibility of a shutdown before the midterm elections. Also on the list, a resolution condemning socialism. So to discuss this, let's bring in, from the great state of Pennsylvania, Representative Dan Muser. He's the chairman of the Subcommittee on Oversight and Investigations. He's also a member of the House Financial Services Committee and a member of the House Small Business Committee, a man of many hats. Congressman, good to have you on. Thanks so much. So you guys are back in town, and the shutdown clock is ticking. So can the House pass a clean continuing resolution, and how crucial is this ahead of the midterms?
2: Yes. Hi, John. Good to be with you. Yes, we certainly expect we will pass the continuing resolution, the CR. We're looking at passing it tomorrow, I understand. So it will extend the current budget from last year, the Trump budget, our budget, Republican budget, through December 11th. And we will, take care of that business. That's a big piece of the puzzle. As you mentioned, we have much else to do. We have things such as the Clarity Act. We have the all-important SAVE Act. We have a stock trading bill that we want to pass. We also have our reconciliation, which includes the SAVE Act, includes funding for agriculture, for farmers, and also has some military supplement in it. So I'm hoping we have a very strong September, and I think Speaker Johnson is going to lead the way, and President Trump will be supportive of our plan.
1: Yeah, some big bills to pass. Speaking of which, the House is, I mentioned this at the top, is set to vote on a four-page resolution attached to the Save America Act that, quote, condemns and denounces socialism in all its forms, including the Democratic Socialists of America, the DSA, and opposes the implementation of socialist policies in the United States. You know, we're seeing a lot of these candidates, Al-Sayed, you know, that are socialist candidates, and many of them are part of the DSA. And that said, House Democrats, congressmen, are grumbling that this is a, quote, political trap with the many high-profile socialists on the ballot. Why is that a political trap? What's the thinking behind the Dems on that? And can Democrats denounce DSA? We're not really hearing that condemnation across the board.
2: Yeah, you're right, John. It shouldn't be all that controversial because they talk about it at their private rallies and even their not-so-private rallies. And, of course, most of the media, not Newsmax, hides from the American public truly what their agenda is. Look, when I was back in my district, and it was for the last month, okay, they told me three things. Finish the job in Iran, bring down the gas prices at the pump, and please save us from the socialists. You know, they talk about being the socialist Democrat Party. Well, you know what? There's nothing democratic about being a socialist, number one. And number two, since they talk about it at their rallies on a regular basis, let's let all of the American people see which side are they on. Are they truly on the side of being a Democrat Republic, or are they on the side of being a socialist state? So we thought it was a fair bill to bring to the floor.
1: I've heard, I'm based in Florida, and in those primaries, some of the Republicans that are really involved in politics and state politics have said that some of these really hardcore left socialist candidates are a, quote, gift to the GOP. That ultimately, like particularly in Florida, you have moderate Democrats. That's just not going to fly in Florida. I'm wondering if that's the case in some of these other states that may be more not so moderate. But ultimately, could that, you know, be a problem for the Democratic Party going into the election, going into the midterm?
2: Well, I certainly think so. Anyone who voices support for socialism, for control of what is supposed to be our limited constitutional government, not what it's supposed to be, which is, I think drives a lot of fear into the general public and a little bit of anger. And those are two, I think, emotions that are going to bring out the Republican vote. They're going to bring out the common sense vote. So that means a lot of independents as well. And let's get back to basics. Let's do the things that have grown our country and make things as better, improve things as much as possible. You know, the Socialist Party wants to get rid of everything that doesn't work perfectly. They want to defund the police. They want to get rid of our energy sources. They want to open the borders back up. Everything opposite of what we're trying to do and truly is about common sense throughout American society. That's what they're for. So and ultimately, they're for socialism, which truly is control of society.
1: Well, you got a lot of work to do, Congressman. I'm going to let you get back to it. Congressman Dan Muser. Thank you, sir. Good to see you.
2: You too, John. Thanks.
1: And still ahead on Bianca Across the Nation this month, America prepares to mark the 25th anniversary of 9/11. What the 9/11 memorial is doing to make sure younger generations never forget the tragic day that reshaped our nation forever. And the search is ongoing for a person missing in the Grand Canyon. Correspondent Joe Mueller is live where the weather conditions could impact the search. Hey, Joe.
0: Yeah, hey there, John. So far, the weather is better today, but like you had mentioned, the search does continue here at the Grand Canyon. You're taking a live look at the canyon where that deadly flooding happened over the weekend. The latest on the search, straight ahead.

0: You're watching An American Moment.
1: One person remains missing after catastrophic flooding in the Grand Canyon over the weekend, as we learn that the Park Service warned about an elevated flood risk months ago. Correspondent Joe Moeller joins us live from the south rim of the Grand Canyon in Arizona with the very latest. Hey, Joe.
2: Hey there. Well, it's a race against the clock as the search does continue for that missing person out here. Two people are now confirmed dead in this flooding that happened over the weekend. I'll give you a look from the south rim of the area where this flooding happened. It's called Bright Angel Canyon. It's a popular hiking spot. You can still see water down there. That eventually goes down to the Colorado River at the base or the bottom of the Grand Canyon here. And that is where the search does continues, reportedly with dogs and drones. And we're learning more about one of the victims who died here over the weekend. Now, just take a look at the video from this water that came down, these storms that moved through here pretty quick. They dumped up to an inch of rain in about 30 minutes, sending a powerful surge through that creek. The flood swept away debris, destroyed trails and bridges, and put hikers and campers in danger. About 80 people were rescued, many of them airlifted out of that canyon. Early reports indicated as many as 15 people were missing, but that number dropped yesterday as rangers checked permits and vehicles that came into the park. It's not known whether anyone could still be missing if they entered the park without a permit. Well, two hikers have been confirmed dead, and officials say one person remains unaccounted for at this hour. One of the victims has been identified as John Gusti from North Texas. Now, this is what one witness experienced as that surge of water came down that canyon.
3: By the time I got up and had the creek in my view, it was full of mud and debris. The water was completely brown. It had risen probably a couple feet already. It was alarming that the trails were too dangerous. It was too risky to hike out at that point. So it was either we were going to stay there or we were going to get airlifted out.
2: Well, the flood has created another major problem here as it has severely damaged the only pipeline that supplies water to the park's south rim. That has forced park officials to impose emergency water restrictions and close overnight accommodations. Now, you're taking another look at that canyon where that water came through. You can still see the water down there. After another rainy day yesterday, weather conditions are improving today as the search does continue. Again, they're using drones and dogs out here as they do search for that missing individual. But this park is open. Grand Canyon National Park visitors are here walking some of these trails and the park. So people are still coming here, but obviously you have to take a lot of precautions as you never know what could happen. John.
1: Joe Moeller, live on the south rim of the Grand Canyon. Beautiful view, but obviously tragic story. Thanks, Joe. And time for your news headlines. It's been 10 years since the catastrophic flooding, speaking of which, devastating Nepal's border with China, and dozens of Americans are still missing. 10 days, I should say, not years. More than 1,000 people are dead, with thousands still accounted for. Rescue crews are digging through hardened mud and debris as international teams race to find survivors and reach hundreds of workers feared trapped underground. And nearly 30 years after Tupac Shakur was gunned down in Las Vegas, there's been a conviction. Dwayne Kefaudie, I hope I'm saying that right, Davis, was found guilty of orchestrating the 1996 shooting. Prosecutors said that Davis supplied the gun and ordered the attack. The 63-year-old could now spend the rest of his life behind bars. And New York's Metropolitan Museum of Art is pulling the plug on a 2027 exhibit honoring designer John Galliano after fierce backlash over his past anti-Semitic and racist remarks. Galliano was fired by Dior and convicted in France following a 2011 incident. Critics also blasted plans to hold the Met Gala on Holocaust Remembrance Day. A replacement exhibit is expected to be announced. So let's bring back in our special guest, Newsmax contributor, Daniel Varelli. I gotta be honest, I don't know much about Galliano, but I guess it's a good thing there's some accountability there.
4: Yeah.
1: That he's pulled out and that the Met is not doing this.
4: Well, it shouldn't have gotten as far as it did because he was known to have made racist comments and anti-Semitic comments, even a video of praising Hitler. So where were where's the board with this? They have a private board of directors. How did this even get that far?
1: Get to that point.
4: And where are the donors? Were the donors outraged as well? I don't know what level, what point it came to, people complaining that he supposedly dropped out or they tossed him. I don't know. But it shouldn't have gotten this far.
1: Pretty late in the game.
4: Very late.
1: It's going to throw things into flux.
4: Yeah,
1: and appreciate it. Stick around a little bit. Coming up in the next hour of Bianca Across the Nation, the battle against sanctuary cities. Why are certain states telling the federal government they don't have to work with them? Congressman Jim Jordan is chairing a hearing on Sanctuary Cities. He'll join me live from Washington. Plus, countdown to the midterms. Missouri Congressman Chairman Jason Smith reveals what he heard on the campaign trail. This is Congress looks to avoid another government shutdown.

0: Foundation, but lost to Walter Mondale.
1: Here's the kicker. Almost a third of the United States is living in a jurisdiction where the safety of those citizens is jeopardized by the sanctuary jurisdiction policy. Is that accurate?
2: I believe so.
3: Right now on Bianca Across the Nation, a high-stakes House judiciary hearing today putting sanctuary policies and ICE cooperation under the microscope. Chairman Jim Jordan joins us this hour with a look at the testimony and the human stories behind this debate. And breaking right now, the U.S. military says it's striking targets in Iran. Central Command, or CENTCOM, says the strikes follow recent attempted attacks by the IRGC against commercial shipping in the Strait of Hormuz. We'll go live to the Middle East for the latest details. It's also a busy week ahead on Capitol Hill, and we're getting the Republican view from the top. House Ways and Means Chairman Jason Smith will also be joining us this hour with his take on the midterms, the funding fight, and America's push to break China's grip on critical minerals. And as America prepares to mark 25 years since September 11th, a powerful new exhibition is keeping the memories of that day alive and offers a poignant look back at the day that changed America forever. Today's news and newsmakers, it all starts right now. And welcome to Bianca Across the Nation at 1 p.m. I'm John Huddy, filling in today for Bianca. So the House Judiciary Subcommittee on Immigration Integrity, Security, and Enforcement holding a hearing on sanctuary policies and the tragic consequences. Its focus is on how sanctuary policies, particularly in California, Colorado, and Maryland, endanger communities. National correspondent Logan Raddick is in Washington live with the details. Hey, Logan.
4: Yeah, John, that hearing here on Capitol Hill just wrapped up, and the witnesses included two parents of individuals who were permanently disabled during vehicular crashes with illegal immigrants, and also a sheriff from a Maryland county who's currently challenging his state's sanctuary city policies. But one of the parents, Patricia Fox, told us the story of her daughter who was injured in a crash in Colorado with an illegal immigrant from Venezuela.
5: Lead detective investigating the collision called and had told us, you know, apologized to me for the delay in getting in touch with me because there was a language barrier in communicating with Valeria and her other passengers. And at that point in time, I asked explicitly, was she an illegal immigrant? And he said, no, she is a citizen. It took us 6 months for us to find out that she was in fact not, and that ICE had entered the conversation.
4: And the hearing also comes at a time where the Trump administration is facing an uphill battle and trying to strip jurisdictions of their sanctuary status, facing a number of setbacks in recent weeks with federal judges dismissing challenges to sanctuary policies in California, Minnesota, and New Jersey. Another parent testifying today, Marcus Coleman, criticized Democrats for supporting those policies.
6: As far as that side of the aisle goes, I think that building needs to get checked for mold or something, because you guys are really out of your guys' mind thinking that sanctuary cities are the way to go. Just as she had to sit there and stop working her job, I had to sit there and stop working mine. I'm no longer truck driving. I no longer make the money that we used to make. I'm now pinching pennies. I have 9 kids, by the way, that I take care of. And I had to sit there and stretch that all because of this right here.
4: And the sheriff of Harford County, Maryland, says his state legislator is fighting to make safe havens for illegal immigrants, and also that they're outlawing successful policies like the 287G program, which, John, I might add, was signed into law by President Bill Clinton, a Democrat. Back to you.
3: Logan Raddick live on Capitol Hill. Logan, thank you. So to discuss the hearing today and more, let's bring in Ohio Congressman Jim Jordan, chairman of the House Judiciary Committee, as well as a member of the House Oversight and Accountability Committee. Good to see you, Congressman. Thanks for coming on. So real quick, tell me about the hearing. I mean, as Logan outlined, some powerful stories there. I mean, is this Is Congress prepared to put federal funding on the line for these jurisdictions?
7: We have a bill that's passed the committee that would do just that and deal with this ridiculous situation. Understand, again, just the basics here. Sanctuary jurisdictions are where the politicians tell local law enforcement not to work with federal law enforcement when it comes to enforcing the law, enforcing federal. It's just a dumb policy. And it now exists in almost a third of the country because it's 18 big cities, 11 big states, three huge counties like Fairfax County right next door to D.C. here, and, of course, in the District of Columbia. All those areas are sanctuary jurisdictions. So the Democrats had a plan. Let in 10 million people, create sanctuary jurisdictions, which makes it difficult to remove those people when they commit another crime. Then they said, and we're not going to fund the guys who do the removing. They shut down the government twice, wouldn't fund ICE. And the ramifications are all of all that are sanctuary jurisdictions becomes an attraction. It attracts immigrants. They go there. They know it's a better environment for them as someone who's illegally in the country.
3: Yeah.
7: And then when you have these prosecutors who let them out and not work with ICE, you get all kinds of tragic results like we heard from today from those parents. That's how dumb this is. And it's so dumb, John, that a sheriff is suing his own state because he is sworn when he gets elected to protect the safety and well-being of the people in his county. And he's saying, this is so stupid. Yeah. I'm suing the state because it jeopardizes their safety.
3: I mean, it's mind-boggling. You posted on X this morning. I want to read this for our viewers. It's crazy that Democrats are issuing commercial driver's licenses to illegal aliens. This crackdown is common sense and will save American lives. And that was in response to Transportation Secretary Sean Duffy announcing his department is shutting down 110-plus driving schools that gave licenses to drivers who failed English language proficiency tests. You'd think this is common sense, right?
7: Yeah.
3: I mean, it's bananas that this keeps happening.
7: Well, you would think, but let's remember, the Democrat Party is now the party of the Democrat Socialist, and none of the positions they take are common sense. And you can just go down the list, but they're all just ridiculous. So this is one. I think this is literally, I said this in committee, I think it's one of the dumbest things I've ever seen. Why 17,000 times last year, ICE would send what's called a detainer notice to the local jail, to the local detention center, and they say, we know you have so-and-so there. He's in the country illegally. He's been charged with another crime. If you're going to let him out, give us a heads up, and we'll come apprehend him there with one agent. And these sanctuary jurisdictions 17,000 times last year said no. They just gave ICE the finger and said, no, we're going to release him to the street. Go get 10 agents. Go find them on the street. And oh, by the way, when they're out on the street, all the left-wing crazies in the Democrat Party spit on the ICE agents, harass the agents, call them names, dox them, track them, threaten their family, threaten them. That's what's going on. And it could all be avoided. And this is why you have a sheriff who's saying, I'm standing up for the safety of my citizens. I'm going to sue my own darn state.
3: And if you look at the facts and if you look at the numbers, a lot of these sanctuary locations and jurisdictions have high crime stats. I mean, it goes hand in hand.
7: How do you respond
3: to critics who say these sanctuary policies actually make communities safer by encouraging immigrants to cooperate with law enforcement? I mean, that just seems like a silly argument.
7: No, you got example after example. Go right next door to D.C. here in Fairfax County, Virginia, where 40 some times this guy had been apprehended, been released. Police officers, we got the email in our investigation, got the email where it said, this guy's going to harm someone. He's already stabbed other people. He's going to harm someone. He's always got a knife with him. And sure enough, shortly thereafter, he stabbed and killed, tragically killed Stephanie Minter. That's what happens in these jurisdictions. It's just this soft on crime mentality of these prosecutors and this stupid policy of sanctuary jurisdiction.
3: Yeah, we've heard story after story across the country of these repeat violent criminal offenders being let out and going to commit even worse crimes. Do you believe that the federal government, though, Congressman, has enough tools right now to hold sanctuary jurisdictions accountable, or does Congress need to go further?
7: We got a bill that says, look, it jeopardizes the funding that goes to these areas if they're a sanctuary jurisdiction. The bill also says if you're a family and you've been harmed by this policy, you have a private right of action to go after the municipality or the state that caused you that harm. So those are the elements that are in our legislation. We think we passed it, I don't know, several months ago. Hopefully we can get it passed on the House floor and move it to the Senate.
3: A lot of work to be done. Congressman Jim Jordan, chairman of the House Judiciary Committee. Nice to see you, sir. Thanks for coming on.
7: You too. Thanks, John.
3: All right. Next on Bianca Across the Nation, a major decision could be looming for President Trump. After Iran's attacks on U.S. bases, the administration is considering action to prevent Tehran from rebuilding near a critical global energy checkpoint. And right now, new airstrikes are continuing. And Washington is staring down another government funding battle. Our Kimberly Dukart has a look ahead on the funding fight. Hey, Kimberly.
8: Yeah, John, good to be with you. The House is going to be voting just a short time from now on government funding, but the Russian sanctions package that passed overwhelmingly in the Senate, that's hanging by a thread. We'll have more on this on the other side of the break.

0: paid. Is justice denied?
1: With the midterms now just 63 days away, can you believe that? House Republicans are facing a very Washington question. Is there anything left to accomplish here before lawmakers hit the campaign trail? The House is set to vote today on a government funding bill designed to avoid a September 30th shutdown. But after that, Republicans are debating whether to stay in Washington or head home to campaign. Let's go live now to our congressional correspondent, Kilmeny Dukart on Capitol Hill with the very latest. Hey, Kilmeny.
2: That's right, John. They're already thinking about leaving. House Republicans have a lot on their plate, but there's not a lot that they agree on. In just a few moments, they're going to be teeing up this vote on a government spending bill to fund the government through December 11th. But what happens next is an even bigger question. Republican leaders right now are weighing whether to keep members here for much of September or send them home early to campaign. And that debate comes as the conference remains deeply divided. Speaker Mike Johnson spent August campaigning for Republicans, raising $4 million across 75 events in 18 states. And he's making it clear he sees the stakes as bigger than just individual races. All right. Even as Republicans, however, look forward toward November, they still have legislative business to handle, including a Russian sanctions bill that passed overwhelmingly in the Senate, 86-11, John. But House Democratic Minority Leader Hakeem Jeffries has already signaled that could be in trouble with Democrats because of the president's tariff authority.
1: Kilmeny Dukart on Capitol Hill. Kilmeny, good to see you. Thank you. And to unpack this further, we're joined by Chairman of the House Ways and Means Committee, Republican from Missouri, Jason Smith. Sir, good to see you, Congressman. So the shutdown clock is ticking. And I guess the question is, can the House pass the clean continuing resolution? And how crucial is this ahead of the midterms? What do you think? I mean, there's a vote coming up here. Where does this go?
3: We'll absolutely pass that funding bill today. I was just on the floor in the last 30 minutes speaking on that continuing resolution. And as what was stated earlier, this will fund government until December 11th, which is extremely important. We have seen two government shutdowns in the last year pushed by the Democrats. And this is a great opportunity for us to take it off the table before the election, make sure that everything's taken care of and that there's no government shutdown. So I'm pretty confident that we'll have the votes in order to pass that. It's on by a technical rule of suspension where it requires 2/3 majority vote of the Congress, but I believe that you'll see the necessary votes.
1: Yeah, that was my question. Do you guys have the votes? So you kind of answered that question. Chairman, President Trump's, I want to talk about this too, top trade advisor Jameson Greer is heading to the House to discuss the ongoing trade battle with Canada. Trump's 50% tariffs and then Canada's retaliation are becoming, as you well know, a political flashpoint ahead of the midterms. What do you see coming out of the talks with the U.S. trade representative, and where do you see this heading at this point?
3: You know, we've been working with Ambassador Greer in the White House, President Trump, in regards to the renegotiations of USMCA, Mexico, Canada, and the United States. Mexico has been very cooperative. We've actually had numerous different meetings. The Canadians, not so much. We look like that we were going to have a deal just in the last couple weeks, but unfortunately, Canada decided to take more of the political route because of a lot of different results. But if you would ask me, I would guess because Maine, Michigan, Minnesota all border Canada, and for political reasons, they look like that this is a way that they can push back. It is really unacceptable. If you look at what the Canadians have been doing with just the dairy industry alone, where they have taken advantage of dairy farmers because of their practices within their country, these are things that President Trump was pushing on to try to bring people to the table. I hope the Canadians will decide that the North America trade agreement between U.S., Mexico, and Canada is worthy to stay intact, but they need to come to the table. Think about this also. There's only been two countries that have showed retribution on the president's tariffs from last year, China and Canada. Yeah. China in Canada. That should alarm everyone right there of how the Canadians acting with us.
1: It's a great point. Chairman Smith, I want to talk to you. The midterms are coming up. I can't believe it's, you know, basically 9 weeks away. You've been talking to your constituents. You've been talking to voters. What are they telling you?
3: You know, I had the great opportunity to travel, hit every one of my 28 counties during the August recess. And what I have heard over and over from the farmers, small business owners, the working families, is that they're concerned on affordability issues. And I say the three F's, food, fuel, and fertilizer. Those are the things that constantly kept coming up and concerns with my constituents. I represent Southeast Missouri. It's one of the poorest congressional districts in the nation, and people are struggling with the increased cost in fuel and fertilizer and food.
1: Yeah, it must be hitting farmers hard right now. I mean, what are some of the major challenges for farmers in your state and really across the country?
3: Well, if you just think about it, most farm machinery is diesel. And when you look at the price of diesel, it averages $1 to $1.50 more a gallon than just regular gasoline. So this really hits their bottom line. And they use a lot more diesel just to harvest, to plant throughout all their operations. And whenever you're looking at commodity prices have been struggling, they haven't been the place where that they need to be. The input costs have been rising. It affects the bottom line for farmers. It puts them definitely in the red.
1: Is there concern about ongoing operations with Iran and the impact on fuel prices? I imagine that's a topic that comes up and why we need to continue and stay the course with Iran.
3: Yeah, what came up back home numerous times is people, they want a quick ending of the Iranian conflict. They don't want it to last long. They want it to be over with. This is what I hear over and over from the people back home. We're thrilled over the agreement that the president has with Venezuela, which should help when it comes to our gasoline, oil prices. It'll be, I think, very beneficial in the long run.
1: Yeah, what people need to understand, it's only been about 7 months, you know, not 7 years at this point. So, you know, this was something that had to be done. And the U.S. needs to stay the course. Chairman Jason Smith, good to see you, sir. Thank you. Coming up next on Bianca Across the Nation, a powerful new tribute is helping honor those lost on 9/11. It's a look back at a day that forever changed this country and the people who lived through it. And breaking news in the Middle East, the U.S. and Iran are trading fire once again. And Washington is warning the pressure campaign is just getting started. Zach Anders is live with the latest developments. Zach.
4: John, we're tracking those breaking reports within the hour that U.S. strikes have resumed on Iranian soil. We'll have more after the break.

0: Newsmax is real news for real people.
1: So some breaking news that we're following. In the last 45 minutes, the U.S. launched attacks on targets in Iran. The reason? To retaliate against recent attempted attacks by the IRGC against commercial shipping in the Strait of Hormuz. And also, Washington says the economic pressure on Tehran is really only getting started. Newsmax Middle East correspondent Zach Anders is live in Tel Aviv with the latest. So, Zach, Trump warned Tehran this would happen and called Iran a, quote, failed nation. And that's kind of what we're seeing at this point tonight.
2: Yeah, you know, yesterday when the president said that they'd be hitting Iran hard, I thought to myself, just about every single time the president has gone on Truth Social or got in front of a camera, spoken to a reporter and said, we're going to hit Iran tomorrow, it has happened. At every turn of this conflict for the last 6 months, that has been the case. That's what we're seeing here. CENTCOM is reporting that, quote, today at 12 Eastern time, U.S. forces began striking Islamic Revolutionary Guard Corps targets in Iran. The strikes follow recent attempted attacks by the IRGC against commercial shipping in the Strait of Hormuz and against American service members deployed to the region. Now, what this follows was the U.S. Attack, the preemptive strike on in the early morning hours Sunday night into early morning hours Monday morning. U.S. Forces attacked an Iranian island, rocket launchers that were preparing to deploy sea mines by rocket, which is somewhat of a new novel method that you apparently can do that. CENTCOM says those were preemptive strikes to try and stop the mine laying effort because the mines had been completely cleared from the Strait of Hormuz just a few hours after that. And then early morning hours Monday morning, Iran responds by sending about a dozen ballistic missiles at U.S. forces in Jordan. CENTCOM confirmed to me that no U.S. service members were injured, no casualties as a result of that attempted missile attack into those two U.S. bases in Jordan. What we know right now about the U.S. strikes, it appears that in five different locations along the Strait of Hormuz, there are reports of explosions in Iranian state media. Bandar Abbas, that port city, which is about 150 miles north of Dubai. There are also reports of explosions heard in Konarak and Shandahar, which are more closer to the Omani side, where the mouth of the Strait of Hormuz widens into open ocean. What we're seeing take place in these strikes appears to be something we've seen many times before, which is limiting the amount of U.S. Strike activity to just targets that could be used to go after commercial shipping in the Straits, trying to keep that escalation circle a little bit tighter, make it clear to the Iranians that we're going after just the tools that you use when you go after the vessels and try and tie up the Strait of Hormuz. Now, there's some interesting comments that have come today from Iran's parliamentary speaker, also the man who's their lead negotiator. He says that if this U.S. naval blockade continues, he warns that there will be no oil that gets out of the Persian Gulf. Throughout this U.S. naval blockade, Iran has, according to CENTCOM, not exported a single barrel of oil. And the U.S. effort, the naval effort to escort ships through the Strait of Hormuz has resulted in other vessels carrying about 750 million barrels of oil out under U.S. protection. The Iranian parliamentary speaker is saying, going forward, if you don't let us export our oil, we're going to make sure that nobody can through the Strait of Hormuz. But they've threatened like this before. I think what's more interesting to see, John, is that today, and perhaps a sign that the pressure here is working on the economic side, Iran's President Masoud Pezeshkian, he's at a conference with leaders from across the region. India's Prime Minister Modi is sitting there side by side with him. He said that if the U.S. returned to the diplomatic deal that was in place under the MOU, he said that Iran would reciprocate immediately. That's kind of a new, we're hearing some new language out of him that I think indicates that this pressure campaign is really working.
1: Yeah.
2: John?
1: Yeah, well, we'll see if they actually come back to the table. We've heard that before, certainly. Zach Anders,
2: yeah.
1: Live from Tel Aviv. And by the way, happy pre-birthday. I know your birthday is coming up this weekend. Wish I was there, my friend.
2: It's not going to be a fun too much one, John. Fun. I'm not looking forward to this one.
1: No, I'm not even going to ask you how old you are because you're a lot younger than me and it makes me depressed. So happy birthday, my friend. Good to see
2: you. 3 decades. It's been 3 decades and the Mariners still have not sniffed the World Series.
1: Well, there's always next year. We'll see. All right. Zach Anders live in Tel Aviv. Zach, thank you. President Trump vowing a response as Zach was going through to Iranian strikes. He attacked Islamic Revolutionary Guard Corps targets, among other, you know, targets, as we're seeing now going into the overnight hour on the other side in the Middle East. To discuss this a little bit more, let's bring you back in, Newsmax contributor Deneen Borelli. So what we're hearing is that the U.S. targeted the Iranian port cities of Bandar Abbas, Sirik, and on Keshem Island. Basically, these are strategic spots that the U.S. is going after, kind of, again, putting the pressure campaign on Iran. Iran saying they'll come back to the MOU. Yeah. You know, do you believe that? I mean, we've heard that so much from the Iranians, and then and the blustery rhetoric and so on and so
3: forth. Sure. Obviously, Iran believes that and thinks that. But what we know is that they cannot be trusted. And I applaud the president, first of all, for taking this on, to taking Iran on, because we've been dealing with these terrorists for nearly 50 years now, killing innocent Americans, damage and destruction worldwide. So to see this taking place as it is, even Bessette said that they will be collapsing at some point, either within weeks or within months. Yeah. So clearly, the plan is not working on Iran's side.
1: You know, and I've had this conversation with so many people, including family, who are against our involvement in the Middle East, who are against this continued strikes on Iran. But what I try to remind people, and I said this to Chairman Smith, it's been 7 months, not 7 years. This isn't Vietnam.
3: Right.
1: This isn't the war in Iraq. This isn't Afghanistan. This was a clear and present danger and threat. They were at the

0: from a lot of folks and a lot of officials as well. Let's switch gears a little bit. Let's talk about this shake at the Pentagon with Army Secretary Dan Driscoll stepping down after reportedly clashes over military leadership modernization. There's been a lot of reporting, you know, Secretary of War Hegseth, you know, is kind of firing back on some of that. What's your read? What's your take on it?
1: I'll put it this way. Yeah. I worked in corporate America for over 20 years. There was always shakeup and turnover. Yeah. And what I've been reading is that sources say, like, I have not seen anything concrete in terms of what has happened. Yeah. But this is a high stakes, high impact job with the two of them. Driscoll and Pete Hegseth. So perhaps there were some interning rumblings and disagreements. We don't know all of the details.
0: Yeah.
1: Perhaps this is a good thing that he's stepping down.
0: Yeah. I mean, the Pentagon is a tough place.
1: It is.
0: There's a lot of conflicting egos.
1: Right.
0: I mean, let's be honest. There is. So what happens behind the scenes, you know, whether there was that clash, you know, we'll have to see. But I'm always, you know, wary of anonymous sources. When you see that, you hear about that so much, you know, and you got to be.
1: And that's with everything.
0: A little bit of a grain of salt.
1: And the headlines as well. You can't just go by with the headlines. You got to dig deeper and know what the internal sources and information
0: is. Do you think, though, you know, having made the point, you know, working in corporations and kind of, you know, using that analogy for the Pentagon, does this, you know, does his departure raise questions about how the Pentagon is being run?
1: I don't think it does, because maybe he's doing it for the best interest of himself and for the country. Mm-hmm. You know, some people stay in Washington just because, and then they have not been productive and not been doing what's the best thing for our country in terms of results. We want results.
0: And he was a business guy, too.
1: Yeah.
0: You know,
1: so he had that experience background as well.
0: So maybe it's a case of, look, he didn't agree with some things, so he's going to step out and do the right thing rather than creating a mess.
1: Yeah.
0: You know, and going public with, you know, with his criticism or whatnot. But
1: well,
0: maybe
1: until we
0: will,
1: find out otherwise, that's how I see it.
0: All right, Deneen, thank you.
1: Thanks,
0: appreciate
1: John.
0: The insight.
1: Thanks.
0: Next on Bianca Across the Nation, 25 years after the terror attacks, why the aftermath of 9/11 is still being felt across our nation today. And when we return, we'll take you inside the September issue of Newsmax magazine as we examine the lasting legacy of 9/11 and the wound that really continues for so many people. Plus, the Met is pulling the plug on a high-profile exhibit after a wave of backlash, the controversy, and what comes next after the break.

0: I'm Katrina Zisch, and this is your Israel update. All right, check this out. So cool. A rare ocean sunfish was spotted off the coast of southern Israel. These are huge. Israel says these sightings are extremely rare, but it also shows the remarkable marine life found beneath Israel's waters. Southern Israel is known for its coral reefs and abundance of marine life. Sounds like a fun place to go. All right, now let's go to Israel correspondent Jody Cohen, who has this report.
1: Today, I've come to Freedom Farm, where the animals have all been rescued, either from abuse or experiments or from the food industry. And here, they get the five-star treatment.
2: Freedom Farm is a sanctuary for animals who were rescued and rehabilitated. But it's also an educational center.
3: Space for me, it brings a lot of love in my heart. They give us more than we give them.
4: Hi, I'm originally from New York. 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
1: Sam, breakfast, dinner?
2: Just connect with the animals, like have a close connection. 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
1: So if you want to visit or even volunteer with Hava here, I definitely recommend it. Back to you.
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1: Time for your news headlines. Jurors in the Lindsey Clancy trial say they've been unable to reach a unanimous decision on whether the Massachusetts mother was criminally responsible for killing her three young children. But the judge told them to keep trying. The jury is now in its fourth day of deliberations. And nearly 30 years after Tupac Shakur was gunned down in Las Vegas, a jury has delivered the case's first conviction. Dwayne Kefidi Davis was found guilty of orchestrating the 1996 shooting. Prosecutors said that Davis supplied the gun and ordered the attack. The 63-year-old could now spend the rest of his life behind bars. And the Met is pulling the plug on a 2027 exhibit honoring designer John Galliano after fierce backlash over his past anti-Semitic and racist remarks. Galliano was fired by Dior and convicted in France following a 2011 incident. Critics also blasted plans to hold the Met Gala on Holocaust Remembrance Day. A replacement exhibit will be announced. And as America is set to mark 25 years since September 11th, can you believe it? It's been 25 years. We look back and remember the lasting legacy of a day that definitely reshaped our nation forever. In September's issue of Newsmax magazine titled The Wound That Won't Heal, we examine the physical, cultural, and political impacts from that day that still ripple across the country a quarter of a century later. From the ongoing health struggles of first responders to the changing landscape of national security, this edition of the Newsmax magazine takes a deep look at the changes that remain and the enduring resilience of the American spirit. To discuss, let's bring in Ken Chandler, the executive editor of Newsmax magazine. Good to see you again, sir. It's not often we get a chance to to meet like this. So we have the magazine. I think we could see that. I've been looking through it. Walk us through this edition and what we're going to be reading.
2: So, John, this is the tragedy that never ends. Yeah. You know, the official death toll from that dreadful day 25 years ago is 2,977. But since then, three times that number of people have died.
1: Right.
2: 9,000 people have died as a direct result of what happened that day. We're talking first responders, rescue workers, and survivors. And they've succumbed to illnesses from the toxins that they breathed in that day after the towers collapsed.
1: Yeah, the exposure from
2: the exposure to the air, which, by the way, the government told us at the time was perfectly safe.
1: I remember.
2: Nothing to worry about. Wasn't true. So three times as many people have died since 9/11 than actually did on that day.
1: And my sister was actually impacted because when they said the air is clear, she moved down there.
2: Yeah.
1: And she was one of those who, over the years, had breathing problems and really suffered.
2: Well, there are thousands of people who are battling cancers and respiratory illnesses. The 9/11 Compensation Board has certified more than 130,000 people who have these things. And it's not just a New York problem. It's an American problem. These people are scattered all over the country.
1: Yeah.
2: And, you know, as one of the advocates for the victims told us, 9/11 is the longest day. It just never ends.
1: Yeah. Yesterday, I want to show you this. Myself and other journalists were given a tour. We were basically the first group to see this, of the new exhibition at the 9/11 Memorial Museum titled In Their Honor, about the legacy of service inspired by September 11th. We're talking about children of victims who became firefighters, who became police officers, nurses. I mean, the list goes on. One point that was brought up was that 100 million Americans who are not born or don't remember that day, That's a big issue.
2: It's a big
1: educating issue. Yes. Children, including my own children, who I have a 4-year-old son, an 8-year-old daughter, you know, educating them about what happened so that we don't forget. And that's a big challenge,
2: that's
1: too.
2: That's right. Well, it's not just children. It's children of children now.
1: Yeah, we're getting to that correct.
2: And the tragedy is that beneath that memorial in Manhattan, the 9/11 memorial, there's a repository where there are remains of more than 1,000 people who have yet to be identified. 40% of the victims of the World Trade Center towers who died, they have not been positively identified.
1: Yeah.
2: And you imagine the pain for those families.
1: I can't.
2: You know, they don't have anything concrete.
1: Closure. At least
2: any
1: some closure.
2: Any closure. So it's a tragedy that just goes on and on.
1: Well, I will say this. It's been a long time since I've been down there. to Ground Zero to see the reflecting pools, it was crowded. Yeah. It was packed yesterday. I'm really happy to see that. Yeah. Ken Chandler, great to see you.
2: Thank you. Thank you for having me. Appreciate it.
1: Thanks for being on. Stay informed and empowered with Newsmax Magazine, your source for independent reporting and stories that the mainstream media leaves out and just doesn't cover. 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And next on Bianca Across the Nation, a very different kind of competition is coming to Washington. It has a $1 million prize attached. The Trump administration is bringing some unexpected star power to the event. We'll tell you who's involved and what's at stake. But first, meteorologist Julia Fife is watching a major tropical storm. We've been talking about this. About to make landfall in Texas and Louisiana.
3: Yes.
1: Also talking about the weather here.
3: It is expected to make landfall within the hour. I'm going to track it out for you. I'm also going to show you the storms we're expecting in the Northeast for the next few days. I'll have all that coming up.

0: Department on Newsmax TV.
1: Welcome back. So Tropical Storm
2: Edward.
1: The pronouncer has, I don't know what the Edward, bearing down on the Texas-Louisiana border. You can correct me in a second. It's not just the wind, but heavy rain, flash flooding, and a dangerous storm surge are all threats along the Gulf Coast. Meteorologist Julia Fife is watching it all for us. You're going to correct my mangled pronunciation.
2: You did it pretty good.
1: I'm sorry.
2: Edward. You know, we just have to make it fancy.
1: That's right.
2: So we have talked so much about this El Nino pattern we're in and how it suppresses that main development region off the coast of Africa. And normally when we have those storms, we're tracking those for 2 weeks and we're seeing them develop. But when you have these homegrown storms, they just pop up out of nowhere. And that's what happened with Edward just 48 hours ago. We started to see that low pressure really starting to tighten, and this is about to make landfall within the hour. You can see already bringing heavy rain to the Texas-Louisiana coastline right at the border of those two states. The current update, 50-mile-per-hour sustained winds moving northwest at 8 miles per hour. But once this reaches land, this is going to weaken very, very quickly. So by the time we get to tomorrow, it is expected just to be a low pressure. But you can see our forecasted rainfall totals. Flooding will be a concern, especially where the center of that storm when we have the most concentrated rain. We're tracking anywhere from 3 to 8 inches or more worth of rainfall totals. So definitely could see some flash flooding throughout the areas. They have issued tropical storm warnings along that area. Also a flood watch, including Houston. There also is a hurricane watch just due to the warm waters. We could have some winds that do gust up to that 74 mile per hour criteria in order for it to be considered hurricane force winds. Now I'm going to quickly transfer over to the northeast because this would be our top story today if we didn't have Edward. We are tracking a rare multi-day severe weather system that's going to be moving through the northeast. Really going to start to ramp up once we get that daytime heating, that level 2 out of 5 threat for New York. I just want to flag this. It is rare. We do have a low-end tornado threat. We had that tornado in Delaware a few weeks ago, also on Long Island. And like I said, it's very rare for us to get several days of this severe weather. So this is tomorrow, and this is also Thursday, where we'll be keeping an eye on the northeast. So a lot going on.
1: So I should basically push my flight back tomorrow. Because not only is it raining here, it's raining down in Florida. So like I'll wind up in North Carolina probably.
2: Yeah, maybe just go in the weekend.
1: Push it for the next week. Well, I think they want me to anyway. So
2: okay. We'll see. You have to stay in New York. With the bad weather.
1: There's worse places, yeah. I suppose. Julia Fife, thank you.
2: Thank you.
1: Good to see you. So it's Shark Tank Washington style. The Trump administration is putting small businesses in the spotlight with a $1 million pitch competition coming to the nation's capital. 5 entrepreneurs will have the chance to make their case for a share of the prize money, and the celebrity judges are sure to bring some star power to the room. Nicki Minaj and Dean Cain are among those judging. On the judging panel. Still with me is my special guest of the hour, Newsmax contributor Deneen Borelli. You like how I gave that a little gusto?
3: My jeans are still wet from the rain coming in today.
1: Oh, really?
3: I just want to mention that. Great report.
1: I dodged
3: Julia.
1: It. I dodged it. Yeah, I dodged it. So let's talk about this.
3: Sure.
1: $1 million on the line. What do you think the competition says about the administration's focus on small business and really promoting small businesses?
3: Well, I think it's great. I mean, we have 36.2 million small businesses in our country. Mm-hmm. This is something under the Small Business Administration, and it's part of the celebration of our 250th anniversary.
1: Yeah.
3: So the top 5 finalists, they have a chance to win a part of the $1 million, and it's anywhere from technology to a brewer. So this should be interesting.
1: A brewer,
3: to see
1: like a beer brewer?
3: Yes. Yeah.
1: Really? Okay, yeah. So that's kind of a range of
3: it
1: people.
3: It is different.
1: You know, and that, I mean, it's bringing, as I mentioned, a little bit of that celebrity power to put American small businesses. Yeah,
3: right.
1: And also, I guess it would attract, presumably, a new generation of entrepreneurs. I mean, that's kind of the push.
3: Well, absolutely. It. And there were a number of companies that went into this to try to get to the top 5. Mm-hmm. And again, this is under the SBA. And again, you're right. It is a way to promote small businesses because they do provide millions of jobs. I believe it's only over 60 million jobs that they are providing here in America.
1: Right.
3: So they should not be forgotten. They play a major role in our economy and in our country.
1: Maybe I'll do a side hustle of starting a beer brewery, a microbrewery.
3: You never know.
1: I don't know. Once upon a time.
3: Enter a contest. Maybe you'll win part of the million.
1: Yeah, drinking it. I don't know. Danine Borelli.
3: Thanks,
1: John.
3: Good to
1: see
3: you.
1: Thanks for sticking around
3: Thank
1: for
3: you.
1: These 2 hours.
3: Appreciate it.
1: And that does us for Bianca Across the Nation. American Agenda is coming up next. Have a great day.

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1: Okay, we have major developments in two high-profile legal cases this afternoon. The family of Charlie Kirk is back in court today for a critical hearing. A Utah judge is expected to rule today on whether Tyler Robinson will stand trial for the Kirk assassination and whether prosecutors can seek the death penalty.
2: Meanwhile, over in Massachusetts, we are on verdict watch in a trial that's captivated the nation. Jurors are back for a fourth day of deliberations in the trial of Lindsay Clancy, who has admitted to killing her three young children 3 years ago. The jury appeared deadlocked earlier this morning and have been ordered to continue deliberating. More on these developing stories later this hour.
1: But we begin in the nation's capital, where the Trump administration is ramping up its crackdown on fraud, this time targeting the safety and security of the American electoral system ahead of the midterm elections. The DOJ announcing they will now be monitoring primary elections in Massachusetts to ensure ballot security. And that may only be the beginning. Welcome to American Agenda. I'm Bob Brooks.
2: And I'm Charlie Arnold, in for Katrina Zisch. The DOJ's Civil Rights Division breaking the news this morning, writing, quote, "Today, the Civil Rights Division is monitoring polling sites in Massachusetts for the Commonwealth's primary election to ensure transparency, ballot security, and compliance with federal law."
1: And this could be the first of several states facing heightened federal scrutiny, according to a new CNN report. Homeland Security Investigations is launching a coordinated criminal voter fraud surge initiative to pursue investigative leads, conduct field interviews, and support timely prosecutorial reviews.
2: There are offices in nine states that are expected to take investigative action from early September to mid-October. Those states include Washington, Wisconsin, Missouri, Georgia, California, Pennsylvania, Nevada, New York, and Connecticut.
1: Now, this renewed push for election integrity follows a back-and-forth legal fight over mail-in ballots. Last week, the Supreme Court cleared the way for President Trump's executive order tightening restrictions on mail-in voting to move forward.
2: Now, the high court reversing a ruling from Obama-appointed Judge Indira Talwani. Judge Talwani had issued a nationwide injunction after a lawsuit from 23 states, and then yesterday, she rejected the administration's request to lift that injunction.
1: Our White House correspondent, Mike Carter, he has the latest from the administration. He joins us now. Mike, good to see you.
3: Hey, guys, good afternoon. Safe and secure elections. It's something that both parties want and something the White House feels it can deliver if only states will help. Beginning today, the Department of Homeland Security is starting a coordinated surge of investigations into alleged voter fraud across several states, focusing on possible non-citizen voter registrations and illegal voting, and following up on investigations already started by DHS.
4: Department of Homeland Security, we've identified 250,000 non-citizens registered to vote in just four states. Mind you, we have 46 other states.
3: Well, according to internal guidance, Homeland Security investigations agents will pursue leads, conduct field interviews, and support potential prosecutions in nine states, including New York, Pennsylvania, and California. State election officials in some of those targeted states have disputed the federal data, but the White House says the problem is real.
5: This follows just, what was it, a month ago in New Jersey when they admitted that they had, quote unquote, accidentally been registering aliens and non-citizens to vote in our elections. This happens far more often than the mainstream media or radical Democrats want you to know. President Trump has been clear that he wants to pass the Save America Act to make sure we have common sense policies in place that the vast majority of Americans support so we can have security in our elections.
3: Those DHS investigations expected to go until mid-October, just weeks before the midterm elections.
1: Joining us now, Special Assistant to the President and White House Senior Deputy Press Secretary Lauren Biss. Lauren, pleasure to have you on. Good to see you.
5: Thanks for having me.
1: So talk about it. The HSI going to look into some things, some leads in nine states. How important is this to ensure that the American people, we feel safe and secure in our elections? Talk about it.
5: This is beyond these nine states. This is a nationwide campaign. This president and administration have been clear. We take the security of American elections very seriously. Anyone caught illegally voting in our elections will be held accountable. On Friday, you saw an arrest made in California of an Honduran national who had registered to vote in elections. The week before that, we were in Massachusetts, made an arrest of an illegal alien of a Chinese national. who voted in the 2024 presidential election. We take this seriously. We will continue to enforce the law across the nation.
2: And Lauren, why specifically these states that are being mentioned? Was there something that led the HSI to say these are the states we target first, or was there a rationale behind it?
5: Like I said, it's not any specific states being singled out. We're enforcing the law across the nation. It doesn't matter what state. This president has been clear, only American citizens should decide American elections. Unlike extreme radical Democrats, we believe in that. We enforce the law, and we will be enforcing the law in all 50 states across the nation.
1: Lauren, I want to bring this up because on the left, you'll hear this doesn't happen. This doesn't happen. Nothing to see here. So we know the HSI, they led an investigation at the end of last month. It led to an arrest. You mentioned another one. This was on August 19th. The U.S. Attorney's Office for the District of Massachusetts announced that someone named Yu Pen Sun, a Chinese national, had been charged with fraudulent voter registration and fraudulent voting. So it does happen. Allegedly, this guy, he was impersonating someone else. He went on to vote in the 2024 presidential election. So there is something to this. This does go on.
5: Yes. And I mean, this follows just, what was it, a month ago in New Jersey when they admitted that they had, quote unquote, accidentally been registering aliens and non-citizens to vote in our elections. This happens far more often than the mainstream media or radical Democrats want you to know. President Trump has been clear that he wants to pass the Save America Act to make sure we have common sense policies in place that the vast majority of Americans support so we can have security in our elections.
2: And Lauren, what exactly is this going to look like? You know, there's going to be field interviews. There's going to be investigative leagues. What does this really look like on the ground? Is there going to be voters who are being contacted or election workers going to be contacted? What's exactly going to be happening to make sure this gets pushed through correctly?
5: You know, I can't get into law enforcement specific tactics and operations and to put those investigations in jeopardy, but I can tell you all of our law enforcement investigations are based on fact. They trace these down, and just I expect to see more and more indictments coming out of the DOJ. And the message is clear to illegal aliens and non-citizens. Don't show up and vote in American elections. It's illegal, and you will be held accountable.
1: Now, Lauren, you were talking about New Jersey, 6,600 non-citizens mistakenly added to the rolls here. We found out, this was according to Governor Sherrill, 400 of these people, they successfully voted in elections since 2023. Now, enough to sway a national or statewide election? I don't know. When you get down to the local level, this certainly has an impact. This has to be watched.
5: Yes. And, you know, it's when it really does come to those local elections, sometimes they come down to a handful of votes. There is no doubt, you know, that election fraud has changed elections in the past. We have to take this seriously. We have to pass the Save America Act. Mm-hmm. Without it, we don't have a country.
2: Well, maybe this will just be the push that's needed to get that act passed, because we all know we desperately need it, especially ahead of the midterms. Lauren Biss, thank you so much for joining us.
5: Thanks for having me.
1: On to this, with midterms now less than 63 days away, House Republicans are facing a very big question. Is there anything left to accomplish here before lawmakers hit the campaign trail?
2: Well, the House is set to vote today on a government funding bill aimed at avoiding a September 30th shutdown. But after that, Republicans are debating whether to stay in Washington and keep working or head home and hit the campaign trail.
1: Tell you what, they got a lot to do. I would advise, yes, they stay. They keep working.
2: What do you think needs to be addressed first?
1: Save America. One way, somehow.
2: 100%
1: I don't care what it is. Talk about it. Fight for it. Whatever. Save America Act.
2: Well, I think it's a good indication that we could be getting closer to that potentially happening, being that the HSI is taking measures in many different states trying to fight voter fraud. And also,
1: let's do this.
2: Our
1: correspondent, Kilmeny Dukart. She's on Capitol Hill with the details on, are they going to keep working? Kilm, good to see you.
6: You know, that is a great question. They did accomplish something this week, which is they just passed the government spending bill. That vote was, of course, 370-48. So neither party really wanting a government shutdown ahead of the midterms here. The question is, what's going to happen next? Because there's obviously a lot that House Republicans have on their plate, but not a lot that they agree on. Republican leaders have been weighing whether to keep members Congress here or kick him back to the campaign trail. And that debate, of course, comes as the conference remains deeply divided over a number of issues. Now, Speaker Johnson, we know, spent a lot of August campaigning for Republicans, raising around $4 million across 75 events in 18 states. And he's made it clear that he sees the stakes as bigger than just individual races.
7: And when you have almost 40 of these people who have won elections, they've won these Democrat primaries in these blue states and districts and other places as well, at the congressional level and in the states, this is a serious threat to us. This isn't a flash in the pan. This isn't a New York City problem. There are many Mamdanis popping up all around America. I've been saying for months, and now we're seeing it. So we must defeat them.
6: But even as Republicans look toward November, they still have legislative business to handle, including this Russian sanctions bill that passed the Senate with overwhelming bipartisan support. House Democratic Minority Leader Hakeem Jeffries says Democrats have serious concerns about giving President Trump additional tariff authority.
8: It risks providing tariff and sanctions authority to Donald Trump and his administration that we believe they will abuse. And so I have serious concerns with the legislation. I haven't been able to evaluate it line by line yet, but I expect that the House Democratic Caucus will have a conversation about it as early as this week.
6: All right, well, right off camera here beside me off the House floor, looks like we're setting up for a little press gaggle with House Speaker Mike Johnson. So we'll be getting an update at any moment now whether Republicans are going to stay in town to push their agenda or, of course, whether they're going to go home back to their districts while those midterm campaigns are underway. But they were set to be in session until Thursday. Back to you.
2: Okay. Thank you so much, Kilmeny. Find out soon what happens. And coming up, we have a shakeup at the Pentagon. Army Secretary Dan Driscoll reportedly resigning after months of tension with War Secretary Pete Hegseth, as a new report reveals top military brass have raised their concerns about the continuation of the war in Iran.
1: But first, two high-profile cases, two critical moments. The Lindsey Clancy jury enters a fourth day of deliberations. Still, no verdict at this point. Also, a Utah judge prepares to rule whether the man accused of assassinating Charlie Kirk will stand trial and could face the death penalty. The latest on both cases coming up after a quick break.

0: You're watching An American Moment.
1: Welcome back in. Critical developments in two high-profile cases we're following today right now in Utah. A critical hearing is underway in the Charlie Kirk assassination case. A judge is expected to decide whether Kirk's accused killer, Tyler Robinson, will stand trial and whether prosecutors can seek the death penalty.
2: Nearly a year after Kirk was shot and killed at Utah Valley University, Judge Tony Graff is expected to hear up to 4 hours of closing arguments before ruling from the bench.
1: And the prosecutors call the evidence against the 23-year-old overwhelming, including DNA they say links Robinson to the murder weapon.
2: But the defense is challenging that DNA evidence and argues police failed to fully investigate whether someone else could have carried out the killing.
1: That's right. Robinson has not yet entered a plea. If the judge finds there is enough evidence to move forward, an arraignment could follow, bringing the high-profile case one step closer to trial.
2: Meanwhile, over in Massachusetts, we're now on day four of deliberations in the Lindsey Clancy murder trial. Less than an hour into deliberations this morning, jurors sent a note to Judge William Sullivan saying they are unable to come to a unanimous decision.
1: But the judge is not giving up on a verdict just yet. He instructed the jury, go back, continue deliberating behind closed doors.
2: So now what they are trying to decide is whether Clancy knew what she was doing was wrong when she killed her three children, or whether she was in the total grip of psychosis at that point in time.
1: Let's do this. Our correspondent, Christina Thompson, she is live outside of the courthouse with the latest going on there today. Christina.
3: You know, that's the million-dollar question, right? That's what the jurors have to figure out. The thing is, it's so much more complicated than just that. They have five different verdicts that they could hand out for each of the three children. So that's 15 different verdicts that they have to deliberate amongst each other. And all come to a unanimous decision on each of the three children, what happened to them. So it's a lot for a jury to go through. And then when you throw in the fact that there were 80 witnesses and 300 pieces of evidence, you know, anytime one asks a question, just the procedurals that they have to go through in that deliberation room, they must be exhausted. But with that being said, you know, defense attorney Kevin Reddington, he made it clear that he believes that the jury understands just how crucial and important their role is, their job is, and he believes that they'll be able to come to a unanimous decision. Same with the judge presiding over this case. Here's what he told the jurors when they came back in and said that they were deadlocked earlier this morning.
4: Brought you back out because I know that this was a long trial. All right. I know there were over 80 witnesses. There were over 300 exhibits. But because of that, I'm going to ask you to go back out, keeping in mind all of the instructions that I gave you, to go out and to continue your deliberations at this time.
3: If you just heard that and thought to yourself, sounds a lot like an Allen charge, that's because it essentially is. It's the Massachusetts version of an Allen charge. Now, what the jurors are doing now is continuing to deliberate. It would be unlikely that they would come out two or three more times and tell the judge that they can't come to a decision without the judge then ultimately deciding that it is a mistrial. In that case, then it would be up to the state, the prosecution, to decide if they want to move into a retrial. For each count, jurors could return a verdict of first-degree murder, second-degree murder, manslaughter, not guilty, or not guilty by lack of criminal responsibility. Every single verdict must be unanimous for each child. A first-degree murder conviction could put Lindsay behind bars for the rest of her life. She would not have any opportunity for parole. If she is found not guilty by lack of criminal responsibility, then she will be submitted for psych evaluations and could potentially spend the rest of her life in a psychiatric hospital receiving treatment for her postpartum depression and psychosis. Reporting live in Plymouth, Massachusetts, I'm Christina Thompson for Newsmax.
1: All right, joining us now to weigh in on both of these cases, former federal prosecutor Doug Burns, along with former prosecutor, constitutional law attorney, and Newsmax contributor Amir Benno. Pleasure to have you both on. Doug, right here on set, going to start with you.
5: Sure.
1: So the judge has said to the jury, get back in there, keep deliberating. Yeah. How much do you think is actually going to change, though, after how many days are we into this now? Four days in?
5: It's interesting you asked me that because I've seen situations where that first preliminary Allen charge called a Tui Rodriguez charge in Massachusetts based on two cases, the Tui case and the Rodriguez case, not surprisingly. But the Allen charge is simply, please continue deliberating, et cetera, et cetera. But he didn't go to the next minor coerciveness level, which is, you know, please try to listen to your fellow jurors, okay, with an open mind. Don't do violence to your own convictions, but at the same time, please try to accept them. That's even more coercive, and so on and so forth. There's no hard and fast rule. This morning, the analysis was, are they going to come out with a verdict or a note saying they're deadlocked? This afternoon, it's, are they coming out with a note that says they have a verdict or that they are hopelessly deadlocked and will never be able to break it? And at that point, when you hear that hopeless word, the judge declares a mistrial.
2: Okay, so the lengthy deliberations, Amir, does this indicate something? I mean, what do you believe is actually going to happen? Do you think we're going to get any type of conclusion here, or will this ultimately be deemed a mistrial? I don't know. It's hard being an outsider looking in because it seems much more obvious, I suppose. It feels like maybe there's a bit of a moral dilemma also going on inside of that deliberation room rather than just based on the facts.
6: It's harder to be in that room making these decisions, I think, because they're really struggling with this. I mean, if we had to wager on it, I would say I think that there's going to be a mistrial on the case. I just think it's going to be very difficult to get them to be unanimous. Obviously, they're still entertaining the psychiatric defense. They asked to see the knife. They asked to see the medicine, the pill bottles. That means that they haven't decided that just because three children were killed, that automatically means murder. So they're weighing it. The question is then, does it amount to mitigating it to a manslaughter, or does it give her the not criminally responsible? And I think they're really struggling with that issue. And I probably, you know, the length of time that it's taken so far is indicative of the fact that it's probably not going to be close to unanimous. So I would think a mistrial is in the works.
7: All right. Well, we'll certainly keep an eye on that. Doug Burns, want to talk about Charlie Kirk. You said two big key takeaways here.
5: Yeah.
7: Before we came out behind the set here,
5: well,
7: talk about that.
5: It's instructive to compare a media case to a non-media case. Okay, so if this case were not in the media, it would have been a five-minute ruling from the bench at the conclusion of the preliminary hearing, saying, I find that there's more than enough probable cause. That's it. Case closed. I'm not trying to be cynical, but the reality is when the media is involved, all of a sudden we have oral argument and all kinds of drama. There's absolutely no drama with respect to whether there's probable cause. The second discussion, though, has a little minor drama, and that is whether an aggravating factor under Utah law ratchets this up to a death penalty offense, okay? Aggravating factors are like multiple killings, particularly heinous, torture, and also, did your conduct put others at risk?
7: Couldn't you make the argument, yes, he fired a shot into a crowd of people?
2: That just seems crazy to me that would even be something they would consider.
5: You're right, Charlie, but here's the thing. The defense got cute, and they said, he's such a good shot that he put no one else. But that's not the test in a law school classroom. Hear me out. It's risk at the time you fired the shot, not that, it ended up that it was a good shot.
7: It ended out okay. Nobody else was hit.
5: That's not the test, and the point is they're going to lose on both.
7: Okay.
2: Lose on both. Okay, so all of the evidence at hand, all of the, you know, the confessions through messaging, the additional surveillance video that we now have, the perfect shot, you know, the him buying the gun, admitting to buying the gun, none of this matters, Amir?
6: That does matter. I mean, they clearly have probable cause for the murder charge. The question is, like Doug said, whether the aggravated murder charge, you can show that additional aggravating factor that you put other people at risk of great risk of death. And the fact, and Doug's entirely correct, the fact that the bullet hit the mark does not mean that no one else was put at risk. Shooting a gun into a crowd of people, thousands of people there, clearly should satisfy that. And so the judges following the law and based on the evidence should find probable cause as to both.
7: Doug Burns, as you were saying, probable cause, maybe the dumbest question in the world.
5: This is a five-minute ruling, Bob.
7: Yeah, okay. Got to leave it there, gentlemen. Doug, Amir, we appreciate it. Thank you.
5: My pleasure.
6: Thank you.
7: All right, America's kids, they're heading back to school, and so is the controversy surrounding this. Gender ideology, a Portland school district sparking outrage amongst parents over its welcome back message to staff and faculty. For some reason, it featured a drag queen.
2: Are we surprised? But first, an internal feud at the Washington Post with one conservative columnist calling out his own paper's reporting and calling one of its sources a traitor. Details on that next. Stay with us.

0: Another shakeup at the Pentagon. Army Secretary Dan Driscoll is now resigning from his post.
1: His departure follows months of tensions with Secretary of War Pete Hegseth over the direction of the Army and Hegseth's firing of multiple senior Army officials.
0: National Security correspondent Carla Babb is live with more on Driscoll's departure.
2: Hey there. Yeah, Newsmax has confirmed from three current and former U.S. Army officials that Driscoll tendered his resignation to the president after meeting Trump at the White House to discuss Army issues. Now, one of the sources confirmed Driscoll is leaving the post effective later this week and that his family had already left the former Army Secretary residence. White House spokesman Anna Kelly said, quote, Secretary Driscoll has been highly effective in advancing President Trump's agenda to make America strong again at the Department of Army by providing outstanding leadership during historic military operations. The move will leave the Army without a Senate-confirmed civilian or military leader. Hegseth fired Army Chief of Staff General Randy George in April and has yet to nominate a replacement for the Army's top uniformed post. General James Mingus, the Army's Vice Chief of Staff, and Army General Chris Donahue, the commander of U.S. Army Europe and Africa, who had been widely seen as George's successor or even the future chairman of the Joint Chiefs of Staff, the top military officer post, they were also pushed out by Hegseth. The total number of active duty four-star Army generals has dwindled, get this, from 10 to just 5 under Hegseth's leadership, generals that Driscoll reportedly worked well with. Here he is talking about General George after Hegseth fired him.
3: There is no person that has more respect for General George and his 42 years of service, his Purple Heart, his wife Patty, their grandkids, their kids. I adore them. And he was an amazing transformational leader.
2: Military officials tell me Hegseth is considering Assistant Secretary of Defense for Public Affairs Sean Parnell as Driscoll's replacement. Two Hill sources called Parnell's potential nomination, quote, problematic because of his perceived lack of transparency on Pentagon issues to members of Congress. Driscoll is a Ranger-tabbed Iraq War veteran who is very close to Vice President J.D. Vance, and one source suggested he may be poised to help Vance run for president in 2028. One former official who saw Driscoll at General Chris Donahue's retirement at Fort Bragg on Thursday said he acted like a, quote, man who had resolved himself to being on the way out. Hegseth, according to that official, had threatened Driscoll that he would formally launch investigations against him should he leak details of their disagreements to the press.
0: Meanwhile, a Washington Post opinion writer is calling a source for his own paper's reporting a traitor. Mark Thiessen, a conservative columnist for the Post, was outraged after his colleagues reported that top military officials warned Secretary of War Pete Hegseth that extending operations against Iran could risk the weakening of the military's ability to defend from threats at home.
1: Thiessen writing on X, quote, whoever leaked this is a traitor and ought to be prosecuted. Now, the Pentagon had a similar view, with spokesman Sean Parnell saying publishing highly classified assessments from the Secretary's orders book is a crime. It is a betrayal of the force, and much of what they're publishing is inaccurate.
0: But Dan Lamoth, one of the contributors of the original Washington Post report, hit back saying, quote, fact check, independent journalism is not a crime. It's also especially important at a time when government officials are withholding key details and concerns about a war being fought on behalf of the American people with their taxpayer dollars. So joining us now to talk about it is former Navy JAG officer and former federal prosecutor Don Brown, along with retired U.S. Air Force Brigadier General Blaine Holt. Gentlemen, thank you so much for joining us. I think there's a lot to talk about here. One being, there's a little bit of a argument between press freedom and national security. Could there be a point in time in which the DOJ says, well, now that you've called out this source as being a, quote, criminal, at least that is the words of Thiessen, that potentially they could be compelled to give up their

0: as that debate rolls out, I can't really envision a time or a place where they're going to say, okay, we're going to have a big court case, unless it resulted in fatalities, it resulted in an operation going south. But we're as close to that line as we could be, because when you talk about concerns or dissents that senior officers have, the first thing is it's a chilling thing. When that's in the public, then you have those senior officers saying, I'm not going to say a word because that stuff could be in the paper tomorrow. And now they're not providing best advice to our secretary. The other part is when dissent is made known like that, it provides aid and comfort to the enemy. The enemy is saying, wow, they're really in chaos there in the Pentagon. Maybe if we extend the war just a little bit more, do an escalation here, it'll break their resolve. And so none of these things are good. I'm with Mark Thiessen on this, but it is a tough line.
1: Don, want to get your legal assessment on what should happen to the leaker, first and foremost. And then I'm also interested to hear from you personally on what you think should happen with the Washington Post and the fact that they went with putting out this information. And we have decisions to make in this business here.
0: Sure.
1: Now, technically, this decision here, you're putting out there that our national security at home could possibly be in jeopardy. Now, if that they made the call they did, I just want to get how you personally feel about that.
2: Well, a couple of things. First off, I agree with the general's assessment about the natural tension. I think legally a lot of this was resolved back in the Pentagon Papers case with President Nixon. The Nixon administration tried to, you know, prosecute the New York Times or stop New York Times from publishing classified papers concerning the Vietnam War. And the Supreme Court said that the First Amendment outweighed the president's ability to stop that with certain exceptions. However, remember the leaker in that case, Daniel Ellsberg, was prosecuted. And here with Mark Thiessen, my understanding, he was pointing at whoever the leaker is inside the Pentagon should
1: That's
2: be
1: right,
2: prosecuted.
1: He was.
2: Right. And I fully agree with that. And let me just say this. I spent some time, the general may appreciate this, with Captain Dutch Van Kirk, who was the navigator on the Enola Gay, and he was talking about when that plane was about to take off from Tinian Island, they had the press there. The press corps was called in. The press stayed silent. There's got to be some personal responsibility inside the press also, because American lives are at stake. So that's the way I feel about it. You know, you can call a leaker a traitor, whether you can prosecute him or not, but when American lives are at stake, American journalists need to be a little bit more responsible also.
1: All right, gentlemen, got to leave it there. I wish we could talk to you about these generals from 10 to 5 here, but we're out
3: There's
1: of time.
3: A lot to talk about.
1: General Holst,
0: next time.
1: Don, we'll get you next time on that one. Appreciate you both. Good to see you.
2: Thank you all.
0: Take care.
1: Okay, coming up, House Republicans set to put Democrats on the record over the socialist surge in their party. Going to have the latest from Capitol Hill at the top of the hour.
4: But first, a drag performer delivering a back-to-school message for Portland Public Schools is sparking outrage. The controversy erupting just as the new school year is beginning. That is next on American Agenda.
5: Just what they

0: not to restrict them.
1: I'm here to wish you all a successful 2026-2027 school year and to thank all the amazing principals, teachers, and staff for your dedication to your students and their learning.
2: Now, Charlie, I got my notes here. I wrote, now what the heck is going on?
3: This is just so weird. I don't even know how to react. It's just so strange. What an odd choice.
2: I don't get it.
3: I mean, not necessarily for the area that we're speaking about.
2: No,
3: but
2: it's just,
3: no matter what, it's very strange.
2: It's going to happen anywhere. It might be Portland. That was the welcome back message at the Center of Controversy in Oregon. Portland Public Schools recently featured a drag performer known as Dr. Poison Waters. In an official back-to-school video for teachers, principals, and staff, Waters appears at the start of the video and is introduced as an advocate, educator, and host, telling district employees, together we rise with excellence and purpose. I guess that's their school mascot.
3: Excellence and purpose. This is just very funny. Critics say the decision is inappropriate for a public school district, arguing schools should focus on academics rather than what they call ideological or cultural messaging.
2: And the optics aren't doing the district any favors. It's already facing a lawsuit from a parent who says she was banned from her child's elementary school after objecting to an intersex inclusive pride flag and allegedly gender identity lessons.
3: Joining us now to discuss is spokesperson for the Defense of Freedom Institute and former press secretary for the Department of Education, Angela Morabito, along with research fellow at the Heritage Foundation, Corey DeAngelis. Okay, let's talk about this. This is obviously, it's not a part of the school curriculum. This is a back-to-school welcome message, but maybe one in the same, Angela. I don't know. Should people be outraged about this?
4: Yeah, put yourself in the shoes of a five-year-old who's heading off to kindergarten for the first time, and that is your welcome to the public school system. That is not the welcome your parents probably want you to have. It's more confusing than it is helpful. Look, welcoming kids back to school is a task that requires zero drag queens. You didn't need a drag performer for this. But Portland Public Schools decided to do it anyway, so that from literally day one, they were clear about their objectives, that they are going to drive radical left-wing politics into their classrooms.
2: Yeah, if anything, it's confusing to a young student going back to school, being like, this is school? This is what I'm going to see.
3: Who is this person? And then it actually introduces potentially awkward questions that the parents would have to answer.
2: So let's do this. I got some stats here, Corey, from local news out that way. They're saying that Portland Public Schools are rapidly losing students. They're considering closing 15 elementary schools. Now, since 2018-19, the Portland Public School District, they have lost over 6,000 students district-wide. The trend's not reversing either. They're predicting by 2031-32, around 3,500 more students are going to be lost as well. Just horrible. And I don't blame people from leaving the school district, especially when you see that. What's your reaction?
5: Yeah, that trend is only going to accelerate with these kinds of back-to-school videos. They're trying to groom children into gender ideology, and they're trying to keep secrets from parents. They have a policy in Portland, Oregon, to not tell the parents that their children are confused about their gender at school. And the little boy believes he's a girl, just like the person on the video here. Well, then they're not going to tell the parents about that. That is a violation of parental rights. You have the government school system wedging itself between children and their own parents. So this is free advertising for school choice. The money should follow the child so you can get away from school systems like this. And if more families had opportunities, you'd probably see those numbers much more than a few thousand.
2: Even bigger, yeah.
3: Angela, there's already the ongoing litigation with Allison Roberts over that gender curriculum. Does a video like this actually end up strengthening her case?
4: I think it may. It is very clear that Portland Public Schools is planting its flag in the sand and saying this is who we are, what we stand for, and what we believe in. And it's such a smack in the face to parents who don't want this for their kids. In the state of Oregon, the governor has already said that state will not participate in the federal K-12 scholarship tax credit. So they've come out and been very clear and said, if you don't like this, too bad. You are stuck with these schools. We're not going to let you take your education tax dollars elsewhere.
2: I think this
4: is a losing issue for the left because parents aren't going to give up the fight for their kids, nor should they.
2: Tell you what, World News and Report, elementary school in Portland, 45 below proficiency in reading, 50 below in math. Middle school, the numbers are pretty much the same. High school, 73% below proficiency in math. How about that? None of the kids are up to
3: I don't think Dr. Poison Waters is going to help improve those numbers.
2: So. Angela, Corey, we got to leave it there. Pleasure to have you both on.
5: Thank you.
3: Still ahead, the Trump administration is cracking down on fraud in the trucking industry after a string of fatalities. And Transportation Secretary Sean Duffy is delivering a blunt warning to these illegal drivers. We are coming for you.
2: But first, the president is taking aim at high drug prices, announcing deals with 9 more pharma companies, saving Americans billions. The administrator for the Centers for Medicare and Medicaid Services, Dr. Mehmet Oz, joins us next to discuss on

0: for a strong America.
1: Under the Trump administration, for the first time ever, drug prices are coming down, and they are coming down very dramatically. This will be significantly, I mean, nobody has ever seen anything like the significance and the amount. Lower the cost of health care overall by substantial amounts.
2: Well, that was President Trump yesterday announcing a major expansion of his effort to bring down prescription drug prices. The administration says it's reached agreements with 9 more pharmaceutical companies, bringing the total number of drug makers with so-called most favored nation deals to 26, saving Americans billions.
1: In total, these agreements are projected to save Americans more than $600 billion over a very short period of time.
3: Under the deals, participating companies will provide certain outpatient drugs to state Medicaid programs at prices tied to what they charge in other developed countries. In exchange, the companies are expected to receive protection from pharmaceutical tariffs and avoid some new drug pricing requirements.
2: Now, the administration says the agreements cover drugs used to treat conditions including cancer, hemophilia, Parkinson's disease, glaucoma, and liver disease.
3: The president calling these agreements a major step forward as his administration continues to push pharmaceutical companies to bring U.S. prices closer to those paid overseas.
2: Joining us now to discuss on today's Wellness Reports is the administrator for the Centers for Medicare and Medicaid Services, Dr. Mehmet Oz. Doc, it's a pleasure. Good to see you.
4: Honored to have you. I just want to put something in context because what you said is all accurate. But the real issue for a lot of Americans is when they go to the drugstore, they can't afford to get their medications. About 1 in 3, when they're trying to get a branded product, leave empty-handed. The president knew this before he even came into office. In the first term, he was complaining about this. The main driver, as you were touching on, but I'll be very specific, is that we pay 3 times more for the exact same drugs, often made here in America, than Europeans and Asians pay for those same medications. He said, no mas. He wants these most favored nation drug deals that you just were speaking to. And we're now at 90% of all the branded drugs sold in America are within these most favored nation drug deals.
2: Well, Dr. Oz, let's talk about that, because that was really my question in watching it yesterday. It's all great news, and we love to hear that we're all saving money, right?
5: Of course.
2: And helping out people. All right, so you go to the drugstore. Explain to us how this is going to be different moving forward.
4: You go to TrumpRx.gov. You can do this at home, but you can also do it when you walk into a drugstore. Secretary Kennedy and I have been traveling the country visiting drugstores, and they like these programs because they actually get paid a little more as well. When you look on that website, it's a government site. It's your site. You own it, the American people. You get to see the prices of all the medications transparently and what those prices are at all the drugstores and mail order stores you might want to use. When you walk into the drugstore, you just show them the coupon, or on your phone, you can show them where the app has taken you. You'll get those prices, and especially for things like the so-called fat shot, as the president calls them, the GLP-1 medications, they are really popular. In fact, so popular that for the Medicare patients, older folks, we have a program for eligible individuals at $50 a month for these GLP-1 medications. It used to be over $1,000. So now we've got a lot of patients, over 600,000 have signed up in the last 2 months on Medicare to take advantage of these prices. Again, they're all on Medicare.gov. Every drugstore will take them. And the beautiful part about all this is you can now have transparency into whatever drugs you're buying. So even if you want to use a different system like your insurance to buy it, at least you know what the price options are.
3: Okay, so you would compare this, I guess, to something like a GoodRx, where you have access to it, whether you're paying out of pocket or you have private insurance, I suppose.
4: So GoodRx is on the platform as well. Pretty much any major vendor that uses or provides medications has a mechanism of engaging us. The team that built this, Joe Jebbia, who built Airbnb, by the way, that's his company. He knows a fair amount about this. Ed Kornstein, really great team that has been able to put this website together in a state of the art. It's fast, it's quick, it's accurate. There's no middlemen. It just gives you exactly what you want, transparency in the prices and access to all the negotiated deals that the president's pushed for. And he pointed this out, and you showed this little clip, but think about that, $600 billion of savings over the next decade. That's a massive driver. And here's the good news. The fastest fall of drug prices ever in the last 6 months was just reported with Consumer Price Index. The fastest over the last year in 63 years. So There are major things happening that are driving drug price affordability, and that's what Americans fear the most when it comes to healthcare costs, because it comes out of your pocket usually. You're not quite sure what it's going to cost. You live in fear of a big bill from a drug that you know you need to take for you or your family, and now you feel like you own a piece of the rock because you get the best prices available in the country and the same prices that you could get in Europe or Asia.
2: Levels of playing field all across the board here. Also, Dr. Oz, there's a manufacturing angle to this as well, right? Bringing back jobs, making it here in America, national security, God forbid anything ever happened where there was a world conflict and we couldn't get certain medications. Can you talk about that?
4: Well, we've got, just in this deal, tens of billions of dollars of onshoring, where all the companies say they're going to bring their manufacturing back to America, which is where the market is, by the way. And all the creativity comes back to America, and all the scientists. There's 100,000 jobs in the pharmaceutical sector are being crafted in America. All these well-paying jobs that mean more money in the economy. But the other part that's important is these companies are donating medications to the national stockpile. So if we're having an emergency and you need seizure medications, we're going to be able to get them from these companies. That's how you actually make our nation safer and resilient against the conflict. Because for a country like China, where they make so many of the raw materials for medications, if we were, God forbid, to have a conflict, they would just shut down access to those meds. Now we have protection because we're working with the companies that actually produce the final products.
2: Big time national security and safety. And
3: yeah,
2: health.
3: Making America safer, wealthier, and healthier, it seems.
2: Absolutely. Dr. Oz, we know you're a busy guy, and we appreciate you coming on American Agenda today. Thank you. Thanks for coming on today's Wellness Report.
4: God bless you both.

0: Republicans set to put the Democrats on the record over the socialist surge sweeping their party. And in Michigan, Vice President J.D. Vance's feud with the Democratic nominee for Senate, Abdul El-Sayed, appears to be escalating with a war of words erupting between the two. Welcome to the second hour of American Agenda. I'm Bob Brooks.
1: And I'm Charlie Arnold, in for Katrina Zisch. Following a number of remarks by El-Sayed about Vance's politics, his wife, and even his children, this is clearly getting very personal. The vice president has had enough, and he is now hitting back. Vance, he was in Michigan yesterday campaigning for El-Sayed's Republican opponent, former Congressman Mike Rogers, where he delivered a blistering takedown of the Democratic nominee. Listen.
2: Abdul El-Sayed, one of his main campaign surrogates, suggested that America deserves 9/11. And, you know, I was trying to understand what would motivate a person to say these things, what would motivate a person to do these things. And I realized that there's something about Abdul El-Sayed that is very, very evil. But whatever you want to talk about, Abdul, keep my wife's name the hell out of your mouth because she's way out of your league.
0: While this has become personal for the vice president, the Republican Party at large is also going on the offensive against far-left candidates who have won Democratic primaries.
1: House Republicans have introduced a resolution formally condemning Democratic socialism, and it appears to have bipartisan support. Look at that. At least four House Democrats have signaled they will back the measure.
0: In just a moment, we will be joined by House Republican Conference Chair Congresswoman Lisa McClain. But first, our congressional correspondent, Kilmeny Dukart, she's on Capitol Hill with a report on this. Kilm, good to see you again.
3: Yeah, Bob, Charlie, good to be with you. House Republicans are making it clear that they are here to work. There had been some discussions about whether they'd be heading back to their districts after this vote to avert a government shutdown. Both Democrats and Republicans in a big bipartisan vote have kicked the can down the road with a government spending bill, of course, that'll have government funding expiring on December 11th. So that'll be a problem now before Christmas. As you mentioned, there's a number of messaging bills that they're teeing up. This next one on socialism at around 5:15 p.m. Eastern. But we just heard from House Speaker Mike Johnson just a short time ago saying that's not all.
4: We are going to bring a constitutional amendment. It is a bill to amend the U.S. Constitution to ensure that the U.S. Supreme Court remains composed of only 9 justices. We will keep the 9. Now, you've heard the Democrat Socialists of America, the Communist Socialists and the Democrat Party, who are taking the party over. They published their platform. You know, they want to abolish the border. They want to abolish prisons, defund police. One of their objectives, among all the crazy things, is they want to pack the U.S. Supreme Court. We're going to make sure that doesn't happen. So we're going to put that bill on the floor tomorrow on suspension because it requires a 2-3 vote of both chambers of Congress to amend the Constitution. And we will have them put their money where their mouth is.
3: All right. No word, Charlie or Bob, on Russian sanctions. Of course, that Senate passed legislation named after the late Senator Lindsey Graham that a lot of lawmakers are arguing is needed right now to put an end to Russia's war with Ukraine. But consider this bill coming up, this vote coming up, this resolution, and of course, the one tomorrow to be big midterm messaging from the megaphone of Capitol Hill, 63 days away from the midterms here. Back to you.
0: Joining us now, the chairwoman of the House Republican Conference, Michigan Congresswoman Lisa McClain. Congresswoman, always a pleasure to have you on. So let's just give me your initial thoughts here on this rise of socialism, the fact that we're talking about it in the nation's capital, maybe a bill to try and curtail some of this here. I'd love to know what your colleagues think on Capitol Hill about this and the rise of this. It's got to be insane.
5: It is absolutely mind-blowing. Who would have ever imagined that a U.S. representative that stands up and takes an oath to uphold the Constitution would want to believe in socialism, would want to believe in communism? I can't even believe we're talking about it. But yet here we are, and that's why I'm very excited to get this bill on the floor. And let's have people put their money where their mouth is. Do you support the Constitution? If so, it's going to be really interesting how some of these Democrats vote on the socialism bill that's coming up.
1: Lisa, I know obviously all of this hits very close to home for you being from Michigan. Let's talk about Abdul El-Sayed specifically. He's saying right now we need to stop cancel culture over him campaigning with crazy man Hassan Piker. Listen.
6: I think we got to stop with the cancel culture. It's not about like, where are you on this one individual? It's more, do you agree or disagree with the thing that the person said? Mm-hmm. And the thing about it is that like, when we play as if the whole person can be reduced down to a single soundbite that you took out of context, you're not dealing with real life.
1: Okay, so Lisa, he's saying one single soundbite taken out of context. I can name several soundbites that have been absolutely outrageous.
0: I don't know if that was taken out of context either.
1: Well, that's the point is Hassan Piker, he said, we deserve 9/11, capitalists should be murdered. So, you know, what's your reaction to this? Al-Sayed just seems to be completely on the defensive and trying to make sense out of nonsense.
5: Oh, Abdul, come on. My mom taught me this. I'm sure your mom taught you this, too. You are who you hang with. And what I find so funny, comical, except it's true, during the primaries, you didn't see him denounce Hassan Piker or the people that he hung with or these crazy, radical, disgusting, anti-Semitic ideas. You saw him applauding them and bringing those ideas and those people closer. Now that you're in the midterms and you know that the bulk of Michiganders are not communist crazy, all of a sudden you're trying to distance yourself? Come on, Abdul. You should be proud of who you are. Stand up, right? Why distance yourself now? Because he knows that that's not who Michiganders are. They love the freedoms that they have, and they love the republic and the democracy that they live in, and there's no tolerance for his anti-Semitic rhetoric.
0: Well, that's just it. Now he needs voters of all kinds, not just the fringe left that you have here that has risen up in so many states, not just Michigan, Congresswoman. Their other big thing, their big platform is affordability, right? That there's affordability disaster, which things are very expensive. Yeah. And I know President Trump and the administration, they're trying to fix it. You're trying to fix it in Congress. Joe Biden, his administration, rampant record inflation. What's your message to Americans about that?
5: Yeah, we're setting the table. And I will remind everyone that we are digging out of a massive hole under Joe Biden. And the trajectory that we're on right now is on the right path. Groceries are down. Eggs are down. We've deregulated so many things. Housing, 25% to 40% of your housing is regulatory. We removed those in the one big beautiful bill. Don't forget the no tax on tips, no tax on overtime, no tax on Social Security. So we believe that while we're trying to set the table, it's also really important for you to keep more of your hard-earned dollars, which every single Democrat voted to take money out of your pocket and raise your taxes.
1: A lot to be proud of, but still a lot of people having issue with affordability because it does remain a massive issue as we near the midterms. Congressman McClain, thank you so very much for joining us.
5: Thank you.
1: Okay, now let's go ahead and get reaction from senior policy analyst at CFACT, Melanie Collette, along with former Republican candidate for the New York State Assembly, Dwayne Moore, both of which joining us on studio. Welcome to
0: Good
1: both
0: to see
1: of you.
0: You both. Yes.
7: Thank you for having me.
0: So let's talk about it. Dwayne, take it away here. How do Republicans combat the rise of the DSA? How do you campaign on it as they're trying now, as we see, to pivot away, to at least try and appear more down the middle, though it's already all out there?
7: Yeah, I think we have to make the case that these people want to colonize America. I mean, you have someone like Abdul El-Sayed, whose family's from Egypt. Egypt has over 500,000 slaves to this day. He doesn't talk about that, but yet he wants to say how bad America is. And honestly, if his policies work, why don't they work in Egypt? You have someone like Hassan Piker, whose family is from Turkey, who, again, they have over a million slaves to this day. He talks about us, and we deserve 9/11. Why are they not talking about their own countries? We have to make the case that these people are un-American. They're here not to better the American way of life. Their policies failed. If you look at Florida versus New York, liberal policies are a disaster. But these people have sinister beliefs and sinister intentions, and we have to root them from American civilization before they cannibalize us.
1: Mm-hmm. Yeah, the DSA obviously very extreme, and at this point you have Abdul Sayed trying to distance himself a bit, Melanie, from Hassan Piker, who has had some really outlandish things to say. But on the other hand, you also look at J.D. Vance, who has had a pretty close relationship in the past, and, you know, seemingly him trying to distance himself now at this point from Tucker Carlson. Is that actually end up hurting Republicans? Because that's a bit of a a hurtful relationship as well, and Democrats could point to that and say, well, look who's talking.
8: I'm not sure that they can point to that and say, look who's talking. I don't think you have nearly the close relationship. You haven't seen J.D. Vance with Tucker Carlson, like, anywhere near, like, recent times, even though they used to be close. But in this case, with the Hysam Piker case, this guy recruited him, wanted to get attention for his campaign. Well, he got it, negative attention. Now he asked for him to help him out because the campaign wasn't getting much attention. So I don't think that's quite the same thing. I don't think the Democrats can use that as an excuse. And I'm glad that Congress is putting the bill forward to say, hey, you need to take a stand as to how you feel about the Constitution and socialism and only Americans being able to vote. They need to get on record as far as what they're going to do there.
0: Let's do this here. We have El Sayed, again, another soundbite, trying to downplay his association with Hysam Piker here. We want to play it real quick.
9: This campaign is not about a streamer in California. This campaign is about affordability in Michigan. This campaign is about the ability to have health care.
10: California does campaign with a lot of Democrats, so he's not just a streamer.
9: This campaign is about the challenges Michiganders face. And I get that in the media, it's a lot easier to pick up one person and be like, this is what this is about. But this is why a lot of people get so frustrated about politics and political media.
0: I get it. It's all those things. But you campaigned with the guy who said we deserve 9/11. Okay, this isn't he. You campaigned with a guy who says, you know, I fundamentally don't like a lot of things in the United States. That's not who the guy right there next to him said, we deserve 9/11. All those thousands of people and even more people affected by it that have died. And, you know, he's got to answer for that. And that's going to hurt him.
7: Yeah, I mean, Hysam Piker has a picture of the Twin Towers being hit by planes on his podcast. I mean, how did we get to a point in America where you can campaign as a Senate candidate with someone who's openly saying he hates America? But this speaks to the rot in the left, where they have criticized and bashed America so much to where they're actively running candidates to say they would wash their hands with the American flag. They would openly say that they hate us. And now we deserve 9/11 on the eve of the 25th anniversary of the attacks. This is something that we have to take seriously. They want to take our republic from us. And Americans that really love this country need to stand up and be patriotic and reject it.
1: You know, this also, I think, speaks to the ignorance of voters, especially the Gen Z population, who this all feels very clickbaity, right? You have just these crazy statements, we deserve 9/11, which then pick up steam on social media and get spread like wildfire. And even, you know, you're just seeing the drama between El Sayed and J.D. Vance, him saying stuff about his wife. It just feels very manufactured and clickbaity.
0: I don't know how, it's hard for me to wrap my head around the 9/11 comments. I can't do it.
1: You can't.
0: I just can't do it. But to your point, the younger people, they just don't really know. They weren't around for it. Gotta leave it there. Appreciate you both. Thank you.
1: Secretary of War Pete Hegseth reportedly set to lay out his military priorities to hundreds of service members at Quantico. The last time he ordered such a gathering, he addressed grooming standards and woke policies at the Pentagon. So can we expect a similar speech this time around?
0: But first, the Department of Transportation and Homeland Security, they are sending a warning to illegal truck drivers. We're coming for you. The crackdown follows 239 fatalities. LinkedIn driver certified by schools now under investigation. Former acting ICE director Todd Lyons is going to join us next.
11: Maybe it's just better off. Cut up your commercial driver's license and find something else.

0: It's a little different.
1: Every single illegal driver on American roads, we're going to come for you. So maybe it's just better off, cut up your commercial driver's license and find something else to do. This is not your space. We are not going to allow you to endanger American citizens' lives. So just cut it out.
2: Well, that was the Transportation Secretary Sean Duffy alongside Secretary of Homeland Security Mark Wayne Mullen yesterday announcing a major interagency crackdown on fraud in the trucking industry, specifically a new task force targeting fraudulent commercial drivers, licensed training schools.
3: 110 schools have already been removed from the federal registry linked to more than 5,000 drivers who had failed English proficiency tests. Another 160-plus schools face removal for violations, including inadequate facilities, unlicensed instructors, and missing records. And the Transportation Department says drivers certified by those schools are linked to 239 commercial vehicle-related fatalities. That is horrible news.
2: Horrible. One too many. 239. The cracking down also targeting commercial drivers' license fraud. Just listen to what Secretary Mullen had to say about what has been happening in California as well as New York.
4: We had put 107 trucks out of commission for individuals that had CDLs, and literally on the CDLs, it said no name given. No name given. Meaning the people that was driving the truck didn't even have to offer their name. They were giving CDLs straight out of California and New York.
2: Here now with reaction, former acting ICE director Todd Lyons. Todd, always a pleasure to have you on. So, wow, 239, when you put into perspective how big of a number that is and how many Americans have been impacted, their families. The crackdown, it has to happen. It has to happen.
5: No, it has to happen. You're right. It's very scary statistics when you think about the amount of drivers that are out there. Look, we have a, you know, nationwide, we have our 16-year-olds, 17-year-olds that are out there trying to get their license. They may rub the curb, try to parallel park. You know, they may fail their driving test. Here we have flawed blue states that are giving licenses for these commercial vehicles that are 70-ton missiles going down the road where they can't speak English. They can't read the road signs. They don't understand the instructions. Yet they're out there. And sometimes they're hauling hazardous material. So President Trump has the right team in place for this fraud task force with Secretary Duffy and Secretary Mullen. They are making the road safe again. They have to get these drivers off the road.
3: And Todd, there are so many tragic incidences that have occurred because of these illegal immigrants driving these commercial trucks that are, like you said, just massive, impossible for anybody who's even probably an experienced driver to handle. For example, this one, 5-year-old Delilah Coleman's life has been changed forever after an 18-wheeler slammed into her stop car in California. The truck driver, you guessed it, an illegal immigrant. He was traveling about 60 miles per hour. Delilah, 7 years old, suffered a traumatic brain injury and life-altering injuries. Her father, Marcus Coleman, blasted Democrats during a House hearing today, saying they are responsible for what happened to his daughter.
6: I reject your guys' sympathy, to be honest with you. There's no way you guys are sorry. Not one of you guys have ever called me. Not one of you guys have ever reached out to me. Not one of you guys have ever sat there and seen me in the hallways and said, hey, sorry about your daughter. You guys do it right here while you guys are grandstanding on top of your soapbox. This is when you guys care. Right here inside this room is the only time you guys care.
3: Todd, you hear stories like this. You hear facts that these CDLs are being handed out to no-name drivers. There's not even a name on the license. What's your reaction? And how does anybody say anything otherwise?
5: You know, my first reaction is it's absolutely disgusting. You know, when I was a director, we dealt with those states, especially New York and California, where they were doing no name given. And the excuse we were given was, well, they didn't want to force those individuals to give their name, right? So here you have somebody that could be potentially, again, driving such a large vehicle that could have potential hazardous material, possible terrorist attack, possible incident like that behind the wheel. And then you have incidents like Marcus's daughter. And I applaud him for being up there and having the courage, you know, that moral fortitude to call out those politicians because they are up there grandstanding just for, you know, their clickbait to get donors. We have to get a handle on this. And these states that allow it, it's just not right. And, you know, there's such a tragedy. Each one of these is an accident that did not need to happen. Yet for political reasons, they allowed these individuals to get these driver's licenses.
2: Todd, I also want to point this out. This time, not CDL, but this was a horrific story out of New Jersey that it's unfolded. A 9-month-old baby now dead after being struck in the parking lot of a grocery store. So according to reports on this one, the alleged driver, this person, Maria Coban Guzman, a Guatemalan national, she never held a valid license. The woman who let her drive, apparently, also a Mexican national, reportedly knew she never held a license, but let her behind the wheel anyways. Just all the more reason for having immigration laws and immigration enforcement. Again, a 9-month-old baby is dead.
5: You know, it's such a tragedy. And this is one of the reasons that President Trump is making America safe again. The American public gave him that mandate that they want our community safe, and it's making our roads safe. And to have these illegal aliens that are out there just driving, sometimes, again, not speaking English, not understanding the rules of the road. These are all preventative accidents. And the men and women of ICE are out there working with the men and women of the Department of Transportation, a lot of these states, state police departments, local agencies that are working with us. And I just hope that a lot of these other blue states will come to their senses and see the tragedies like this and want to work with us to get these people off the streets.
3: Yeah, we just mentioned two of the tragedies. There are so many more that we could get to if we had the time. There's really not an argument to be made that this is not a completely severe problem that needs to be addressed very, very quickly. Director Lyons, thank you so much.
5: Thank you for having me. Great talking to you.
2: Okay, and what was once a fringe idea has now become mainstream. Democrats are calling to add justices to the Supreme Court following a string of high-profile losses, which Democratic power broker has now joined the growing chorus. Going to tell you who coming up.
3: But first, last year it was beards and overweight troops, so what's it going to be this year? Secretary of War Pete Hegseth planning to gather hundreds of U.S. service members from around the world for another meeting at Quantico. A live report on that

0: Osama bin Laden was dead.
1: Okay, welcome back into American Agenda. Let's take a look at today's top headlines. A woman was shot and killed by police in New York City after stabbing two people. She killed one of them. Video shows the woman waving knives at police and advancing towards officers before she would go on to be shot. The victim of the fatal stabbing was 32-year-old Aaron Paciente, a vice president of business selection and conflicts at Bank of America. Also, the Supreme Court is clearing the way for President Trump to continue construction on his new White House ballroom. In a 5-4 decision, the court found the group challenging the project likely did not have legal standing, but the justices did not rule on whether the ballroom itself is legal. At the same time, the White House bowling alley is also getting a glow up with the $250,000 renovation. There you go. Nearly 30 years later, justice for rapper Tupac Shakur, 63-year-old Dwayne Davis, was convicted of first-degree murder with a deadly weapon Monday in the 1996 killing of the hip-hop icon. The jury, they deliberated for less than 3 hours before finding Davis guilty of orchestrating the attack. Also, 77-year-old Lionel Richie, he was reportedly hospitalized over the weekend after appearing to struggle towards the end of a show in St. Louis. Now, TMZ reports Richie checked himself into a local hospital after the concerts to have tests run. Now, sources say the singer, he's doing okay. He hopes to be released today. And finally, more celebrations of life for the Queen of Country, Dolly Parton's estate announcing Dolly Fest. That's a 2-day celebration of the legendary singer's life and legacy. The festival will take place across 2 consecutive weekends in 2027. One's going to happen in Nashville, the other over in London, England. And Charlie now joins us with some updates on the Secretary of War, Pete Hegseth. Charlie.
2: Yeah, let's turn our attention now to the Pentagon. He has made some major changes to grooming standards, physical fitness, and getting wokeness out of warfare. And it looks like even more changes could be on the way. Two military officials tell our national security correspondent, Carla Babb, that Secretary of War Pete Hegseth is planning to convene another meeting of hundreds of service members later this month at Marine Corps Base Quantico. She joins us now with more details. Hello, Carla. What you got for us?
3: Hey, Charlie, we are learning now from those two officials that say that Hegseth wants to again update troops on his priorities for the force. The meeting is planned for later this month, but I'm told the date is in flux and could change. This time, however, officials tell me he is bringing together junior enlisted troops and company grade officers in the 01 to 03 rank, such as ensigns, lieutenants, and captains. That audience will differ from Hegseth's speech at Quantico almost 1 year ago, where he summoned the military's generals and admirals for a speech lamenting against, quote, fat troops, beardos, and, quote, woke policies. He pledged to create higher physical fitness and grooming standards, as you mentioned, with gender-neutral, age-normed criteria that match the current male fitness standards.
4: Frankly, it's tiring to look out at combat formations, or really any formation, and see fat troops. Likewise, it's completely unacceptable to see fat generals and admirals in the halls of the Pentagon and leading commands around the country and the world. It's a bad look. It is bad, and it's not who we are.
3: Hegseth has blocked the advancement of several officers in the military, removing at least 45 selected by boards made up of peers from promotion list. There are only about 40 four-star officers in the military, and Hegseth has fired or pushed out 10 of them, including the chairman of the Joint Chiefs of Staff, Air Force General C.Q. Brown, and the heads of the Army, Navy, Air Force, and Coast Guard, 2 vice chairs of military branches, the head of Army's Training Command, the head of U.S. Southern Command, and the commanding general of U.S. Army, Europe, and Africa. Now, the timing of the meeting and the makeup of those invited has not been previously reported. Last week, the Wall Street Journal reported that Hegseth was considering inviting hundreds of senior military personnel back for an address at Marine Corps Base Quantico, but officials tell Newsmax the secretary is not planning to give another speech to a room of generals and admirals.
1: Okay, still to come, Republicans are fighting to hold their Senate majority in November, with North Carolina being one of the key races. Democrat Roy Cooper is challenging Republican Michael Whatley in that race that could help determine the Senate control. We're going to preview that battle coming up straight ahead.
2: But first, Democrats are adding court reform to their agenda if they take control of Congress in November. Republican Congressman Ralph Norman joining us to talk all about it coming up next. I'm
5: Katrina Zisch, and this is your Israel update. All right, check this out. So cool. A rare ocean sunfish was spotted off the coast of southern Israel. These are huge. Israel says these sightings are extremely rare, but it also shows the remarkable marine life found beneath Israel's waters. Southern Israel is known for its coral reefs and abundance of marine life. Sounds like a fun place to go. All right, now let's go to Israel correspondent Jody Cohen, who has this report.
6: Today, I've come to Freedom Farm, where the animals have all been rescued, either from abuse or experiments, or from the food industry. And here, they get the five-star treatment.
7: Freedom Farm is a sanctuary for animals who were rescued and rehabilitated. But it's also an educational center.
8: Space for me, it brings a lot of love in my heart. They give us more than we give them.
9: Hi, I'm originally from New York. I moved here, and I've come to visit here about five times to the Freedom Farm, and it just shows, it shows the humanity, the compassion, the kindness to animals, you know, to all creatures, all living creatures, and it shows it's just a beautiful, beautiful side of Israel.
6: Sam, breakfast, dinner.
7: Just connect with the animals, like have a close connection. So we take care of them, we love them, and they love us back.
6: So if you want to visit or even volunteer with Hava here, I definitely recommend it. Back to you.
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0: nomination, but lost to Walter Mondale.
1: Welcome back. In got some breaking news. We have an update out of Plymouth, Massachusetts. The jury in the Lindsey Clancy murder trial, they have been dismissed for the day. Still no verdict in that case. We'll keep you updated.
2: We ought to expand. In 13 is a pretty good number. A baker's dozen will be a good number to have on the court. And I would hope we would get people on the court who will follow the constitutional underpinnings of this great nation of ours.
1: And just a baker's dozen, right?
3: Yeah.
1: Throw out a number.
3: A good casual number.
1: Right. It's only the Supreme Court. That was former House Majority Whip Democratic Congressman from South Carolina, Jim Clyburn, renewing Democrats' call to expand the Supreme Court.
3: Clyburn is far from the only member, though, of the party that has called for packing the court.
4: We need to revisit the point of expanding the court to 13 justices like we have 13 district courts.
5: We cannot be afraid to reform our courts, especially after what they've done.
6: I do believe if you combine term limits on the court and the expansion of the court, where every president gets two appointees, you would depoliticize this.
1: Renewed push follows a string of rulings that Democrats they have disagreed with. House Minority Leader Hakeem Jeffries also joining the growing chorus of Democrats. He is now attempting to tie court packing to the issue of affordability, mold it all into one big thing now.
7: In my view, dramatic Supreme Court reform is necessary. There's a variety of different options that are on the table, and I think that we can't foreclose any single one of them. The Supreme Court, the conservative right-wing majority on the Supreme Court has become, you know, basically a subsidiary of the MAGA Republican Party.
1: Okay, Congressman from South Carolina, Ralph Norman, joins us now to talk about it. Congressman, it's a pleasure. Boy, I hear them say this every couple of years, but now I feel like more so than ever that maybe you should actually believe them, that they're going to go through with it this time, only because they are getting hammered by the Supreme Court. The Supreme Court's just making decisions. They don't like it.
8: Well, you know, I've heard this

0: course before from the Democrats, but it's amplified now because they're now the Socialist Communist Party. They want to have government control. They want to have illegals vote in your elections. That's why they opened the borders to every country to send anybody over to this country. And look, we've had 9 Supreme Court justices since 1869, 157 years. And it's more, if they take power, they will try it. And it's a dangerous spot this country's in with the fanatical groups that are taking over New York, Virginia, California, in other states. So we've got to fight it, and it's not going to pass. And to get a 2/3 in the House and Senate or to get the states to ratify it, I don't think it's going to happen. But it just shows you how radical they are. And this goes with what they're saying and doing.
1: Yeah, and Congressman House Speaker Mike Johnson just commented on Democrats' plans to pack the Supreme Court when speaking earlier today. Listen to this.
2: They want to pack the U.S. Supreme Court. We're going to make sure that doesn't happen. So we're going to put that bill on the floor tomorrow on suspension because it requires a 2/3 vote of both chambers of Congress to amend the Constitution. And we will have them put their money where their mouth is.
1: Congressman, your takeaway from his comments?
0: Well, Mike's exactly right on this. It's not going to happen. I don't think they'll get it on a suspension vote. I would hope the Republicans would stick together on this and you'd have enough common sense Democrats go to make up 2/3. But today, with who's ruling their party, it's all bets are off.
3: Congressman, they're trying to lump affordability into the Supreme Court, that the Supreme Court has, you know, affected fiscal policy somehow with some of the decisions that have been made, whether it's regarding campaign finance laws, other things. What would your response to that be? Seems kind of a stretch to me.
0: It's not only is it a stretch, it's an ocean apart from what Americans are feeling. It has nothing to do with the Supreme Court. The Supreme Court, and thanks to Donald Trump, we've got a conservative majority. But that being said, affordability is the reason that we're fighting it due to the 4 years of the Biden administration of doing away with our energy independence, having more and more regulations, taking power away from the states and consolidating it to federal government. And so it doesn't, the two don't exist right together. They know this. They just want more control, more power to an elite few, and it's never worked and it's not going to work now.
1: Yeah, fueling the flames. That's what all of this is about, trying to tie together, like you said, two things that really have no business going together. Congressman Ralph Norman, thank you so much.
0: My pleasure. Thank you.
3: Okay, coming up, a $1 million prize pool, 5 entrepreneurs, and Nicki Minaj at the judging table. The Trump administration is bringing its own version of Shark Tank to Washington, D.C. We're going to have the details on that in just a moment.
1: But first, the battle for Senate control is heating up. We'll take a look at the race in North Carolina, which could decide control of the upper chamber come November. That's next.

0: The battle for Senate control is heating up. Democrats need a net gain of at least 4 seats to take control of the upper chamber come fall.
1: North Carolina is one of Democrats' key pickup targets. Republican Senator Tom Tillis, he is not running for a third term, leaving that seat open.
0: Democrats have nominated former two-term governor Roy Cooper. Cooper has sought to cast himself as a moderate in a party that he says is now being defined by its far left wing.
1: Meanwhile, Republicans have nominated former Republican National Committee Chairman Michael Whatley, who was endorsed by President Trump. A recent poll shows Whatley trailing Cooper by 5%, but Whatley is working to close the gap.
0: And he's been trying to boost his name ID while campaigning hard across the state. A Whatley win would deal a major blow to Democrats' hopes of taking the Senate majority.
1: Let's do this. Discuss the state of the race with our senior political contributor and host of Saturday Agenda, Rob Astorino. We also have the founder of Zeus Political Index, Patrick Alaco, to set us up here with the polling. Patrick, going to start with you on this one. So down 5 points, Michael Whatley, what do you think?
2: Bob, this race, you can bet that the Democrats already have in their win ledger. But let's be clear. This is not about a blue wave forming off the coast. It's about as local as a U.S. Senate race can be in a state that Trump won by only 3 points. Cooper is a popular two-term governor with a proven statewide coalition. So the lead here isn't surprising. Whatley, though, is an experienced Republican operative, former RNC chair, former state chair with deep party ties and name recognition. His path forward is clear, though. The Elon poll had Cooper winning independents by a little more than 2-1. Whatley needs to turn his party credentials into a statewide identity, just like Charlie said, and make real gains with those independents. The encouraging sign for Whatley is that once voters know who he is, the race is getting much closer. Cooper has the edge, but Whatley remains very competitive.
0: Mm-hmm. Now, Rob, to Patrick's point, a lot of these names maybe not known, maybe statewide, maybe not countrywide. There is an ability, though, to make these races more publicized and being talked about. So people maybe tend to care more and take an interest and get out to the polls. Specifically, we look at what's going on in Michigan between Vance and Abdul El-Sayed. That's now become national news. Do you feel like there's going to be maybe potentially more of that, an attempt to publicize these local races so that it is getting talked about more and perhaps it influences the outcome?
3: Yeah, you know, people are, this is like the traditional kickoff of campaigns, Labor Day, even though that's been far gone with early voting and, you know, social media and all that kind of stuff. People are paying more attention to it. I'll push back a little bit. North Carolina is a state Trump won 3 times. Undecided voters, when given a choice, tend to lean in this race towards Whatley. He's got a lot of ramp still left where he can land this plane before everything finishes up in 62 days. And Tillis and Budd, the current senators, they were both losing their races on Labor Day. So North Carolina is totally in play. I mean, the top lines say Cooper, but Cooper has some issues that are going to start coming out again. You know, he's got a lot of name recognition, but he also has baggage. When you're in office and making decisions, like as governor during COVID, letting out 4,000 criminals because of COVID, 25 of which then committed murder, almost 90 committed rape. These are a lot of issues that North Carolinians are going to start thinking about once this race comes into focus for them.
1: All right. So, Patrick, you're saying that the more Michael Whatley puts himself out there, he is gaining. He is starting to gain some ground. What topic specifically is working for him? And do you think other Republicans could use that as a kind of a blueprint around the country? What do you think?
2: Sure. Well, we all know what the major topic is, and he's got to hammer home the affordability pillars that Trump is currently emphasizing, which are right now he's attacking with the Venezuela deal. He's attacking the energy pillar and also the healthcare pillar. And I think as long as you stick with those, the one thing we've seen, Bob, we've talked about it before, is the minute that gas prices go down, mm-hmm. the national mood index that we have goes up. It is lockstep that they move together. And I think that once gas prices begin coming down here, will be showing. I do agree with Rob. I there's definitely, this is a very competitive race and it can go either way. But I think the more that the national mood changes, the more it helps Whatley. And I think Whatley's get out the vote effort is going to be critical here.
0: Patrick, Rob,
3: yeah,
0: thank
3: one
0: you.
3: Other
0: oh,
3: thing with
0: please.
3: The,
1: yeah, go ahead, Rob.
3: One real quick thing. Donald Trump's numbers in other swing states aren't that great. In North Carolina, they're about even. That's a big plus for Whatley. And I'm sure the president's going to go in there towards the end and try to bring out the base.
1: So you need that good mood meter.
3: We both agree. It's a race and play. Yeah.
0: Donald Trump's approval rating certainly having an effect and an influence. Yeah. Patrick, Rob, thank you so much.
2: Thank you.
1: Okay, what will happen if the Lindsey Clancy jury cannot reach a decision? Greta Van Susteren has full coverage on the case next hour.
0: But first, the Small Business Administration is doing something big in Washington. Five entrepreneurs, $1 million, and a very unexpected panel of judges.
1: Who?
0: We'll tell you next.

0: and letting you decide what's best for you and your family. From The Apprentice to a million-dollar pitch competition, the Trump administration is bringing a flare of reality television to Washington.
1: So here we go. Five small businesses will compete live in D.C. on September 18th for a share of a $1 million cash prize pool.
0: Sounds good to me. The finalists are all manufacturing businesses representing Maine, Georgia, Iowa, Wyoming, and California.
1: And the judging panel has some serious star power with rapper and entrepreneur Nicki Minaj joining private equity fund manager Grant Cardone and Airbnb co-founder Joe Gebbia and superhuman himself, actor Dean King. Charlie's gonna host.
0: I know, Superman. Okay, the Small Business Administration is holding the competition as part of its Freedom 250 initiative, commemorating 250 years of American free enterprise. SBA Administrator Kelly Loeffler says the event will highlight the role of small businesses in American innovation, job creation, and economic growth.
1: There's also a familiar Trump-era twist. The president once made business competition primetime television.
0: Yes,
1: we know that. Everyone's familiar. But this time, the big question isn't who's fired, it's who's getting paid.
0: Back with us on set to talk about it, Dwayne Moore and Melanie Collette. Dwayne, I think that this is a great idea. I think that Trump exemplifies what it means to be a businessman, a successful entrepreneur, and really living out the American dream.
2: Yeah, absolutely. And to make the American dream possible for future businesses. Mm-hmm. I think this is amazing. America was founded on capitalism. It's a great way to celebrate our 250th anniversary, to kind of have some fun, Shark Tank Apprentice style TV, but also to support American businesses. So this is much needed.
1: Melanie also compete, right? That's how we advance as a society. We compete and it gets better and better and better.
3: For sure. The American economy is based on competition, based on capitalism. I love the diversity of the whole thing, of having Nicki Minaj, who built a global brand from nothing. I love the fact that not a dime of taxpayer money going toward the prize money at all. All of it just screams America 250 and the celebration of the backbone of our economy, which is small businesses.
0: And Dwayne, this really pushes back against what the DSA is preaching, right? They all hate capitalism, but here we are.
1: Kill them, according to Tom Piker.
0: Yeah, making it center stage and showing why it's so important to the success of the United States.
2: You know, some people believe in government dependence and you can't do it on your own and you need somebody to give you a handout. And other people believe in picking yourself up from your bootstraps and going out and earning it in the same way. My family, we run a small business. Small businesses is the backbone of America. We need more people to be optimistic and know that you can do it in America. And this is a great sign of that. So,
0: absolutely.
1: How about continuing to celebrate America's 250th birthday?
3: I love that.
1: It doesn't end on July 4th.
3: No,
1: it keeps going throughout. We just have
3: year-long celebrations.
1: It never ends, as it shouldn't. I don't think it should.
3: Party continues. I love it. I absolutely love it.
0: Yeah. Well, I wonder who's going to win. Have you all taken a look at the lineup? Who's involved? Is there any picks we'd like to throw out into the universe as the competition gears up?
2: You know, when my state, New York, isn't in it, you know, kind of I'm a little biased. But I think California really needs a win. Small businesses are being crushed out there. So I think for the sake of the economy of California, hopefully, they win.
1: I heard California, the people from there, they're submitting a proposal for a high-speed rail.
3: Oh, goodness gracious.
1: That never gets built.
3: It's a perfect
1: but
3: example.
1: But then everybody gets rich.
3: Well, everybody gets rich except for the taxpayers in California, right? But, you know, 9 out of 10 jobs are created by small businesses, not the government, even though the left wants the government to create all the jobs. That's just not how it happens. That's not how it works. And like I said earlier, I think this is a perfect way to celebrate 250 and celebrate what America is all about and why competition works. And I love that there's could you ever dream of a rapper being on something like this for the government? A rapper, and Nicki Minaj, no less, who is an entrepreneur. You don't think of rappers as entrepreneurs, but I promise you, they are.
1: All right, we got to leave it there. They're telling us to wrap because we only have 15 seconds left. So we appreciate you both. Melanie, Dwayne, thank you.
0: The Record with Greta Van Susteren is next. Everybody, we'll see you tomorrow. Have a good one.
4: Well, there's trouble in the jury room inside the Lindsey Clancy trial. The jury cannot decide a unanimous verdict, and now the jurors are telling the judge their problem. It is day 4 of the jury deliberating.
5: Jury, I've got your question, and the question is, after many hours of deliberation, we are unable to come to a unanimous decision.
4: After 80 witnesses and lots of testimony, the judge does not want to declare a mistrial. So he asked the jury to keep deliberating, but is the jury hung? And if so, then what? The jury has now been excused for the day, getting excused about 3:30 p.m. Eastern. We're going to have more on that in just a moment. And a knife-wielding woman who stabbed two people, killing one in New York City's Times Square, has been fatally shot by police. Following the deadly incident, New York City Police Commissioner Jessica Tisch said this.
6: During the encounter, she told the officers, quote, "I'm not dropping anything. I would rather kill both of you." She repeated, "I will kill you."
4: We're going to have more on that later this hour. And today, House Republicans heard from Miami doctor Vladimir Lorentz. Dr. Lorentz invited women from around the world to come here to the United States and have their babies on U.S. soil.
7: On the advice of counsel, I respectfully decline to answer the question on the grounds that a truthful answer may incriminate me, and I invoke the rights under the Fifth Amendment to the United States.
4: We're going to have more on that later in the show. I'm Greta Van Susteren, and this is The Record.

0: The $64,000 question, will the jury in the Lindsey Clancy triple murder trial be able to reach a unanimous decision? As of right now, the 12 tired jurors have not been able to agree. They told the judge they could not agree. Here is Massachusetts State Judge William Sullivan earlier today.
1: Jury, I've got your question, and the question is, after many hours of deliberation, we are unable to come to a unanimous decision. I brought you back out because I know that this was a long trial, all right? I know there were over 80 witnesses. There were over 300 exhibits. But because of that, I'm going to ask you to go back out, keeping in mind all of the instructions that I gave you, to go out and to continue your deliberations at this time.
0: Lead prosecutor in the Susan Smith 1995 trial, where the jury found Smith guilty of murdering her two young children, and who's the current speaker pro temp of the South Carolina House of Representatives, Tommy Pope, is back with me. Tommy, this does not necessarily bode well, but you can still get a unanimous verdict. But your thought, they've now been sent home today earlier than usual because they must be pretty tired.
2: I tell you, I know they're worn out. I give them credit. They've worked without sending messages out every 5 minutes. So it seems like they're really working hard. You know, you and I discussed previously, I was concerned of the potential for a hung jury. And I hope it's not the case. But, you know, particularly from a prosecution standpoint, I'm just feeling queasy now because, you know, you finally got to the finish line. You finish your closing argument and now it's in the jury's hands. But yet it may not be. It may not be over. And so I know that's frustrating for all sides. But hopefully, if he brings them back and gives their version of an Allen charge at some point, hopefully they can resolve it. And again, if it's somewhere in the middle, it's actually, I think, better than a resolution that has them starting completely over.
0: Well, the thing is that we have no idea what is holding them up. We have no idea what the split is. It could be 11-1 in one direction. There are three options, murder, manslaughter, or not guilty by reason of insanity is the third. They could be split. I mean, it could be 4-4-4, which would be, of course, you're never going to get a unanimous verdict if that's where we are. And is it not improper for the jury, or would really blow everything up, rather, if the jury told the judge in a note, this is how we're split?
2: Yeah, you're saying they did not do that. But, you know, the judge, we try to keep the jury room sacrosanct. So we want to know as little as possible, even though all of us out here want to know everything possible. But for the system, you know, normally they don't share. You know, oftentimes a judge will have instructed them to not, you know, get into that much detail. If they do, I wonder if there are even discussions about plea discussions. You know, you really see this more in civil when the jury's still out, you know, of some type of offer, you know, when they start telegraphing by asking questions. But like you said, there's really no telling. Is it one person that's never going to change? Is it a group that is feeling? And again, that can sometimes lead to a compromise verdict. But with the amount of time they put in, it seemed like if they were going to compromise, they would have done it days ago.
0: Well, you referred to the Allen charge, which for the viewers who may not know, the Allen charge is when the jury says to the judge, we can't decide, and the judge says, go back in and try again. And you can do it a certain number of times. I don't think you can do it a third time in right. Massachusetts. And the reason that nobody likes it is because it's seen as coercive to try to, you know, to force the jury to do something they might not otherwise do. But so is the issue of sequestration. And they're all sent home tonight. This is not a sequester jury, but sequestration in general is perceived by many. I never liked it as being coercive. But those jurors all are going home tonight. Some may flip on the TV. Some may have a neighbor saying, hey, I know you're on the jury. I mean, there's a lot that can happen tonight to poison that jury.
2: Yeah, there's no doubt. And, you know, even if you didn't have full sequestration, had they perhaps done it from the time that the jury began to deliberate, would at least help. You know, we heard the rumor of the pink dresses and that was some kind of juror solidarity behind her. Well, obviously, if that was true, which I now have heard that maybe it wasn't true, if that was true, then that is exactly tainting the jury as we don't want to do. I think you and I one time talked about the jury site visit, and the fear I always have is somebody shouting out at the jury as they ride by, and then suddenly having a mistrial and starting over. People do not realize we watch it. You know, we're involved, but the people in that courtroom are committed, and the work that goes into that, as you well know, is taxing, it's overwhelming, it's emotional, and so hopefully you don't have to do it more than one time.
0: And correct me if I'm wrong, maybe no, but in Massachusetts, the prosecution has the burden of proving her sane beyond a reasonable doubt. It's not like the defense has to prove she's insane, but the prosecution has to prove she is sane beyond a reasonable doubt.
2: That's exactly right, Greta. And, you know, it's different. You know, in South Carolina, the defense carries that burden with a lesser standard, a preponderance of evidence, more likely than not, but they still have to carry it. That, you know, I thought I had it wrong when I first started researching it to find out that that is a tremendous burden for the prosecution, because when you finally get to the moment of the crime, you know, you got to prove it circumstantially. Who really knows but the defendant and unfortunately the victims who aren't here to testify, you know. And so I think you're right. It's a tremendous burden. And even that small thing, it seems small to your viewers, is tremendous and could hang a jury up.
0: Well, I hope the jury gets a good night's sleep. They got a big job tomorrow, too. Tommy Pope, thank you, sir.
2: Thank you, man. Appreciate it.
0: And we have breaking news. The United States has been launching fresh strikes on Iran. National security correspondent Carla Babb joins me. Carla.
3: Hey, Greta. CENTCOM announcing that U.S. forces began striking Islamic Revolutionary Guard Corps targets in Iran about 4 hours ago. Look for those targets to include things like radars, things that Iran uses to target ships and aircraft. Explosions were heard in Bandar Abbas, with Iran vowing retaliation. CENTCOM says the strikes follow recent attempted attacks by the IRGC against commercial shipping in the Strait of Hormuz and against American service members deployed to the region. The new round of strikes comes after the U.S. Iran traded attacks overnight Monday, marking the first exchange of fire between the two countries in over a month. The president had said the war would last an expected amount of time between 4 to 6 weeks. It is now in its seventh month. The latest strikes come as the Washington Post reports that several U.S. military leaders have advised Secretary of War Pete Hegseth that prolonging large-scale operations against Iran is unsustainable and risk weakening their ability to confront threats elsewhere, including the U.S. homeland. Now, the Navy's top admiral warned Newsmax and a handful of other reporters in Norfolk last week that a larger Navy is needed to keep pressure on China amid military operations against Iran, acknowledging that he was short on carriers in the Pacific because the Navy keeps sending them to the Middle East.
4: I need a bigger Navy. I need more munitions. Can't win a war without bombs. Okay, you need missiles, you need ammunition, and that's got to be part of this.
3: Now, Greta, sailors aboard the USS Theodore Roosevelt have been told as they prepare to deploy that they will have an extended deployment in the Middle East by at least an extra month. Sailors aboard the USS Gerald R. Ford carrier were extended to 326 days earlier this year, the longest deployment since the Vietnam War. And sailors embarked on the USS Abraham Lincoln are on track to complete the second longest carrier deployment since the Vietnam War.
0: Carla Babb, thank you.
3: Thanks, Greta.
0: Coming up, more construction coming at the White House. And this time I'm not talking about the ballroom. Get out the heart.

0: bin Laden was dead.
1: We have a midterm alert today. Just one state holding primaries, that's Massachusetts. The big race is a Democratic primary for U.S. Senate. Senator Ed Markey is seeking a third term. His opponent is making this about age. Markey's 80 years old, has been serving in Congress since 1976. His opponent is 47-year-old Congressman Seth Moulton. He's been in Congress since 2015. Meanwhile, are you ready for more repairs at the White House? The president is building a new ballroom, and now he wants to do a rehab on the White House bowling alley. Politico says it has reviewed public contract awards. Politico discovered that on July 28th, the General Services Administration, under the auspices of the Executive Office of the President, awarded about $250,000 for lighting work on the two-lane Harry S. Truman bowling alley. The bowling alley has traditionally been open only to the first families, White House aides, and their guests. Neither the White House nor GSA has commented. In 2014, the Obama White House wanted to completely rebuild the bowling alley's lanes. The idea got scratched after 90 minutes when Time magazine broke that story. The GSA canceled the project. At the time, 2014, Republicans were angry about the plan to use taxpayer money for this. In 2019, First Lady Melania Trump restored the bowling alley's original wooden lanes. That project was paid for by the Bowling Proprietors Association of America. Former White House Chief of Staff and former North Carolina Congressman Mark Meadows joins me. Nice to see you. Bragg, I have a bowling trophy from 1967 in Wisconsin. The bowling alley, it's a tradition. Lots of complaining about it, but I also did some math. And if every bowling alley in the country contributed $75, we could pay for this. But anyway, is the White House sort of, you've spent a lot of time inside.
2: I've never bowled on the White House bowling alley.
1: I noticed the phones years ago were sort of old.
2: Yeah, listen, if any place needs money spent on it, it's the White House. I can tell you when I was there, it was leaking in the Situation Room. And I'm not talking about classified leaks. I'm talking about actually water running in. The Oval Office, in my opinion, the president's done a great job of making it his own and decorating it. But I think the bulletproof glass is actually holding up the walls in many of the areas. And so most presidents are not willing to spend the money that other presidents will get to enjoy their renovations. And so I, for one, see this as just really a whole lot of hoopla about things that normally don't matter back home on Main Street.
1: I sort of like things to work, so even though I don't get to bowl there, I like
2: Well, the phone system. You mentioned the phone system. Yeah. I mean, the phone system on Air Force One is like got this 2 or 3 second delay. So if the president tries to have a phone conversation with somebody, you're talking over yourself. You know, he had a better phone system on his own private plane than he did on Air Force One. So we need to come into the 21st century and beyond. We've got the money to do it. We should do it.
1: Everything should work. Okay, let's talk about age. Senator McConnell is an elderly gentleman. Nancy Pelosi, member of Congress, is an elderly woman. We've had others, Senator Feinstein, who's no longer with us, but Markey at age 80.
2: Yeah. Well, he's running for re-election. I believe that he will get re-elected tonight, mainly because of his policies. He's the more progressive, left-leaning of the two that are running in the primary. And so whether it's Ed Markey or Bernie Sanders or someone else who perhaps have had more birth dates than they have, Seth has had, I think it's more about the policy, especially in Massachusetts. I mean, you know, it's going to be all about who's the furthest to the left. And you'd find that as a surprise, you know, being the birthplace of this country. But it is a far left and it rewards far left politicians.
1: Let me switch to another topic and I'm not sure what I think about this. We've become so global. We have social media, global media, and we've had that for actually a long time, a lot of decades. But in the, quote, old days of Vietnam and World War II, is that our enemies didn't know things. Now they know when we have problems with leadership at the Pentagon, if people are getting fired. They know about all the problems, moving chairs. They know if we're running out of weapons. They know so much more about us that it's so different. And yet, I mean, I like a spotlight. I like Americans to know what's going on in our government. But we're telling our enemies an awful lot.
2: Well, we're telling our enemies way too much. And whether it's on social media or anything else. Now, that being said, it can be used to our advantage, because sometimes you can feed something into the social media bloodstream and it doesn't have to be fact checked by a reporter or someone else. And it can get out there very quickly. So you can sow some misdirection. But in truth, those seeking to do us harm, and many of those are within the country of a different party, both parties can play that, it becomes far too transparent to our enemies and allows them to actually not only negotiate, but take positions that take advantage of that. We see that. I saw that when I was in the White House getting the daily briefings. You would see direct responses from our adversaries, whether it be China or Russia or North Korea or some of the others. You could see real-time reactions to the media and social media here in the United States, and it was very rarely to our advantage.
1: Well, I'm for all Americans knowing everything. It's just I don't want our enemies to know everything. All right, the midterms.
2: Yeah.
1: I don't believe polls anymore, so I have no idea what to think. The sort of conventional wisdom is the Republicans are going to get clobbered.
2: Yeah, I think that when you start looking at the numbers, keeping the House is going to be difficult. I've been one that's been fairly bullish, but I think we'll know very early on what happens in Pennsylvania. And what happens in Iowa, if Democrats pick up multiple seats in those two states, it will not be a good night for the Republicans. That being said, if Republicans hold in Pennsylvania and Iowa, then I fully expect the Republicans to keep the House. But really right now, Greta, to your point, people are talking about the Senate being in play. And when you start looking at that, it can go either way.
1: And voting is, I mean, no, we can't sort of wait to the last minute to campaign, because the voting is starting. The early voting, so that even, I mean, there's no more of the October surprise. It's too late for any October.
2: No, it's a September.
1: It's got to be a July surprise.
2: Really, and most of it's getting baked in. I was talking to a few of my former colleagues just the other day, and it's getting baked in. Two of the biggest issues, data centers and flock cameras. Now, who would have thought?
1: You know,
2: we got 40 trillion in debt, but yet those are the two big hot buttons.
1: Yeah, I'm still access to health care is my big item for people. But anyway, that Mark Meadows, thank you. Nice to see you, sir.
2: Great to be with you.
1: And it's time for our soundbite shuffle. Michigan's Democratic nominee for U.S. Senate Abdul El-Sayed releases a Love Island themed campaign video. But first, Hunter Biden makes an admission about his drug addiction.
3: How did you scrape the money together for it?
4: Well, I still had the residual. Like, for instance, I still was on the board of Breeze, but
3: you never went broke.
4: And so I never went broke. Is that my dad? I took that when my dad was vice president. And then for 3 years after, I was still on the board. And the requirement of the board would be that I would show up for four meetings a year. Even when I was a crack addict and out of my mind, I could show up for four meetings a year.
5: Harris, what do you make of Donald Trump saying that Americans who oppose data centers are backwards and poor?
6: Oh, I mean, how about we put one in Mar-a-Lago? I love that. Let's put a data center up in Mar-a-Lago and we'll see how backwards and poor he is in response to that.
7: To get into a primary in South Carolina is shocking. That to spend $800,000 the Friday before Tuesday the vote. It's shocking.
8: What would you say to an undecided voter in South Carolina ahead of November?
7: Vote for Ralph Norman.
9: I'm Abdul El-Sayed. I'm 41 years old, and I'm from Ann Arbor, Michigan. So what's my type? No corporate PAC money, ready to rock for Medicare for All.
1: Coming up, a murder in one of the nation's busiest tourist destinations.

0: a.m. Only on Newsmax.
1: Earlier today, the jury in the Lindsey Clancy triple murder trial sent the judge a note. They told the judge that they cannot reach a unanimous decision. Judge William Sullivan told the jury to keep trying and sent them back to the jury room. Today was the fourth day of jury deliberation, and on this fourth day, they were dismissed again and a little bit early at 3:30. Criminal defense attorney, managing partner of Garagos & Garagos in Los Angeles, Mark Garagos, joins me. Nice to see you, Mark. As a defense lawyer, we're going into today was the fourth day. They can't reach a verdict. What are you thinking?
2: Well, I thought if they got past Friday at 3:30, which they did, that the chances were at about 80% for a hung jury. I've thought also, based on the fact, you like the all of these little kind of hints I get, when they dressed up on Friday, or a couple of them did, I think that indicated that they thought they would have a verdict. They dressed up again yesterday, thought they would have a verdict. That leads me to believe, reading the tea leaves, that it's a split that is not 6-6, 7-5. I'm guessing 10-2, 9-3, somewhere in that neighborhood.
1: I tell you, it really drives you crazy as a lawyer sitting out there waiting, doesn't it? And we're to the point where we're looking at their clothing. We're looking when they come into the room to see who they look at, see whether they're smiling. I mean, it's just crazy. It drives lawyers absolutely nuts at this point.
2: Greta, you know as well as anybody just the insanity that is being a lawyer in a case and waiting for that jury and their deliberations and looking at anything as some kind of a hint or a clue. Most of the time, you're probably wrong, but it is part of the most nerve-wracking part of a trial.
1: All right, let me just put up some sound for you. This is about how much she tried to help herself. This is a soundbite number two for the control room.
3: 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Calling a suicide hotline, we can't help you. 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My God, what does she have to do? She was reaching out for help, and she was not getting it.
1: You know, Mark, listening to that, obviously it's the lawyer speaking. That's not evidence, but he's supposedly repeating the evidence. I mean, what was this woman to do? I mean, I'm not saying that's insanity or not insanity, but what was this woman? She seemed to be trying a whole lot.
2: And I think that Reddington, who you just showed the soundbite of, who's the defense lawyer, has gotten a raw deal. Many of my colleagues, almost all of my colleagues, have told me that they thought his closing was lackluster or it wasn't effective. And it just goes to show, I think, that you really, unless you're a really deep dive in a trial, you don't understand what a closing really does. You would know because you've tried so many cases that the case is usually decided, or the kind of the print is printed, if you will, after you pick a jury. And then all you're doing at a closing is basically giving whoever you want the arguments. And I think what he tapped into in his closing was precisely what you showed, that it was the system that failed her, that the mental health system wasn't equipped. That was kind of the theme that he did in all of his crosses. He was just doing in his closing, giving the people who were going to argue for him the arguments kind of in a staccato fashion that they would use when they're back there in the jury room.
1: Yeah, and the thing is, when you're picking the jury, you ask all the questions you can, but you can't jump into these people's minds. You might not learn that, for instance, one juror has a friend at work whose wife was completely crazy after she had the baby, and she was seeing pink elephants and everything else. But the prosecution has no idea that that's this juror's common sense, is his friend with the wife and the pink elephants.
2: Well, you know, Greta, it's so funny you say that. Years ago in California, they passed the law at the DA's behest. The prosecutors wanted no more attorney voir dire in criminal cases. It took them 6 months to go and repeal that in emergency legislation because all of a sudden hung juries spiked in California because they couldn't question people. They couldn't get people to talk. And so they didn't understand who had the experience that you just illustrated.
1: And the question, I mean, she did not testify. She doesn't have to testify. She had a constitutional right not to testify. And it probably would have been disastrous for her had she elected to exercise her right to testify.
2: Too bad there wasn't a prediction market on whether she would testify. You and I could have made a zillion dollars betting that she would not. There was no way Kevin Reddington was going to let her take the stand under any circumstances.
1: Yeah, but there are those occasions when, you know, that, yes, under no circumstance, but ultimately the client's, it's the client's decision, not yours. And so your client marches up 15 feet away, is sitting in the witness box saying things that you have never heard before in your entire life. And you're sitting there, you're the lawyer who's just sitting there, you know, twirling in the wind.
2: Well, you know, it's interesting you say that. I can think of two recent examples. I think the man who was just convicted of Tupac's case, I think that was one of the exceptions where you would want your client to testify. I think he made a mistake there by not testifying. The other is, I remember about 10 years ago, I had a client. I thought I had tried the perfect case. He insisted on testifying. I actually went into chambers and told the judge it was literally over my dead body. But as you mentioned, it is the client's, one of the few things that a client makes the ultimate decision, not you. By the way, that client who testified ended up getting convicted. And jurors said afterwards, they never would have convicted unless he took the stand.
1: You know, nothing like completing the prosecution's case for them. Mark Geragos, thank you. Always nice to see you.
2: Always good to see you too, Greta. Thank you.
1: And there's horror in Times Square. A Bank of America vice president was murdered yesterday in a random knife attack. Video shows the moment 49-year-old Pamela Cisneros was tased and then shot by police officers. The police shooting came moments after Cisneros fatally stabbed Bank of America employee Aaron Piacenti and wounded a 68-year-old man. Cisneros threatened and lunged at the police and threatened to kill them. Here is NYPD Commissioner Jessica Tisch.
4: The officers engaged the woman in dialogue for 4 minutes and gave her numerous commands to drop the knives, which she refused. During the encounter, she told the officers, quote, "I'm not dropping anything. I would rather kill both of you." She repeated, "I will kill you."
1: Cisneros was also known by the NYPD to have a history of mental illness. Meanwhile, Israeli Prime Minister Benjamin Netanyahu's older son has been evacuated from the United States. This after Israeli officials say there has been a significant threat directed at Yair Netanyahu, who has been living in Florida. His evacuation comes a week after the prime minister warned that Iran had tried to, quote, murder one of his children. Yair Netanyahu has been living in the United States since 2020.

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1: My daughter doesn't deserve this. She didn't ask for any of this. The people that jumped the fence did, though. They knew exactly what they were doing. They still chose to move forward in that direction. And every day, something's happening to somebody. And it is your guys' fault. I hold each and every one of you responsible for it. And I always will.
2: That was one of the witnesses who testified today before a House Judiciary Subcommittee. The hearing was titled, Sanctuary Policy's Tragic Consequences. That witness is Marcus Coleman. He lashed out Democrats over their immigration policies. Coleman's daughter is permanently disabled after an illegal immigrant caused a multi-car crash. After testifying, also testifying was Patricia Fox. Her daughter is also permanently disabled. She was the victim of a hit-and-run crash involving an illegal immigrant from Venezuela.
3: Our story shouldn't be partisan. The lives of American citizens should matter to both sides. We get it. You guys hate Trump. The campaign ads, they're all the same. Taking the fight to Trump, standing against Trump, Trump, Trump, Trump. You need to love Americans more than you hate Trump.
2: That witness adds that she was originally told by authorities that the driver involved in the crash was a U.S. citizen. It took her 6 months to find out the truth. Meanwhile, today, the House Oversight Committee heard from two doctors. The first was Dr. Vladimir Lorenz. Dr. Lorenz is the founder of a Miami maternity service company called Have My Baby in Miami. This company helps foreign women have their babies on U.S. soil. The company also sets up all travel and living logistics for the women coming to the clinic. The House Oversight Committee also heard from the Director of Research for the Center for Immigration Studies, Dr. Stephen Camerata. Here are a few highlights from the hearing today.
4: The strong sense that birth tourism is wrong, I think, stems from the idea that American citizenship, one of the most valuable things in the world, should not be attained under false pretenses. There were likely 200,000 to 300,000 children born to birth tourists in the last decade. So it's not a trivial number.
5: Is it true that your business, Have My Baby in Miami, marketed itself to and facilitated the entry of foreign nationals seeking to come to the United States?

0: United States to give birth and obtain birthright citizenship for their children?
1: On the advice of counsel, I respectfully decline to answer the question on the grounds that a truthful answer may tend to incriminate me, and I invoke my rights under the Fifth Amendment to the United States.
2: They're advertising. People come over here. The hospitals get them signed up on Medicaid, and it's paid for. So that's a huge cost to the American taxpayer. How many of these would you estimate are happening annually?
3: It's certainly going to run into the millions of dollars, but it doesn't take much to do that. If we're right and there's 20 to 26,000 births and even 10,000 of them are paid for by the taxpayer, however that's done, then you're talking tens of millions of dollars because each birth is, as you rightly point out, expensive.
4: The hearing comes after President Trump was handed a loss from the Supreme Court. The president was trying to restrict birthright citizenship. Professor Emeritus at Harvard Law School, Alan Dershowitz, joins me. Nice to see you, sir. And your thoughts on this program, at least what this doctor has. He's marketed as Have My Baby in Miami. And for $16,000 to $23,000, you can come to the United States. You have to pay for your airfare. And you can have the baby in Miami.
5: Look, birthright citizenship is the dumbest constitutional right that any constitutional author ever put in a constitution. It's stupid. The idea that you get to be a citizen just because your parents came over here, dropped you off, had you a baby, and then took you back is absurd. The framers of the Constitution, the 14th Amendment, never would have contemplated that. What they had in mind is if you are subject to the jurisdiction of the United States, that is, if you're really an American, you were born here to American parents, of course you should be a citizen. But the idea that the accident, and it isn't an accident anymore, it used to be the accident of birth. Now it's a deliberate ploy to circumvent the citizenship requirements by having you born here and then you go back to your country. It's ridiculous. And I support the president completely in his effort to try to limit it. Look, we're seeing so many problems with our immigration service. For example, sanctuary cities you talked about a minute ago, nobody should call them sanctuary cities. They're criminal sanctuary cities. They give criminals sanctuary, and that's illegal. We learned that a long time ago. You don't give sanctuary to criminals, to people who are here illegally. And any city and state that does that is breaking the law and violating what the Constitution is supposed to be. We're supposed to have one country under the law, and different cities can't treat lawbreakers differently than other cities. And so I think we're in a crisis of immigration, and I'm pleased that the president's addressing it. Is he doing it precisely right in every case? No, of course you're going to have abuses. Of course you're going to have mistakes. But the answer to that is not sanctuary cities, and it's not birthright citizenship.
4: In terms of the sanctuary cities, if you really want to put the squeeze on these political leaders in these cities that have sanctuary cities, since basically they're saying you should come here against the law, I'm not going to turn you over. Can't you cut off federal aid or cut off some federal dollars to put the squeeze on the city and so that the citizens actually get a little angry and start voting some of these local people out of office?
5: Yes, Congress can do that. Congress can also outlaw sanctuary cities. You know, it's Congress that passed the law that said that it's okay for cities not to cooperate actively with law enforcement officials. That, too, was a dumb law. Of course, cities should cooperate actively with federal law enforcement. That's what federalism is all about. So I think Congress has a role to play. And if Congress passes a statute also saying that anybody born in the United States who has no whose parents have no intention of keeping him in the United States, is not subject to the jurisdiction of the United States, and therefore is not a citizen under the 14th Amendment. So a lot of this can be eliminated by Congress, but in the absence of congressional legislation, I think the president's doing the right thing.
4: Is the doctor who has this this basically come to the United States, you have the baby in the United States, is he violating any law?
5: I don't think so. I think he's just circumventing the Constitution, circumventing the law, but I can't imagine what the statute would be that he's violating. It is true, if you're born in this country, you can be a citizen. You are a citizen right now under the 14th Amendment as it's been interpreted, and he's just taking advantage of it and making money. That should be outlawed, but right now I don't see any basis under statute for making that a crime, but it could be made a crime.
4: So where are we headed with all this? Just more of the same until we get to another breaking point?
5: Well, I think we're at the breaking point. I think Congress has a responsibility to undo a mistake in the Constitution that the Supreme Court has said allows people born here to be a citizen. That can be changed easily by saying they're not subject to the jurisdiction of the United States. And Congress can also make it illegal for cities to fail to cooperate with federal law enforcement, including ICE agents. Now, it's become a political issue, and people are running against ICE. And the hard left in America believes that there should be open borders and nobody should be turned away from citizenship. But no country in the world operates that way, and it would be a serious mistake for the United States to let that happen here.
4: Professor Alan Dershowitz, thank you, sir.
5: Thanks for having me.
4: And a Kansas City bride has gone viral. Why? For getting a jury summons for the same day as her wedding. The bride, Katrina Badowski, told a local news outlet that when she got the summons in the mail that she was shocked to see the date. It was August 31st, her wedding day. She was not going to even be in the country. She was in Italy for her wedding, which was yesterday. Well, in Kansas, if you do not appear for jury duty, you will be fined $100 for each day you miss. And not only that, you could be held in contempt. So before she left for Italy, the bride emailed the court and explained her situation. Luckily, the court excused her from jury duty. The court even congratulated her on her nuptials. While she did receive a pass in the court this time, she said that she wants to serve on the jury in the future. Coming up, she's back, and she's really mean.

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1: Mother Nature can be so mean. Right now, in Texas, a big tropical storm just made landfall. And ahead of this brutal storm, several school districts near Houston and Galveston closed. Classes just started a few weeks ago. Meteorologist Julia Fife joins me. Julia.
2: Hey, Greta. Yes, we had that storm that made landfall 2:20 Central Time in Johnson Bayou, Louisiana. So we're going to go ahead and take a look at just that rainmaker. It had all that fuel from those warm waters in the Gulf. You can see now that's just churning at the border of Texas and Louisiana right now, continuing to bring a flooding concern. Now, this is going to go through dry air, so this is going to weaken pretty quickly. The sustained winds at landfall were at 60 miles per hour. It's already decreased to 50 mile per hour sustained winds. We do have our first flash flood warning. We will likely see many more. We're seeing rainfall rates anywhere from 2 to 4 inches per hour. So you can see, looking at our rainfall forecast, this is going to be a big flooding concern, especially east of 45, just east of Houston, where we're expecting anywhere from 3 to 8 inches or more to fall. Looking at the coastline of Texas, we've already seen close to 6 inches that have fallen within the past 2 hours. So they do have that flood watch in place, including Houston. That's going to go through this evening, also a tropical storm warning. And everything is being driven right now by that high pressure. So you can see that clockwise rotation. So not only is that steering Edward into the southeast portion of Texas, but it's also steering those storms off in the northeast and in the mid-Atlantic. So going to touch on this pretty quickly, because this would be the main story today if we didn't have Edward. But we do have that level 2 out of 5 risk that includes New York City and Philly heading into the evening hours. Gusty winds and flooding will be the primary concern. But I'm just going to show you this. They have highlighted this area for a low-end tornado threat. This is pretty rare. We did have that tornado a couple weeks ago in Delaware, also on Long Island. So just make sure you're staying weather aware. The ingredients are there for tornadoes to develop. And what makes this so rare is just how prolonged this severe weather threat is going to last for the Northeast and the Mid-Atlantic. Looking at tomorrow, we've got another level 2 out of 5 risk, and then that extends into Thursday as well. D.C. will be under the gun for that day. Greta?
1: Oh, yikes. That's me. Anyway, Julia Fife, thank
2: Stay
1: you.
2: Stay safe, Greta.
1: Also in Texas, it was not exactly Mother Nature that caused this alarm, but someone who went au naturel. In Houston, a DoorDash delivery driver was caught on the job fully nude. The man who placed the food order is Keontae Matlock. He says that he was inside his home with his daughter when he saw the naked delivery guy on his security camera. He was obviously shocked. He went to the doorstep to retrieve the food, but by then the new driver had already left. So what did Matlock order? Burger King. Matlock says he did not eat the Burger King order. He also says he reported the incident and DoorDash refunded his order. DoorDash tells customers to report any inappropriate or concerning behavior or to call 911 if there is an emergency. Meanwhile, the new delivery guy has not been identified. Coming up, if you need some motivation to get up from the couch, just wait until you hear about this 91-year-old inspiration. That one, the record continues.

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1: If you're like I am, you might need motivation to get active, and this might be exactly it. This man just became the oldest hiker to complete the Appalachian Trail. He's 91 years old. Almost 1 year ago, beginning in West Virginia, Dale Sanders started hiking the trail. He made his way through all the sections, taking brief breaks. Along the way, he said he fell 71 times. One of those falls landed him in the hospital, but once he recovered, he kept going. Yesterday in Maine, he officially finished his hike and took the record for the oldest person to hike the Appalachian Trail. It is his second time, by the way, taking that record. Back in 2017, when he was a mere 82 years old, he first set the record, but then 4 months later, his friend, who was 83 years old, took the record from him. So Sanders did not want to be outshined, and 9 years later, he took back the record. Here's what he said about his journey.
2: I am 91, so I'm blazing new grounds for hiking long distance like this. It's not a sport normally participated in by older people, but maybe they'll start coming out now after I'm setting an example.
1: This is not the only record the gentleman holds. He is also the oldest person to paddle the entire length of the Mississippi River. 4 years ago, on his 87th birthday, he began that journey. It took him 87 days to paddle the entire Mississippi River. And a reminder, I have a podcast called Greta Wire. You'll like it. It's very different. 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Thank you for watching. Ed Henry, The Big Take is next. Stay with Newsmax.

0: Good evening, Patriots. Welcome to Ed Henry, the Big Take. Breaking tonight, we finally have figured out exactly why the Democrat Party is imploding. According to Maxine Waters, it's not the American people rejecting socialism, you see. It's because of the white media, whatever that is.
1: I would not get so worried about whether or not we are progressive, whether or not we are a democratic socialist. Some of the media, mostly the white media, are interested in a fight in order to get their ratings up.
0: What? Newsflash, it's the crazy communist candidates in your party, Congresswoman, like Abdul El-Sayed, Michigan. Republican Mike Rogers out with a blistering new ad tonight showing how the Muslim candidate is too extreme and a little weird.
2: Circumcision is surgery on a kid's ding-a-ling.
3: And like the things that I actually look at on Instagram, every third video that scrolls on its own is going to be some OnlyFans.
0: Speaking of weird, why is Hunter Biden telling us more about his sex life?
4: You're gay.
5: Are you gay?
4: Only a little bit.
5: A little bit.
4: Yeah.
5: I think more or less than 50%.
4: What?
5: More or less than 50%.
4: 48.6.
0: The take you did not know you needed is coming up from Hunter Biden. Much more important. Roger Stone is here with his take on what President Trump must urgently do to deal with voter fraud in America. The fake news likes to deny that there's any voter fraud. We've been chronicling this fraud for days now in places like Minnesota and Alaska. Right here on the show, and the independent journalist James O'Keefe has agreed to join us later this week. Roger Stone says the president must act now to make sure we can trust the midterm election results.
6: Over the weekend, I discussed the possibility, which I believe is completely and totally legal, for the president to declare a national emergency in order to ensure that we have a free, fair, and honest election.
0: Don't miss my conversation with the longtime Trump political advisor. Roger also gives us his take on whether the president is right about the need for more data centers, AI data centers, right here in America to beat China in the AI race. Very controversial, major political issue in your community, I bet, right now. As always, we want your take on this. Go to X right now. Search at Newsmax. Get involved in the Big Take poll. The president has advocated going full speed ahead on more of these AI data centers. A lot of folks around the country are not happy about it. Some are concerned about the potential impact on utility rates and other things. What do you think? Let's build, or you're concerned? Vote, comment, and use the hashtag The Big Take. But first, The Big Take. You heard it from Maxine Waters at the top. She said with a straight face, the white media, whatever that is trying to create a civil war between establishment Democrats and the radical socialists taking over their party. Except nobody, white or otherwise, is manufacturing anything. The left is blowing itself up. We're just covering the communist car crash, if you will. Take Hakeem Jeffries, who is asked what the Democrat agenda will be come January if they take control of the U.S. House. He said the quiet part out loud. There's no plan. They just want power.
7: If Democrats do win the election and you are Speaker of the House next year, what more can you tell us about the agenda the Democrats will have, specifically beyond accountability, beyond affordability, any specific legislation or any particular investigations that you will prioritize?
8: Well, we're focused on winning the election and making the case to the American people in 63 days, I believe.
0: Making what case? You're not making a case on affordability or anything. No specifics. There's nothing about the Democrats trying to make your life better, the way President Trump did, by the way, over the last year and a half or so, by cutting your taxes, securing the border. We can go down the list, and Roger Stone will in a moment. Instead, the left is making like Al Davis, the late owner of the NFL's Oakland Raiders. Just win, baby. And somehow the left will later figure out the wreckage, I guess, when they put into power radicals like this guy, the socialist Abdul El-Sayed, with the help of radical streamer Hassan Piker. Piker says it's laughable to think he or El-Sayed hate America, even though Piker himself has said, well, he hates America.
9: It is completely ridiculous. It's laughable to say guys like myself, guys like Abdul El-Sayed, we hate America. If I hated America, I would be a Republican politician.
10: I say I hate America all the time. A lot of f***ers want to kill me over that take, but at least I say it with my ass. People will be like, Hassan, you hate America. I'm like, yeah, I do. I do hate America.
0: Yeah, I do. He says, I do hate America. Who are you going to believe, Hassan Piker or your lying ears? No wonder why crazy Bernie Sanders, who joined AOC in building this clown up, is now trying to take Piker down a peg.
11: Are Democrats taking the bait here over what we're saying?
12: Well, apparently it works when you and others will talk about Mr. Piker. He is a podcaster.
11: They're putting out statements, right? So are they taking the bait?
12: And the other statements are that I'm a communist, or that this person is what? I mean, it's hard to keep up with what we are, or that Muslims are terrorists. You know.
0: But did you see his eyes? They call me a communist. Well, you are a communist. And Piker now is just a podcaster after they built him up and built him up. And after El Sayed begged him, Piker, to come campaign for him in Michigan in the Democrat primary that propelled El Sayed to the precipice of maybe taking a U.S. Senate seat. Piker is so toxic now, though, because it's been exposed that he said America deserved the 9/11 terror attacks and a whole bunch of other horrible stuff. The streamer now says he's deleted Twitter off his phone, as if we still won't find all of his despicable trash comments.
9: Personal news-wise, there's not really much going on in my life other than just like incessant slander hour. I deleted Twitter off my phone. Finally, I'm going back to the basics. I'm going back to being normal. I'm going back to mental sanity.
0: Mental sanity for that guy. Funny how he was pretending to be a tough guy in that mouse suit a few weeks ago, taking on anyone. Now he's running away. You can run, but you can't hide. And neither can El Sayed, who's now taking heat for deleting something himself. El Sayed deleted a post he made on a previous 9/11 anniversary that, yes, bashed America. It's resurfacing because, of course, we're about to mark the 25th anniversary of those horrific terror attacks. And they were terror attacks, even if the Canadians don't want to call it. Back on September 11th, 2021, El Sayed wrote, "Today, I mourn the 3,000 lives, 6,000 injuries, and infrastructural devastation, infrastructure, in New York City, perpetuated ignorantly in the name of my faith. Tomorrow, I'll mourn 1 million lives, millions of injuries, and devastation in three countries, perpetuated ignorantly in the name of my country, America." It's always America's fault with these radical leftists. Not clear when he deleted the post, but his campaign is now trying to claim he got rid of all posts on X from before July 2023 to keep old comments, you see, from being taken out of context, as if we needed to figure out the context with these crazy statements. We know exactly what he meant when he attacked America. And we do not need context to see what the current attorney general of Michigan, who happens to be Jewish, by the way, just said to justify supporting this radical El Sayed, the Democrat Dana Nessel, calling on Jewish Democrats like herself to, quote, place the needs of the world even over our own survival, as Jews, apparently, in a speech this weekend. Quote, "We have a moral imperative to place the needs of the world above our own self-interest. And yes, even our own survival." She was talking about how El Sayed, if he gets elected, will fight climate change and all these things. And it's apparently more important in her eyes than being concerned about anti-Semitism, violence against Jews and others. And if you saw this news conference that El Sayed had in the last couple of days to try to rally Jewish support, people are saying it looked like a hostage situation when he tried to clean things up and just made it worse.
13: Mike Rogers has a history of voting for bills that protect corporations and harm workers. Whereas Abdul El Sayed is running to be our next Michigan State Senator, who does not accept corporate PAC money, who stands with the workers of our community.
0: Well, not a state senator, a U.S. senator, but gosh knows what was even they were trying to say. There's like feeding or talking points. It's like that radical Marxist in Chicago, the mayor, Brandon Johnson, who has decided to add, get this, DEI requirements to all city contracts.
14: If you want to do business with this city, we want to know whether the people leading your company reflect the diversity of the communities whose tax dollars are paying your contracts.
0: Their policies make no sense. They probably violate federal law. It's why they don't want to give us more details. It's why people like Hakeem Jeffries say, we just want to win. We're not going to tell you what we're going to do in January. They just want power. Bernie Sanders, like Jeffries, is now saying the quiet part out loud, too.
12: We may not like El Sayed. We may not like Angie Nixon. But you know what? if we win Michigan and if by some miracle we win Florida, you know what? We're going to control the U.S. Senate. And we would like very much to control the U.S. Senate.
0: Aha, Bernie said it. They just want control, not just of the U.S. Senate, of your lives by any means necessary. So wake up before it's too late. And that's the big take. So let's bring in longtime Trump political advisor, the great Roger Stone. Roger, always good to see you. Welcome back, sir.
6: Ed, great to be with you as always.
0: You know, Democrats like Hakeem Jeffries and Bernie Sanders seem to be saying the quiet part out loud. They don't have much of a plan to make America better. They just want power. They want to win the election and then sneak through these socialist policies. Are the Republicans going to smoke that out in the final 2 months here before the midterms?
6: I think they really have no choice. People need to understand the stark difference between the impact of Donald Trump's policies and the policies of the MAGA Republicans and the policies of Bernie Sanders, AOC, and the retinue of Marxists who have hijacked the old Democrat Party of John F. Kennedy and Harry Truman and now have it largely as a Marxist Islamic vehicle. They make no bones about the fact that they're interested in revenge and retaliation. Donald Trump is about economic growth, job stability, bringing down food prices, bringing down housing prices. I think we have to lay that out for the American people.
0: And where does the border fit in there? Because another big win in this second term has been what the president has done in terms of cracking down on illegal immigration. Major news today out of New York City, despite, you know, AOC and Mamdani trying to block it. Operation Rotten Apple by the Department of Homeland Security, major success. ICE made 2,100 arrests in the past month alone. They arrested gang members, rapists, murderers, child predators, and the Democrats are still fighting this tooth and nail. How important should that be as part of the case to the American people?
6: I think vitally important, Ed. The problem here is that the change is so stark from the days of Joe Biden. We essentially had an open border. Illegal border crossings have dropped off to virtually nothing under Donald Trump. Remember when Joe Biden and Senator James Lankford told we needed new laws? No, mm-hmm. We didn't need new laws. We just needed to enforce the laws that were already written. Donald Trump has done that. He stopped the flow of illegals into the country. And now he's successfully deporting some of the most dangerous gang members and criminals out there. Republicans don't have a substance problem. We have a messaging problem. We are not telling people the key facts regarding illegal immigration, how Donald Trump has essentially stopped it, and he's actually reversing it.
0: Briefly, what is the messaging problem then? Because I hear this from very senior Republicans who are nervous about November. Is it that President Trump is sometimes just sort of leading the band on his own? He's such a great communicator. But congressional Republican leaders, John Thune and others, they haven't got enough done, but they're also not getting this message out. What needs to happen in the final 2 weeks? What are you pointing to?
6: In my weekend show, I listed 25 major accomplishments by Donald Trump between the largest tax cuts in American history. 88% of the people will have no tax on their Social Security payments, for example, no tax on tips, no tax on overtime, his regulatory repeals, mm-hmm. The fact that he's brought billions of dollars back into the country to be invested here, to create jobs here. And then one of the greatest misnomers, data centers. People need to understand that data centers can be operated without having to utilize local water. There are cooling technologies that don't require any dipping into local water, and they don't even have to connect to the grid and therefore cause increased utility prices. There are closed loop power generation technologies, two or three of them, that will work fine. So these data centers do not need to cause local water or increasing utility costs. They can be built and we can surpass the Chinese without disturbing the local taxpayers.
0: Yeah, I get what you're saying, that the president wants to make sure we're ahead of China in this AI race. It won't surprise you that AOC sharply disagrees with you. A lot of people have raised eyebrows about what looks like a staged little interview she did bashing the president over data centers. Watch that. I want you to react.
15: Congressman, what do you make of Donald Trump saying that Americans who oppose data centers are backwards and poor?
16: Oh, I mean, how about we put one in Mar-a-Lago? I love that. Let's put a data center up in Mar-a-Lago and we'll see how backwards and poor he is in response to that.
15: Got it. Thank you, Congresswoman.
0: You can see the socialists trying to turn this against the president, and they're whipping up a lot of opposition, fairly or unfairly, around this great country where people are saying, not in my backyard. How do you and the president and others counter that?
6: I really don't think that's what they're saying. People understand that both the job creation and the technological benefits of data centers, but they have legitimate concerns that they're going to take up local water, or they're going to cause a rise in utility prices. So I've just pointed out technology exists to use a coolant system that doesn't have to tap into local water and also doesn't have to tap into the grid. People need to know that. The president needs to articulate it. I said it online today. I think it's important. I share those concerns, but data centers are not all data centers are the same. There's a way to do this that I think benefits the country without causing an increase, for example, in electricity costs.
0: All right. Finally, voter fraud. We keep hearing the left. They tell us all the time this doesn't really go on. And then we see video after video out of Minnesota or Alaska from James O'Keefe, Cam Higby, all kinds of great independent journalists who are exposing, like in Minnesota, for example, you can go in without voter ID and you could, you know, basically vouch for several other people. And we could see Muslim voters doing this, other voters doing this. And there's clearly fraud at least being attempted, Roger. The DHS is saying they're going to surge resources to make sure there's not fraud in the midterms. Are you confident about that? Are you concerned? What needs to happen?
6: No, I have a very legitimate concern because we have not had the kind of reforms that we've really needed since the 2020 election. Over the weekend, I discussed the possibility, which I believe is completely and totally legal, for the president to declare a national emergency in order to ensure that we have a free, fair, and honest election. The left went out of their minds, but he has this power. It cannot be challenged in the courts. It could be challenged in the Congress. Say a national order that would outlaw mail-in ballots, that outlaw electronic machines, many other necessary reforms could be challenged in the Congress. But even there, it would require 2/3 of both houses to overturn. The left, their heads exploded over a proposal that, based on everything I've seen, is perfectly legal and could not be destroyed by some left-wing activist judge.
0: So how would your plan work then? No machines at all? This would just be paper ballots? Do you think the president is contemplating this? Because as you said, the left is getting apoplectic at the idea Donald Trump's going to do away with the midterms or something radical that's going to change the vote for the left. What do you advocate?
6: Look, first of all, I don't speak for the president. This is just an idea that has been on the right. The president can't get the Save America Act passed because of the gutless rhinos in the Republican caucus in the U.S. Senate. But he could set new rules for elections under a declaration of national emergency. That is a perfectly legal position that is justified by past judicial decisions. It can only be challenged not in the courts, but in the Congress, where we require 2/3. Now, what that includes, that would be up to the president. Could include an end to mail-in ballots, could require paper ballots, could require that one show a photo ID. I do think the president has that legal power. People sound like, you know, that it is somehow you're advocating for some kind of insurrection. No, this is a legal power the president has.
0: All right. The great Roger Stone, by the way, happy belated birthday. I understand you share a birthday with the late Lyndon Johnson, who was the subject of your book about the JFK assassination. People should check it out. Happy birthday.
6: Appreciate that. Thanks for having me, Ed.
0: Straight ahead, the left now turning on Buc-ee's, that great place along the highway. You know, they got clean bathrooms, pulled pork sandwiches. The beef jerky is great, by the way, if you haven't tried it. Somehow the radical leftists want to take that away, too. This is why we can't have nice things. All because Buc-ee's CEO prefers opening stores in red states with their pro-American, pro-capitalist policies.
17: This is great news. There's actually a Republican-owned business that's letting you know he doesn't like us.
0: Oh, time to save Buc-ee's from the liberal mob. We'll do that. Plus, Pennsylvania Democrat Summer Lee explains why she does not support punishing illegal immigrants in front of a dad whose daughter was paralyzed by a criminal illegal alien in a truck. It's why we'll tell the congresswoman, shut your pie hole. And later, ex-Prince Andrew facing renewed accusations that he committed actual sex crimes in America. We've got the dirty details on that. Plus, the moment another bad boy, Eric Swalwell, got popped. There he is, kind of hiding in a hoodie. popped by the FBI. The video coming in hot on The Big Take coming up.

0: bin Laden was dead.
1: Video obtained by Newsmax showing the precise moment federal agents confronted the former Democrat Congressman Eric Swalwell, hiding there in a hoodie and a hat, seemed unrecognizable at San Francisco International Airport. They seized his electronic devices. The following day, these federal agents also searched his Washington, D.C. home and seized more devices. Searches are part of an ongoing criminal probe into sex assault allegations. So let's get to our political panel. Joining me now live, attorney and Republican consultant Mahek Cook, alongside her, Ford O'Connell, lawyer and GOP strategist. Welcome to you both. Good to see you.
2: Good to be with you.
1: Mahek, what do you make of Swalwell hiding his face with a hoodie? It looked like the Unabomber to me. How serious is this FBI criminal investigation?
3: Well, I got to say, a federal judge had to find probable cause that there was evidence, not only laptops, cell phones, but then his home. So you're thinking two different warrants. And Ed, where I would focus is most state crimes for sexual assault, you're looking at state prosecution. The fact that the feds are involved, I have continued to point to 18 U.S.C. 242, where maybe, allegedly, Eric Swalwell used his official office and capacity to force sexual assault and these victims into a terrible deprivation of their civil rights. So this is an extremely interesting way to get Eric Swalwell, not in the state cases, but federal as well.
1: Ford, a great point from Mahek about a federal judge. And a lot of these judges, obviously, have been against Donald Trump and the FBI and Cash Patel to approve a warrant like this. And it's a pretty big fall for a Democrat who wanted to put President Trump in prison, Ford.
2: Yeah, well, it's always the loudest voices in the room that fall the hardest. And to Mahek's point, the allegations include raping, drugging, sending, I believe, dick pics, assault of former staff members of his. So that is why a federal judge actually has prerogative over this issue. I think what's even crazier here, Ed, is that the Democrats want to make Eric Swalwell governor of California. And the only worst idea I've seen about that is Andrew Gillum, of governor of our state of Florida, back in 2018.
1: Yeah, and now he's been arrested again on drug charges and whatnot. Liberals, meantime, calling to boycott the convenience chain Buc-ee's after their CEO said he wants to focus on expanding only in red states. Listen to the crazy liberals. Watch.
4: This is great news. There's actually a Republican-owned business that's letting you know he doesn't like us. He doesn't want our money, and he is going to prioritize opening more locations in red states. And that's Buc-ee's. He doesn't want our liberal blue dollars, even though liberal blue states have a ton more money.
1: Mahek, no, he doesn't want the liberal crazy policies and taxes and regulations. These clowns don't like capitalism, Mahek.
3: Of course not. And nothing says save democracy like refusing to have a beef brisket sandwich at Buc-ee's or clean bathrooms or low gas prices. But this is not just TDS anymore, Ed. It's just refusing common sense. And I welcome it. We have a Buc-ee's in the state of Ohio. I think red states are going to thrive because we have lower regulation, lower taxes, and continue to fight for the American people. So I'm okay with Democrat states continuing to drive businesses to red states like Ohio.
1: Well, I'll see your beef barbecue sandwich. You know, Ford, I don't know if you've been to one of these places, but the pulled pork sandwich is magical.
2: Well, who would have ever thought that a beaver on steroids would be the quintessential mascot for freedom and capitalism? And to Mahek's point, remember, inflation's a half point higher in blue states, and gas prices are higher in blue states versus red states. There is a reason. I actually did my research on the 56 stores. Believe it or not, I can only find one in a blue state. That's in Virginia, but it's still in Rockingham County, which is red state country.
1: That's right. We had Doug Burgum on the Big Take yesterday, and he said, you want to pump gas, do it in a red state. It's going to be cheaper. Mahek, Ford, Thank you. Coming up, today's edition of Shut Your Pie Hole. Democrat Congresswoman Summer Lee does not think deporting criminal illegal aliens is humane.
5: Our communities deserve to feel safe, and we're not going to achieve that by pushing these cruel and inhumane immigration policies.

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1: Shut your pie hole.
2: Hey, shut your pie hole.
3: Shut your pie hole.
4: Yeah, time for our favorite segment. I can tell one lucky leftist, shut your pie hole. Today we're serving up a big slice. I guess it's like Philly cheesecake pie from Pennsylvania, because Democrat Congresswoman Summer Lee from that Commonwealth doesn't think criminal illegal aliens should be deported.
5: Our communities deserve to feel safe, and we're not going to achieve that by pushing these cruel and inhumane immigration policies. What actually works are proactive investments that get to the root causes of crime.
4: Invest money in the illegal aliens. Tell that to Marcus Coleman, a gentleman who is sitting at the witness table at that same hearing, after his dear daughter, Delilah, was nearly killed, left paralyzed by an illegal.
6: I reject your guys' sympathy, to be honest with you. There's no way you guys are sorry. Not one of you guys have ever called me. Not one of you guys have ever reached out to me. Not one of you guys have ever sat there and seen me in the hallways and said, hey, sorry about your daughter. You guys do it right here while you guys are grandstanding on top of your soapbox. You guys have no pathway to anything. You guys want to sit there and talk about the pathway to citizenship? There is a pathway. It's not jump the fence and apply.
4: The Democrats clearly have no shame. So it's my pleasure to tell the Congresswoman, Summer Lee, shut your pie hole. Let's go live to our panel. Joining me, the host of the Josh Carr Show, Josh Carr, alongside him, Will Witt, TP USA contributor and author of the upcoming book, Socialist Revolution. Gentlemen, welcome in.
7: Thank you.
8: Great to be here.
4: You know, Will, Mr. Coleman and his daughter were present at the State of the Union with President Trump, and the Democrats didn't stand for them then either. What say you?
7: We hear this story all too often where, I mean, I was just talking to a friend of mine here in Tampa, and he told me that he recently, about 6 months ago, got into a car accident by a drunk illegal alien driving along the road who shouldn't even be here in the first place. And, you know, they're talking about criminal illegal alien. It's somewhat of an oxymoron, because if you are an illegal alien, you're already a criminal by coming into this country and breaking our laws and living here. And so more has to be done, because it's not just, you know, the violence these people commit, the sexual assault that many of these people commit. It is the fact that it is tearing down our culture. I mean, the fact that we're talking about this every day and the way these people don't speak the same language and all this, I mean, it's a travesty of what's happening.
4: Well, and Josh, that word the Congresswoman used, inhumane, that we're being inhumane to the illegals. Wouldn't it be inhumane the way Delilah was treated, the way Lakin Riley was treated, was actually killed by an illegal?
8: Yeah, I think our congressmen and women should actually be focusing on what's humane for the American people. But I'll say this as well. As someone who speaks Spanish, I'm fluent in Spanish. I've met literally hundreds of illegal immigrants in my life. People don't realize how inhumane it is to allow the immigration policies to let them come through our southern border. Because even though we may control the northern part of our southern border, the cartel actually controls the southern part of our border. And that means that they exploit people who come across. It means that those people are actually harassed themselves. So it doesn't help Americans, and it actually doesn't help immigrants either.
4: How about this? California lawmakers just passed a bill requiring large companies to disclose historical ties to slavery. Governor Gavin Newsom has until September 30th to sign the bill, make it official. Will, your thoughts on how ridiculous, you know, as if California companies right now don't have enough regulations to deal with from Newsom and company.
7: Exactly. As someone who lived in California, I can tell you this is ridiculous. And it's all just moral grandstanding. I mean, the fact that the facts of this, people actually leave out. I mean, from like 1650 to 1700, half a million Irish slaves were taken into

0: never actually focused on how slavery has been widespread across the world throughout humankind, and it's more just so the left can make themselves feel better and so, make the rest of us look like victims.
1: And so, Josh, they'll spend a lot of time on this, but, you know, crime, drugs, homelessness on the streets of L.A., they don't seem to spend that much time. They spend money, but maybe nothing done.
2: That's exactly right. And I can speak from first experience. I mean, my entire family is actually from California. We loved it there. My dad grew up there. All of them except for one have left now because it's just unlivable. So the proof is in the pudding. If you move, it means that your citizens don't like you anymore.
1: Well, good luck, Gavin Newsom, taking that on the road out nationally and trying to become president. Gentlemen, appreciate it. Good time. Breaking overnight, ex-Prince Andrew facing brand new allegations that he actually committed sex crimes here in America. Could he be forced to finally face justice on American soil? And will the royal family cooperate? The executive editor of Newsmax magazine, Ken Chandler, has the details next.

0: but lost to Walter Mondale.
1: The government continues to withhold over 3 million files. That's why we've introduced the Epstein Files Transparency Act 2, to bring the fight to the state courts, accountability to the Department of Justice, and closure for survivors. We want perpetrators of these crimes to be investigated and prosecuted. And Prince Andrew, who committed sex crimes in the United States, too.
2: Wow. Direct and bold statement. It's been a busy few weeks for the British royal family for all the wrong reasons, starting with Harry and Meghan all but evacuating the United States to head back to the UK. We'll get to that in a minute. And then, as you saw, more fallout from the Epstein files. That was Congressman Thomas Massie, of course, on the U.S. House floor, accusing the former Prince Andrew of directly committing sex crimes in America linked to the late pedophile Jeffrey Epstein. Andrew, who was stripped of

0: his royal titles last year, has consistently denied any wrongdoing. Joining me now for his take on that and more, the executive editor of Newsmax magazine, the great Ken Chandler. Ken, welcome back. Always good to see you.
1: Hey, thanks for having me, Ed.
0: You know, Congressman Massey lost his primary, so he's leaving at the end of the year and has legal immunity from being sued when he's speaking there on the House floor. He said it outright. Andrew committed sex crimes in America. Is there still a chance, do you think, of real accountability or just more scorn for Andrew?
1: Well, let me just tell you this. I don't think there's too many people in the UK who would shed tears if Andrew was carted off to America in handcuffs. That said, you know, I have not seen the evidence that he's committed any crimes, so I can't really comment on that. But I think that, the Andrew story is not finished yet. There's a lot we still need to know. And, you know, he's definitely the black sheep of the royal family.
0: No doubt about that. Meghan Markle, Prince Harry, meanwhile. House hunting. They've made that return to the UK. A new report says Meghan Markle's demands are pretty high. She wants 9 bedrooms, Ken, matching her Montecito, California mansion, and is also said to want a private film studio built into the property so she can keep producing content. You know, we follow all of that so closely. Does that undercut the whole narrative they were pushing that they were just getting away from it all to enjoy the English countryside?
1: Oh, so she can continue to produce content that nobody watches, they should, right?
0: Yeah.
1: I mean, listen, her welcome in the UK has been, how can I say this diplomatically, a little mooted. People are very excited about having them back. It's not clear what they want to do. I've read that they want to be back there so that they can send their kids to British schools. Mm-hmm. Don't know if that's true, but that's about the only reason I can think of for them to go back.
0: All right. So I guess we started with dessert there. Let's get to the actual meal, which is this brand new issue of Newsmax magazine that's really important. The September issue marks the 25th anniversary of the 9/11 terror attacks. And you and I have been talking off air about the death toll that everyone knows is around 3,000 people. But your piece points out that that number has been climbing 25 years later because of new DNA technology. It allows officials to identify more of the victims. And so some of the families who, you know, knew that their relatives, their friends probably likely died on 9/11 still didn't have the remains. But somehow they're still getting them now and they're identifying people who died that day. I imagine that gets families some closure. How is this all playing out?
1: Well, so, Ed, the 3,000 people, the death toll on 9/11 has actually tripled since 9/11. Since then, 9,000 people, first responders, recovery workers, and survivors have died from diseases, from the toxins they inhaled at the site. By the way, the air, which the government said was perfectly safe right after 9/11. That was a complete lie. These people are all stricken. There's 130,000 people who've got who are fighting cancers and respiratory from this fallout. It's horrible, you know. And one of the advocates for these victims told us 9/11 is the longest day in history. It's never ended for the victims.
0: Wow.
1: And to make it even worse, Ed, the remains of almost 40% of those who died have still not been identified. So we have the remains of 1,100 men and women stored underneath the memorial in New York.
0: Wow.
1: Being able to match them to a day. Can you imagine the pain?
0: Right.
1: It's just horrible. It's horrible. And it's a drama and a tragedy that never ends.
0: It certainly does. Boy, I always learn something when we talk to you and when we read Newsmax magazine. We all know about the 3,000 number. You're saying it basically tripled because of all the first responders, about 9,000 dead because of it, and over 100,000 who have had these 9/11 related cancers and are still battling illness. Pick up the magazine, check it out, go online. Ken Chandler, thanks for the info.
1: Thank you, Ed.
0: 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And visit us today to make sure you get this important magazine. All right, coming up, an old post about the 9/11 terror attacks. Now coming back to haunt that man, the socialist mayor Zohran Mamdani, author Todd Starnes standing by, live with his take on the Muslim mayor next.

0: You're watching An American Moment.
1: A resurfaced tweet from that radical New York City Mayor Zohra Mamdani drawing fresh scrutiny tonight as we get ready to mark the 25th anniversary of the 9/11 terror attacks. Posted back in 23, on the 22nd anniversary, Mamdani mourned, quote, nearly 3,000 New Yorkers killed that day, but then pivoted to mourning, quote, the hundreds of thousands who died in the wars that followed. And then he rambled on about the, quote, unknown millions injured and displaced. In a word, despicable. Joining me now live, the author of this wonderful new book, The Golden Age, How Trump Saved America, radio host Todd Starnes. Todd, welcome to the show.
2: Thanks, Ed. Great to be here.
1: You know, when you write the story of the Golden Age of America, I reckon a radical like Mamdani is not shining too brightly in your account. What do you make of those absurd comments?
2: No, I think you're absolutely right. Despicable and absurd, a great way to describe it, Ed. Look, everything we need to know about these Islamic radicals, we learned on that day when they flew those jetliners into those buildings shouting Allahu Akbar. They waged jihad on American soil in the name of the religion of peace. And unfortunately, as we have seen over the decades, there has been a whitewashing of history. And it's not just what happened on 9/11. And I address this in the Golden Age. I think it's important to remember our history, good and bad. But the idea that somehow the Islamists were the victims on 9/11 is just outrageous. And again, 25 years later, who would have thought this is where we would be in America?
1: Exactly. And in the context of your book, The President Saving America, he's got a lot of wins. But these radicals are on the march. And as you just said, trying to rewrite history. Over the weekend, statue of Confederate General Stonewall Jackson removed from Richmond, the Capitol Square there. And that radical governor, Abigail Spanberger, has just set aside almost $2 million in the state budget to fund these removals. I bet there's probably more coming. Doesn't it feel like the summer of 2020 again?
2: It's really shocking. And what's really sad about Stonewall Jackson, and I know, Ed, you're a great student of history, he was a deeply religious man, a devout Christian man. And it's really sad, again, to see places like Virginia where history is being eradicated before our very eyes. You know, they told President Trump that it was absurd, for example, when he predicted that statues like Thomas Jefferson would be removed.
1: Right.
2: And, of course, what happened at New York City Hall? They removed the statue of Thomas Jefferson. So it's a really strange time in the country. You're absolutely right.
1: Trump was right, as they say. You're right. They laughed when he said they're going to take down Jefferson and others. Check out the book. The president endorsed it. Todd Starnes, we appreciate it. Good luck.
2: Thanks,
1: Time
2: Ed.
1: Now. The results of our poll. The president's advocated full speed ahead on building more AI data centers. You think it's a good idea? Let's build. 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Interesting, because the media is blowing this up like a lot more people are concerned. Coming up, Hunter Biden. Is he trying to come out of the closet? His true life confession that you won't believe is next.

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3: My final takes, as if New York City needed any more bizarre situations. Hundreds of people gathered in Lower Manhattan for a Mayor Zohran Mamdani lookalike contest. The contest we didn't think we needed. Look, that guy right there does kind of look like it. It was organized by the social media app Sonder, which provides hospitality services. The top prize went to that guy, Amadeo Fusca, who wore that New York Knicks jersey underneath his. Kind of looks like he was awarded $100. That's it. Maybe he can spend it at one of Mamdani's subsidized Soviet brother's wife, among other sexcapades, is revealing even more details about his sex life, which nobody asked for.
4: You're gay.
5: Are you gay?
4: Only a little bit.
5: A little bit.
4: Yeah.
5: I think more or less than 50%.
4: What?
5: More or less than 50%.
4: 48.6.
5: You,
4: I
5: want
4: to get back to the gay question. Oh, maybe take back 48.5, more like 47.
3: Is he joking? We can't tell. The Biden family just won't leave the stage. Please go tomorrow on The Big Take. We can't wait. Congressman Andy Harris of Maryland will be here, runs the House Freedom Caucus. Those America First warriors, a lot to discuss with him. Plus, American tenor Christopher Macchio. I can't wait. My mom saw him on Long Island, but I haven't met him yet. He's one of President Trump's favorites and will join us to preview his upcoming performance, yes, at the Republican midterm convention in Dallas. Can't wait for that. In the meantime, don't go anywhere. Our primetime players just heating up. Carl Higbee Frontline is up next. Don't miss that. Have a great night, Patriots. We'll see you tomorrow.

0: In the early morning hours of May 2nd, 2011, the Central Intelligence Agency launched Operation Neptune Spear and set into motion a mission to bring one of the world's most notorious terrorists to justice. All indications were that Osama bin Laden was asleep as the U.S. Naval Special Warfare Development Group, known as SEAL Team 6, approached his highly secured three-story Pakistani-based compound. When located in his living quarters on the third floor of his compound, the head of the Islamist group Al-Qaeda was found using his young wife as a shield. The Obama administration reported the 54-year-old terrorist was given a traditional Islamic burial at sea. 9 years, 7 months, and 21 days following his infamous attack on New York's Twin Towers, killing thousands of innocent civilians, its mastermind, Osama bin Laden, was dead.
1: All right, welcome to Frontline, 6 o'clock here on the East Coast, and President Trump is turning up the heat on Iran. The U.S. unleashing a fresh new wave of large and powerful strikes on Iranian targets near the Strait of Hormuz, but it's what the president says is waiting in the wings that could take this conflict to an entirely different level or end it. I think I know what that is. Plus, Republicans are drawing a line at 9. Speaker Johnson is announcing that Republicans will push for a constitutional amendment to permanently cap the Supreme Court at 9 justices. Johnson says the bill hits the floor tomorrow, forcing Democrats to show where they stand on packing the court. And look, if they don't pass it, I think we should pack it. Let's go. They're going to do it. And better late than never, Thomas Massie is naming names. The congressman who has been a key figure in the push to release the Epstein files read off more than a dozen names that he said were Epstein co-conspirators. Unfortunately, a lot of these names we already knew were affiliated. Les Wexner, Prince Andrew, David Copperfield, Thomas Pritzker, to name a few. Keep them coming, though. But first, liberals voting for the demise of our own culture. Great. Let's do this.

0: Okay. We are going to talk to you about the war on America, the war on our culture, and on whatever you and I hold sacred. And if you don't fight for it, folks, it's going to vanish, okay? I wrote a book about this a few years ago called Crisis of Culture. It's right there. It's, you know, you can get anywhere. No, you know, no big words. I wrote it. It's never been more relevant than it is today. We're literally voting our own culture away. And we start with the passage of a bill so bad, you're not going to believe this stuff. And of course, it's in California. A new bill passed the California Assembly 64-1 that installs 2 new Muslim holidays into the school structure. Hold on, gets worse. These 2 holidays are literally to celebrate an Islamic ritual slaughter. The exact translation of one of them is, quote, Festival of the Sacrifice, about a guy who sacrificed his own son. Now, Carl DeMeo, the Republican, was the only guy who was like, no, I don't think this is a good idea. The only one. Keep in mind, California got rid of Christmas break. They call it winter break to avoid any Christian affiliation, just so they wouldn't offend like the 1% of people who didn't like it. Don't you dare say a Christian prayer or put up the Ten Commandments in a classroom. In the same state, they also changed before Christ, you know, like BC, to before Common Era. But they are cool with honoring sacrificing your own son. A-OK in California. But it's not just California. When I see the woman, the governor of New York, who ran on My Body, My Choice and women's rights, she's now wearing a hijab, which is a literal open submission of giving up women's rights. The number one streamer on the left says that he hates America. And then he's invited on a U.S. Senate campaign in Michigan for a devout Muslim whose own mother worked for a global terror group that funded bin Laden. El Said, right there, the shorter guy, who's been recently deleting or walking back most of his controversial anti-American stuff as the general election nears. That's so weird. Wonder if he changed it. No, he didn't change his mind. Democrats are willing to vote for people that hate America just to get control.
1: Most understand is we may not like El Said. We may not like Angie Nixon. But you know what? If we win Michigan and if by some miracle we win Florida, you know what? We're going to control the U.S. Senate. And we would like very much to control the U.S. Senate.
0: This has empowered people to strip our culture. And by the way, folks, this is all being flown in on the banner of DEI.
2: Well, we have to have diversity, even if it's not good for America.
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5: Our diversity is one of our greatest strengths.
0: It's not. Merit is, though. Ilhan Omar, America literally saved her and her family's life. Hates us.
6: To have a democracy, a beacon of hope for the world to now be turned into one of the worst countries.
0: Return to sender. No one could answer why we have to have diversity. They're just like, diversity. While Ilhan's voter base stole billions right from underneath our noses, by the way. There was never an example of this being, or this diversity model being successful anywhere in the world. But yet they used it to flood our borders, like everywhere. Nothing makes this more apparent than, look, this is the perfect embodiment of this. A woman watching her own neighborhood, look at her right there, presumably her own neighborhood, overrun by migrants and illegally rushing the border that proceeded to destroy that section of the country or the city that she's living in. Come on in. She's waving them in. Look at her. This happened in Spain like a couple weeks ago, but this is the policy. This is the exact embodiment of open borders under the guise of diversity. The diversity that gave us, by the way, also pro-communist Chinese Confucius Institutes that, you know, that also we had $50 million from China donated to the Penn Biden Center. But, you know, invading our universities with this Chinese communist thought. And suddenly, I mean, it shouldn't be a secret that our kids are like turning socialists and commies. Never mind the fact that that form of government has killed, I don't know, 100 million people over the last century. That was left out of all the lessons because our institutions were taken over by leftists, educating to their own demise, funded by China. All ushered in by Democrats, rushing to defend anything that was different over, you know, tradition and things that work. And once these people get in,
2: They want our culture to fall. London has already been conquered without a single shot fired. The UK pushed to take down its own flag because the same people who had to be handed a pamphlet instructing them not to rape women and have sex with children claim that the host nation flag offended them. And they did it! This is not like some complex math problem why this is bad. The number of terror attacks, rapes, crime, murder increased by a factor of over 100 nearly everywhere this is happening. How many churches have, like, burned down recently? Spontaneous. Oh, you saw all those headlines, huh? Yeah! A lot of them burned down recently. That's so weird, more than at any other time in history. And honestly, in another place where there's a bunch of migrants. In the UK, over 100 children under 12 were found to be in forced marriages. 27 of those kids were under the age of 5. These are kids under Islamic religious rule, used in the UK by liberals, all in the name of diversity. How many mosques have popped up? I'm not just talking about Europe. Europe's long gone. I'm talking about here in America. We went from 15 mosques in the entire country in 1950 to over 3,150 in 2026. Some right downtown Manhattan by 9/11, ground zero. Entire cities have been proposed by Islamic fundamentalists tied to the Muslim Brotherhood, which is a terrorist organization. You paying attention yet? Every country that Islam is in the minority, they scream about minority rights. But every country that Islam is in the majority, there are no minority rights. And we're just like inviting it in, like that woman waving them in. But they're weaponizing racism to silence smart people so stupid people aren't offended. Supported by the left and like the SPLC and things like that. The self-hatred of the liberal mind has rushed to elevate anything that hates the pro-America strong conservative movement. And if you're watching this show, you're probably on the same plane as me. These liberals are so foolish that they think that people are, oh, hey, we're going to welcome them in and they're going to be our allies and we can coexist or whatever the stupid bumper sticker on your Prius says. No. No, none of these groups you are welcoming in have any loyalties to you. Hope you never have to find out the hard way. Visiting professor at the Declaration of Independence Center for the Study of American Freedom at the University of Mississippi and author of the instant number one bestseller, New York Times bestseller, Suicidal Empathy, Dying to Be Kind, Dr. Gad said, Doc, this is, like, we're watching this play out. We're warning them. They're not listening.
7: It's simply impossible to watch, right? I escaped that Islamic persecution 50 years ago. I thought I had left it in my rearview mirror. And then because of this dysregulated empathy, where people think, you know, meting out compassion, tolerance, kindness, magnanimity, empathy to people who don't interpret those values the same way that we do is only going to lead to the demise of not only the West, but of the United States. It's grotesque. I wish people would wake up, so thank you for your very powerful monologue.
2: But they will tell people like you who lived this and escaped this and, you know, had made sacrifices to get out of it, they will tell you that you don't know what you're talking about. They'll say, no, we're just doing it differently here. It's like, yeah, tell that to everybody over the last 2,000 years.
7: Exactly. But and what's most galling, Carl, is that the Islamic activists who wish to Islamize every millimeter of the world are very open about their strategy, right? Many, many years ago, they said, we're going to conquer the West through three means. So get ready, take notes. Number one, we're going to conquer the West through the womb of our women. We're going to conquer the West through hijra. Hijra is the Arabic word for migration, immigration, open border migration. And then here's the third important one. We're going to conquer the West by using your miserable freedoms against you. They can't beat us militarily, but they will beat us by playing our suicidal empathy. It's astounding to see how so many Americans are blind to signs that are so clear.
2: Well, that's interesting because I want to go over the last one, and I did write these down. Freedoms, they do use our freedoms. They will say some of the most horrific things, and then when we criticize their horrific things, they say, no, that's hate speech, and therefore it must be deleted and taken down, but they can say whatever they want.
7: Exactly. CARE, the Council for American Islamic Relations, whatever, a front for Hamas, came out against me recently. I was at the Jewish American Summit where I shared a clip from Mossab Hassan Youssef, the son of the founder of Hamas. I just shared it. I didn't editorialize anything. So they went completely unhinged because they wanted me to apologize for having shared that clip. Well, they're going to have to wait until pigs fly before I apologize.
2: I know, but this is, you're speaking about pigs fly. Never thought I'd see El Saeed take anything down, but, you know, he deleted a post that basically said, like, I mourn the 3,000 lives, the 6,000 injuries, and infrastructure devastation in New York City, perpetual ignorami, tomorrow I'll mourn the 1 million lives of injured and infrastructure devastation in three countries, perpetually and ignorantly in the name of my country. My country? Well, now he's running to represent my country, and he wants me to think, whatever, dude.
7: Yeah, well, look, I am, as you kindly pointed in the introduction, I am the professor of Declaration of Independence Center for the Study of American Freedom. Once I'm allowed to come into the United States, my allegiance is to the United States more than my Judaism, more than my Lebanese heritage, more than my Canadian adopted homeland. I am now fully embraced within the ethos of American exceptionalism. Mm-hmm. These are the types of people that we should be letting into our country, not those who, when given the opportunity, would destroy everything that we hold dear.
2: I hope none of these people have anything to say on 9/11. I don't even want to hear it. Dr. Gadsad, we appreciate it very much, sir.
7: Thank you, sir.
2: All right. Dale, let's bring in Daily Wire D.C. bureau chief, who just wrote an amazing piece called America Before the Islamic Revolution, Tim Rice. Tim, we're on that cusp, and people don't want to see it.
8: Yeah, absolutely, Carl, and thank you for having me. You know, as I explained in the piece, I was inspired by those pictures everyone sees on Twitter, you know, photos of Iran before the Islamic Revolution, women walking down the streets of Tehran carrying textbooks, going to school, dressed in Western clothes, right? And what struck me is that the people taking those photos, the people in those photos, did not think of themselves as living on the cusp of a revolution, right? It snuck up on them. And now, I don't think that we are immediately due for an Iranian-style revolution here in the United States because of the freedoms, because of our Judeo-Christian heritage. But I think it's high time that we start taking this more seriously than we are. Even people like me, who I thought I was taking it seriously, it wasn't until I sat down to write this piece that I really started thinking, you know, I'm not taking it seriously enough. I haven't. And then I looked back and I thought how far we've come. The 10th anniversary of 9/11, just 15 years ago, I write in the piece, the dust-up over the planned Ground Zero mosque and how even Democrats were saying this is heinous, this is offensive, this is an affront to the victims of 9/11. Now we have Democrats saying, as you just pointed out, actually it's racist and hateful for you to even object to this.
2: Yeah, well, look, I spent 9 years in and out of Iraq. I kind of speak with some authority on this stuff. It ain't going to be good if they come here in mass. El Saeed saying in a deleted post that because more Americans had died from COVID than in the September 11th attacks, he hoped that means we'll spend the next 10 years fighting a war for public health and against poverty like we launched a global war on terror after 9/11. We could save lives rather than take them. Look, I was real good at taking bad guys' lives. I'm not going to apologize for it. And I think, you know, honestly, the world's a better place for it.
8: Yeah, I agree completely. It's also, I mean, it's even ridiculous to sort of engage with these, you know, outrageous anti-American and frankly stupid tweets from folks like El Saeed. But I mean, come on, you're going to make that comparison. First of all, you know, I agree that we should probably have fought a war on COVID insofar as we should fight a war against, you know, we should battle the Chinese labs that helped create this disease and release it into the universe. But I mean, yeah, this is classic Democrat bait and switch. Oh, you know, you thought that the worst terror attack, the worst attack on American history, 3,000 lives lost is bad. But what about this other bad thing that's happening in the world? They think they're so much smarter than everybody. They think that they can just pull the wool over our eyes and do, as I said, a bait and switch. And it's just, it's embarrassing for them, but it's offensive to us.
2: Yeah, and if you scream racist in my face, I just don't care anymore because they've devalued that term to such an extent that it's irrelevant. The other thing, too, is the Hassan Piker thing. Hassan Piker and El Saeed are attached at the hip. They spent the whole week before the election together campaigning in Michigan. But he's not dismissing him, but he is kind of, you know, saying, well, I'm not going to discuss a podcaster from California or anything like that. However, I think it's our duty to make sure they're tied at hip, but they're so afraid that if they turn on him, he's going to go nuclear on the Democrats.
8: Yeah, that's absolutely right. And also, once again, I would like to, you know, remind everyone of what the double standard would be, right? God forbid, imagine any Republican politician. I mean, heck, it doesn't even have to be Republican politicians talking to conservative podcasters. When Republican politicians hang out with other Republican politicians, when Clarence Thomas has dinner with Samuel Alito, another justice on the Supreme Court, the left goes crazy. They say we need to pack the court. The New York Times has a meltdown. And these are just colleagues. You're going to dinner with your colleague. But, oh, yeah, no, it's not fair for us to hold El Sayed accountable for the things that his buddy and ally Hassan Piker say. Give me a break. It's ridiculous.
2: Exactly. Everything's upside down. Tim, we appreciate it.
8: Anytime, Carl.
2: All right, coming up, a deadly stabbing in Times Square. Police shot her, and now the internet has decided the wrong person is the victim. I'm going to give you my take on that stupidity in just a sec. But first, Kathy Hochul wants to ban ICE in her state, but the Trump administration just reminded her that she doesn't make the rules and has absolutely no jurisdiction. Operation Rotten Apple is underway, and wait till you hear how many illegals we deported this month. Tom Homan, the border czar, going to sound off in a sec.

0: paid. Is justice denied?
1: Now, happy hour just got a lot less happy for some illegals in Memphis. ICE agents raided a Memphis bar over the weekend, detaining over 120 illegal aliens, according to DHS. Among those arrested had criminal convictions to include drug possession, domestic violence, child endangerment, and even prostitution. Witnesses on the ground saying ICE loaded five or six buses packed with illegals outside the bar. This is exactly what I voted for, by the way. But of course, Democrats hate to see it. Memphis Mayor Paul Young, who has approximately zero jurisdiction, putting out a statement saying, "I can assure you of this. The people impacted by what happened this morning are our neighbors, and they're part of the Memphis community, and they deserve to be treated with dignity." No, they're actually here illegally. We can talk about dignity when they stop, I don't know, breaking the law. Border Czar Tom Homan, sir, you've been able to do this with far less friction than we initially saw in Memphis. You've actually been deporting 50K a month, and you're on track this month to do the same thing, which is more than we were getting, less friction. How'd you do it?
2: Well, breaking news. August is at a historic high. I got the numbers this morning.
1: Oh, yeah?
2: So June, ICE arrested more illegal aliens than any time in history of the agency. July, they broke that record. And I just got notified this morning, August, an all-time new record. So ICE is sitting in all cylinders. So they're enforcing law. And what happened in Memphis is, look, I worked for the greatest president in my lifetime who's in the Oval Office because of illegal immigration. You know, I got the most secure border in my lifetime. And President Trump has promised, you know, mass deportations. That's what we're doing across the country.
1: Yeah, I'd say. What was that number? Can you say?
2: Over 50,000, I think it was like 52,000 arrested in 1 month. But, you know, at the same time, we had operations here in New York. We're pulling an operation in Maryland, Virginia, and Florida. We're all over the country.
1: But how have you been able to do it with so much less friction than we saw in, you know, obviously there was the Rene Good, all those instances. You've been able to do it so much more seamlessly now.
2: Well, look, even though a lot of people disagree with me, targeted enforcement operations, we do our homework. Mm-hmm. Like we've been in New York, I have almost 2,200 illegal aliens arrested in New York. It's strategic operations. We didn't give the left time to gather up and interrupt us and interfere with us and attack us. Mm-hmm. In and out. You know, we do strategic hits and we got record numbers for it. For those people that said, you know, the target enforcement operations won't work, we're breaking records every month.
1: I'll say so. And a lot of people criticize Mark Wayne Mullen, the secretary of DHS, when he first came in. It seems like you guys are hitting on all cylinders. So you mentioned New York, and you've got Operation Rotten Apple just resulted in, as you were saying, thousands of illegal aliens in Democrat-run New York, as Kathy Hochul is now banning cooperation with local law enforcement. There's a couple local counties suing her over this. I mean, I wish she would work as hard for the people that elected her. Well, maybe the illegals did elect her, but I wish she would work as hard for the taxpayers as she does for the illegals.
2: I met with Kathy Hochul before she signed that legislation, and I told her if she kicks us out of the jails and ends the 287G program, we're going to have to send more agents to the street. I said it. I meant it. We did it. So, you know, we arrested just shy of 2,200 aliens in New York over the past few weeks. Many of them significant public safety threats. But you know what? I also told her, if you force us into a neighborhood, mm-hmm. rather than letting us operate in a safety and security of a jail, safer for the community, safer for the agent, safer for the alien, if you lock me out of all the jails, you're going to force me to go to the street to find that criminal you released.
1: Right.
2: And there's going to be others we find. Yep. So the collateral arrests are many during this operation.
1: Yeah.
2: And also, a lot of who we arrested, we immediately moved out of state because I can't rent a bed from a local sheriff anymore. So tell me how she's helping the immigrant community. Oh, she says she's helping them. She forced more collateral arrest, moving people out of state for detention, and we're going to keep going. This is just phase one. We're not stopping. We'll be out there tomorrow. We'll be out there across the state to enforce immigration law. Her and the mayor, Mondami, are not going to stop us. They want to sit back and watch us make their state safer. Sit back and watch.
1: Yeah, exactly. The thank you note will never come, but we, the people who live and work here, really do appreciate it. I got to get to this. Earlier in the show, I talked about young kids being victims of this culture war. Heartbreaking news out of New Jersey. 9-month-old baby killed after an unlicensed illegal alien, a driver, struck a mother who was pushing a stroller, two children inside. Now, authorities are charging another woman in the car in connection to this tragedy because they said that woman was aware and knew and allowed her to drive still. I mean, how many more of these stories do we have to hear? Does it have to touch every single person opposing this in order for them to realize it, or is there just no helping it?
2: I'll never understand it. I have met personally hundreds of angel moms and dads who buried their children. I mean, the left wants to talk about family separation with President Trump. No, separation when you bury your child.
1: Yeah.
2: And, you know, getting back to New York, Governor Hochul, Mayor Mondami, have you ever met an angel mom and dad and had a talk? Have you talked to the parents of these people? Because any human being with a reasonable mind would think criminals shouldn't be walking the streets. Work with us and take the criminals off the street. But look, we'll be talking about this case for a few days. Then next week we'll be talking about another one. It's just, it's a tragedy. How many American children, how many American women have been raped and murdered by somebody that's not even supposed to appear? Look, President Trump has illegal immigration down 97%. 97% less people are coming. The most secure border in history. President Trump saving thousands of lives every month. Every criminal alien ICE takes off the street across this country makes that neighborhood safer. That's why crime rates are at a record low. Yeah. President Trump made a promise to American people. President is keeping his promise to American people. We're going to make sure we do it for the next 2.5 years.
1: Yeah. So what I'm getting from all this is it's working. The heck with you, Kathy Hochul and Ma'am Danny. And, you know, we're going to keep going.
2: You're damn right we are.
1: Tom Homan, pleasure, sir.
2: Good to see you.
1: All right. Coming up, a Russian ransomware gang hacking group, top federal law enforcement group, agency, ATF, compromised personal data of more than a billion gun owners' documents that they're not even supposed to have, by the way. What do we have to register them in the first place for? Two-Way Tuesday next.

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1: All right, it's Two-Way Tuesday. Let's do some gun stuff. This week, gun owners were victims of a cyber attack through the ATF on data they shouldn't have had. The ATF confirmed a major data breach hours after the Quinlan Ransom gang hacked one of the U.S. government's top federal law enforcement agencies. Like, how does this even happen, first off? Gun Owners of America said that after a 72-hour countdown expired, Russian ransomware gang Quinlan briefly published 6.3 gigabytes of data it hacked from the ATF. The data includes criminal investigation target names, not convictions, investigations, phone numbers, IP addresses, iCloud data, cell phone dumps, and more. GOA also pointed out gun registration is unconstitutional, so gun owners shouldn't have to worry about whether or not their names, addresses, or guns are caught up in ATF data leaks. ATF needs to delete this unconstitutional registries ASAP. GOA also formally warned the ATF about the security risks of digitalizing transaction records back in May. Told you so. The ATF maintains a registry of more than a billion gun transfers and our owners. Our information shouldn't even be there in the first place. But here we go. Competitive pistol shooter and firearms content creator Jessica Morrow and Second Amendment columnist at Breitbart News, AWR Hawkins. All right, Jessica, I like my guns like Democrats like their immigrants, unregistered.
2: Oh, no. Right. So for me, historically, I mean, the government's always use loopholes to regulate and collect our data anyways. I mean, you look at Form 4, the Gun Control Act, even the Firearm Owners Protection Act still left us vulnerable. So sure, the ATF can't legally have a centralized federal registry, but Congress also allowed for them to obtain the records for out-of-business FFLs. So as you said, they end up getting that information anyways. Mm-hmm. The issue now is your organization has been infiltrated by Russia. So how are you going to protect that data now? Mm-hmm. And the larger question is, if they don't protect the data, then what are we going to do to hold these people accountable?
1: Well, that's the other thing, too, is like we used to tar and feather people for this AWR. But I'm actually, you know, if it's going to be leaked to anybody, I'd rather it be leaked to the bad guys, because they're going to be like, all right, these are the houses not to go to. And they'll be like, that Carl Higbee right. guy, here's four gigabytes is just my gun data.
2: Right.
3: No, it's all problematic. Whether it's federal level, which this is, federal or state, this is nobody's business. Shall not be infringed is very clear. And when we let somebody hold on to sensitive information like this, we run a risk. And I'm not even going after the ATF here. I'm not even going after this group or that. I'm just saying from the get-go, state level, federal level, agency, whatever, this is none of their business. Shall not be infringed. It shall not be infringed. I own as many guns as I own, and the only way that the bad guy's going to know how many I own is if he sneaks in tonight, and I'm going to hit him with some of them.
1: Yeah, I mean, I'll just probably use one, maybe two for fun. I don't know. I've been waiting my whole life for this. Federal judge, Jess, has ruled against New Mexico's seven-day waiting period for gun purchases, but a spokesman for Governor Michelle Lujan Grisham said her office will, quote, almost certainly appeal the ruling. Like, again, shall not be infringed.
2: Right, right. And the whole idea of like this 7-day waiting period under the guise that it's going to prevent violence or suicide, I need to see a couple of things first. First, I want to see an unmistakable correlation between immediacy of a gun purchase and violence or suicide. Then I want to see proximity relative. I'm sorry?
1: Which they don't have.
2: Right, right. And then I want to see proximity relative to both illicit and licit firearm purchases. And then finally, show me some kind of proof that this 7-day waiting period is even going to stop either one of those things from happening. And the point that we still haven't even got to at that point is we haven't considered the negative implications for, let's say, people looking to protect themselves against domestic violence or even just personal protection. So at the end of the day, a right delayed is a right denied.
1: Fact. I was actually just about to say that. So over in Democrat-run Chicago, though, to Jess's point, the super gun control, almost impossible to get a permit. But they're somehow, it's just so weird, AWR, that 41 people were shot, 3 fatally in Chicago where you can't have guns. Huh.
3: Right. Yeah, I mean, Chicago has, a lot of people are pushed back when you say Chicago has a lot of gun control, but they do. They have a ton. They have all the state level, they have the city level, and the county level. People forget that in Cook County, there has been an assault weapons ban for years that includes a high-capacity magazine ban. This predates the state level ban, so they've got gun control that mimics other gun controls, but it doesn't matter because what they don't have is a serious intention to enforce the law, to punish criminals, and these people are running wild.
1: Yeah, well, you know, that's like the other thing is like there's like 60 million of these AR-15s. You just wrote a great piece on Breitbart that everybody should go read about how 60 million people or 60 million AR-15 style rifles are on the market right now. And they're saying they're not in common use. So that's going to be interesting. AWR, Jessica, appreciate no F-bombs today.

0: to restrict.
1: Another day of the jury in the Lindsey Clancy trial being sent home. No verdict. This morning, jurors told the judge that they can't reach a decision, and he basically was like, go back there and figure this stuff out. But people are still out there supporting this admittedly child-killing psychopath. Take a look at this.
2: Do you stand with her, yes or no?
3: I don't think she did it.
4: Yes.
5: We feel she's very sleep-deprived. Her job as a labor and delivery nurse working night shifts and three children is
6: a lot.
5: A lot.
2: Do you have children?
6: Yes.
2: Would you ever hurt them?
6: Yes and no. As a mom or as a dad, I think that you are not perfect.
2: So what are the consequences she should face for this?
7: Obviously, she's already in a wheelchair.
8: He should go to jail for negligence. He needs to take care of his kids, and that was his responsibility.
1: None of those people should have kids. CPS should take away all of their children. This jury thinks that they're standing with women when they're about to indict all women if they don't find her guilty. They're going to set a horrible, not only legal precedent, but social precedent that every man is going to look differently upon women acting hormonal. Post this. Newsmax contributor Kay Smythe, who just had a baby herself, and host of Tony Katz Today, Tony Katz Kay. I'm very worried if they release this woman with no consequences or little consequences. This is an indictment that sets women back 100 years.
9: Absolutely. That's literally the only thing that happens if Lindsey Clancy ever ends up out in the general public again. Listen, she's admitted to murdering her three children. Her defense, really, you know, it's not even a really particularly good defense, like, as an argument.
1: Right.
9: I think it's so weak. And

0: the amount of evidence against her showing that this wasn't a mental issue is so substantial. So what terrifies me is that any woman was taken in by this, like any woman. Right. It sets a horrific precedent for women everywhere, absolutely. But it also sets a horrific precedent for this country. Like, surely not. Yeah. Like, America was... like, no, America's not supposed to go this way. Something like this happening in Britain, I completely believe it at this point. But here in the States, no. It's not supposed to go this way.
1: This is, like, the end of the day, she killed her kids. Doesn't matter why, they're dead.
2: And one at a time, and sent the husband out. I don't claim to be an expert on this case. A lot of America isn't. I certainly don't claim to know everything that that jury is going through. They're not my issue. It is the women on the outside. White liberal women will be the absolute destruction and death of America. There is just no doubt the science has been settled. It's not that they're wrong. You know, it's Gad Saad talking about suicidal empathy. It is a series of conversations saying, why is it that you simply cannot engage the idea of right and wrong? And it isn't about being white and it isn't about being a woman. It is indeed about the liberalism. Liberalism breaks the soul. It cleaves it away from responsibility and rational thought. And when that occurs, you see women doing that weird heart thing. I'm a man. I don't do the heart thing with my hands. Right? I'm a grown-up where you make the heart. They do that. And that is purely an evil thing. That is what happens when you are broken and indeed have lost any concept of what a soul is.
1: Yeah, exactly. I mean, what does this do for gun rights for women or voting or holding office or anything? Speaking of crazy libs, Kay, the transgender man told a Japanese restaurant that he didn't want to pay the bill because he feels uncomfortable. Just watch how crazy this gets.
3: I feel like so uncomfortable sitting in here. Excuse me? I actually don't want to pay. I feel like uncomfortable. Yeah, I don't feel very comfortable.
4: Not comfortable?
3: No, I feel really uncomfortable. I feel like I'm being laughed at by two people there, people over there. I feel really uncomfortable. Do you want to call police or no? Because I'm not paying for the food. Okay, great.
1: Imagine going through life thinking you're such a victim that you don't have to pay a business that just gave you food.
0: Yeah, firstly, that's not a trans man. That is a trans boy. No grown man would behave like that. Miss Joyful Life, I think, is the handle. Firstly, not a miss. Secondly, there's no joy there. This is just someone that hates everything. Imagine hating everything so much that you sit in a restaurant and you eat the food and then you tell the owner, like, I'm not going to pay because what? Because your mild perception that's already warped because you think that you're a woman when you're clearly a man.
1: Dare I say hormones?
0: Oh, yeah. No, I mean, this is just mental illness writ large. I mean, the only thing that I would say that he's sort of like womanly in, like, is sort of the same way that Tony just so accurately described the threat that liberal women bring to Western civilization. Let's be honest with you. Yeah. It's not just married to Western civilization at this point. So he can maybe be lumped in with those women.
1: Yeah. I want to do something else. Speaking of trans, Canada is trying to lure American professors, like people studying trans and weather equity. I didn't even know what this was, but watch.
5: Has Canada seizing an opportunity, recruiting dozens of professors away from American colleges and universities?
6: One of the best places, if not the best place in the world to do that, because Canada has a very positive and moralistic attitude towards these things, you know, and other places quite close by don't.
7: As a trans woman, it was becoming, as an outspoken academic as well, it was becoming increasingly, it felt unsafe for me, even in Los Angeles.
1: Go, leave, I will pay for your plane tickets to get the hell out of my country.
2: First, what do you mean even in Los Angeles? You felt unsafe even in Los Angeles? Everyone feels unsafe in Los Angeles. Ask the people who aren't able to rebuild their houses how many locks they would put on the new house if they were able to rebuild it in the first place. But I would go a step further. I think it's time for people to start submitting names of professors that Canada should take. Just send them to Carl Higbee on X, at Carl Higbee. Take this professor and start naming the professors. And we are happy to help you, Canada, as not our 51st state. Yes. We just want you to be happy.
1: I wonder if that's a write-off for my business if I buy their plane tickets out of here. Make it. We'll figure something out. All right, Detroit Public Schools, real quick, Kay. Perfect attendance, going to give you $100 for showing up for a week. I got 20 seconds for you here. This is dumb.
0: Yeah, this is dumb, and it's going to absolutely destroy education even more than it has been destroyed in the public arena. By being able to read, this is just so bad. This is so bad.
1: Oh, so tough. Anyway, Tony K, always a pleasure. Appreciate you joining us. All right, coming up, this knife-wielding killer charges cops in Times Square, then gets shot dead, rightfully, and the internet still finds a way to make her seem like the victim. Well, I'm going to shoot that down next.

0: made. Is justice denied?
1: So by this point, you may have seen the woman in Times Square wielding two knives who was then capped by police officers. We found out today that one of the people she stabbed prior to being shot, who ended up dying, was a vice president at Bank of America. A good, productive member of society is now gone. Let's just watch this real quick. So as you can see, this woman aggressed cops, saying that she would rather, you know, I'd rather kill both of you, as they were tasing her, and then they shot her. Think about that for a second. I mean, we're in a place now where someone's screaming, I'd rather kill both of you, after they tased her, which didn't work, which I'll get to my thoughts on non-lethal alternatives in a minute, and a cop shot her, and now she's dead. This, to me, sounds like an all-around win. No trial, no waste of taxpayer dollars on incarceration, a murderer is dead, put a bow on it, end of story, win for civilization. No, not in the age of everybody being a victim on the internet. The internet went berserk over this with excuses from people who have absolutely no idea what they're talking about on why the cops had to kill her. This guy, they could have arrested this woman without firing a live bullet. Look at the small knives she held. Wrong. She just killed someone. Then I'm just curious, if you were there, Abdul, if you were there, would you have risked your own life to try to subdue her? Nope, sure wouldn't. Thought not. You ever been in a knife fight? I mean, I have, actually. Guess what I did when they came at me? Oh, I shot them. Because even if you're like Steven Seagal versus that woman, you're going to get cut. And that cut, depending what it is, could be lethal. Let's go to the next idiot. Someone's mom, by the way. So sad. Yeah, and the woman she killed is someone's daughter. Let's talk about some misplaced sympathy there. Another one. I still wonder, can't someone just tase, is what they meant, instead of shooting her to death? Well, they did tase her, but because she had so much fatty tissue, again, she could have not stabbed people or stopped when they did tase her. This is 100% her fault she got shot. And I would be willing to bet that if any of those people were on the receiving end of a blade being sunk into their chest, they would be screaming for someone to shoot that person. The common denominator here is this woman could have not stabbed two people and not rushed cops with two knives if she didn't want to die. That's all. But I want to address all these weak people who likely can't defend themselves, all saying that less lethal force should have been used. Why? I think less lethal stuff, like tear gas and beanbags and tasers, make a defiant society more bold. I think they also, and this is going to piss some people off, but I don't really care, I think they make weak cops even weaker. Society's become so accustomed to the poor perpetrator that they have forgotten about the cops that have to pull that trigger. What about their lives and the trauma they go through after they pull that trigger? People should know that if they threaten cops, they get shot dead. And maybe we'll have less people trying to fight with cops. By the way, this was mainstream thinking 20 years ago. I can tell you, if I was one of those cops, the second I see a knife, I would not have had my taser out. I would have had my gun out. And this is why I don't lose an ounce of sleep from her demise. If that one cop, if he did not have his gun out at that second she charged, guess what? She was so close, she closed that gap in less than a second, even at her weight. We might be handing a folded flag to their family if that cop didn't shoot her. Then what? Then what do you say to all the internet trolls? Oh, that's the risk of the job. No, it's not. I don't care if she was crazy, if she was angry, dare I say hormonal, or having postpartum. She deserved exactly what she got. And the silver lining, I hope, is that society can take away from this, is, I don't know, don't stab people? What do I know? Before we go, fans of a legendary NFL franchise send a very clear message to the woke crowd. Got that next.

0: It's a perspective you'll only see on Newsmax.
1: Well, as the world went woke in 2020, the historic NFL franchise, the Washington Redskins, were forced to change their name over inflated claims that the name was racist. Even the families of the Redskin original name didn't think it was racist. It was just white liberals. And still today, fans for the franchise are lodging, obviously longing for a return of the name Redskins from the name Commanders that they changed it to. So much so that the team, in order to maintain its trademark, they had to put Redskins stuff back on the site. It sold out in 48 hours. 48 hours. People were like, we want this back. We hate the new name Commanders because it's stupid and white liberals ruin everything. Give the people what they want, Rob.
2: No Native American was ever offended by any of these names.
1: They were honored.
2: It was always white people in every case.
1: Yeah.
2: And for some reason, they capitulated to this. The Leafs capitulated to this, and it was just a huge mistake.
1: Yeah.
2: If they brought Redskins back, the fans would absolutely adore it.
1: It's weird.
2: Same thing in Cleveland.
1: They tried to cancel Sophie Cunningham, too, and she sold out. The woke people are like 0-40.
2: It's so
1: kind of like my Jets.
2: It's a sad reality. Well, you're a Jets fan. You know the game. Carl, thanks so much.
1: Later, Rob.
2: All right. Treasury Secretary Scott Bessent joins us tonight as he moves to finally end the Iranian regime. Let's check it out.

0: All right, welcome to Rob Schmidt Tonight. The G20 is happening this week. Asheville, North Carolina. The Treasury Secretary, Scott Bessent, hosting his counterparts from the world's 20 largest economies at a very critical moment. Iran, as we know, is the one thing that is holding back a lot of the world's economy, certainly holding back Trump and Bessent's economy. Oil at 90 bucks a barrel, keeping the high costs that have been passed on by Joe Biden and his administration from actually falling, keeping people from feeling some of that relief that Americans so desperately want to feel, keeping Americans feeling broke as inflation remains sticky in the threes right now. Now, the upside of ending the Iranian regime as this global state sponsor of terrorism, as this cancer in the Middle East we've dealt with for decades, it'll be worth it. It will be worth all of this pain when it's over. But voters, of course, rarely understand that, and hence the political liability that comes with doing the right thing. This is why so many administrations kick cans down the road, never do the right thing because of the short-term pain that it causes. So the Treasury Secretary was charged with devising a plan to hit this regime in a way that it has never felt before. Was charged with devising a plan to try and end this thing sooner so the midterms won't be so ugly. And today, the Treasury Secretary revealed more of exactly how he's doing that from the G20. Take a listen.
1: We are tracking down the IRGC's assets, and I will say it on worldwide TV, just so you know, we know where in the British Virgin Islands your accounts are at these trust companies. We know the $100 million houses you have around the world. We are going to go after the regime's illegitimate assets that they have stolen from the Iranian people. After 47 years, it is over.
0: So there was some pretty good, interesting conversation to be had there at the G20 about exactly what we're doing in Iran and how critically important it is. Again, it's going to be worth the pain. Taking this country out, neutralizing this threat out of the Middle East, think of what prosperity could come from that. For decades, the Neanderthals in control of Iran have stolen the wealth of the country to fund themselves or to fund terrorism or to enrich themselves, as we all know. The days of Iran bringing in billions of dollars in revenue are now over. And over for good. There is no negotiating with this regime. Trump has tried how many times now? He's tried too many times. It is over trying to negotiate with the Iranian regime. And that has been realized in Washington. It's time to do the only logical step, which is to starve this regime out of power and try to bring some kind of prosperity into that region of the world so that it is no longer this destructive force that always has to be dealt with by the West before it finally rises up and makes a move. Bessent saying today the Strait of Hormuz, the waterway that Iran uses to maintain its global relevance in the world and in this moment, is rapidly becoming irrelevant. Persian Gulf oil, which accounts for so much of the oil of the world, will soon be moving over land. It won't take much longer to get to that point. It's already started. Maybe in the next year or two, it'll be completed. And suddenly that Strait of Hormuz that Iran controls will be totally irrelevant. It'll just be another passageway like so many in the world. That oil will move through the Gulf states overland, far from Iran's control. Iran's regime will no longer have the ability to hold the world's economy hostage. And at the same time, Bessent is starving the regime out of power using tactics we have never seen before, cutting off the very clever maneuvers that we've seen from third parties in other states in the Middle East, other countries in the Middle East, where they secretly, surreptitiously fund this evil regime. Take a listen.
1: We are flexing every day branch of an Egyptian bank in Dubai that had funneled more than $1.8 billion to the regime. We are shutting them down.
0: We are shutting them down, shutting down this regime in a way that they've never seen, taking the money from the people in the IRGC that control this, shutting it down as rapidly as they can. This is critically important work. The Treasury Secretary, Scott Bessent, is joining us now from the G20 summit in Asheville, North Carolina. And, sir, it's good to have you on tonight. I want to start there in Iran, and I want to talk about the impact of it here in the United States. We've got a strong economy, as you know, but inflation is stubborn, gas prices are high, and all of that is rough politically. And that's all Iran. Your economic operation designed to neutralize this and end this regime. Tell us how it's going.
2: Oh, Rob, great to be with you. Yeah. And you know, we've had a great couple of days here at the G20 in Asheville, North Carolina. Many of the largest economies in the world, some of the most important international organizations like the World Bank, the IMF, and Rob, the operation, we've just started it. I can tell you that teams from Treasury, from State, from DOW, they have spread out across the world, and we are telling the friends and foes that this is the end of the regime. We are going to sever all of their economic ties with the outside world. And whether that starts with the Gulf neighbors, many of whom have trade passages with them, whether it starts with countries that are far away, that are leasing them aircrafts, that we will not stop. On Friday, we took action under the Patriot Act for the Dubai branches of the second largest Egyptian bank. Those branches have been closed down. They had channeled more than $1.8 billion to the regime over the past two years. No, it's astounding.
0: Yeah,
2: it's astounding. And we're going to shut it down. We are taking actions every day. I would expect that we will sanction another bank. And by the way, Rob, when these banks are sanctioned, they're out of business. They are cut up, cut off from the dollar system. And we know who is helping the Iranians. They know who they are. And it is going to stop. This is the final move for this regime after 47 years.
0: You don't believe at this point that this regime will outlast this administration? It will end before the end of Trump's term? Is that your belief?
2: I believe it will be much sooner because, you know, everyone says, well, sanctions don't work. Well, first of all, Rob, we have never seen an economic isolation like this in history. We have new authorities, whether it's digital assets, maritime, aviation assets that we are going after. But the real power here is the sequencing. So we had the high-level kinetic military action, some of the greatest in history in terms of the precision and the destruction. Iran has no Navy. They have no Air Force.
0: Right.
2: We have substantially depleted their missile and drone reserve. We have destroyed their missile factories, about 85% of those. So kinetic, check. We have what President Trump calls the Iron Wall. We have the blockade up. Nothing is going in, nothing is coming out of these Iranian ports. So the Iranians, if you could believe it, the most energy-rich country in the world has to import gasoline. So now they have gasoline lines, and couple that with these crushing economic sanctions, it's just a matter of time.
0: As far as who's propping up this regime, who has been propping up this regime for far too long, you mentioned, I think, an Egyptian bank. You talked about the $1.8 billionaire. There's obviously players in the Middle East that are tethered to the Iranian regime. Are there larger players, though? I mean, are we talking about China? Are we talking about Russia as part of the equation in trying to bleed out this regime? Do you have to go after two powerhouse nations?
2: Well, again, you know, Russia, they get some supplies from Russia. But if we shut down the Iranian airlines, which we will, then much less coming in. They don't really get direct financial support from Russia.
0: Okay.
2: And in terms of China, Rob, we have more in common with China on Iran than we disagree on. That we both agree that Iran cannot have a nuclear weapon. We agree that the Strait of Hormuz must be open for free navigation. Now, the Chinese have been buying Iranian oil. But there are only about 30 million barrels of Iranian oil left on the water that will run out. So, and Rob, the goal here isn't necessarily to collapse the regime. Could happen. Maybe the people will rise up. 100% inflation lines, the military not being paid. The central banker was in panic last week. But as President Trump said, he believes the reason the MOU failed, the Iranians were not ready to make a deal. So
0: they're
2: going to make sure that they
0: to
2: want
0: make
2: to make
0: deal.
2: A deal.
0: But they'll never. I mean, I just don't think they ever will. I think if they survive this administration, I don't think this ever ends.
2: Well, that's why President Trump is determined that they will not survive the in situ as they are now. So, Rob, you know, we did not have regime change, but we changed the regime. That we took out the first level, we took out the second level, and you know, these guys, some of them are hardened military veterans.
0: Yeah.
2: But you know, my experience over the past 20 or 30 years is that in general, people like having their heads attached to their necks, and you know, whether they turn on each other, whether the people turn on them.
0: Right.
2: Or whether there something happens to them in a military action. And I think that the fact that they started firing and started kinetic action again just shows how frustrated they are.
0: Yeah.
2: We are getting the at least 10 million barrels a day through. Yesterday, I think, was a big day. I can't remember.
0: Yeah.
2: 15, 17 million barrels. They do not control the strait.
0: Right. You're getting up close to the 20 million barrels that it was before the war started. And that would be that's the critical piece of getting our economy back on track, which is obviously what is so needed in this and to kind of relieve some of the pain of this operation.
2: Rob, it's getting a section of our economy on back on track. It is or the pushing down the cost, the temporary elevated cost in part of our society. Overall, the economy is quite strong.
0: Right.
2: And I think that's what we're seeing. Everyone keeps saying, oh, bond yields are going up. And if you look at the components of bond yields, their real yields and the inflationary component, the long-term inflationary expectations have actually are flat to down.
0: Yeah.
2: So we're seeing real growth pick up. And I think growth is actually accelerating.
0: Well, yeah. And I first just wanted to tip my hat to you on how this new part of this operation in Iran and your piece in it, I think, is actually quite brilliant and deserves recognition for that. You brought up bond yields. I did want to ask you about that before I let you go. We covered the bond buyback move last week. We also covered the criticism from Stanley Druckenmiller, the investor, that you're toying with, in his opinion, you're toying with the 30-year Treasury yield, which he sees as a critical kind of market-driven warning light on this country's tremendous debt. And it's not your fault that this country is $40 trillion in debt, but he didn't like the fact that he thinks you're tinkering with that. I know you spoke with him. How did that conversation go, and what did you make of his criticism?
2: Stan's the greatest investor of all time, but he's a market purist. Let's go back to the 1990s and 2011. Stan wanted the U.S. government to default on the national debt to keep us from borrowing more. And he and I were in disagreement on that. We're in disagreement here. And look, I understand his point that we do have to get this under control.
0: Right.
2: But you know, I don't think that I can change the equilibrium interest rate, but what I can do is I can slow things down. Financial markets, speculators, the press like to speed things up. What I can do, I'm not aiming at the middle of the market. I am truncating the tails. I am making sure that there is not a bad, big, adverse outcome and that everything that is done is fact-based. Mm. Because, you know, let's look at the facts. The U.S. bond market, since President Trump has come in, has been the best performing bond market in the world amongst major currencies. The long-term yields were actually down in August. Not that it matters much to me what rating agencies think, but Fitch actually reaffirmed the U.S. rating 2 weeks ago, but that didn't get any publicity because, you know, it's not Doomberg.
0: Right. Yeah. The debt is scary. I agree with you there. And I know that there's efforts being made. There's not nearly enough in Washington, and there's just no way to get that. You know, I think that government, no matter who's in charge, loves to grow. Loves to get bigger, and now it's way too big, and that's it's not your fault, but it is a scary thing that you have to deal with. And we appreciate you coming on, Secretary Bessent. Thank you so much for taking the time.
2: Yeah, Rob, always good to be with you.
0: I appreciate you. Thank you, sir.
3: I'm going to ask you to go back out, keeping in mind all of the instructions that I gave you, to go out and to continue your deliberations at this time. All right? And so with that, I'm going to ask you to go back out. Like I said, keep in mind the instructions I gave you, reviewing the evidence.
0: Okay, so this was the other big story of the day. On the fourth day of deliberations in the Lindsey Clancy trial, we had a terrifying realization this morning. that this mother, who admits to strangling her three babies to death, might totally get off. This jury of nine women and three men telling the judge today they can't come to a verdict after 3.5 days of talking about it. In a case where the mother admits to strangling the babies, they couldn't come to a verdict. And then they were sent home early. It's starting to feel like a hung jury for one of the most horrific crimes you could possibly imagine. The case has fully divided the country, as we've seen thousands of very deranged mothers, a lot of them are women, turning Lindsay Clancy into a cult-like, sympathetic protagonist. Take a look.
4: Do you stand with her, yes or no?
5: I don't think she did it.
6: We feel she's very sleep deprived. Her job as a labor and delivery nurse working night shifts and three children is
5: a lot.
4: Do you have children?
5: Yes.
4: Would you ever hurt them?
5: Yes and no. As a mom or as a dad, I think that you are not perfect.
0: You're not perfect. Not perfect. You're tired. You're a labor and delivery nurse. You know, it's not like she just ran away from home for a few days and had a meltdown. She strangled three kids to death, her own babies. And it appears there's some of that radical empathy or sympathy on this jury as well. Let's talk about it. Jay Towne is an attorney and legal expert, political analyst, and mom of four. Katie Zachariah also joins us now. Jay, when the jury came out and said they couldn't make a decision, the first thing I thought of is that they have too many options. And what a liability that is. There's first degree, second degree, you got manslaughter, you've got innocent by insanity. What did you make of what we saw in court today?
7: Well, you know, I expected them to vote and not be unanimous on the first vote that they alerted the court to. And so that's typically when the judge will do as he did, which is send them back to deliberate. What happened, though, later in the afternoon was they asked if they could go home around midday, 3:30. Now, these people have been coming to this courthouse for 6 weeks now or so. They've put their lives on hold, their families, their jobs, whatever they do during the day has been overcome by this trial. They should want to get it over with. So that tells me that tensions are very high in that deliberation room. Right. I think they'll come back. They'll vote again in the morning. They'll get another charge to go back and deliberate. They'll come back after lunch. And if they're not unanimous, then I think the judge will declare a mistrial tomorrow.
0: Hung jury, mistrial, whatever you call it. And then the prosecutors have to obviously bring this case back because you can't let this woman completely off the hook after killing her three kids. Katie, when you listen to these, I mean, there's endless sound bites now of women that totally empathize with somebody that murdered her three kids because she's crazy and sad at the same time. What do you make of that?
8: Well, I look at the propaganda that's being perpetuated by the media and social media and the hyper-toxic feminism. And when I first set out as a lawyer evaluating this case, I was looking at how the defense would argue capacity, how the prosecution would argue beyond a reasonable doubt. In my greatest, like, nightmare, I would have never imagined that people would be deeming Lindsay Clancy innocent or justifying that she killed her children. You played a soundbite, Rob, just a few seconds before we came on about a mom saying, yeah, I don't know if I'd hurt my children or I might hurt my children. And that is so dangerous. It's such a dangerous society and culture that we are indulging these machinations and this psychosis, literally, of society to justify murder of three children. That is not what's at stake here. She has, by and large, acknowledged she killed her children. Yeah. It is all based on capacity right now that we're discussing in court.
0: I can't believe what's forgivable in this day and age. I've never seen anything like it with this case. I had no idea that there was that all of this emotion was out there, that all of this understanding for something so awful even existed. This has been such a horrible rude awakening, I think, for a lot of people in this country. Got to leave it there. Jay Towne, Katie Zachariah, thank you both.
7: Thanks,
0: Rob. A doctor who made a fortune selling birth tourism, loading this country up with anchor babies, forced to testify on Capitol Hill. Congressman James Comer was there, and he's up next. Plus, in another hearing, a star witness blasts open border Democrats.
9: You guys are really out of your guys' mind thinking that sanctuary cities are the way to go. This is the end result of sanctuary cities.

0: All right, welcome back. Republicans holding a hearing earlier today on the scam known as birth tourism in this country. One of the doctors subpoenaed to testify, Vladimir Lorentz, the founder of Have My Baby in Miami. Yes, that's the name of a business in your country. The House Oversight Committee says he boasted on his website he helped deliver more than 2,000 babies through birth tourism, where somebody flies into the country, has a kid, and that family is forever tethered to our nation. Lorentz pulled a Fauci when he was grilled by Congressman Brandon Gill. Take a look.
1: Dr. Lorentz, how many babies have you birthed in the United States to the parents of foreign nationals?
2: On the advice of counsel, I respectfully decline to answer the questions on the grounds that a truthful answer may tend to incriminate me, and I invoke my rights under the Fifth Amendment of the United States.
0: Yeah, we heard that a few times today from the doctor. On the other side of the aisle, though, here, because it's a bipartisan committee hearing, you had Ayanna Pressley, who knows her party has no chance of winning elections in this country in the future without a lot of votes from third world migrants, who obviously come here looking for a lot of freebies from a massive government that's easy to defraud. Take a listen.
3: The Great Replacement Theory is a conspiracy that falsely claims that white people are being deliberately replaced by immigrants and people of color. It is a far-right, white supremacist ideology that far too many Republicans believe is real. We all understand that birth tourism is illegal. What this is about is a strategy to codify the Great Replacement Theory in law, to further codify white supremacy, and to weaponize the entire federal government in pursuance of it.
0: Yeah, codifying white supremacy. Congressman James Comer was in the room to listen to that nonsense, and he joins us now. Sir, good to have you on. What did we learn today about birth tourism and the ridiculousness of our immigration laws?
4: Well, it's a real thing. It's a loophole in the immigration laws that's being taken advantage of. There are entities like the witness we had today, Have My Baby in Miami. They're in many states around the United States, and especially in the Mariana Islands and other places off the Pacific coast in the United States, where people are coming from every country, specifically Mexico and China, to have babies. And, you know, these babies are being born in the United States because of the loophole in the immigration laws. They are citizens, and they're many times the birth isn't paid for by the women. It would be paid for by the taxpayers, paid for by the hospitals, which is spreads the cost to the taxpayers. And this is to the tune of tens of thousands of babies just in the last few years. And this is something that we've identified. Peter Schweiker wrote a book about it. We've made this a priority to stop, and the Trump administration's trying to do something about it, even having to fight the U.S. Supreme Court over this right now.
0: The Supreme Court wants to keep this grift going. They don't seem to understand how the country has changed over the last couple hundred years. The parting gift of Joe Biden and that administration is the chaos and death, as you know, brought in by the millions that he unleashed into our country illegally. In New Jersey, you had Maritza Guzman, 20-year-old Guatemalan illegal, never had a driver's license, manslaughtered the charge after she struck a mom and her two kids in a Jersey grocery store parking lot. She killed a 9-month-old baby because we like to bring in a lot of people that have no idea how to drive. A Homeland Security post, an innocent baby would still be alive today if not been for Joe Biden's disastrous open border policy. In Georgia, you had an illegal alien, Carlos Garcia, also let in by Biden, facing a slew of charges following a horrific DUI crash that killed a woman. House Judiciary had a sanctuary city hearing today on the other side of the Hill, allowing for some family members of illegal alien crime, the victim's family members, to speak. And they absolutely blasted Democrats. It was incredible to listen to. Here was two of them. Patricia Fox, daughter, was riding on the back of a motorcycle hit by an illegal alien. She has a traumatic brain injury. The second, Marcus Coleman, father of 5-year-old Delilah Coleman, severely injured by an illegal alien driver. Take a listen to this.
5: My daughter, Carissa, was hit on March 28, 2025. By an illegal alien. A year and a half later, this is what survival looks like. Every morning I use a Hoyer lift to raise my adult daughter out of bed because she can't sit up. You need to love Americans more than you hate Trump.
6: You guys are really out of your guys' mind thinking that sanctuary cities are the way to go. This is the end result of sanctuary city. I reject your guys' sympathy, to be honest with you. There's no way you guys are sorry. Nothing. You guys have no pathway to anything. You guys want to sit there and talk about the pathway to citizenship? There is a pathway. It's not jump the fence and apply.
0: He said, you have no sympathy for us whatsoever. He said he's never gotten a call from anybody. He had a remarkable soundbite. Your reaction to that?
4: Look, the Democrats wanted an open border. Joe Biden implemented the open border policy. This was their way of growing the Democrat numbers at a time when people were running away from the Democrat Party. And we're facing the consequences. We're facing the consequences with a budget that cannot sustain all the people that have been added to the welfare rolls because of this open border policy, a budget that can't sustain all the cost to law enforcement and the judicial system for having to apprehend and prosecute and house and incarcerate all the people that were over here illegally from the Biden and Democrat open border policy. And now we're hearing testimony from people that were affected by the Biden open border policy. This is a policy that may have worked for the Democrats. It may have helped increase their dwindling Democrat numbers in their party registration, but it's been detrimental to the taxpayers and it's made America less safe.
0: Certainly has. Congressman James Comer, good to see you again. Thanks so much. Trump hosts Big Oil at the White House, applying some pressure for lower gas prices. The Interior Secretary Doug Burgum was in the room, and

0: All right, so today, President Trump brought in the top oil and gas executives into this country, into the White House today, likely applying some pressure, trying to get gas prices down. National average currently sits at about $4.10 still. Price per barrel surging to around $90 a barrel as Iran still remains a question. CENTCOM announcing new strikes against Iran this afternoon following recent attempted attacks by the IRGC against commercial shipping in the Strait of Hormuz and against American service members deployed to that region, they said. Trump adding, if the failed nation of Iran retaliates for this very justified attack, they will be hit against at a much harder and higher level. And with that, we're going to bring in the Interior Secretary, Doug Burgum, to talk to us now. And we're going to talk a lot about energy, a couple other things. Sir, it's good to have you back on. I want to start here. Are we on the cusp of some kind of breakthrough here for fuel prices? Gas has been high for quite a while now, and we know we're getting closer to the midterms. What do you think?
1: Well, I think progress is being made, and of course, that progress is happening on the global markets in the Middle East with the pressure that's being put on Iran economically, yeah, militarily. And then last night, record amount of oil flowing out of the Gulf with the support of the U.S. Military and U.S. Navy.
0: How many barrels was that? I know we're around 9 to 10 million a day, which is about half what it was pre-war. How much was last night?
1: Well, they haven't announced the final number, but I can tell you it's substantially higher than that and possibly a new record since the war started. So it is effectively open. And, you know, you saw the announcement that was public last week that all the mines had been cleared from the central channel. Good news that things are flowing. And I think this is, the strikes that President Trump today basically are saying, hey, look, if you're going to try to remine this thing, we're taking you out just like we took out, the drug runners coming into America.
0: Right. We talked to Secretary Bessent earlier in the show, but your belief is that between that and between the moves that Treasury is making against Iran, that there's brighter days on the horizon in the near future.
1: Well, absolutely. And Secretary Bessent, with his leadership and the president, really putting a stranglehold. I think the other thing, which is also public information, but, well, we have a record amount of oil flowing out.

0: in terms of how this could all be coming together.
1: Okay, I like the optimism on that. Let's talk about another part of trying to make energy cheaper in this country, and that's what we're doing in Venezuela with this oil deal. Giving the U.S. control of more than 65 billion barrels of proven Venezuelan oil reserves, the energy secretary, Chris Wright, is actually headed to Caracas tomorrow. Interim President Delcy Rodriguez, this was the woman behind Nicolas Maduro, who's currently in an American jail. She claims this is a binding deal for the next 25 years, but there is a lot of criticism. This is a very hated woman that's still running the nation of Venezuela, claims that the United States is in bed with, you know, the second in command in a communist dictatorship and trying to just pull cheap oil out of the country. Wall Street Journal editorial board writes, it looks less like a normal commercial transaction than it does the famous scene of U.S. businessmen meeting with the Cuban stronghold or Cuban strongman in The Godfather Part Two. What do you say to the criticism and people that say that this is a country that needs elections, needs to make up its own mind rather than us just putting Delcy Rodriguez under our thumb? How do you respond to that?
0: Well, I think what Venezuela needs is they need it to be a functioning country, and they need to have an economy that works. And what they need to make that happen is they need investment. Investment flows to where it can get a return, but it also flows where it's got lower risk. And I think sending a signal, because the U.S. is not doing a deal with Venezuela. The U.S. is doing a deal with a company in Venezuela. We're taking ownership in a company, and we're getting a contract to receive oil at cost from a company. And so this is like a regular, you know, transaction. This is like any other country investing in a sovereign wealth fund. It's like North Dakota or Alaska, where we would have our own legacy funds or the fund in Alaska, where you invest back into, you know, oil and gas development and related activities in your own state. So you know, when these investments are going to be a return for the American taxpayer, it supports capitalism because we're investing with a company. And it's going to drive more capital to develop the incredible resources in Venezuela.
1: Well, that was my next question. Are we pushing capitalism, open markets, more freedoms for the people of Venezuela as we go through this process? I mean, we know Delcy Rodriguez is in charge, but we're kind of in charge. Are we pushing for a better life for the millions of people that live in that country as we do this?
0: Well, absolutely, because the way you get more revenue for the people to drive the social services, the roads, the infrastructure, the post-earthquake recovery, it's to actually have an economy that's functioning. And Venezuela is, as you know, has got reserves that are like larger than Saudi Arabia. For them to be, they can once again become a very rich country. Their economy is about one fourth the size it was before the communists took over.
1: Right.
0: And getting that back up to what it was means investment to get the oil flowing, and having that oil flow to the U.S., to U.S. refineries, versus it was, you know, 8 months ago, that Venezuelan oil was going at a discount and it was flowing to China.
1: Yeah. Are the big oil companies going to move in? The Exxon CEO had described Venezuela as uninvestable in the past without legal reforms and durable investment protections. Is big oil going to make the move into there that's going to bring a lot of that wealth to the country?
0: Well, the answer is yes. And, you know, Chevron has been there, I think, for close to 100 years. They're leading the charge. The quote that you said from the Exxon CEO, he said that like 5 days after Maduro was captured.
1: Right.
0: And he said, if these things happen, and there's been changes in their critical mineral mining laws, there's been changes in their hydrocarbon laws, they've passed regulation changes to make it very much investable.
1: And I got 10 seconds left. You think there will be an election at some point in the near future for the people of Venezuela? They've been itching for one for a very long time.
0: Well, there will be one in the future, and hopefully when that happens, they're actually going to have a functioning economy as opposed to a wreck that was left behind by Maduro.
1: The Interior Secretary, Doug Burgum, good to see you again, sir. Thank you so much.
0: Thank you, Rob.
1: All right. A look at the real James Tallarico and the real plans the radical left has for your country coming up next.
2: Young activists have really drawn the link between climate change and white supremacy and capitalism.

0: That's my job, and I aim to do it every night. All right, welcome back. The Socialists' wing of the Democrat Party is surging, as you know, on a platform written by people who hate everything that makes this country exceptional in some way. And Texans are slowly realizing who Democrat Senate candidate James Tallarico really is, despite being on his very best behavior. We now have resurfaced video of a 2020 left-wing activist Zoom call where Tallarico shows just how much he despises basically everything that works about this system in our country.
1: I am so thankful that you asked this question, and also thankful that young activists have really drawn the link between climate change and white supremacy and capitalism in our country. And I think only ending the ways that all three of those oppressive systems work together are we going to be able to begin the process of dismantling them.
0: Dismantling them. They want to dismantle everything. They don't say that when they're in the general election, but they certainly do. Tudor Dixon, host of the Tudor Dixon podcast, Josh Hammer, senior counsel, the Article 3 Project. Good to have you both. Josh, James Tallarico, all of these candidates, they have one thing in common. They go lunatic fringe in the primary, and then the moment they win that primary, they all turn into people that they just want to help you get your grocery prices down. Isn't that funny?
2: Yeah, it's quite funny. But, you know, in Tofu Tallarico's case, it's actually not just the primary. I mean, he's been saying this crap for years and years. This clip was back from the moral panic during 2020, the post-George Floyd woke era, Black Lives Matter, all of that. I mean, the question, Rob, is the state of Texas possibly going to go for this? I mean, I think it's one thing if you nominate a guy like Tallarico in a Massachusetts or a Vermont or a California or whatever. But this is Texas. I mean, this is the most iconic red state in the country. I live in Florida. I can admit that Texas is the king of the red states. And I just refuse to believe that this is the year that Texas, quote-unquote, finally goes blue. I feel like I've been hearing this for years and years. I used to live in Texas. I was there in 2018 when Cruz beat Beto O'Rourke by 2.7 points. I have heard this, Rob, over and over and over again. I'm not buying it. Texas is still a center-right, maybe not a hard-right, but it is absolutely still a right-center state, and they are not going to go for Tallarico this November.
0: I certainly hope not. I want to bring up something with you guys and just to showcase kind of what's happening in our big blue cities. And Tudor, I'll start with you. I want to talk about the chaotic scene that we saw in Times Square yesterday afternoon. We all know what leftists bring to any of our major cities, and crime and chaos is part of it. We saw this yesterday, though. Pamela Cisneros, a crazy woman by all accounts, her family even saying so, shot dead by the NYPD in Times Square. She had stabbed two people in broad daylight. One of the victims that this woman killed was 32-year-old Aaron Piacenti, is a Bank of America executive. And we just discovered that this young woman, 31 years old, was newly married and had just become a new mother, who had just returned to work from maternity leave, was likely going home a little early to go see her babies and her husband. And she gets a knife to the gut, Tudor, walking through New York City, a city that has been corrupted completely by activists in high places that don't want to arrest people, that don't want to take crazy people off the streets. Tudor, your reaction to that?
3: I mean, when is enough enough? And what is happening to culture that we're not completely outraged by this?
0: Right.
3: You've got the Lindsey Clancy trial going on right now, and women are standing outside with hearts and saying we're standing in solidarity with Lindsey Clancy, the woman who just brutally murdered her three children. You've got people that are in love with Luigi Mangione. You've got this situation with a mayor who doesn't believe cops should be on the streets. I mean, at what point do we say crime has got to be stopped? We've got like 1% of the people that are ruining it for the rest of us. Why do we refuse to put these people in prison and get them off our streets? Because we've got lunatics like Mamdani in charge who are convincing people, like we're on that Zoom call with Tallarico, that, oh, white supremacy is the reason that people commit crimes and it's all the white people that are bad and you should just let everybody else on the streets killing people.
0: And I see so much empathy for this woman, too, coming off of social media, as well as with Lindsey Clancy. I don't know how people bring that emotion into it. I don't know what happens to people, but this isn't a satanic film. These people are not led by, you know, an evil spirit to murder. You know, mental health is not an excuse to murder three babies or to knife a woman in the gut as she's walking off the subway. It never will be. And you're right. I don't know what happened to our culture either. Tudor, I got to leave it there. Josh Hammer, good to see you both. Thanks so much.
3: Thank you.
0: All right, podcast surfer Hunter Biden finally runs into a wall, humiliated by an ally. Next in news from the left.
4: What does that mean?
5: Well, I think this.

0: Tune in to Rob Schmidt tonight on Newsmax.
1: Welcome back. Time now for news from the left. Hunter Biden thinking he's getting a friendly interview from fellow lefty Mehdi Hasan of MSNBC fame. As it turns out, it was anything but. Mehdi demanding Hunter explain why he's been so critical of Kamala Harris. And Hunter really didn't have a thoughtful answer because he doesn't have much of a brain, and it got pretty ugly.
2: You said in a recent interview that you think Kamala Harris is, quote, not a very good politician.
3: I just think that the way that she's handled it recently.
2: What does that mean?
3: I think that the way that she is going about it right now is, at least from my perspective.
2: I'm looking for some details. What does that mean?
3: Well, I think this is that I think that there has been.
2: Very good
3: people
2: politician.
3: People go like, well, she was so loyal to your dad and she was this and that and the other thing. Well, maybe from your perspective, but maybe not from mine.
1: So he had no idea what on earth to say. And Mehdi Hasan just kept pressing him. And Hunter Biden exposed as the very vapid son of a president that he is. Next up, the media blaming climate change for the glacial flood that killed over 1,000 people in Nepal. NPR saying a melting glacier contributed to the deadly Nepal floods. NBC reporting the collapse was linked to climate change. You saw this everywhere. Investigative journalist Michael Schellenberger, though, debunking all this. A new piece exposing USAID and the UN poured billions of our dollars into Nepal for nature-based solutions, gender inclusion, and other woke ridiculousness. Yes, we were giving billions of dollars even to Nepal. But not any of that money did not go to the sensors and sirens that the people who need in that mountain base to alert themselves of an incoming flood. Yes, all that money was just wasted. Schellenberger writing, proof of the efficacy of flood prevention comes from Bangladesh, which evacuated nearly 1 million people ahead of a 2022 cyclone with mobile alerts, loudspeakers, concrete shelters. They lost fewer than 40 people. A cyclone of similar size in 1970 had killed 300,000 to 500,000. Nepal could have done the same with our money, by the way, but they did not. No, it wasn't climate change. And finally, Rosie O'Donnell has clearly lost her mind. Here she is on immigration and ICE detention facilities.
4: And we all vowed never again, remember? Why did the German people allow that? Nobody thought it was that bad, and they started making gas chambers. We're making concentration camps. We're rounding up people without a warrant. We're raping children in detention, in ICE detention, that they're all getting pregnant and they're separated, males and females. Who has access to those girls? What happens to their babies?
1: Raping children at ICE detention facilities, huh, Rosie? Okay. Coming up, incredible video of Eric Swalwell swarmed by the FBI showing how desperate

0: American Life on Newsmax TV.
1: Finally tonight, some of the wildest video here. Former Congressman Eric Swalwell swarmed by federal agents. San Francisco airport, they got his phone and laptop because those allegations of sex assault don't just go away because you quit running for governor. As we bring Rob Finnerty in here, I think the craziest thing about the video, if we can pull it back up for just one more second, is Swalwell at the airport wearing all black sweats, black hoodie, black hat, black hoodie, hiding in his own state because he's so humiliated about what has happened to his life.
2: That humiliated,
1: to see.
2: Doesn't want to be seen. And even in this moment, he's not sure if they're like fans, constituents, or the FBI. Sorry, Eric. It's the FBI, and it's not going to end well for him. By the way, you hear his wife already left him, which
1: Did
2: is
1: she?
2: Like, yeah, she already left him. She's apparently living somewhere else, allegedly, reportedly. She moved out,
1: and
2: I don't blame
1: that.
2: Her.
1: Well, I mean, it couldn't happen to a worse guy than Eric.
2: To a nicer guy, could
1: yeah.
2: it? Rob, we'll do it again tomorrow. Finnerty starts right now.
3: Another message I want to give is just go f***ing vote.
4: Are you gay?
3: Only a little bit.
5: You have children?
6: Yes.
5: Would you ever hurt them?
6: Yes and no.
7: This is a city that is no longer up under American laws. We are under Sharia law.
2: Good evening. Welcome back to Finnerty. I'm Rob Finnerty, and I don't know when this started or why we started doing it. Democrat elected officials wearing hijabs in public, even though none of them are Muslim. It does not make any sense. Why are we doing this? Ilhan Omar is a Muslim. She wears a hijab. That is her choice. But why is Peggy Flanagan, an Irish Catholic lieutenant governor, wearing a hijab? And why is Kathy